0: In the past, the top four teams in the conference will be placed in different regions to protect them from playing each other until the Final Four. For example, the tournament this past season had four SEC teams in the top eight overall seeds. Texas was third, South Carolina fourth, LSU fifth, and Vanderbilt seventh. LSU was dropped down to seventh and Vandy eighth in the bracket to avoid having them play in the same regions. Now, if that happened going forward, the teams will remain where their seeds should have them. For more scores and analysis, check out ESPN.com and the all-new ESPN app. Coming up, game night with Emmett Golden and me, Q Myers, here on ESPN Radio.
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0: 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Emmett, I'll tell you what, I don't know if it's going to make an ESPY, but the home run derby that we just witnessed, that Jordan Walker of the St. Louis Cardinals won in his first opportunity, it was fantastic the way that it finished, right? I mean, you just knew that there was a chance at dramatics. We hadn't really quite seen it throughout the course of the evening, but we knew there were some heavy hitters that had the ability. Jordan Walker had not only had the ability, but he got it done, defeating Kyle Schwarber in the end.
1: And it was just perfect. And, I mean, you have Schwarber, who plays for the Phillies, out there. The crowd's behind him. Everybody's going crazy. He put on a show. Too, like, there was Jordan Walker had to beat Kyle Schwarber. It wasn't like Schwarber walked off with three home runs. Now, right. He put up a tough number to beat. In the fact that Jordan started off slow and then he started to heat up, and you could tell not just Kyle Schwarber, but everybody in the building started to feel a little uneasy once he got to about eight home runs when they only needed three more to tie and four to win. And he finished like there was no problem.
0: You know, the thing about it, though, throughout the course of the night, you know, when you got to the end, if you hit that final one as a home run, you got to keep on going.
1: Right.
0: We hadn't really seen that, right? We hadn't really seen someone actually take advantage of that until push came to shove and you had to have it. And even Kyle Schwarber in his final round looked like he took one that was going to be yard, and it came up just a little bit short. Matter of fact, the fan had an opportunity to reach out and grab it and just missed it a little bit. But, I mean, look, everything had to come together for Jordan Walker. Again, going down to the end, it's one of those moments where, you know, you imagine in your head as a kid, you know, two outs, bottom of the ninth, I got to go yard to win it. And in this case, obviously, it's a home run derby, and that's exactly what happened for Jordan Walker. And I thought it was really cool. They kept flashing in the stands and showing his parents and his family. And this is the first opportunity Walker's ever performed in a home run derby, and the first time that a Cardinal, knowing all the sluggers that the Cardinals have had in their organization, you know, Mark McGwire, Jack Clark, others, and none of those guys have won it. Jordan Walker, he gets it done.
1: Yeah, look, baseball has some issues, but their all-star festivities are the best. You know, of all the major sports, the game is actually played hard by everybody every year. The home run derby always seems to have some drama. Maybe even in an off year, it still is never bad. Like, I love the dunk contest. You and I have had several conversations.

0: about that. I can even say there's years the dunk contest is awful. Right. Even
1: I mean, years. I don't know the last time it was good, to be honest with you. Yeah, and I'm a dunk contest guy. But my problem with the dunk contest is everything's already been done. So I don't say it's bad because the guys aren't good. I just say it's bad because what we've already seen, we've seen. And then on top of that, a lot of times these guys will be trying to do something extra, which I give them credit for. But then they'll miss a couple. And then once they miss it a couple times, I'm kind of over it.
0: Yeah, all the momentum is gone.
1: Yeah, home runs are different, right?
0: Yeah.
1: Everyone loves a home run regardless.
0: Right, right. You know, and if you miss, it's an out. Or, right. You know, it's a swing. Yeah. It's, you know, it's not like you're just sitting there on your hands. So, kudos to baseball because this is a great start for their All-Star festivities.
1: Yeah, no, that is a great point. And I do love the home run derby contest, especially when you get some big names in there like Kyle Schwarber. Bryce Harper was there as well.
0: And Caminero, you know,
1: there's always a round in the home run derby that I can appreciate where someone just puts on a show, mm-hmm. right? You can go through the history of it, and there'll be somebody that just had a dominant show, and they don't even win the whole thing. But you just, you know what I mean? But you just
0: Josh
1: remember,
0: Hamilton.
1: Like, man, that guy
0: Hamilton
1: was good.
0: Josh Hamilton in 08 had 28 home runs and hit 13 straight.
1: Yep.
0: Didn't win. You know?
1: Right.
0: Didn't win, but put on a show.
1: Absolutely. So, I mean, we'll throw it out there. Emmett, I think you bring up a good point. You know, is the home run derby, is that the best of the specialties part of the All-Star festivities, similar to the dunk contest, the three-point competition, right?
0: The dodgeball.
1: The skills in the NFL. Yeah. I think that the NFL does a lot right. I can't put them in the category of doing all that. And it's difficult, man. It's football, right? So they've got a real tough sport to try to figure out how to make fun and safe at the same time. So it feels like to me the home run derby is the one that gets it done. But let us know your thoughts. Where would you put the home run derby as far as how it's ranked? And what did you think about the format that they had this year, switching it up from what it was in previous years? You can hit us up at 888-SAY-ESPN, 888-729-3776, at eGoldie80 on social media, at ESPN Radio, and at your boy Q254. Let's go out to the loo real quick. Talk to our guy Donnie. Donnie, welcome to game night. What you got for us?
2: Q, how you doing, bro?
1: I'm fantastic, man. How about you?
2: I'm doing good, man. Thanks for taking my call.
1: Yes,
2: so
1: sir.
2: I got 2 points. First off, those Philly fans, why are they so mean?
1: That's they were cold-blooded,
0: thing.
1: Weren't they? Up
0: it's
1: here booing everybody.
0: Yeah, it's a bit.
2: It was either a boo home run or a boo. I was dying.
1: Mm-hmm. Facts.
2: Second off, so Jordan Walker has been catching hella fire in St. Louis for about 4 years.
1: Mm-hmm.
2: So we saw the Weatherholtz signing. I'm hoping he's next. I mean, he is the dude. Let's be real.
1: He is.
0: Hey, I'm super impressed. And Donnie, we appreciate the call.
1: Yep.
0: Super impressed there. I loved watching his family.
1: I did too.
0: You know, as we're both fathers of young men that played sports, and you know, it's so cool to see your son playing, and then on this stage at the home run derby to do what he was doing. Really happy for his dad, his mom, his sisters, everybody that was there. You could tell his family had a great time watching them play tonight.
1: Well, what I thought about Jordan Walker, what really stood out to me is that he never looked rattled. He never looked like it was his first home run derby. He never looked like he thought, oh, I'm down to my final swing. I got to press. You know
0: he
1: what
0: never
1: I mean?
0: Like he swung hard.
1: That's what I'm saying. Like he literally looked like he was so comfortable in his own skin and what he was doing out there and just understood that I'm in a groove and I'm about to groove this bad boy out of the park. I mean, again, he needed to hit 6 home runs in a row, and he did it. He got 2, then 1 on his final swing to earn the bonus round, and then bink, bink, bink, something that nobody had done all night. 413, 450, 407, and boom, that's how it goes. And unfortunately, it ended right there, right? To me, I was selfish. You know, sometimes your boy gets a little greedy, and I was like, man, you know, I kind of want to see him get out just so we can see a swing
0: off or whatever.
1: Exactly. But I know Jordan Walker's like, I don't need to do a swing off, right? Especially not against that guy, Kyle Schwarber, who gets hotter than, he gets hotter than fish grease, man. And that dude, he was hitting line drives into the second deck.
0: Man, he was my pick to win it. And let's just say I put my money where my mouth was. I'm not even upset.
1: Right.
0: Like, it was so much fun to watch it, man. It was a great night for the fans, and that's what it really is all about. It's, right. it's about giving the fans something to enjoy.
1: You know, and the other thing about the Home Run Derby, why I think it's the best, you know, competition for all the All-Star showcases, it's also something that we did in the front yard. Who right. didn't go outside and play Home Run Derby?
0: Right.
1: I mean, we could actually do that. Like, the dunk contest, I could do it to a certain extent. I was kind of limited. Right?
0: If you put the hoop on, like, 7
1: Exactly.
0: Feet, all right, yeah,
1: exactly. All the homeboys couldn't participate in the dunk contest out in the front yard, if you know what I mean, right?
0: Right.
1: So it's just different. But Home Run Derby was that competition that we all could participate in and have a lot of fun. So it's like when you're watching this, and that's what I'm doing, watching Jordan Walker up there and watching all the guys that are out there participating. They all have their own storylines and their backgrounds, where they come from and who they're putting on for. And there were some really good stories that we learned as well throughout the course of the night. But just kind of put yourself in these young guys' shoes as they're out there, and you remember back to playing Home Run Derby in your front yard as well.
0: Yeah, and you could do it with a wiffle ball.
1: Oh, yeah.
0: You know, it didn't even have to. It could have been a tennis ball.
1: And a tape
0: ball.
1: We had the tape ball.
0: Tape, yeah. We did that, too.
1: Yeah. See, that's the first time that the West Coast and Cleveland had something in common. See how you are?
0: Tape ball, duct tape. And you just kept on masking tape on top of duct tape, and you just made a ball. Oh, yeah, we've been there. I think that's a universal hood.
1: It is.
0: Thing. Right.
1: There's no doubt. There's no doubt about that. So keep that feedback coming at 888-SAY-ESPN, 888-729-3776. What do you think about the Home Run Derby, the format that they had this evening? Jordan Walker getting it done for St. Louis. You know, the Cardinals for the first time have a Home Run Derby champion, and Jordan Walker is a fantastic player. As Donnie mentioned, he's been coming on for quite a while, and he's starting to get his flowers. And is that the best, kind of the competition that goes with the All-Star festivities and all the major sports? Let us know your thoughts. Again, 888-SAY-ESPN, 888-729-3776. He's Emmett Golden. 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

0: Progressive Insurance. Emmett, you are, I say it all the time, the mayor of Cleveland. Can you just go ahead and put on your mayor duties and get on the phone or get on whatever the horn is? Do whatever you got to do as the mayor of Cleveland and just tell LeBron, hey, man, just go on and make this decision. Announce that you're coming back home so we can get on with it, because this is becoming, this is just dragging out way too long. It's the inevitable as far as I'm concerned. I would be shocked to no end if he picked somewhere else but Cleveland. But come on, man. This is one of those reality shows that I've already seen the ending of this one multiple times.
1: Hey, listen, I'm just like you. You know, last week someone told me, hey, it's Cleveland. It's definitely happening. And then it went radio silence really for kind of everybody. You know, I talked to Brian Windhurst on Friday, and he's like, man, Emmett, everybody in their city thinks he's coming to their city. You know, that's kind of how everybody that has a chance to get LeBron, everybody thinks it's going to be them. I'm with you. I'd be shocked if it wasn't Cleveland. I wouldn't be mad because, look, he won the championship in 2016. He's all good with Cleveland as far as I'm concerned. But I would be surprised if it was anywhere but home.
0: Yeah, I'm just interested in seeing how long this is going to drag out, right? I mean, look, roster's already being put together. There's only a couple big names left. Obviously, we're waiting on the Kawhi Leonard investigation to wrap up with the Clippers so they can make that trade official like a referee's whistle. But sooner rather than later, I would think the decision would be made, and we would know the destination. It wouldn't be me just assuming it's going to end up in Cleveland. Of course, Rich Paul is doing his duty as the Clutch Sports CEO and the mouthpiece for LeBron while LeBron is at the Jay-Z concert, as opposed to letting everyone know exactly where he's going to play. This is what Rich Paul is saying about what LeBron is doing as opposed to what he's not doing.
2: I think when you have a player like him, he unlocks something on one of all 30 teams. The team he chooses, I don't know yet. There's a seriousness that comes with this. There's a competitiveness that comes. We know how hard it is to win championships. No roster, no organization is guaranteed to win a championship, but you do want to be competitive. You do want to have an opportunity come late April and early May to compete at a high level and give yourself the best chance of winning. He's not chasing the ring. You hear these things like, why do we have to chase? He got four. There's nothing to chase. He's not chasing the ghosts or anything like that, but when you've worked this hard to position yourself the way you have, and you can actually decide what you want to do, who wouldn't take advantage of that? So we're not worried about nobody's opinions or anything like that. He's going to make the best decision for himself. We'll see what happens.
1: So I actually feel where Rich is coming from. Obviously, LeBron wants to go somewhere where he has a chance to win a ring, but if he was ring chasing, he would sign for the minimum with OKC or San Antonio. Like, yeah. I mean, think about if you put LeBron on San Antonio.
0: Right.
1: Think about if you put LeBron on OKC, right? Like, either of those teams would almost guaranteed win the title. So if he was chasing the ring, he'd just go there. But I don't think he wants to spend his last year without a chance to win.
0: Right, of course.
1: You know,
0: well,
1: so
0: none of the teams that are rumored are teams that don't have a chance. Goes back to Cleveland. Look, Cleveland was in the Eastern Conference Finals. Right? I mean, so obviously you add LeBron, you have a chance, right? It's not like you're going to some scrub team. If he goes to Miami, they just acquired Giannis. They have Bam. I think that they still have work to do, but, I mean, they're going to put themselves in a better position. Oh, by the way, they're in the East, and so we've seen how the East has played out. The Warriors, I think that that's probably the furthest chance to win. I just don't see it there. You know, Steph, we all know I'm a big Warrior fan.
1: Right.
0: Steph, yeah, check that box. Draymond, okay. Jimmy Butler, banged up, right? I mean, who knows when he's going to come back? So I don't see that as a winning organization with a real deal chance, and you're coming out of the West as well. That makes it even more difficult. So, I mean, Philadelphia, I guess you can go there, but what's the tie-in? You know, at least they have talent. But I don't think he's going to pick a team that's a bunch of scrubs.
1: Yeah, and one of the things that I've, you know, heard from Rich is, you know, LeBron wants to have fun and enjoy his, you know, final year and a half, whatever it is. I don't know if it's a team with Draymond and Jimmy Butler fun, like off the court. I ain't even talking about hooping. I'm just those personalities. Yeah, Jimmy Butler doesn't seem
0: like a fun guy. I mean, him and Draymond, though, are pretty tight. I mean, they've been vacationing.
1: Oh, LeBron and Draymond are, yeah, for sure.
0: That's what I'm saying. So I'm not, I don't think, and you know, there's always been that flirtation from a distance with Steph. So I'm sure that he'd find a way to have fun with those guys. And I think on nights, it would be a really talented team and a really fun team to watch. You say, oh, man, that was fun. But reality, when you talk about trying to win a championship and have to go through the gauntlet that is the West, I don't see that. They're not deep enough. And they just, you know, and especially with Jimmy Butler, not who knows when he's going to come back from the torn ACL that he suffered. I just don't see that recipe as being a winning formula.
1: Yeah, and having all those guys at their age racking, you know, 38, 40 minutes a game, that's not, that doesn't sound like fun.
0: Right.
1: You know, that sound like fun. It would be, it could, and there's a world where that's cool to see that team together with those guys.
0: Right.
1: But simplistically, the only thing that makes sense is, let's put, you know, the last chapter in the book, come home, started out as a young man playing high school games at the Wolfsting Center is where Cleveland State plays their basketball because there were too many people for him to play inside of a high school gym, going from there and coming back home and wrapping it up. I mean, look, we work for
0: Emmett's
1: Disney.
0: Got the video already planned out. Look, he's already got it all written out.
1: No, we work for Disney. Isn't this a Disney movie? Right? Isn't this the way it's supposed to go? So, I mean, to each his own. Maybe he might not see it like that, but I think he probably sees it like everybody else does.
0: There's a reason why I don't watch series. You know why I don't watch series? Because I don't have patience. So when it comes to this series that we're seeing play out in real life, I don't really have patience. Right?
1: You don't watch movies either, though.
0: I don't. I watch shows that are very simple to pick up and understand what's going on in a few minutes. Law and Order SVU being one, right? It's very simple to understand what's going on. As long as you catch the first 5 minutes, you're in the know.
1: Every episode stands on its own, basically, too.
0: For the most part, exactly, exactly. So we're straight, right? Bar Rescue as well, right? It's very self-explanatory.
1: Yes. Okay.
0: Right in the name. Bar Rescue.
1: And guess what?
0: Bar's doing great. It's Bar's doing bad.
1: And it's the same show every week.
0: Exactly.
1: And I love it, right?
0: Exactly. Look, the one thing I can tell you I am is very simple. Right?
1: Hey, you and me both, brother. That's why we get along so well.
0: Exactly.
1: You and me both.
0: Some call it boring. I call it simple. So
1: yes, Sunday mornings outside of soccer season, Bar Rescue all morning.
0: Exactly. Exactly. So there you go, John Taffer and me. We're on a first name basis. You know what I mean? We're good to go. But with that being said, like it you're right. I mean, it makes all the sense of the world. You know, with the roster that the Cavaliers have, the last video that they had last year when he went back to Cleveland and he's got emotional, you could already see, you know, the Disney feature rolling in his head while that video's playing. His mom is up in the suite, has tears because she's watching not only her son but her grandson, which I can only imagine.
1: Yeah.
0: I can only imagine. Hell, I'd like to see my son do something like that.
1: Right.
0: Let alone see my son and my grandson doing it at the same time. Like, I mean, I can only imagine. That's something that not too many are going to ever experience.
1: Right.
0: Reason why, he's the only one that's ever had that opportunity, right? So it's not going to happen. My man's been in the league 24 years. It's not going to happen for too many. But he's got that opportunity. It makes all the sense in the world that he ends up back in Cleveland.
1: Yeah, and I don't know LeBron personally. I've covered him for a long time, you know, being here in Cleveland. He is enjoying this.
0: Of course
1: like,
0: he is.
1: He enjoys knowing he's out carefree doing his thing, and we're all like, come on, man. Like, please, just say it. Just tell us. He's loving every second of it.
0: Man, and he's let his beard get super gray on purpose.
1: Mm-hmm.
0: He has, I mean, like, everything he does is with intention. He's right. At the Jay-Z concert in the front row in front of everyone dancing, doing his thing. Like, he knows exactly what he's doing. Like I said, everything is intentional when it comes to LeBron James. It's all about drama. It's game night on ESPN Radio on the ESPN app.
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0: Center. Jordan Walker is your 2026 MLB All-Star Home Run Derby champion. I'm Q Myers. The Cardinals right fielder not only takes home his first Derby title in his first appearance, but also becomes the first Cardinal to ever win the Derby after outlasting the hometown hero, Phillies slugger Kyle Schwarber, in the final. Walker needed to hit 6 home runs in a row. He did it. Hit 2, then 1 on his final swing to earn the bonus round before crushing 3 final home runs, 413, 415, and 407. Feet to shock Kyle Schwarber and the Phillies fans. All-stars say no to the salary cap. Paul Skeens, Juan Soto, Bryce Harper are amongst baseball's all-stars who say players will never agree to a salary cap but maintain there's plenty of time to avoid a conflict that could shorten the 2027 season. Baseball's 5-year labor contract expires December 1st, and Major League Baseball is expected to immediately lock out the players. The more consequential deadline is in late February, early March, when Major League Baseball would announce whether it was postponing opening day. And the NCAA tournament for the women's side of things next year will look different. The top 16 teams will be placed in the bracket in their true ranking, regardless of conference affiliation. In the past, the top 4 teams in the conference will be placed in different regions to protect them from playing each other until the final 4. It will not be that way moving forward. The men's selection committee will still separate out of the top 4 seeds in each conference and put them in different regions. The change will potentially only really affect the SEC, ACC, Big Ten, and the Big 12, as those were the only conferences that had 4 or more teams in the NCAA field. For more scores and analysis, check out ESPN.com and the all-new ESPN app. Coming up, we get an update from Summer League in Las Vegas on game night with Emmett Golden and me, Q Myers, here on ESPN Radio.
1: Coming up on the Tuesday edition of Unsportsmanlike, Chris Canty, Michelle Smallman, and me, Evan Cohen. We asked friend of show Adam Schefter, what are the chances we see Lamar Jackson sign a contract extension before training camp when he joins us at 8 a.m. Eastern? It's Unsportsmanlike at 6 a.m. Eastern right here on ESPN Radio, ESPN2, and ESPNU.

0: Alongside Emmett Golden, I'm Q Myers, and joining us now to give us all the info that we need to know when it comes to the Summer League is our guy, the Professor Andre Snellings, ESPN senior NBA writer. And Dre, thanks so much for your time. Appreciate you. Just saw the Jazz and the Bulls get wrapped up. Didn't see Peterson out there in game number three, but we did see Caleb Wilson, 19 points, 8 rebounds, 5 blocks, and a monster dunk to go with it. What have you thought about the performance of Wilson so far in the Summer League?
1: Yeah, I would say he's actually been the most impressive player that I've seen. Because you mentioned his numbers from this game, those 19 points. I would say maybe 80% of the game, it felt like he was kind of on cruise control. You know, like as you pointed out, Peterson didn't play. And so in the first game, he was going up against Memphis and Boozer, who was picked right before him. You could tell that Wilson was really, you know, going all out that game. This game, for most of it, it felt like he was just kind of vibing until the fourth quarter, and then you could see, like, he flipped the switch. You mentioned that dunk. It seemed like he was like, okay, let me show the people what I can do for a minute. And it was like in consecutive possessions, he hit a three. He did that crazy jump over everybody and throw it down without really touching the rim kind of dunk, like Dwight Howard did in the dunk contest back in the day. Then he hit like another three. Then he got fouled shooting a three. He missed the free throw, but, you know, he ended up with 19 points. He very easily, if he would have been playing like this the whole game, probably, you know, could have scored 30 again. And just the way that he does it, the way that he moves on the court, he's got similar size to DeBonta, but to my eye, he's a lot more explosive, both quickness-wise and as a leaper, so that helps him on defense. But then, you know, he's really worked on his three-point shot, whereas I think that's something DeBonta needs to work on. So yeah, Caleb Wilson is probably the most impressive rookie I've seen in this summer league.
2: Dre, do you think we've seen the last of them in Summer League? And then what do you think of the guys that are drafted high playing one or two games and then sitting down for the rest of the games?
1: Yeah, I think this was it. And I think that's kind of the default is two games and out for the super high, you know, blue chip drafted prospects. Now, you know, for guys that weren't the blue chippers, you know, like I'm thinking of my man for the Pistons, Ibuka Okori. He played today, and, you know, he was the 17th pick. So we might see more out of him. But I think, you know, Peterson was already shut down. He played his second game yesterday. Today would have been his third.

0: Those are two guys that I definitely want to see. Tabata, I mean, you mentioned he's got to continue to develop his three-point shot, but, man, he just really looks like he's under control as well, Dre. It just seems like he's fully understanding of what he's capable of doing and how he's going to go about doing it. It's weird for me to say. It feels like the Wizards have a plan and a path to being actually a pretty good team.
1: Yeah, that does feel a little funny rolling off the tongue, doesn't it? But, you know, if the Wizards are able to stay healthy, right? Like, they brought in two perennial All-Stars last year in Anthony Davis and Trae Young that were both injured at the time. And, you know, of course, in particular, Anthony Davis has a history of injury. But if you've got two healthy All-Stars, and particularly a point guard and a big man, that both are excellent at their part of the pick and roll, and then you add the number one pick in what's considered a historic draft class, and Tabata, you know, his reputation coming in was that, he led the NCAA in scoring last year, and if I would give him a nickname after this summer league, it's Get Buckets. Like that dude, you just give him the ball, and he just gets buckets. And, yes, I said he needs to work on his three-pointer. I feel like when he gets a consistent three-point shot, with the way that he plays, that will put him on like another level. But right now, I would say he looks like Jaren. He's built like Jaren Jackson Jr., but the way he plays is kind of like a big man version of Shai Gilgeous-Alexander. Like he's great at the mid range and in. He does a lot of his damage operating off the dribble, getting to his spots in the mid range or at the rim. And like SGA, he's already perfected the, if somebody gets near him, throw your head back and get to the line. And so he's been shooting just copious amounts of free throws since we've been here. So I expect him to be scoring early and often in his rookie season.
2: Dre, there's a young man who was drafted in the second round by the Cavs named Malik Thomas, and he's been playing like he wants LeBron to come home. He dropped 35 tonight. He scored 30 a couple times. Have you had a chance to see him, and what have you thought of a guy drafted in the second round that's really been showing out in summer league?
1: Yeah, so Malik Thomas has been super impressive, and yeah, this is the kind of thing that we tend to see every year. A guy that either is drafted late in the first or in the second, sometimes even undrafted, comes in and just shows out at the summer league. And the next thing you know, he ends up with a 2-year contract. And, you know, he makes the roster. And within like a couple years, maybe he makes the all rookie team or maybe he has a role on a team that's trying to compete. And so, you know, anytime I see somebody that's A, hungry like that, and B, comes out and is consistently producing. Cause like you said, he's been dropped 30 multiple times. Like, it's not like he just came out hot. And so I like that. I feel like he's playing himself onto the Cavs roster, potentially even into the Cavs rotation. And, you know, that's the kind of positive that you can get from summer league from players that maybe weren't drafted at the top of the draft.
0: Well, Dre, you know it's in my contract. I have to ask you about LeBron James. Like, I can't go an NBA segment without asking about LeBron James. And I keep saying that I feel like it's the inevitable. He's going to end up back in Cleveland. You heard Emmett kind of give the pitch for him to go back to Cleveland because of the young studs that are standing out right now. What's the gut feeling telling you, man? Are you hearing any buzz about LeBron James and a possible decision pretty soon?
1: I mean, you know, nothing as far as, like, official buzz. I mean, for me, it's just all about, to me, the longer LeBron goes without signing, in a weird way, the less likely I feel like it is that he signs in Cleveland. Because I feel like he could, you know, he could sign in Cleveland, like, now, next week, last week. Like, if that's what he wanted to do, it could be done. And the fact that he's just kind of sitting out there, I mean, I've heard people say, well, you know, he likes the attention and he wanted the World Cup to be over. But I don't know. It just, if the answer is Cleveland, it doesn't make sense to me that he just holds out for it. It feels like if the answer is Cleveland, then he should just go ahead and sign with Cleveland. What I've been telling you is that it seems like he's waiting. Like he's waiting for a team of interest to make a move that he finds exciting. And maybe that's Cleveland too. Maybe he's like, I want to come there, but I'd love to see y'all do X, Y, Z before I get there. I don't know. But I just, for him to just be waiting this long, I feel like it has to be something more than just Cleveland. Because otherwise,

0: Why not just go ahead and say I'm coming home?
1: Well, who knows? But I think he's coming to Cleveland, Dre. But enough. Here's the real question. What, since you've been out there, especially after this weekend, what is people have been talking about more, LeBron or Bam versus Hero?
0: Probably more Bam versus Hero. Because that's shocking. You know, with LeBron, I think everybody's kind of in the same spot. Like, well, he's going to pick somewhere, you know.
1: Right. But
0: it makes sense that it's Cleveland, but, you know, we don't know. We just have to wait and see. But with Bam versus Hero, you know, I did a hit with Mia last night, and she was like, yeah, Bam landed more punches in Vegas than Conor McGregor did.
1: Wow.
0: So, you know.
1: Wow. It's true. It's funny true. Because it's true.
0: Right. Right. So, you know, that's definitely been more buzzworthy.
2: Yeah, it's something. And I guess we'll just continue to all wait and wait and wait until LeBron makes his decision on where he will go. But Dre doing a fantastic job covering Summer League. We'll close out with this. Emmett asked you about Cleveland, so I'll ask you about the Warriors. What have you thought about Jaxel Lindenborg, what he's been able to do so far for Golden State?
0: He looks nice. He looks nice. Both he and the one, I think the first game that I saw in Vegas, or no, the second game, was Golden State against Dallas. So I got to see Morez Johnson and Jaxel Lindenborg playing against each other. And they both just look like NBA players. A lot of times with the Summer League, with rookies, you know, the blue chippers, you look to see, okay, is what they're doing, will it translate? But, you know, a lot of times you see second and third year guys in Vegas too, and I have my test with them is, are they too good for the Summer League? Like, are they just physically strong enough? Has the game slowed down enough based on their experience in the NBA that if they wanted to, they could just tear up Summer League, but they're just kind of like, you know what, I'm showing you what I can do, but I'm not really trying to, you know, blow it out. To me, that's what both Lindenborg and Morez Johnson looks like. And Lindenborg, of course, he's 24 years old. Mm-hmm. So he really looks like a second or third year player out there. He can just physically do what he wants to do. He plays super smart. He plays intelligent. He's got an NBA body. And so, yeah, I think the Warriors have a rotation player. And I wouldn't even be that shocked if he ends up in the starting lineup.
2: Yeah, I look forward to seeing him play. He's a fantastic player, obviously won a chip there at Michigan. Well, Dre, fantastic stuff, man. Thanks so much. Get back to the action. We definitely appreciate you covering the Summer League like you have.
0: Absolutely. Yeah, I'm in your city, Q, so I appreciate the hospitality.
2: Absolutely. There's no doubt about that. Andre Snelling is ESPN senior NBA writer with us here on Game Night on ESPN Radio and the ESPN app. Emmett, I will tell you, he went out to a fine – not even a fine, an establishment on Friday night to get some chicken, only to find out. And it's a well-known chicken establishment, only to find out that the chicken didn't have a bone in it.
1: What?
2: They had no chicken in the entire building.
1: What?
2: With a bone in it. So shame on, we can ring the bell on my city
1: having chicken
2: available.
1: What's going on, man?
2: Exactly.
1: Vegas, you got to have some chicken.
2: Unacceptable. Yes. Unacceptable. So I owe Dre a dinner now to make up for that. And you know me.
1: Oh, hey, that's what I was about to say. Dre, you better not leave before you go to dinner with Q.
2: He's Emmett Golden. I'm Q Myers. 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
1: 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Top five breakout candidates. Number five.
0: All right, I get the list going. And first off, I've always liked this young man. I thought when he was in Baltimore that he was going to kind of explode and have a big season. But he shared a position with Mark Andrews. That's Isaiah Likely. I think Isaiah Likely with the Giants now going with Harbaugh, you know, kind of taking his old coach, taking him to New York with him. I think he has a great opportunity to really have a breakout season with the Giants. You know, they've obviously got some playmakers on the outside, but it's always important to have a really good tight end. So I have Isaiah Likely, tight end with the Giants.
9: I like that one because of the John Harbaugh effect and the fact that obviously John Harbaugh is a really good head coach, knows what he's doing. They have a really good quarterback, I do believe, there in Jackson Dart. They've got some nice pieces, and Likely has seemed like he's always been that guy that's had an opportunity to be even better than what we've seen so far. And obviously they're going to lean heavily on him, especially with Neighbors. The questions about if, you know, when is he going to come back? Not if he's going to come back eventually, but when is he going to be available? So they might have to lean on Likely a little bit earlier in the process. Him at number five on Emma's top five breakout candidates here on ESPN Radio.
1: Number four.
0: I'm going with Travis Hunter, a guy that was, you know, injured last year. And I feel like this season he's going to focus more on just one position. And I think for his body, that's good. Look, he's not a huge guy. So when you have him playing, trying to play receiver, trying to play DB, a lot of wear and tear on that body. Sounds like he's going to focus 99% of his time at DB. So I think Travis Hunter has a big-time opportunity to have a breakout season this year.
9: That's where he needs to focus. 100% of his time needs to be on the defensive back position. I've been saying that since he was at Colorado. Yes, he can have a package here and there as a wide receiver, as we've seen Charles Woodson do, as we've seen Deion Sanders do, as we've seen others do in the past. It's just too stinking difficult to try to be a master of both those positions, especially with his body type, as you mentioned. It just doesn't work out too well. You've got to be able to hold one down, one spot down and be that guy. I've always thought he was a better defensive back than he was wide receiver because in the NFL, you can't freelance your routes. You can freelance at Colorado. You can't freelance in the National Football League. And, again, not questioning his athletic ability or how good he could be, but I think DB is where he needs to be. Travis Hunter comes in at number four.
1: Number three.
0: Somebody you know a lot about, Ashton Jeanty.
9: There you
0: now,
9: go, boy.
0: Yeah, you like I said, you have a club better feel on this than I do. But to me, being all the way out in Ohio, it felt like there were times they forgot about Ashton Jeanty. Now, I know they were trailing a lot as well, you know, they're throughout the season. But I felt like Jeanty won't get forgotten about this year. I think he's going to be a big time tool. And when you got a rookie quarterback, the running game is extremely important. Now, we don't know if Mendoza is going to play or not, but I think Ashton Jeanty, he has the pedigree, he has the skills, he has the ability, and I think he's going to get a real opportunity this year.
9: Yeah, he didn't hit 1,000 yards last year because he did all the heavy lifting. The offensive line wasn't worth the salt. The offensive scheme wasn't worth the salt. The quarterback play wasn't worth the salt. If you're catching the theme that I'm riding with, okay,
0: no
9: stop
0: salt.
9: Me there.
0: I'll
9: exactly. Exactly.
0: Just
9: so
0: a lot of salty people.
9: There you go. I'm with you 100%. I think he's going to have a real opportunity to do a lot of heavy lifting for every reason that you mentioned and more. So him at number three, no surprise. And don't be shocked if he ends up on my top five list as well here on game night.
1: Number two.
0: I'm going with Cam Ward. I think, you know, Cam had a solid season. He had a season to build a foundation of his career off of last year. You go out and they get Carnell Tate in the draft. They're trying to build and put playmakers around him. So I feel like Cam Ward has a big-time opportunity to take that next step and to really start to be looked at as, could he be the next quarterback in the elite class of the NFL?
9: Yeah, he started to come on pretty strong at the end of the season last year, right? And the Titans were in a position where he didn't have the luxury of what Mendoza might have to do this year, where he actually gets to sit a little while. He didn't have that luxury. He was able to, or he went in there right away, and you could see that it was a little bit much early on. But he got better and better as the season went on, and then he got injured at the end. So as long as he's healthy, I think Cam Ward could be a really good player. It's a shame that he's one of those guys that we just don't talk about very much in the league. His whole rookie year, we didn't really talk about him very much. Even when he got drafted, it was like, oh, the Jaguars just made a trade. You know what I mean? Like, it just seemed like everyone fast-tracked past Cam Ward, but he could definitely be a hell of a quarterback in this league.
1: Number one.
0: And listen, I know everybody's going to go, there goes Emmett again.
9: Oh, boy.
0: It's always Cleveland. Always.
9: Oh,
0: I know where it's going.
9: I do,
0: but
9: too.
0: Listen to me when I tell you, Carson Schwessinger, the NFL Defensive Rookie of the Year, he was just scratching the surface last season. He is a baller, a dude. And I think we see next year a Pro Bowl for sure. I'm almost guaranteeing a Pro Bowl as long as he's healthy. Obviously, that always matters. But I think you're going to see a guy that's a perennial Pro Bowler, perennial first team All-Pro at linebacker. This guy, Carson Schwessinger. Again, he just kicked the door in by winning Defensive Rookie of the Year. And there were most games he was the second best defensive player on the field, period. And that's only because Myles Garrett was out there with him. I have Carson Schwessinger at number one.
9: How does the new defensive coordinator affect him?
0: I think it's going to help him out because Rutenberg really likes to let his guys run and make plays. Defensive line, you guys, you know, do your thing. Keep the linebackers clean, and they could be fast. And Carson Schwessinger is fast. So he's back there with Quincy Williams, too, this year. So I think that's going to help a ton as well.
9: Yeah, I thought your guy was doing a pretty good job. Schwartz was doing a really good job as that defensive coordinator. Clearly, he wanted a little bit more from the organization. He's Emmett Golden. I'm Q Myers. It's game night here on ESPN Radio, the all-new ESPN app.
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0: Jordan Walker is your 2026 MLB All-Star Home Run Derby champ. I'm Q Myers, the Cardinals right fielder. Not only takes home his first Derby title in his first appearance, but also becomes the first Cardinal to ever win the Derby after outlasting the hometown hero, that's Philly slugger Kyle Schwarber. In the final, he needed six to hit six home runs in a row. Got it done. Hitting two, then one on his final swing to earn the bonus round before crushing three final home runs. 413, 450, and 407 feet to shock Kyle Schwarber and the Phillies fans. Sticking with Major League Baseball, Paul Skeens, Juan Soto, Bryce Harper are among baseball all-stars who say players will never agree to a salary cap, but maintain there's plenty of time to avoid a conflict that could shorten the 2027 season. Baseball's five-year labor contract expires December 1st, and Major League Baseball is expected to immediately lock out the players. The more consequential deadline is in late February or early March, when Major League Baseball would announce whether it was postponing opening day. The owners have proposed a salary cap for the first time since the union fought off MLB's cap plan with a 7.5-month strike back in 94-95 that caused the first cancellation of the World Series since 1904. And the women's NCAA tournament will look different next year. The top 16 teams will be placed in the bracket in their true ranking, regardless of conference affiliation. In the past, the top four teams in the conference will be placed in different regions to protect them from playing each other until the Final Four. The change will potentially only really affect the SEC, ACC, Big Ten, and Big 12. Yeah, all those conferences, as they were the only conferences that had four or more teams in the NCAA field. For more scores and analysis, check out ESPN.com and the all-new ESPN app. Coming up, more from Major League Baseball's Home Run Derby on Game Night with Emmett Golden and me, Hugh Myers, here on ESPN Radio.
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0: Holden. 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We saw Jordan Walker get it done for the St. Louis Cardinals. So to help us break it on down, we bring our ESPN MLB analyst Doug Glanville into the show. And Doug, thanks so much for your time. We do appreciate you here on game night. I didn't know if I was going to enjoy the new format, but the way that it ended between Jordan Walker and Kyle Schwarber, I think it was perfect. What did you think about the way that it all played out?
1: I mean, yeah, it was a lot of fun, and that's what you want. You just want to have a good time and recognize that it, you know, it felt fair, it felt balanced, and the crowd was into it. I mean, really into it, especially with two Phillies players in the groupings. So yeah, I think it played well. There was, you know, a lot of concern on the front side, like, well, you know, people have unlimited time, they're going to take all the time, and that was the concern, that everything would last forever because people wouldn't swing and all these things. But in the end, it still worked pretty quickly. Players, you know, as a hitter, you want to have rhythm and timing. So you don't want to, like, hit one well and then not swing for five pitches. They were, you know, very much trying to get into tempo, and it just kept flowing pretty well. So, yeah, and the ending was just incredible, just an amazing ending.
2: Doug, I feel like Jordan Walker helped out a lot of Little League coaches, because didn't feel like he was swinging hard tonight, but the ball was flying off of his bat. What did you think about the way he approached it? Because it really didn't seem like he was trying to hit home runs.
1: I mean, he was like a Zen master. You know, I mean, that's how he seemed to approach it. He was so calm the whole time, consistent, strategic. He was taking pitches he didn't like. He'd hit the ones. He picked his spots well, that he, you know, maximized his chance for anything that he hit was going to go out, and he did that at a very high rate. And that was the difference in Schwarber. Like, although they ended up toe-to-toe, Schwarber didn't, you know, his first round, it was just a little shaky here and there. He had spots, but then he was, like, kind of not so strong. But Walker was consistent. And sometimes it doesn't always win you the battle, but in the end, he was able to keep that all through and through. And the calm, like, he would take his deep breaths, he would step out of the box, and then he'd get back in. And he did that and still maintained a rhythm.
0: Doug Glanville, ESPN MLB analyst, is with us here on Game Night on ESPN Radio and the all-new ESPN app. With Jordan Walker winning in his first derby, and matter of fact, being the first Cardinal to ever win it as well, how much does that kind of open the field for future derbies, knowing that it's not just the usual suspects that win year after year?
1: Yeah, that was what was so fun of the story. Like, you have a young guy and, you know, seemingly unknown, and then all of a sudden you have Schwarber, who's the, you know, stalwart, the veteran, the leader, the guy that, you know, the spirit of Philadelphia. He's home. I mean, there was a lot working against Walker, and they were, and these fans were booing not just him, everybody that was not Schwarber and Harper. I mean, they boo him on when he didn't swing. They booed, you know, they cheered loudly when he didn't hit a home run. So there was a lot going against him, but that was kind of part of the fun. It was a generational component of what makes baseball great, right? You pay it forward. There's young guys, there's people in the middle, there's guys who are on the back end, and there's just this mutual respect. And how can you not respect what Walker was able to pull off? I mean, he had to hit 12 home runs in 15 balls, and he got the bonus ones to give him a few more shots at it, and he had to hit those last four just to win. And nobody was hitting that magenta ball out, so it was, I mean, he climbed the mountain twice and pulled it off.
2: Doug, we've seen players hesitate to participate in the home run derby or just flat out refuse to go because they worry that it would mess up their swing. Is there any truth behind that? Does that happen? Is it real? Should they worry about it?
1: Player to player, you know, I mean, if you believe that this is, you know, messing you up, you kind of have to stick with that instinct. I know for me, I didn't like missing more than 3 days of not picking up a bat. I felt like my swing was messed up. So I might have had a different feel for that. But, yeah, I mean, you know, I'll give you an example of James Wood. He didn't, you know, he's with the Nationals. He didn't have a great derby. And the thing that was weird about it is, like, he started almost training, from what I understand, that he was trying to pull the ball. And he's a guy who hits a lot of home runs to left field. In the derby, he was more like, oh, let me yank it this way. And he got away from his game. And I think he was kind of a little bit off after that. But, you know, he's having a phenomenal season, you know, all-star. So, you know, he was able to recover. So, you know, there can be some truth to it depending on the hitter. And but, yes, you'd like to see the field full of, you know, the prodigious home run hitting and the big names. But then when you look at this field, I looked at sort of a lot of the advanced metrics, and every one of those guys, or at least a solid 6 out of 8, were leading. They were leading in some major category of that involves like power, like whether it's hard hit rate, percentage of hard hit, exit velocity. So you had a nice mix of guys that were leading in these kind of quiet categories that showed that they were worthy, certainly in the metrics of being there.
0: Doug Glanville, ESPN MLB analyst, with us here on Game Night on ESPN Radio on the all-new ESPN app. Paul Skeens, Juan Soto, Bryce Harper, they're amongst the baseball all-stars who say players will never agree to a salary cap. How concerning is it that there could be a lockout coming up on December 1st?
1: Well, it's highly concerning because, you know, that is, you know, the history of the union. That has been the die on the hill. Those two words are like curse words, right? Salary cap. And it's just what it is. The union has built its strength. And I heard it as a player. I heard it before. You know, it's like, yes, you know, the salary cap is the line in the sand. So that's it. And so they tried other versions of it to disguise it, you know, salary taxes and, you know, they try to find ways to at least create something to slow down the spending. But now the appetite is really high for the ownership to have a cap, as they've seen the benefits to other sports. So, I mean, so if that's the case and they're going to stare in contest, then I could see the stoppage or at least the lockout initially and then see what happens from there.
2: With the All-Star game tomorrow, Zach Wheeler was a guy who was upset that he didn't get invited to the All-Star game. Then there was an injury. They offered him an injury replacement invitation. He turned it down. What do you think about the way Zach Wheeler has handled this?
1: Well, you know, I think the unfortunate thing about it is this is Philly. This is his backyard and the team, and they love Zach Wheeler with good reason, right? This guy is one of the best in the game, and he's been so good, you know, postseason. That, you know, that's Zach Wheeler. So he had a chance, and then he could have played in Philadelphia. I think that's a missed opportunity. I think you also have to ask the question, well, what was the reason? Like, was it because he was a snub? Because, you know, there's fan voting, and there's all these things that are involved in a lot of this. And, you know, he felt like he was second, third fiddle. But maybe that's the thing. Like, okay, we missed you the first time around. Let's make sure we get you in there. So it's not a perfect system. It ended in a way that a Philadelphian could have been playing in Philly. I think that would have been an amazing honor. But I do understand the snub feel of the whole picture. Like, you're not in there in the first round. Guys opt out. They keep opting out. The guy's hurt. And then you're like the 12th dude on the list. It does feel a little bit, you know, weird. Like, it feels like you're not really, you know, the first choice. And that is kind of hard. But at the same time, you're a choice. And I never got to an All-Star game. I had a couple of seasons where the first half of the year, I definitely, you know, had consideration. My manager fought for me. They didn't take me. And I would have done anything to just, you know, be on the team. So I guess that's, you know, that's certainly his choice, but I would have, you know, absolutely been there.
0: Well, Doug, we'll close out with this. And fantastic stuff with us. We definitely appreciate you here on Game Night. The Red Sox, they ended the first half of the season on a 9-game winning streak. Did the All-Star break come at a bad time for them? And do you think they can keep that party rolling going into the second half as they're trying to get back into the race there in the East?
1: That's a great question, because I was thinking about that after the game today. Like, it's coming at a bad time for them. You know, there's no doubt, because you want to keep rolling. You know, think of what we saw in the Derby. You get rhythm and you want to keep swinging, right? So they have to reset. They got some tough matchups like the Rays and all these teams that they're going to have to beat. But Red Sox were highly underperforming, and they got rid of their legendary manager, Alex Cora, and, you know, seems like they're starting to figure it out. And they're still not totally healthy, but their pitching has still been really good. So, yeah, watch out for the Red Sox, because the American League is wide open. And it's anybody's game, and that's what's going to be fun about it, because basically everybody's in it.
0: Right, no doubt. No doubt about it. They're still 10 games back, even though they have a 9-game winning streak there in the AL East. Well, Doug, fantastic stuff. Thanks so much for giving us some time. You know we appreciate you here on Game Night.
1: All right, thank you. Thanks for having me.
0: Absolutely. Doug Glanville, ESPN MLB analyst with us. And don't forget, again, tune in tomorrow night for the All-Star Game. Coverage begins at 7 p.m. Eastern on ESPN Radio and the ESPN app. Emmett, isn't that wild? I mean, this whole American League has been wild to me all season, just because there's not that many. There's a handful of teams that are even above 500. But you would think that if you're riding a 9-game winning streak, you wouldn't be 10 games back in your division.
2: Right.
0: But they're 10 games back in their division. They still haven't even hit 500.
2: Yeah, you talk about playing some bad baseball to start the year.
0: Yep.
2: They were awful.
0: Yep.
2: They were awful. Arguably the worst team in baseball for the first month and a half or so, maybe even 2 months of the season. But, look, it's a lot of baseball left. Still 10 games out, so I guess stranger things have happened. We saw the Guardians come back from being 15 games down last year to win the division. So maybe they're not out of it, but it took him a long time to warm up, that's for sure.
0: You ain't lying about that. He's Emmett Golden. I'm Q Myers. Emmett has already given us his top five when it came to players that we expect to break out in 2026. I'll return the favor. I'll do it next here on Game Night on ESPN Radio on the all-new ESPN app.
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0: 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This Was SportsCenter is presented by Gusto. And you know, Emmett, we like to do a good rankings around here. Mm-hmm. You already rattled off your top five breakout candidates, so it's only right that I do the same.
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1: 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Top five breakout candidates. Number five.
0: All right, Emmett, I'm going to go out here on a limb real quick for number five.
10: All right.
0: And the reason I'm going to do this, I'm thinking that an addition to this team and a big subtraction from this team is going to allow this other player to step up. I know none of that math makes sense of what I just said, but that's okay. I'm going to rock with Ricky Pearsall, the wide receiver for the 49ers at number five.
10: Okay.
0: I'm going to put him in there because Mike Evans has been added to the 49ers squad, right? And so he's going to get some attention. He's one of the most underrated wide receivers in the league and unfortunately has been his whole career, not because he hasn't been performing at the level that he should be performing at. It's just that we don't think about him too often. And right. I don't know why. It's forever, whenever we do our rankings, and we always talked about the top wide receivers, it was very rare that anyone put Mike Evans on the list, but all he was is Mr. Consistent. So as long as he's able to stay healthy, we know that we're not going to see Brandon Ayuk on the field anytime soon.
10: No.
0: For the 49ers or anyone else, but especially for the 49ers. So I'm thinking, all right, no Juwan Jennings, right? No Brandon Ayuk. Mike Evans is in the mix. Ricky Pearsall was drafted at the tail end of round number one, you know, a couple seasons ago and had the off-the-field incident that happened, unfortunately, and he was able to overcome that and get back. Now, he only played in 9 games last year. If, and I know it's a big if he can stay healthy, I think Brock Purdy is going to get along really well with one Ricky Pearsall, who I believe has a lot of talent.
10: Yeah, I like that. And I even like the line of thinking is, you know, there'll be someone else, at least initially, to take that spotlight off of him. And people, because defensive coordinators are going to go, man, they got Mike Evans. We got to watch Mike. We got to watch Mike. And that'll give Ricky an opportunity to start that breakout and to get some shine, too. So I like, well, I'm picking up what you're putting down.
1: Number four.
0: Number four is a guy that I often criticize. And I feel like everyone's coming to the party now when it comes to criticism of this player. That would be Justin Herbert, quarterback for the Chargers. Ooh, and I have him in at number four because I do think with a healthy offensive line, and I do think with the new offensive coordinator in Mike McDaniel, that's going to help this Chargers offense in general grow. And I do think that it's going to help Justin Herbert as well. Now, does that mean he's going to go and win a playoff game? I don't know. He hasn't done that in his career. But I think you're going to see a more efficient offense. The one thing I didn't like about Coach McDaniel when he was in Miami is I didn't feel like the toughness was there with that Miami Dolphins team. I felt like they were more of a finesse team. I just don't see a Jim Harbaugh-led team being finesse. You know what I mean? I think they're going to be able to have plenty of physicality. So, look. If he's going to take that next step and be the guy that everyone has claimed that he's been ever since he's walked into the NFL, I would think this is going to be the combination right here. Jim Harbaugh as the head coach and Mike McDaniel as the OC. So I kind of fought myself a little bit on this one because I've been very critical of Justin Herbert, but I'm going to give him one more chance.
10: As you say, as a wise man once said, I'll be late to that party.
0: I heard that.
10: Yeah, I feel like Justin Herbert is on this list every year. You know what I'm saying? Every year.
0: I know.
10: Yeah, we're like, he's going to break out. He's going to break out. So I ain't mad at you because one of these days he's got to break out.
0: Well,
10: right?
0: At least I didn't put him on, you know, my top five quarterback list or my elite. You know what I mean? I didn't call him an elite quarterback like some have. I just think that at some point he's got to live up to the hype and take that next step. He's already a good quarterback. Like, I'd be lying to you if I act like he wasn't good. I just am waiting for him to take that next step, as I'm sure Charger fans are as well. So I slide him in at number four.
1: Number three.
0: Sticking with the quarterback theme, we'll go with Bryce Young. I like Bryce Young in Carolina. Okay. I like what he did towards the end of the season last year. Similar to Cam Ward, I thought you really started to see him come along. And you want to talk about it, and Emmett, I know you're the same way. You don't root for people to fail. I don't root for people to fail because it's already hard enough to succeed. You don't need me to root for you to fail. You know what I mean? Like, if the job's already difficult enough, you don't need me hating on you for no reason.
10: Yeah, my negative energy ain't gonna make the difference. But I've been critical of Justin
0: Herbert. But yeah, I've been critical of Justin Herbert, but I'm not rooting for him to fail. I just want to see more. Well, with Bryce Young, he, you know, look at the trials and tribulations he's gone through since he's been in the league, from starting to being benched to being humble and getting back in and continuing to work and grind. And look, the Panthers made the playoffs last year. Now, I know their record wasn't fantastic, but I feel like another year in the system, Bryce Young could show why he was selected number one overall. And remember, there's contract conversations going on with him, too. And you know players are always better in a contract year.
10: Yeah, and this is also a draft where there's supposed to be a lot of really good quarterbacks, too. So for Bryce's sake, I think he does need to break out. But I'm with you. When he first got into the league, you know, we talked about it several times. I'm like, he's so small.
0: Yep.
10: That I don't know if you could be successful in the NFL at that size. Well, he has improved each year, and I like you. I think he is right there on the verge of having a breakout season.
1: Number two.
0: Number two on my list was on your list as well. That would be one Ashton Gentry of the Raiders. Running back, Clint Kubiak's system is going to be very run heavy. You know, Clint Kubiak has talked about him and used the word Christian McCaffrey in the same, or named Christian McCaffrey in the same conversation. Not saying he's Christian McCaffrey, but kind of the way that the 49ers use C-Mac is the way that you can envision the Raiders using Ashton Gentry. I think with a better offensive line, better quarterback play, obviously still have Brock Bowers, and much better coaching and offensive scheme, Ashton Gentry could only be a lot better than he was his rookie year, which he wasn't bad. 1,300 yards from scrimmage and 10 touchdowns. It just wasn't the 1,300 yards the way that we all thought it was going to be, the 1,300 yards. So I think Ashton Gentry is a hell of a running back. I saw Bill Barnwell tweet out something earlier today talking about Trent Richardson and Ashton Gentry. I don't even think they sit at the same table and eat the same dinner. So I'm not having that conversation, but I do slide Ashton Gentry in number two of my top five breakout candidates here on game night.
10: Whoo, no, he didn't put Trent Richardson on him, did he? Woo. All right, well, listen, all Ashton Gentry has to do is have a decent season this year, and he's way past Trent Richardson. Trent Richardson had one okay year, and then that was it for him. I like Ashton. I think he's a workhorse, and I think he is somebody, if you give him a little bit of room, that can, you know, always get those positive yards and can keep you in third and short and even break some huge runs. So Ashton Gentry was on my list, so I definitely dig him being on yours.
1: Number one.
0: I'm going back to the quarterback well, and I'm going to go to Minnesota. Kyler Murray.
10: I think
0: because he needs success in Minnesota, and Minnesota needs success with him. Right? I think there's two things that are going along here. Kevin O'Connell needs Murray to be that guy, and Murray needs Kevin O'Connell to help him be that guy. He's looking for a big contract, whether it's a contract extension in Minnesota or a chance to be a starter somewhere else. And Kevin O'Connell needs to right the wrong that was when they moved on from Sam Darnold. So I'm going to slide Kyler Murray in. I think there's a lot of expectations, and he could do some good things there in Minnesota.
10: That's such a great pick. I wish I picked it. You know, like, soon as you said it, I'm like, man, that is a good one. Because I do think Kyler has an opportunity to have a big year.
0: No doubt about it. If there's a name I missed off of my list, let me know. 888-SAY-ESPN, 888-729-3776. Who is the best quarterback in the NFL? That's next on Game Night on ESPN Radio and the all-new ESPN app.
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0: Jordan Walker is your 2026 MLB All-Star Home Run Derby champion. I'm Q Myers. The Cardinals right fielder not only takes home his first Derby title in his first appearance, but also becomes the first Cardinal to ever win the Derby after outlasting the hometown hero, Philly slugger Kyle Schwarber. In the final, Walker needed to hit six home runs in a row. Guess what? He did it, hitting two, then one on his final swing to earn the bonus round before crushing three final home runs of 413, 450, and 407 feet to shock Kyle Schwarber and the Philly fans. Paul Skeens, Juan Soto, Bryce Harper among baseball all-stars who say players will never agree to a salary cap, but maintain there's plenty of time to avoid a conflict that could shorten the 2027 season. Baseball's five-year labor contract does expire December 1st, and MLB is expected to immediately lock out the players. The more consequential deadline is late February or early March, when Major League Baseball would announce whether it's postponing opening day. The women's tournament, NCAA basketball tournament, will look different coming up next season. The top 16 teams will be placed in the bracket in their true ranking, regardless of conference affiliation. In the past, the top four teams in the conference will be placed in different regions to protect them from playing each other until the final four. Now, the change would potentially only affect the SEC, ACC, Big Ten, and Big 12. Those were the only conferences that had four or more teams in the NCAA field. For more scores and analysis, check out ESPN.com and the all-new ESPN app. Coming up next on Game Night, we hear from you at 888-SAY-ESPN, 888-729-3776. Emmett Golden gave his top five breakout players. I gave my top five breakout players for the upcoming NFL season. Did we miss someone? 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

0: 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Emmett, you want to roll through your top five real quick so we can refresh everyone, and I'll roll through my top five, and then we'll talk to our guy Mike in Texas.
1: I have at five Isaiah Likely of the Giants, Travis Hunter with the Jags, Ashton Jeanty with the Raiders, Cam Ward of the Titans, and Carson Schwessinger of the Cleveland Browns.
0: And 5-1 for me, I went Ricky Pearsall, wide receiver from the 49ers, Justin Herbert, quarterback for the Chargers, Bryce Young, quarterback for the Panthers, Ashton Jeanty, running back for the Raiders, and Kyler Murray, quarterback for the Vikings. A lot of quarterback representation on my list. But let's hear from you. Let's go out to the great state of Texas. Talk to our guy, Mike. Mike, welcome to game night. What you got for us?
2: Hey, how you guys doing, man?
0: We're blessed,
2: hey,
0: brother. How about you?
2: You're saying breakout, but I'm telling Jalen Hurts is going to really bring the pain this year. He's always been there, but he's been so disrespected as a quarterback. Mm-hmm. This year, I think he's going to win the MVP, and he's going back to the Super Bowl. I think Jalen Hurts is going to have a really, really good year.
1: Hey, Mike, we appreciate the call. Wow. I guess an MVP, he would have to win an MVP to have a breakout because he's one of the best quarterbacks in the NFL. But to Mike's point, often disrespected because he's usually left off top five lists, right? He's a lot of times not even looked at as one of the best quarterbacks. And, you know, ESPN put a list out today, and he's not on it. The top 10.
0: Yeah, exactly. He's not on the top 10. But to Mike's point, he is often disrespected. I think the way that he could break out is if it looks different. You know what I mean? Mm-hmm. Because every year it's different for Jalen Hurts where he has a different coordinator. Now he's got, and this is part of my question when it comes to the Eagles offense, what does Sean Mannion bring to the table? You know, he's a young dude, first-time OC. Is he going to be able to get things dialed up and cooking? But if he ends up having the season that Mike believes he's going to have, then maybe it looks easier. Maybe it looks smoother. Maybe it looks more efficient. Maybe it looks like it fits what Jalen Hurts wants to do. I think one thing that he's maybe hurting himself with is not wanting to use his legs. That's part of his skill set. I'm not saying to get out there and get crazy and decide you're going to run every time, you know, something breaks down or whatever, but use that as your weapon. That you're blessed with an ability that every quarterback can't use. And I think that he needs to do a little bit more of that just to be a threat. But we'll see what it looks like this year. If everything clicks, I mean, look, Steichen did really well, right? Ended up in the Super Bowl. They lost. Okay. Then they had an offensive coordinator. Ah, he was all right. And then they get Kellen Moore. He does really well. They go to the Super Bowl, and they win the bad boy. Then they have another offensive coordinator. Ah, he's all right. Now we'll see what happens this year. When they're really good, they go to the Super Bowl, and that offensive coordinator gets a head coaching job. So we'll see what happens this year.
1: Yeah, it's unfortunate that you see

0: have to win with my arm in order to be respected as a real franchise quarterback, which to me, if you win and you get to the Super Bowl, I don't care how you do it, you could do it running backwards. If right. you do it, you're a franchise quarterback.
1: Well, yeah, there's no doubt. And of course, there's always going to be some that are skeptical on some quarterbacks just because of the style that they play, like you mentioned. When Lamar did that against Patrick Mahomes, though, that was bad game planning. That was bad bad OC, and that was bad quarterback play. That was a lot of bad. There was a ton of bad.
0: You saw OBJ go to Lamar and say, "We need you to do what makes you special."
1: Exactly.
0: And Lamar just didn't look like he was there, which is unfortunate. Maybe I'm overanalyzing it, but it's about Matthew Stafford winning from the pocket, right? Throwing Joe Burrow the way he is able to do it and to throw. Even Dak Prescott, right? Dak is known for standing tall in the pocket, and I think there are guys who are lethal with their feet that at a certain point they go, "I'm not getting credit for being great because I got to do it with my arm."
1: I live by the saying that you say all the time, you get down how you live.
0: Yes, sir.
1: And if you're Lamar Jackson, you get down how you live. Right?
0: Yes.
1: You don't lose what made you special. You know, they say dance with the one that brought you. That's what Lamar needs to do. He needs to not worry about anyone on the outside and get down how he lives. And that's what makes him really special. Look, on this list that Jeremy Fowler put together, he's been putting out his top 10 rankings, and it's been fantastic stuff. And this is not just Emmett sitting around and me sitting around and Jeremy sitting around and others sitting around saying, "Hey, who's going to be the top 10 at these respective positions?" These are after talking to executives, this is after talking to scouts, this is after talking to coaches, this is how they come up with their top 10 list, and this is how it is right now on ESPN.com. Again, Jeremy Fowler does a fantastic job with this. Caleb Williams of the Bears slides in at number 10. Jared Goff of the Lions at 9. Drake May of the Patriots at 8. Obviously, they went to the Super Bowl. Justin Herbert, there's that name again, pops up at number 7. Dak Prescott at 6. Lamar at 5. Joe Burrow at 4. Stafford at 3. Patrick Mahomes drops to number 2, and rounding out, well, in that number 1 spot is Josh Allen of the Bills. Any problem with the top 10 in your opinion?
0: Jalen Hurts not being on it, you know, honestly, and it had to be brought to my attention because I even didn't think about that when I first saw the list this morning.
1: The thing about it is, if you get upset that he's not on the list, who are you taking off?
0: I mean, I take off Caleb Williams. Caleb hasn't won a Super Bowl, hasn't been to a Super Bowl. You know, Jalen Hurts is vastly more successful in his career, and I know Caleb hasn't been around that long. I mean, Jared Goff has at least been to a Super Bowl. Drake May's been to a Super Bowl. Justin Herbert, I'd take him off there if I was.
1: I would have no problem with that. That's why I asked. I didn't ask to be disrespectful. I just asked because, you know, it's always we get a list, and it's like, "Oh, I can't believe that guy's not on there." Okay, well, who are you taking off?
0: 100%. Yeah, if you put somebody on, you got to take somebody off.
1: Yeah.
0: I got at least two guys I'd take off. And honestly, I'd probably put Jalen Hurts over Dak Prescott, too.
1: I probably would slide. I said I'd take Herbert off. I'd probably slide him in at number 10, right? And just say that, again, because I trust that I know he's a good quarterback. I just want to see him be a great quarterback if that's what he's going to end up being. You know, Jalen Hurts should definitely be on there. Been to the Super Bowl multiple times and won one. It was the MVP. I think Prescott, he really had a good year. His highest ranking was 3. Lowest ranking was unranked. Last year he was unranked. So he dropped. He jumped up from being unranked to number 6. Drake May. It's a small sample size. His highest ranking was 5. He was unranked last year. But there was a lot of conversations about him even being a potential MVP this last year. I thought that was a little rich and a little early for him. But, you know, he showed what he can do. The problem is, and the reason I didn't put him on my top 5 list when we went through quarterbacks, and I didn't put him as a breakout player. I think he broke out last year. But can he bounce back and do it again? Yeah. Right? Because we saw Jaden Daniels take his team all the way to the NFC championship game. And then because of injuries, we didn't see Jaden Daniels do too much of anything last year. And again, he didn't represent on the top 10 list either.
0: Right. And, you know, I understand the injuries. I can always understand if you hold, you know, a guy back for not playing a lot. I definitely get that. But it'll be interesting to see what he does this year. And if he goes from not on the list to 2. You know, or 3, because, he could have that type of season.
1: 888-SAY-ESPN, 888-729-3776, alongside Emmett Golden. I'm Q Myers. Let's go out to the 408.

0: Let's go out to San Jose, California. Talk to our guy, Matt. Matt, welcome to Game Night. What you got for us?
1: Hey, thanks for taking my call. I think Tyler Warren's going to come out with a breakout year.
0: Mmm. Okay. What do you think, Emmett?
2: Yeah.
0: Matt, good call.
2: Yeah. I'm
0: He's a hell of a player.
2: Mm-hmm. Yeah, I'm definitely there. So, that's why we like hearing the callers.
0: My question is, who's the quarterback going to get him the rock? That's my only question. He's a hell of a player, right? Yeah. Tyler Warren is great. We saw what he was able to do last year. But Daniel Jones is still recovering, right? Mm-hmm.
2: Anthony Richardson is just there.
0: I mean, that's what I'm saying. So, is how much is the quarterback play going to affect him, especially early on?
2: Yeah, and the receivers and tight ends, they are 100% dependent on the trigger man.
0: Right.
2: You know, on the quarterback. They are. So, while I'm with Matt on how awesome Tyler Warren is, that quarterback, you bring up a good point on who's going to get him the ball.
0: That's my only question, right? I mean, outside of that, I think Tyler Warren is one of those guys that you, I mean, man, if you're not paying attention to him, you're doing it wrong, right? Mm-hmm. Just because he just was that stinking good. I mean, this dude had 817 yards last year, 76 catches and 4 touchdowns. And I think that he actually probably played better than that.
2: Yeah.
0: You know what I mean? Mm-hmm. I think he has an opportunity to be really good there in Indy, in this Shane Steichen-led offense. And especially, I think this is a big year for Shane Steichen. I really do feel like, not saying he's going to get fired or anything, but I just think that he's going to have to show a little something this year. The only question is, it's hard to show something when you don't have consistent quarterback play. And I don't know where they're going to get that consistency from.
2: And they started off so hot last year.
0: Yeah, they did.
2: Too, that it looked like it was like, oh yeah, here we go. All right, Shane Steichen, coach of the year, and all of that. And what did they lose? Did they lose 9 in a row? The last 9, it was something insane, right?
3: Yeah.
2: Because they
3: 7 in a row.
2: Off 7 in a row. Thank you.
0: But
2: thank
0: who's
2: you
0: counting?
2: Yeah, might as well been 9. You
0: right.
2: know,
0: you right.
2: 7 in a row because they were the hottest team in the NFL. It's also a great lesson. And we're going to do it anyway, so I know I'm wasting my breath. We shouldn't overreact to the first 4 weeks of the NFL season. But you know we are. We do it every year.
0: Every year. I will say, man, another guy who probably doesn't get talked about enough out of Indianapolis is the guy who should be talked about all the time out of Indianapolis, Jonathan Taylor, man. What a weapon that dude is, man. I mean, this guy went for almost 1,600 yards on the ground last year.
2: Yeah.
0: I mean, the dude was incredible. 18 touchdowns. 18 of them bad boys. So, man, if anything's going to help a team that may be struggling with inconsistent quarterback play, it's not going to do anything for Tyler Warren.
2: No,
0: it might do something. It might open things up for him. If JT gets cooking early on, then maybe it opens things up and even kind of suspect quarterback play can lean into what our guy Matt was saying, that he's going to have that breakout season. Thanks so much for the call. We definitely appreciate that. 888-SAY-ESPN, 888-729-3776. Coming up next, Emmett's going to give us a World Cup update. Let us know everything that we need to know to make us smarter. 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

0: 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At any point in the, throughout the course of the night, if you want to be a part of the show, we always encourage that at 888-SAY-ESPN, 888-729-3776. You could also hit us on our socials at eGoldie80, at ESPN Radio, and at your boy Q254. That one guy hit us, Emmett, and said, interesting names you guys got in terms of breakout players on game night. Q, I'm surprised E didn't go with Sanders because KC Concepcion is going to surprise some people.
1: He is Denzel Boston, too. The best player at rookie mini camp and veteran mini camp offensively was Denzel Boston. He was balling. I mean, making crazy catches. And Concepcion did well, too. So there's finally some offensive weapons that are being built here in Cleveland. So Shador could have a breakout season. The Browns have to name him as a starter first.
0: Right. Yeah, exactly. Who's going to play the quarterback position in Cleveland? That's obviously going to be a big storyline once training camp opens up. He also went on to say, in terms of quarterback, Cam Ward can surprise the people. I think with Salas D and Daboll calling plays, they might shock the AFC South. Now, I don't know if they're going to shock the AFC South. I think the Houston Texans still have a pretty good stranglehold because they have a championship defense. But C.J. Stroud's going to have to step his game up and make sure that his offense is matching what their defense is doing.
1: Hey, and don't sleep on the Jags. You know, 13-4 last year, maybe it was an anomaly.
0: Yeah, you got to show me again, man. Sorry. Maybe. That's that party that I'm getting dressed late for.
1: It's fair. That's fair. But I wouldn't dismiss them.
0: No.
1: You know, I wouldn't dismiss them.
0: No, they got my guy Jacoby Myers there. So as long as there's a Myers in the building, there's a chance.
1: Well,
0: I'm just saying. I'm just throwing it out there. Wherever there's a Myers, there's
1: ring
0: a chance. So
1: right.
0: Don't ring the bell. It's factual. It's factual. Go look at Trevor Lawrence's numbers after they made the trade for him. I'll wait.
1: Yeah, they went up.
0: Ask a friend to ask a friend to tell a friend. He's Evan Golden. I'm Q Myers. That one guy. Thanks so much for the tweets. We do appreciate that here on game night on ESPN Radio. Emmett's got to give us his World Cup update, and this World Cup update is brought to you by Gusto. 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
2: Some know him as the mayor of Cleveland.
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1: Well, I'm excited, always excited to talk soccer, right? European football. But I got to admit, I'm getting a little sad, Q, because the World Cup is winding down. There are only 3 games left.
0: Wow.
1: And tomorrow might be the best game of the entire tournament as France takes on Spain at 3 o'clock Eastern. And these are the 2 teams that everybody has picked. France or Spain. Argentina obviously been ranked really high. They haven't played at their best, but France has looked unstoppable on offense. Spain has been one of the best defensive teams in the World Cup. I can tell you, whatever happens when it's all said and done, if France or Spain doesn't win the World Cup, everybody will go back to this semifinal and go, man, that was the kind of what decided who could be the champion.
0: You know, the thing about this one is Spain has been blowing my mind throughout the course of the World Cup. They finally gave up a goal.
1: Yeah.
0: Like, you know what I mean? They had gone so long without giving up a goal, and they finally give one up. They still win. They're taking on France. France got Mbappe. So, man, I mean, this dude is a goal-getter, professional goal-getter. So something's got to give, right?
1: Yes.
0: You know, one country don't give up goals. One dude, all he does is score goals. So that's why this matchup, to me, is going to be so much fun.
1: Yeah, and France not just has Mbappe, they also have Dembele, and they have Olise, and all of that. Look.
0: All the A's.
1: And cold-blooded. All right, that's all you need to know. That goes down tomorrow at 3 o'clock. The other semifinal takes place on Wednesday at 3 p.m. Eastern. East time's Eastern, of course, as England takes on Argentina. And I feel like Argentina, you know, people will go, oh, it's Messi. They're going to win this. England's always that club that gets so far, and you're like, this is their year, and this is where they slip up. 2 years ago, it actually was in the final of the Euros that they got super far, and they end up losing. So England, if they could get to the World Cup final, it would be massive for them. So this will be a great matchup, but I'm sure everybody's going to probably put their money on Messi because he's a guy that has been scoring like no other in this tournament. I'm rooting for England in this one, but it's really a flip of the coin.
0: I'll tell you what, to get England to where they are now, they had to beat Norway on Saturday, and we were at a spot here in town watching it, and there was some lady that, I mean, I didn't know who, I thought she was the queen of England. She was rooting for England so hard, man. She was yelling at the TV, and I was wondering, I'm thinking, why is she, you know, why is she so 10 toes down with England? Mm-hmm. And then the bartender said, oh, she's angry because Norway beat the brakes off Brazil. So she's trying to get a little bit of get back right there. And that was the unfortunate part of it. I didn't have a dog in the fight. Obviously, USA has lost a long time ago, but Norway was kind of like my adopted country, mm-hmm. right?
1: It was a great story.
0: I enjoyed them pounding the drum, you know, doom, roo. Doom, doom, roo, roo. You know what I mean? Like, mm-hmm. that stuff was fun. But that came to an end, and it was hot out there in Miami, man. And so,
1: oh, yeah.
0: Man, you could tell that they were affected by the weather as well. So England moves on. But Norway was a fun ride.
1: Little caveat, too, here. England is having some type of issues. The coach, Thomas Tuchel, was critical of the guys after the game. Jude Bellingham was asked about it, and his response was, he must not know what it's like to play against these guys in this type of heat. So they're not hitting on all cylinders internally either.
0: Well, it's going to be really intriguing, but man, this one coming up tomorrow, as you mentioned, is really a good one with France and Spain, especially because, like I said, Spain just doesn't give up goals. Something's got to give, you know. And I mean, where are you? I mean, I know you said you were going for England, but who are you going for in this one? France or Spain?
1: France. You know, there's just too much firepower, you know, that they have, and I like Spain a lot. They've got some really good players. You know, but I'm going with France.
0: He's Emmett Golden. I'm Q Myers. Coming up, Sports Center all night with Jay Reynolds. 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
11: Wow. Long shot here, right center field. Ballpark may not hold it, and it won't. A massive homer.
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15: 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We've seen him win a championship with the Los Angeles Lakers. I'm intrigued because I now want to see LeBron James go somewhere else different.
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16: 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Channel 80. All eyes on Philly Monday because who doesn't love the long ball? Eight hitters stepping in for the Home Run Derby. A quarter of them in their home park. The crowd certainly hoping for a deep run from Bryce Harper and or Kyle Schwarber. First round, Wilson Contreras and Jordan Walker stealing the spotlight.
17: Jose Flores, who started the season as a Red Sox first base coach and infield instructor, is grooving them. Contreras, yard work, left field. Boom. Wow. 13 home runs for the Red Sox superstar. And he swings, and that one looks good. Got some backspin to left. Is it enough? Yes. Tied at 13 now with Wilson Contreras.
16: Walker and Contreras leading the way in the opening round. 13 homers each. Junior Caminero right there as well.
17: He's not thinking about a tie. He now has 12 home runs. And he is into his bonus time. So here we go. Swings and sends this sky high. Left field line. We're all watching. And it is foul.
18: Oh, my.
17: Wow. Just foul. Caminero is looking, thinking, are we sure about that? He doesn't want to leave the box, but it looks like Junior Caminero is going to end tonight's competition with 12 home runs.
16: 13 leading the way in the opening round. Caminero with a dozen. Kyle Schwarber also reaches double digits.
17: Number 10, right field, and a second deck. So he's now passed Murakami, and currently in fourth place behind Contreras, Walker, and Junior Caminero. Now he will not do it.
19: Wow.
17: And Bryce Harper will come up knowing what the number is, and Schwarber is now, I guess in a weird way, going to have to root against his teammate Harper if he wants to advance. He ends up with 10. That puts him in fourth place overall.
16: The 10 homers for Schwarber does put him into the second round because Bryce Harper would finish with 8. He's knocked out in round one. Or Tim Kirchen caught up with him.
18: Bryce, you've done this before in front of the home crowd, but what was it like tonight in front of the Philly crowd in the home run derby?
19: Yeah, a lot of fun. Wish I would hit a couple more, but I just wanted to come in and have fun and enjoy it. I've won it before, so pretty much did it for the fans, so I'm happy I did it here at home.
18: Was there extra pressure tonight, given you and Kyle were in this together?
19: No, I don't think so. I mean, every time we come in here, I want, you know, if I didn't win, I want him to win and vice versa. So, again, I'm just happy to be part of it, happy to be here, and glad I was able to do it.
16: Top four, on to the semis without Bryce Harper. Top four, and the semifinals would be head-to-head matchups. Junior Caminero putting up 5. Jordan Walker, he makes quick work of that number.
17: Swings, and he's on to the finals as he blasts one to left center, and it is gone, a walk-off for Walker, and Junior Caminero is out.
16: Kind of a theme of the night, hold that thought. 6 homers in 8 swings, he left 7 swings on the board in the semis, so then it would be Schwarber and Contreras.
17: For Schwarber, this one closer to the foul line, but it's gone about 4 rows deep. A good number. He's now egging the crowd on. Swings, and this one is not going to be deep enough. Puts the bat on the ground. His round will end with 9 home runs. Oh, he does it again. He's got 8. Oh, boy, this crowd is very anxious. Their hometown guy, Schwarber, has got 9. Crowd is booing Contreras. They want Schwarber in the final. Swings and will not do it. And Schwarber will advance to the final in front of the home crowd here in Philadelphia. Wilson Contreras comes up 1 short.
16: And certainly a partisan crowd in Philly. No denying that, because that would continue into the final. Schwarber facing Jordan Walker. And Schwarber wows them.
17: And he does it. Right field. And it is a blast. Second deck caught by a fan leaning over the railing. 11 homers. Did he do it again? A liner. And no, it is not going to leave. But it was touched by a fan leaning over. He will end the round with 11 homers. And that's the number Jordan Walker needs. Schwarber lifts his arms up to celebrate the fans' support of him.
16: Crowd feeling pretty good in Philly with Schwarber sitting on 11. Yet despite consistent boos,
17: he needs to hit 3 in a row. Nobody has hit multiple homers with the magenta ball. Swings, gets it hard and deep to center. And goes just over the wall for his 9th. And that was up there for a while. Tehran throws. Walker swings. Gets another. He is going to be within 1. Oh, man.
20: What a performance.
17: He's gone.
20: But wow.
17: Back to back on swings with a magenta ball. Schwarber is out there egging him on. It feels like rooting for Walker. Yeah, Schwarber is rooting for Walker to tie him. Swings, and he will tie it.
18: Got it.
20: My goodness.
17: Drives one to left. It's 11-11. Oh, Jordan Walker.
20: This is an absolutely epic mountain climb by Walker.
17: 3 in a row with a magenta ball. No one has done it. If he can hit 1 more, Walker will be the champ. Walker swings deep into the night in left field. And Walker walks it off.
20: Oh, my.
17: 4 in a row.
20: What a performance.
17: Schwarber gives him high fives. The Philly fans are all leaving. Jordan Walker, the home run derby champion. Amazing.
16: Carl Ravage, Doug Glanville here on ESPN Radio as Jordan Walker wins the home run derby, homering on his final 6 swings to win it. 24 years old, 52 days. 5th youngest home run derby champion Afterwards, he spoke with our Tim Kirchin.
18: Jordan, that's probably the most dramatic home run derby ever, and you won it. What is your reaction to tonight?
3: I'm just in awe. Honestly, I'm in awe. I mean, Schwarber is an unbelievable hitter, so when he was just popping them out, I was like, I have work to do. And I came in here just trying my best.
18: Did you recognize I have to hit the last four balls for homers to win this thing?
3: I mean, yeah, but I try not to think about it. You know, I wanted to take my time. I wanted to take some, see those pitches. Those pink balls are tough to see. So I want to make sure I get my best swing off.
18: You know, you sent a lot of Phillies fans home unhappy tonight. Are you okay with that?
3: Yeah, absolutely okay with that. Man. They have an unbelievable team. There's nothing to be sad about, but feels pretty good.
18: Jordan, thanks so much.
3: Yeah, thank you.
18: Bye-bye.
16: Jordan Walker, first Cardinals player to win the home run derby. He's the second to make it to the finals. Albert Pujols made it in 2003. Walker had a walk-off win in round two, hitting six homers and seven swings, and he also walked it off in the finals with 12 homers and 18 swings. All that with the crowd not behind him. ESPN analyst Eduardo Perez.
21: This is vindictive more than anything. One, it's the ability to be able to not hear the crowd and just slow everything down. He was taking pitches. He was being calm. He was being patient. I was on the field. I was next to Ken Griffey Jr. and Jimmy Rollins watching him. And they were like, he is taking a deep breath. He understood the moment. He caught the ball out in front, and he allowed the extension to create the power. And that's what Jordan Walker did. Let's not forget, this is a 6'6", 235 specimen of a man who last year was set down because he could not lift the baseball consistently in games. Well, he learned, and he did it his way by catching the ball out front, and now he's the home run champ in 2026.
16: And he was born in 2002. He's the first Derby champion born in the 2000s. SportsCenter All Night, ESPN Radio, the Derby now behind us. On to the Midsummer Classic on Tuesday. Spotlight on another member of the Phillies. Christopher Sanchez gets the start for the National League against Toronto's Dylan Cease for the American League. Speaking of the Phillies, no Zach Wheeler. The pitcher said he declined an invitation to be added to the National League roster, said he felt disrespected after being snubbed. He didn't make the initial roster for the National League, nor was he among the replacement players added. The veteran right-hander telling reporters he was invited Friday by Major League Baseball to join the National League roster as an injury replacement, but says he wasn't going to be a fifth option. ESPN's Buster Olney.
22: Last Wednesday, I saw Zach, and this was after he initially had not been on the team, and I asked him, look, if you can pitch on Sunday, if you're going to pitch on Sunday and you can pitch in the All-Star game on Tuesday, would you be willing to be on the team? And he said yes. But it's clear that he changed his mind at some point, feeling that he was disrespected, as you said, because of the fact that he wasn't on the initial team. Look, this is someone who battled his way back from thoracic outlet syndrome surgery. He's been so important to the Phillies as they've established themselves as one of the big contenders of the Dodgers this year. It's too bad that he's not here.
16: All-Star game coming up on Tuesday. You'll, of course, hear it here on ESPN Radio. SportsCenter All Night. Also coming up on Tuesday, the first of the semifinals. For the first time since FIFA rankings started in 1992, the top four seeds are into the semifinals at the World Cup. And it starts with France and Spain Tuesday afternoon Eastern time. Our Alexis Nunez with analyst Alejandro Moreno.
23: We haven't had any World Cup football in the last 2 days, and we're all having withdrawals. But thankfully for us, the semifinals are upon us, and boy, they're going to be exciting. The top four teams in the world. Ale, let's start off with France versus Spain, because this was the matchup that many of us would have loved to see in the final. We get it in the semifinal. Both of them favorites going into this one, even Stevens. But now the real question is, can even this Spain beat France?
24: Well, if indeed Spain are somehow going to beat France, and somehow I say that because I think France is far and away the best team in this competition and the most talented team in this competition. If Spain are going to beat France, they're going to have to take the ball away from France and keep the ball. The possession of Spain is going to be critically important. So they're going to have to cut that possession for France. They're going to have to be able to hang on to the ball. They're going to have to be able to slow down the game as much as possible, denying the opportunities for Kylian Mbappe and Dembele and Olise to get on the ball in transition. If Spain is able to do that, then they have an opportunity. So my boy, you know I love me some Pedri.
23: Oh, yeah.
24: He has to be at his best, controlling the rhythm and setting the tempo for Spain. They do that, they may just have an opportunity. But more importantly than anything, far more important than the analysis, is the fact that I have picked Spain, and I have said it all along, I have picked Spain to win this competition. And for the sake of my bracket, the only thing that matters in this world right now is for Spain to beat France.
23: Well, this is definitely the more enticing matchup of the two, I guess, for some of us. But then there are the defending champions, Argentina and Lionel Messi, up against England, who really are looking inspired, especially with Jude Bellingham. Harry Kane, we know they still have. So how does this one go, Ale?
24: You can't possibly pick Argentina. They have no legs. They have been dead for the last three matches. They should have lost at least two out of those three matches. Mm-hmm. They've gotten help from all sorts of different places, including Braille and Mbolo when he got himself thrown out when Switzerland were dominating the game. You cannot manufacture energy in those legs, but you can't manufacture heart either.
23: Ooh,
24: and Argentina has plenty of that. I am going with Argentina. Argentina, they're pulling it off. And Lionel Messi and Argentina go to the final in the World Cup.
23: For anyone who didn't know, Ale Moreno is from South America, and I think he would like the trophy to stay on this side of the world. So there you have it. He's going with Argentina, and he's going to go his heart with Spain, but I think his head is saying France.
16: Semifinals getting underway Tuesday afternoon Eastern. France and Spain, the other semifinal matchup. As mentioned, England and Argentina coming up on Wednesday. 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Well, paraphrasing Ralph Cramden from the Honeymooners, bam, right in the kisser. That's next. SportsCenter All Night continues. 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
1: 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WNBA links a 104-100 win over the Mercury. Mercury with a fourth straight loss. They dropped to 5-9 on the road this season. As for Minnesota, it's their fifth game with 100 points or more this season, tied with the Dream and the Tempo for third most in the WNBA. Lynx picking up their third straight win, averaging just over 93 points per game during that streak. In the four-point win over the Mercury, Kayla McBride with a season-high 37 points, one shy of her career high. Olivia Miles, a career-high 33 points, most in a game by a rookie in Lynx history. Miles surpassing 400 career points, did that in the first quarter. Lynx with its first game in franchise history in which two players had at least 30 points. Then there was the magic between the Dream and the Sparks.
2: Where's the offense come from right now for the Dream? It's completely dry right now in this period. Reese will take a three. How about that?
1: Angel Reese coming through in the third quarter on USA Network. Dream a 101-92 win over the Sparks. Angel Reese with 23 points, 13 rebounds, 16th double-double of the season, breaking a tie with Jessica Shepherd of Dallas for the WNBA lead. The Dream, two wins in their last three following their five-game losing streak. Fifth game with at least 100 points this season. Sparks with the loss, now 1-7 when trailing by 10 or more at the half. They trailed by 11 in this one. Neko Gumuke with 19 points, 5 rebounds in the loss. Well, what happens at Vegas stays in Vegas, right? Not necessarily, as we found out this weekend. A little dust-up between former Miami teammates Bam Adebayo and Tyler Hero. ESPN insider Shams Charania.
3: This all stemmed from Tyler Hero's comments that leaked on social media critiquing Bam Adebayo. And Bam Adebayo, on Friday morning at Resorts World Hotel at a practice court, approached Tyler Hero about that. And they had a back and forth, and that culminated in Tyler Hero being struck in the face area. Both teams, the Heat and the Bucks, are aware of the situation. There is believed to be surveillance footage available to be reviewed as well. But at this point, no word on any investigation from the NBA. This is believed to be an off-court situation. Tyler Hero not pursuing any legal action as of right now, of course. And Tyler Hero and Bam Adebayo clearly have had some sort of falling out. Potentially began last season as teammates together. It was their seventh year together as teammates in Miami. But now Tyler Hero has moved on in a trade for Giannis Antetokounmpo. He's now in Milwaukee. And my understanding is both Tyler Hero and Bam Adebayo here today on Monday want to move on from the situation. But obviously there was lingering effects from this throughout on Friday.
1: Tyler Hero, former Sixth Man of the Year winner, averaged over 20 points, almost 5 rebounds and 4 assists in 33 games last season. Bam Adebayo, 3-time All-Star, named to the All-Defensive Team in the 2023-24 season, named All-Defensive Second Team 5 times. As for the altercation, ESPN analyst Kendrick Perkins.
4: 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I'm going to catch you in traffic. That's what I... That's the

0: And if anybody had some beef or some tension, they was able to duke it out, and then we move on. Again, let's not make this a big deal. Everybody's good. Shams just basically reported that Tyler Hero don't want to move forward with trying to press any charges. Things happen. Okay, they're not teammates anymore. They don't have to like each other. They don't have to tolerate each other. Cool. No big deal.
1: And move on, we do. SportsCenter All Night, ESPN Radio. Speaking of differing opinions, different sides, there's what's going on at the University of Michigan. Could be a decision later this week on Athletic Director Ward Manuel. ESPN's Pete Thamel.
2: Just in the last few hours today, it's become a fascinating standoff between Ward Manuel and Michigan. He has said publicly that he does not plan to leave, that he is still the athletic director, that he's had conversations with the president that indicate that that's where he'd like to go in the future. It is the tenor of the board, sources have told us, that they could go in a different direction when they do meet and discuss this Jenner and Block intensive law firm investigation into Michigan's athletic department that was kicked off, obviously, with the explosive firing of Sharon Moore as Michigan's head coach. Who knew what they knew with the Connor Stallion scandal, with the Matt Weiss scandal, the former offensive coordinator who was arrested on federal hacking charges. And then, obviously, all of the subsequent NCAA investigations between recruiting and Stallions' advanced sign-stealing scandal. So there is a lot on Michigan's plate that they are going to have to sift through in terms of what Jenner and Block brings this report forward to the Regents. And it will be interesting to see if Manuel and Michigan come to some type of deal. He'd be owed more than $6 million if he's fired without cause.
3: His contract runs through 2030 here, P. What else should we expect to find out when the details of this investigation are released later this week?
2: Kevin, Michigan's been fairly cagey about this investigation. They haven't released it to public records requests. It's unknown if it will just be a verbal report as opposed to a written report, which would make it obviously a little bit more difficult to FOIA. But look, between all the litany of scandals that I just mentioned, it's impossible for Michigan to come out of this looking rosy. You don't spend nearly $12 million on an outside investigation and not come back with any significant findings. So the expectation is this is not going to be flattering for Ward Manuel. But look, Kevin, he's a survivor. He survived the Stallion scandal. He survived the Jim Harbaugh TRO at the end of the 2023 season. And, you know, he survived the end of Sharon Moore's tenure. So there is a sense that he is trying to hang in there now. Whether he and Michigan come to some kind of resolution in the near future before this Regent meeting on Thursday remains to be seen.
1: Ward Manuel, 58 years old, former Michigan football player. He's held the job as the athletic director of Michigan since 2016. Never cited for being involved in any of the scandals. During his time, the school has had pretty good success. National titles in men's basketball, football, men's and women's gymnastics as well. The Board of Regents expected to discuss the investigation and the culture of the athletic department on Thursday. Where does LeBron stand at this point? That's next. 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
6: 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The Kansas City Chiefs didn't make the playoffs. So what?
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1: Lynx and Dream, both top 100 points for the fifth time this season, both getting wins on Monday. Semifinals set to kick off for the FIFA World Cup on Tuesday. It was baseballs being launched on Monday in Philly.
2: Walker swings deep into the night field, and Walker walks it off.
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2: Jordan Walker, the Home Run Derby champion.
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5: 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They have an unbelievable team. 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
1: Jordan Walker rallying to beat Kyle Schwarber in the final in front of a Philly crowd that was not shy about its allegiance. Of course, we heard it here on ESPN Radio, our crew led by Carl Ravitch. Carl?
6: Jay, thank you very much. Buster Olney, Doug Glanville. Buster, start with you. You come into an event, new rules, new format, yada, yada, yada, and it delivered in spades, man. And Jordan Walker walked it off with an incredible comeback against Schwarber.
7: Beating two Philly guys effectively in Bryce Harper and Kyle Schwarber in their home ballpark with the Philly fans booing them. At the moment he hit the ball to end it, we literally saw Phillies fans get up and hit the aisles before the ball even landed. What a moment for Jordan Walker.
3: I mean, it was fantastic to watch. I mean, I think you weren't sure how the rules were going to go, but, you know, a lot of players, you know, just created their own rhythm inside of it, and they had a plan. They worked with their own clocks, and, you know, you saw the players that were successful seem to find ways to create their own tempo, and irrespective of, like, okay, I have to swing now. The ones that controlled that did well. The ones that rushed just, you know, seemed to be out of it and inconsistent. And Walker was consistent the whole way. Like, Schwarber had his bumps early, but Walker the entire time, every round, was just calm. And he paced himself, and there's no wavering in his approach. So it definitely gave him a great shot. So if there was anybody to be able to come back for what Schwarber was able to do in that final round, it was Walker, because it just, he had been doing this the whole night, and the performance was really once of a lifetime.
6: He gets $1 million for winning, but what it also does is continue this confidence that's been building in him since spring training. Just 24 years young, could very well become the face of a franchise that's starting to feel a lot better about themselves in St. Louis.
7: Yeah, they'll be contending in the second half, and we will pay attention to Jordan Walker even more as we move forward. But this night kind of reminds me of the night when Josh Hamilton hit all those home runs in Yankee Stadium, where fans who didn't know that much about Jordan Walker before tonight, they certainly walk away saying, okay, this guy's going to be a star for years to come.
6: Don't forget to join us for the All-Star Game. Our coverage will start at 7 p.m. Eastern Time on Tuesday with Buster Olney and Doug Glanville. I'm Carl Ravitch. Jay, back to you in the studio.
1: All right, Carl, well done as always. Disappointment for Philly fans with neither Bryce Harper, who was knocked out in the first round, nor Kyle Schwarber, beaten in the final round, able to win Home Run Derby. Then there's Zach Wheeler, their pitcher, saying he declined an invitation to be added to the National League All-Star roster, said he felt disrespected when he was snubbed more than once. He was finally asked again on Friday to be an injury replacement, but refused, saying he wasn't going to be a fifth option. To the guys at PTI, Pablo Torre and Tony Kornheiser.
8: Hi, Pablo. What is your reaction to Zach Wheeler rejecting an All-Star invitation?
9: So Zach Wheeler, the excellent Phillies pitcher, I would not have known the difference, frankly, if he made it off of the reserve list or made it on the first try. I'm a guy who generally will look at Baseball Reference and be like, ah, an all-star, must have been a fun season that guy had. But at the same time, I also recognize that I am talking to a person who knows a grudge. And so the idea that Zach Wheeler isn't going to let you underestimate him, I kind of delight in how fervent he is in his resentment about a thing that only really he is going to remember.
8: If you're saying that I hold a grudge, if you're saying that I'm motivated by anger, sources if you're saying that I would have this same kind of reaction, no, in the main, I would. In the main, I would. But Zach Wheeler is 10-1 this year with a 2.13 ERA. His numbers are even better than his teammate, Christopher Sanchez, who is deservedly starting this game because he threw 50 2/3 straight innings without allowing an earned run. So I understand it's incomprehensible that there are 12 better pitchers in the National League right now than Zach Wheeler. It's incomprehensible. So understand why he wants to tell baseball to shove it when they do this apology only, Pablo, only because he called them out. I get all that. Where I part company with Zach Wheeler on this particular issue is this, the location of the game. It's in Philadelphia. He pitches in Philadelphia. It's his home park. It's so his petty. Team. It's his home fans. Go out there and bathe yourself in the adoration of these fans. Don't cost yourself. That's a moment you'll remember for the rest of your life. And now you've turned your back on it as a matter of principle and selfishness to a degree. And so I think he's cutting off his nose to spite his face. I really do in this case. And yet I completely sympathize and even empathize with his position.
9: Of course, but that is the difference between a guy sitting in a studio they made me come to for work and you who is working from home. A home game. That's what Tony Kornheiser wants in all fronts.
8: Yes.
9: But that is it.

0: is in because all the teams have made their pitches. General managers, owners, presidents of teams have made their contact. They've continued to be in touch with agent Rich Paul this week. Players have reached out to LeBron James, recruiting him. And yes, the voice notes have all been listened to. The rosters are set. The decks are all laid out. The leaders here are Cleveland, Miami, Philadelphia, Golden State, and Minnesota. And what we know is LeBron James has made it clear privately he wants to be in a situation where he can compete for a championship, but also join a culture or team environment that he feels that he can uplift. And the fact that money is not the driving factor here means that he is able to take his time, because we have offers that we know of from with LeBron James that range from minimums to exceptions to salary space. So we'll see when he's ready to make his decision.
1: Number of teams with their fingers crossed. Certainly a matter of a decision at this point. ESPN's Vince Goodwill.
2: Well, it's good to know he's not chasing the ghost. Like, let's be perfectly honest here. If you're still chasing the ghost in year 24, the race is over. But I think also it lets you know, it informs you what LeBron is thinking. Like, going into every free agency LeBron has been in, we knew, or his decision reflected his values. In 2010, he had to get into a situation to win a championship. In 2014, he knew that he wanted to make things right with Cleveland. In 2018, when he went to LA, he was entering, so we thought, a new phase in his life and won a championship there. Now we don't know exactly what that is. Unless he chooses San Antonio or Oklahoma City, I don't think that any team is necessarily a LeBron James at age 42 away from winning the championship. And winning the championship is really, really hard. So if he's talking about playing meaningful basketball, and that could be the second round of the playoffs, there's a bunch of teams he can go to and make them a second round playoff team.
3: Tim McMahon, slide back in. Where does this land with you, the idea of not chasing rings? How do you interpret that?
4: Chasing rings as in hopping on a bandwagon, as in not earning the honor. And that's, I understand why they would be sensitive to that perception. LeBron James has had too great of a career to be perceived as a ring chaser. He's earned every single championship that he's won. And really, I don't think there's anything, anywhere LeBron can go that would taint his legacy or would dent his case as the greatest of all time. Whether you want to say it's Jordan or him, he's got a case. Just like, by the way, Michael Jordan, the ending of his career in Washington, nobody remembers that barely. I mean, that didn't taint his legacy whatsoever. The difference here is LeBron, he can help a team at least boost their championship chances right now as he enters the age of 42.
1: We're waiting to see where LeBron James lands. We thought Kawhi Leonard was on the move as well, but not so fast. Clippers at the end of June traded him to the Raptors, but the NBA says, hold on. And it wants to wait till the results of the ongoing investigation involving the Clippers. So the trade cannot be completed until the end of that investigation as to whether LA circumvented the salary cap. ESPN's Ramona Shelburne.
5: I don't see it. I know there's a board of governors meeting in Las Vegas on Tuesday, and people think that obviously this will be a topic of discussion. But the league's decision here really caught people by surprise. I think teams pursuing Kawhi Leonard thought that they were okay to be pursuing. The Clippers didn't think there was going to be any hang up here. And so this has now thrown this into a little bit of jeopardy. But from what I understand, whenever the league investigation wraps up, there will be a time period where the Clippers will have to even respond to what the league finds here. And that has not even begun. And so I don't think we're any closer to necessarily the investigation being wrapped up, the Clippers being able to respond that time period. And then when they finally get to it, the trade being completed or not completed, depending on what happens here. And one thing I can tell you, the Clippers wanted Kawhi Leonard on their roster this year. This was not necessarily something that they sought out. It was essentially, he's an older player who wants an extension. This is a team that's kind of turning over. And so if at the worst case scenario, if this trade doesn't go through, there's a world in which Kawhi Leonard is back on the Clippers roster. So we'll see how this plays out. But I don't think there's going to be any resolution anytime soon. At least the parties involved don't think so.
1: Trade that did go through, Ja Morant to Portland, said over the weekend that his offseason trade from the Grizzlies to the Blazers gives him the chance to start fresh and prove that the bad guy image is a misconception. ESPN's Tim McMahon.
4: I'm curious to find out. Look, Ja addressed that there was some off-court baggage that is in the past. He has stayed out of trouble the last couple of years, but that affected his value. It's not the only reason, though, that he

0: basically had no trade value. It was also about a lack of durability and diminished production. And so if Ja's going to be special, the thing that makes him special is the way he attacks the basket, the way he just creates havoc when he drives in the paint, whether it's finishing, whether it's spraying it out from there. That's also one of the reasons that he hasn't been able to stay on the floor. When you're high-flying around giants around the rim, you tend to fall hard. So for him to make the kind of impact to get his career back on track in terms of being a superstar, he has to attack with reckless abandon. But he needs to stay healthy, too. And you know, those two things don't necessarily go together.
1: Ja Morant, two-time All-Star, made four trips to the playoffs during his seven-year run with the Grizzlies. But that time in Memphis was complicated by off-court issues. Sports Center all night, ESPN Radio. It's the semifinals for the World Cup. Last four teams standing. And it's been 4 years in the making. Earlier on ESPN Radio, our Justin Tinsley.
2: It's one of those things that even the most casual of casual fans understand that, yes, the Super Bowl happens every year. The World Series happens every year. The NBA Finals happens every year. The World Cup does not happen every year. Yes, there are major tournaments throughout the world that happen year in and year out. But there's a name recognition that comes with the World Cup. So I think people understand, like, hey, this has been going on for about a month. We're nearing the end. And in America, we get to four teams left. The first thing that pops in our mind is like, oh, this is the World Cup's Final Four. So we know, we realize a Final Four is important. And now when you're looking at Argentina, when you're looking at Spain, when you're looking at France, when you're looking at England, if you're a FIFA executive, if you're a marketing executive, you have to be ecstatic about this. These are the top four teams in FIFA that made the quote-unquote Final Four. And I'm not even trying to be like a dumb American when I call it the Final Four, but I think people understand how important this is. You couldn't have asked for a better foursome than this. You couldn't have asked for a better quartet.
1: And that quartet includes some marquee names on the soccer world stage. As for which of those players is carrying the most pressure into the Final Four, ESPN analyst Shaka Hislop.
3: Under the most pressure, Kylian Mbappe. I think France are the best team in this tournament. Kylian Mbappe is certainly the bright light of this French national team, coming off two disappointing seasons for Real Madrid, but certainly is playing some of his best football in a France shirt. There's a lot expected of him in what many feel is the best attack that we've seen, not just this tournament, but arguably any. Without question, if they go on to win it, they'll be regarded as the best French team in all history. They'll be spoken about as among the best teams to have played world football. That comes with a lot of pressure, and Kylian Mbappe, as captain, shoulders most of it.
4: Yeah, Spain and France, and when you look at the way Spain plays defensively, good luck getting the ball on offense. They play a lot of keep away here. Yeah. They've been fantastic. Who prevails in Dallas?
3: I think France. I think France are the better of the two teams. For Spain to get the better of France, they have to play exactly as you described, Kevin. They've got to keep the ball. The issue with that is I think France are one of the best pressing teams as well in this tournament. I was full of praise for their attack. They also press better than anybody else in this competition. I will say, though, France's left-back Lucas Digne is probably their Achilles heel. And, of course, Lamine Yamal plays on the right for Spain. So you are able to get Lamine Yamal the ball in space to go one-on-one with Lucas Digne. That's how Spain gets the better of France. But that's one option. I'll be honest, I'm struggling to find any more.
1: Semifinals getting underway this afternoon. France and Spain. The other semifinal matchup is England and Argentina. That is on Wednesday. How to decide what to do in the next couple of weeks. That's next. SportsCenter All Night continues. It's ESPN Radio.
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2: 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Are you not entertained?
0: Number 5.
1: Full house in Philly to watch some homers. Hold that thought. We'll start with NBA Summer League. Knicks didn't even have Jack Cale on their roster initially, planning to keep the number 39 pick in Europe. Yet he's in Vegas. Amazon Prime.
3: Here in the Pistons bench. No foul. Want to play straight up here. Take this to about a minute. Cahill drives and flushes. Wow.
0: Number 4.
1: Defense wins championships. And a Monday matchup at the Thomas and Mack Center, as we saw on ESPN.
4: 6 seconds. Smith drives into the paint, throws it up for Mack.
5: Rejected by Lundy, and that'll do it.
6: Wow.
5: The Raptors win.
6: Wow. That's a hell of a block.
0: Number 3.
1: He's a guy who led the Euro Cup in blocks this year. Also spending the summer with the Mavs in Las Vegas.
4: He has Graham for 3.
5: Oh, Akabundu Yogu rocking the rim. A 7-0 run for Dallas.
0: Number 2.
1: From Las Vegas to Philly, and specifically, Jack Caglione goes upper deck at Citizens Bank.
7: I think he reset on the going to center field.
8: Oh, watch out. Another one pulled down the line and right. Wow. And he just went third deck. That has been reserved for Ryan Howard and Ryan Howard only.
0: Number 1.
1: In the end, it's one swing that wins it.
8: Walker swings deep into the night field. And Walker walks it off.
7: Oh, my.
8: 4 in a row.
7: What a performance.
8: Schwarber gives him high fives. The Philly fans are all leaving. Jordan Walker, the home run derby champion. Amazing.
1: Derby last night, All-Star Game tonight. Coverage 7 o'clock Eastern here on ESPN Radio. Then the trade deadline in less than 3 weeks. 15 teams in the American League. There's the three division leaders and 10 others within 6.5 games of a playoff spot. So, what will teams be doing in the next couple of weeks? ESPN insider Buster Olney.
9: So I talked to 3 GMs today, and they all said the same thing. There really are a lot of questions about how many teams will actually sell. A month ago, it looked inevitable that the Red Sox, the Tigers would sell. The guys like Sonny Gray, Tarek Skubal would make up the heart of the trade conversation. Right. But they've climbed back into the race. And so now the question is, where's the talent going to come from if you do look to upgrade? The Philadelphia Phillies, you mentioned them. The priority, a starting pitcher, a right-handed hitting outfielder, and some bullpen help. The Atlanta Braves, the team they're chasing right now in the National League East, looking for a hitter. Again, a right-handed hitter. A starting pitcher, because they've had so many injuries in their rotation, it's going to be a phenomenal second half in that division.
7: I mean, do you wonder, Buster, like, is it fool's gold? Like, you know, you're all these teams are in it, but are they in it, right? I mean, you're thinking we're trying to win the World Series. Do I give up the farm to just get in as a third wild card team with a field that's not strong? I mean, what are you hearing on that side?
9: And there are just so many variables. It's different with every team. For the Tigers, maybe a reason to go for it is this could be your last year with Tarek Skubal. If you're the Red Sox, Greg Breslow, their head of baseball operations, he's in battle. Some questions whether or not he's going to survive the year in that position. Does ownership give him the go-ahead to go for it and to add some players? You have all of that at work, which is why these next 2 weeks are going to be so important. Typically, small sample size is something that is not trusted in Major League Baseball, but But the next 2 weeks are going to tell a lot about who's going to be a buyer and who's going to be a seller.
10: I don't know how you look at the American League and don't think if you are within three or four games, you're in it. I mean, you have to think you're in it.
7: Yeah, I mean, Minnesota Twin, there's a lot of teams in this mix, and you have to make that decision about, is it enough to get in? You know, you saw the Mariners when they finally got in, it was so many years of missing, they were just going to do whatever it takes.
10: Right.
7: And then once you're kind of like, all right, now it's not just getting in, it's doing more, the stakes change about what you're willing to give up. You see a lot more moves that are more like win-win moves. All right, you give me your, I need a catcher, you need a left fielder, we'll just make each other happy kind of thing. But that's going to be fascinating.
1: And we'll see if anybody can catch the Dodgers in the NL too. Don't often hear boos during Home Run Derby. That's next. It's ESPN Radio.
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10: 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Woo! That
2: is a massive homer.
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25: We've seen LeBron win a championship in Cleveland. 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We've seen him win a championship with the Los Angeles Lakers. I'm intrigued because I now want to see LeBron James go somewhere else different.
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1: 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All eyes on Philly Monday because who doesn't love the long ball? Eight hitters stepping in for the home run derby, a quarter of them in their home park. The crowd certainly hoping for a deep run from Bryce Harper and or Kyle Schwarber. First round, Wilson Contreras and Jordan Walker stealing the spotlight.
26: Jose Flores, who started the season as the Red Sox first base coach and infield instructor, is grooving them. Contreras, yard work, left field. Boom. 13 home runs for the Red Sox superstar. And he swings, and that one looks good. Got some backspin to left. Is it enough? Yes. Tied at 13 now with Wilson Contreras.
1: Walker and Contreras leading the way in the opening round. 13 homers each. Junior Caminero right there as well.
26: He's not thinking about a tie. He now has 12 home runs. And he is into his bonus time. So here we go. Swings and sends this sky high. Left field line. We're all watching. And it is foul.
7: Oh, my.
26: Wow. Just foul. Caminero is looking, thinking, are we sure about that? He doesn't want to leave the box, but it looks like Junior Caminero is going to end tonight's competition with 12 home runs.
1: 13 leading the way in the opening round. Caminero with a dozen. Kyle Schwarber also reaches double digits.
26: Oh, he got all of it. Number 10, right field and the second deck. So he's now passed Murakami and currently in fourth place behind Contreras, Walker, and Junior Caminero. Now he will not do it.
9: Wow.
26: And Bryce Harper will come up knowing what the number is, and Schwarber is now, I guess in a weird way, going to have to root against his teammate Harper if he wants to advance. He ends up with 10. That puts him in fourth place overall.
1: The 10 homers for Schwarber does put him into the second round because Bryce Harper would finish with 8. He's knocked out in round one. Our Tim Kirchin caught up with him.
9: Bryce, you've done this before in front of the home crowd, but what was it like tonight in front of the Philly crowd in the home run derby?
27: Yeah, a lot of fun. Wish I would have hit a couple more, but I just wanted to come in and have fun and enjoy it. I've won it before, so pretty much did it for the fans, so I'm happy I did it here at home.
9: Was there extra pressure tonight, given you and Kyle were in this together?
27: No, I don't think so. I mean, every time we come in here, I want, you know, if I didn't win, I want him to win and vice versa. So, again, I'm just happy to be part of it, happy to be here, and glad I was able to do it.
1: Top four, on to the semis without Bryce Harper. Top four, and the semifinals would be head-to-head matchups. Junior Caminero putting up 5. Jordan Walker, he makes quick work of that number.
26: Swings, and he's on to the finals as he blasts one to left center, and it is gone, a walk-off for Walker. And Junior Caminero is out.
1: Kind of a theme of the night. Hold that thought. 6 homers in 8 swings. He left 7 swings on the board in the semis. So then it would be Schwarber and Contreras.
26: 9 homers for Schwarber. This one closer to the foul line. But it's gone about 4 rows deep. A good number. He's now egging the crowd on. Swings, and this one is not going to be deep enough. Puts the bat on the ground. His round will end with 9 home runs. Oh, touches it again. He's got eight. Oh, boy, this crowd is very anxious. Their hometown guy, Schwarber, has got nine. Crowd is booing Contreras. They want Schwarber in the final. Swings and will not do it. And Schwarber will advance to the final in front of the home crowd here in Philadelphia. Wilson Contreras comes up one short.
1: And certainly a partisan crowd in Philly. No denying that, because that would continue into the final. Schwarber facing Jordan Walker. And Schwarber wows them.
26: And he does it. Right field. And it is a blast. Second deck caught by a fan leaning over the railing. 11 homers. Did he do it again? A liner. And no, it is not going to leave, but it was touched by a fan leaning over. He will end the round with 11 homers, and that's the number Jordan Walker needs. Schwarber lifts his arms up to celebrate the fans' support of him.
1: Crowd feeling pretty good in Philly with Schwarber sitting on 11. Yet despite consistent boos,
26: he needs to hit three in a row. Nobody has hit multiple homers with the magenta ball. Swings, gets it hard and deep to center, and goes just over the wall for his ninth, and that was up there for a while. Tehran throws. Walker swings, gets another. He is going to be within one. Oh, man.
7: What a performance.
26: He's gone.
7: But wow.
26: Back to back on swings with a magenta ball. Schwarber is out there egging him on. It feels like rooting for Walker. Yeah, Schwarber is rooting for Walker to tie him. Swings, and he will tie it.
9: Oh my goodness.
26: Drives one to left. It's 11-11. Oh, Jordan Walker.
7: This is an absolutely epic mountain climb by Walker.
26: Three in a row with a magenta ball. No one has done it. If he can hit one more, Walker will be the champ. Walker swings deep into the night left field. And Walker walks it off.
7: Oh, my.
26: Four in a row.
7: What a performance.
26: Schwarber gives him high fives. The Philly fans are all leaving. Jordan Walker, the home run derby champion. Amazing.
1: Carl Ravage, Doug Glanville here on ESPN Radio as Jordan Walker wins the home run derby, homering on his final six swings to win it. 24 years old, 52 days. Fifth youngest home run derby champion. Afterwards, he spoke with our Tim Kirchin.
9: Jordan, that's probably the most dramatic home run derby ever, and you won it. What is your reaction to tonight?
27: I'm just in awe. Honestly, I'm in awe. I mean, Schwarber is an unbelievable hitter, so when he was just popping him out, I was like, I have work to do. And I came in here just trying my best.
9: Did you recognize I have to hit the last four balls for homers to win this thing?
27: I mean, yeah, but I try not to think about it. You know, I wanted to take my time. I wanted to take some, see those pitches. Those pink balls are tough to see, so I wanted to make sure I get my best swing off.
9: You know, you sent a lot of Phillies fans home unhappy tonight. Are you okay with that?
27: Yeah, absolutely okay with that. They have an unbelievable team. There's nothing to be sad about, but feels pretty good.
9: Jordan, thanks so much.
27: Yeah, thank you.
9: Bye-bye.
1: Jordan Walker, first Cardinals player to win the home run derby. He's the second to make it to the finals. Albert Pujols made it in 2003. Walker had a walk-off win in round two, hitting six homers in seven swings, and he also walked it off in the finals with 12 homers and 18 swings. All that with the crowd not behind him. ESPN analyst Eduardo Perez.
2: This is vindictive more than anything. One, it's the ability to be able to not hear the crowd and just slow everything down. He was taking pitches. He was being calm. He was being patient. I was on the field. I was next to Ken Griffey Jr. and Jimmy Rollins watching him. And they were like, he is taking a deep breath. He understood the moment. He caught the ball out in front, and he allowed the extension to create the power. And that's what Jordan Walker did. Let's not forget, this is a 6'6", 235 specimen of a man who last year was sent down because he could not lift the baseball consistently in games. Well, he learned, and he did it his way by catching the ball out front, and now he's the home run champ in 2026.
1: And he was born in 2002. He's the first Derby champion born in the 2000s. SportsCenter All Night, ESPN Radio, the Derby now behind us. On to the Midsummer Classic on Tuesday. Spotlight on another member of the Phillies. Christopher Sanchez gets the start for the National League against Toronto's Dylan Cease for the American League. Speaking of the Phillies, no Zach Wheeler. The pitcher said he declined an invitation to be added to the National League roster, said he felt disrespected after being snubbed. He didn't make the initial roster for the National League, nor was he among the replacement players added. The veteran right-hander telling reporters he was invited Friday by Major League Baseball to join the National League roster as an injury replacement, but says he wasn't going to be a fifth option. ESPN's Buster Olney.
9: Last Wednesday, I saw Zach, and this was after he initially had not been on the team. And I asked him, look, if you can pitch on Sunday, if you're going to pitch on Sunday and you can pitch in the All-Star game on Tuesday, would you be willing to be on the team? And he said, yes. But it's clear that he changed his mind at some point, feeling that he was disrespected, as you said, because of the fact that he wasn't on the initial team. Look, this is someone who battled his way back from thoracic outlet syndrome surgery. He's been so important to the Phillies as they've established themselves as one of the big contenders of the Dodgers this year. It's too bad that he's not here.
1: All-Star game coming up on Tuesday. You'll, of course, hear it here on ESPN Radio. SportsCenter All Night. Also coming up on Tuesday, the first of the semifinals. For the first time since FIFA rankings started in 1992, the top four seeds are into the semifinals at the World Cup. And it starts with France and Spain Tuesday afternoon Eastern time. Our Alexis Nunez with analyst Alejandro Moreno.
4: We haven't had any World Cup football in the last 2 days, and we're all having withdrawals. But thankfully for us, the semifinals are upon us, and boy, they're going to be exciting. The top four teams in the world. Ale, let's start off with France versus Spain, because this was the matchup that many of us would have loved to see in the final. We get it in the semifinal. Both of them favorites going into this one, even Stevens. But now the real question is, can even this Spain beat France?
5: Well, if indeed Spain are somehow going to beat France, and somehow I say that because I think France is far and away the best team in this competition and the most talented team in this competition. If Spain are going to beat France, they're going to have to take the ball away from France and keep the ball. The possession of Spain is going to be critically important. So they're going to have to cut that possession for France. They're going to have to be able to hang on to the ball. They're going to have to be able to slow down the game as much as possible, denying the opportunity for Kylian Mbappe and Dembele and Olise to get on the ball in transition. If Spain is able to do that, then they have an opportunity. So my boy, you know I love me some Pedri.
4: Oh yeah.
5: He has to be at his best, controlling the rhythm and setting the tempo for Spain. They do that, they may just have an opportunity. But more importantly than anything, far more important than the analysis, is the fact that I have picked Spain and I've said it all along. I have picked Spain to win this competition. And for the sake of my bracket, the only thing that matters in this world right now is for Spain to beat France.
4: Well, this is definitely the more enticing matchup of the two, I guess, for some of us. But then there are the defending champions, Argentina and Lionel Messi, up against England, who really are looking inspired, especially with Jude Bellingham. Harry Kane, we know they still have. So how does this one go, Ale?
5: You can't possibly pick Argentina. They have no legs. They have been dead for the last three matches. They should have lost at least two out of those three matches. Mm-hmm. They've gotten help from all sorts of different places, including Braille and Baller when he got himself thrown out when Switzerland were dominating the game. You cannot manufacture energy in those legs, but you can't manufacture heart either.
4: Ooh,
5: and Argentina has plenty of that. I am going with Argentina. Argentina, they'll pull it off. And Lionel Messi and Argentina go to the final in the World Cup.
4: For anyone who didn't know, Ale Moreno is from South America, and I think he would like the trophy to stay on this side of the world. So there you have it. He's going with Argentina, and he's going to go his heart with Spain, but I think his head is saying France.
1: Semifinals getting underway Tuesday afternoon Eastern. France and Spain, the other semifinal matchup, as mentioned, England and Argentina coming up on Wednesday. 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Well, paraphrasing Ralph Kramden from the Honeymooners, bam, right in the kisser. That's next. SportsCenter All Night continues. It's ESPN Radio.
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1: 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WNBA links a 104-100 win over the Mercury. Mercury with a fourth straight loss. They dropped to 5-9 on the road this season. As for Minnesota, it's their fifth game with 100 points or more this season, tied with the Dream and the Tempo for third most in the WNBA. Lynx picking up their third straight win, averaging just over 93 points per game during that streak. In the four-point win over the Mercury, Kayla McBride with a season-high 37 points, one shy of her career high. Olivia Miles, a career high 33 points, most in a game by a rookie in Lynx history. Miles surpassing 400 career points, did that in the first quarter. Lynx with its first game in franchise history in which two players had at least 30 points. Then there was the magic between the Dream and the Sparks.
2: Where's the offense come from right now for the Dream? It's completely dry right now in this period. Reese will take a three. How about that?
1: Angel Reese coming through in the third quarter on USA Network. Dream a 101-92 win over the Sparks. Angel Reese with 23 points, 13 rebounds, 16th double-double of the season, breaking a tie with Jessica Shepherd of Dallas for the WNBA lead. The Dream, two wins in their last three following their five-game losing streak. Fifth game with at least 100 points this season. Sparks with the loss, now 1-7 when trailing by 10 or more at the half. They trailed by 11 in this one. Neko Gumuke with 19 points, 5 rebounds in the loss. Well, what happens at Vegas stays in Vegas, right? Not necessarily, as we found out this weekend. A little dust-up between former Miami teammates Bam Adebayo and Tyler Hero. ESPN insider Shams Charania.
3: This all stemmed from Tyler Hero's comments that leaked on social media critiquing Bam Adebayo. And Bam Adebayo, on Friday morning at Resorts World Hotel at a practice court, approached Tyler Hero about that. And they had a back and forth, and that culminated in Tyler Hero being struck in the face area. Both teams, the Heat and the Bucks, are aware of the situation. There is believed to be surveillance footage available to be reviewed as well. But at this point, no word on any investigation from the NBA. This is believed to be an off-court situation. Tyler Hero not pursuing any legal action as of right now, of course. And Tyler Hero and Bam Adebayo clearly have had some sort of falling out. Potentially began last season as teammates together. It was their seventh year together as teammates in Miami. But now Tyler Hero has moved on in a trade for Giannis Antetokounmpo. He's now in Milwaukee. And my understanding is both Tyler Hero and Bam Adebayo here today on Monday want to move on from the situation. But obviously there was lingering effects from this throughout on Friday.
1: Tyler Hero, former Sixth Man of the Year winner, averaged over 20 points, almost 5 rebounds and 4 assists in 33 games last season. Bam Adebayo, 3-time All-Star, named to the All-Defensive Team in the 2023-24 season, named All-Defensive Second Team 5 times. As for the altercation, ESPN analyst Kendrick Perkins.
4: 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I'm going to catch you in traffic. That's what I... That's the

0: make this a big deal. Everybody's good. Shams just basically reported that Tyler Hero don't want to move forward with trying to press any charges. Things happen. Okay, they're not teammates anymore. They don't have to like each other. They don't have to tolerate each other. Cool. No big deal.
1: And move on. We do. SportsCenter All Night, ESPN Radio. Speaking of differing opinions, different sides, there's what's going on at the University of Michigan. Could be a decision later this week on Athletic Director Ward Manuel. ESPN's Pete Thamel.
2: Just in the last few hours today, it's become a fascinating standoff between Ward Manuel and Michigan. He has said publicly that he does not plan to leave, that he is still the athletic director, that he's had conversations with the president that indicate that that's where he'd like to go in the future. It is the tenor of the board, sources have told us, that they could go in a different direction when they do meet and discuss this Jenner and Block intensive law firm investigation into Michigan's athletic department that was kicked off, obviously, with the explosive firing of Sharon Moore as Michigan's head coach. Who knew what they knew with the Connor Stallion scandal, with the Matt Weiss scandal, the former offensive coordinator who was arrested on federal hacking charges. And then obviously all of the subsequent NCAA investigations between recruiting and Stallions' advanced side-sealing scandal. So there is a lot on Michigan's plate that they are going to have to sift through in terms of what Jenner and Block brings this report forward to the Regents. And it will be interesting to see if Manuel and Michigan come to some type of deal. He'd be owed more than $6 million if he's fired without cause.
3: His contract runs through 2030 here, Pete. What else should we expect to find out when the details of this investigation are released later this week?
2: Kevin, Michigan's been fairly cagey about this investigation. They haven't released it to public records requests. It's unknown if it will just be a verbal report as opposed to a written report, which would make it obviously a little bit more difficult to FOIA. But look, between all the litany of scandals that I just mentioned, it's impossible for Michigan to come out of this looking rosy. You don't spend nearly $12 million on an outside investigation and not come back with any significant findings. So the expectation is this is not going to be flattering for Ward Manuel. But look, Kevin, he's a survivor. He survived the Stallion scandal. He survived the Jim Harbaugh TRO at the end of the 2023 season. And, you know, and he survived the end of Sharon Moore's tenure. So there is a sense that he is trying to hang in there now. Whether he and Michigan come to some kind of resolution in the near future before this Regent meeting on Thursday remains to be seen.
1: Ward Manuel, 58 years old, former Michigan football player. He's held the job as the athletic director of Michigan since 2016. Never cited for being involved in any of the scandals. During his time, the school has had pretty good success. National titles in men's basketball, football, men's and women's gymnastics as well. The Board of Regents expected to discuss the investigation and the culture of the athletic department on Thursday. Where does LeBron stand at this point? That's next. SportsCenter All Night at ESPN Radio.
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1: Lynx and Dream both top 100 points for the fifth time this season, both getting wins on Monday. Semifinals set to kick off for the FIFA World Cup on Tuesday. It was baseballs being launched on Monday in Philly.
2: You know, you sent a lot of Phillies fans home unhappy tonight. 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
3: 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They have an unbelievable team. 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
1: Jordan Walker rallying to beat Kyle Schwarber in the final in front of a Philly crowd that was not shy about its allegiance. Of course, we heard it here on ESPN Radio. Our crew led by Carl Ravitch. Carl?
4: Jay, thank you very much. Buster only, Doug Glanville. Buster, start with you. 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And Jordan Walker walked it off with an incredible comeback against Schwarber.
5: Beating two Philly guys, effectively, in Bryce Harper and Kyle Schwarber in their home ballpark with the Philly fans booing them. At the moment he hit the ball to end it, we literally saw Phillies fans get up and hit the aisles before the ball even landed. What a moment for Jordan Walker.
6: I mean, it was fantastic to watch. I mean, I think you weren't sure how the rules were going to go, but, you know, a lot of players, you know, just created their own rhythm inside of it, and they had a plan. They worked with their own clocks, and, you know, you saw the players that were successful seem to find ways to create their own tempo, and irrespective of, like, okay, I have to swing now. The ones that controlled that did well. The ones that rushed just, you know, seemed to be out of it and inconsistent. And Walker was consistent the whole way. Like, Schwarber had his bumps early, but Walker the entire time, every round, was just calm, and he paced himself, and there's no wavering in his approach. So it definitely gave him a great shot. So if there was anybody to be able to come back for what Schwarber was able to do in that final round, it was Walker, because it just, he had been doing this the whole night, and the performance was really once of a lifetime.
4: He gets $1 million for winning, but what it also does is continue this confidence that's been building in him since spring training. Just 24 years young, could very well become the face of a franchise that's starting to feel a lot better about themselves in St. Louis.
5: Yeah, they'll be contending in the second half, and we will pay attention to Jordan Walker even more as we move forward. But this night kind of reminds me of the night when Josh Hamilton hit all those home runs in Yankee Stadium, where fans who didn't know that much about Jordan Walker before tonight, they certainly walk away saying, okay, this guy's going to be a star for years to come.
4: Don't forget to join us for the All-Star Game. Our coverage will start at 7 p.m. Eastern Time on Tuesday with Buster Olney and Doug Glanville. I'm Carl Ravitch. Jay, back to you in the studio.
1: All right, Carl, well done as always. Disappointment for Philly fans with neither Bryce Harper, who was knocked out in the first round, nor Kyle Schwarber, beaten in the final round, able to win home run derby. Then there's Zach Wheeler, their pitcher, saying he declined an invitation to be added to the National League All-Star roster, said he felt disrespected when he was snubbed more than once. He was finally asked again on Friday to be an injury replacement, but refused, saying he wasn't going to be a fifth option. To the guys at PTI, Pablo Torre and Tony Kornheiser.
7: Hi, Pablo. What is your reaction to Zach Wheeler rejecting an All-Star invitation?
8: So Zach Wheeler, the excellent Phillies pitcher, I would not have known the difference, frankly, if he made it off of the reserve list or made it on the first try. I'm a guy who generally will look at Baseball Reference and be like, ah, an all-star, must have been a fun season that guy had. But at the same time, I also recognize that I am talking to a person who knows a grudge. And so the idea that Zach Wheeler isn't going to let you underestimate him, I kind of delight in how fervent he is in his resentment about a thing that only really he is going to remember.
7: If you're saying that I hold a grudge, if you're saying that I'm motivated by anger,
8: sources,
7: if you're saying that I would have this same kind of reaction, no, in the main, I would. In the main, I would. But Zach Wheeler is 10-1 this year with a 2.13 ERA. His numbers are even better than his teammate, Christopher Sanchez, who is deservedly starting this game because he threw 50 and two-thirds straight innings without allowing an earned run. So I understand it's incomprehensible that there are 12 better pitchers in the National League right now than Zach Wheeler. It's incomprehensible. So understand why he wants to tell baseball to shove it when they do this apology only, Pablo, only because he called them out. I get all that. Where I part company with Zach Wheeler on this particular issue is this: the location of the game. It's in Philadelphia. He pitches in Philadelphia. It's his home park. It's so his petty. Team. It's his home fans. Go out there. Go out there and bathe yourself in the adoration of these fans. Don't cost yourself. That's a moment you'll remember for the rest of your life. And now you've turned your back on it as a matter of principle and selfishness to a degree. And so I think he's cutting off his nose to spite his face. I really do in this case. And yet I completely sympathize and even empathize with his position.
8: Of course, but that is the difference between a guy sitting in a studio they made me come to for work and you who is working from home. A home game. That's what Tony Kornheiser wants in all fronts.
7: Yes.
8: But that is it. I suppose we are done. Back to you.
1: 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Right now, SportsCenter all night.
9: Once again, the NBA world waiting with bated breath for LeBron James to make up his mind.
10: LeBron James wants to be in a competing environment. He wants to play meaningful basketball.
11: We're not worried about nobody's opinions or anything like that. He's going to make the best decision for himself.
1: Well, the baseball focuses on Philly this week. The NBA is focused on wherever it might be. LeBron James will play this upcoming season. ESPN insider Shams Charania.
12: There's no exact timeline yet, but we are inching closer to a LeBron James decision. All the information that he could want

0: driving factor here means that he is able to take his time, because we have offers that we know from with LeBron James that range from minimums to exceptions to salary space. So we'll see when he's ready to make his decision.
1: Number of teams with their fingers crossed. Certainly a matter of a decision at this point. ESPN's Vince Goodwill.
2: Well, it's good to know he's not chasing the ghost. Like, let's be perfectly honest here. If you're still chasing the ghost in year 24, the race is over. But I think also it lets you know, it informs you what LeBron is thinking. Like, going into every free agency LeBron has been in, we knew, or his decision reflected his values. In 2010, he had to get into a situation to win a championship. In 2014, he knew that he wanted to make things right with Cleveland. In 2018, when he went to LA, he was entering, so we thought, a new phase in his life and won a championship there. Now we don't know exactly what that is. Unless he chooses San Antonio or Oklahoma City, I don't think that any team is necessarily a LeBron James at age 42 away from winning the championship. And winning the championship is really, really hard. So if he's talking about playing meaningful basketball, and that could be the second round of the playoffs, there's a bunch of teams he can go to and make them a second round playoff team.
3: Tim McMahon, slide back in. Where does this land with you, the idea of not chasing rings? How do you interpret that?
4: Chasing rings as in hopping on a bandwagon, as in not earning the honor. And that's, I understand why they would be sensitive to that perception. LeBron James has had too great of a career to be perceived as a ring chaser. He's earned every single championship that he's won. And really, I don't think there's anything, anywhere LeBron can go that would taint his legacy or would dent his case as the greatest of all time. Whether you want to say it's Jordan or him, he's got a case. Just like, by the way, Michael Jordan, the ending of his career in Washington, nobody remembers that barely. I mean, that didn't taint his legacy whatsoever. The difference here is LeBron, he can help a team at least boost their championship chances right now as he enters the age of 42.
1: We're waiting to see where LeBron James lands. We thought Kawhi Leonard was on the move as well, but not so fast. Clippers at the end of June traded him to the Raptors, but the NBA says, hold on. And it wants to wait till the results of the ongoing investigation involving the Clippers. So the trade cannot be completed until the end of that investigation as to whether LA circumvented the salary cap. ESPN's Ramona Shelburne.
5: I don't see it. I know there's a board of governors meeting in Las Vegas on Tuesday, and people think that obviously this will be a topic of discussion. But the league's decision here really caught people by surprise. I think teams pursuing Kawhi Leonard thought that they were okay to be pursuing. The Clippers didn't think there was going to be any hang up here. And so this has now thrown this into a little bit of jeopardy. But from what I understand, whenever the league investigation wraps up, there will be a time period where the Clippers will have to even respond to what the league finds here. And that has not even begun. And so I don't think we're any closer to necessarily the investigation being wrapped up, the Clippers being able to respond that time period. And then when they finally get to it, the trade being completed or not completed, depending on what happens here. And one thing I can tell you, the Clippers wanted Kawhi Leonard on their roster this year. This was not necessarily something that they sought out. It was essentially, he's an older player who wants an extension. This is a team that's kind of turning over. And so if at the worst case scenario, if this trade doesn't go through, there's a world in which Kawhi Leonard is back on the Clippers roster. So we'll see how this plays out. But I don't think there's going to be any resolution anytime soon. At least the parties involved don't think so.
1: Trade that did go through, Ja Morant to Portland. Said over the weekend that his offseason trade from the Grizzlies to the Blazers gives him the chance to start fresh and prove that the bad guy image is a misconception. ESPN's Tim McMahon.
4: I'm curious to find out. Look, Ja addressed that there was some off-court baggage. It is in the past. He has stayed out of trouble the last couple of years, but that affected his value. It's not the only reason, though, that he basically had no trade value. It was also about a lack of durability and diminished production. And so if Ja's going to be special, the thing that makes him special is the way he attacks the basket, the way he just creates havoc when he drives in the paint, whether it's finishing, whether it's spreading out from there. That's also one of the reasons that he hasn't been able to stay on the floor. When you're high-flying around giants around the rim, you tend to fall hard. So for him to make the kind of impact to get his career back on track in terms of being a superstar, he has to attack with reckless abandon. But he needs to stay healthy, too. And you know, those two things don't necessarily –

0: go together.
1: Ja Morant, two-time All-Star, made four trips to the playoffs during his seven-year run with the Grizzlies, but that time in Memphis was complicated by off-court issues. SportsCenter All Night, ESPN Radio. It's the semifinals for the World Cup. Last four teams standing. And it's been 4 years in the making. Earlier on ESPN Radio, our Justin Tinsley.
2: It's one of those things that even the most casual of casual fans understand that, yes, the Super Bowl happens every year. The World Series happens every year. The NBA Finals happens every year. The World Cup does not happen every year. Yes, there are major tournaments throughout the world that happen year in and year out. But there's a name recognition that comes with the World Cup. So I think people understand, like, hey, this has been going on for about a month. We're nearing the end. And in America, we get to four teams left. The first thing that pops in our mind is like, oh, this is the World Cup's Final Four. So we know, we realize a Final Four is important. And now when you're looking at Argentina, when you're looking at Spain, when you're looking at France, when you're looking at England, if you're a FIFA executive, if you're a marketing executive, you have to be ecstatic about this. These are the top four teams in FIFA that made the quote-unquote Final Four. And I'm not even trying to be like a dumb American when I call it the Final Four, but I think people understand how important this is. You couldn't have asked for a better foursome than this. You couldn't have asked for a better quartet.
1: And that quartet includes some marquee names on the soccer world stage. As for which of those players is carrying the most pressure into the Final Four, ESPN analyst Shaka Hislop.
3: Under the most pressure, Kylian Mbappe. I think France are the best team in this tournament. Kylian Mbappe is certainly the bright light of this French national team, coming off two disappointing seasons for Real Madrid, but certainly is playing some of his best football in a France shirt. There's a lot expected of him in what many feel is the best attack that we've seen, not just this tournament, but arguably any. Without question, if they go on to win it, they'll be regarded as the best French team in all history. They'll be spoken about as among the best teams to have played world football. That comes with a lot of pressure, and Kylian Mbappe, as captain, shoulders not all, but most of it.
4: Yeah, Spain and France, and when you look at the way Spain plays defensively, good luck getting the ball on offense. They play a lot of keep away here. Yeah. They've been fantastic. Who prevails in Dallas?
3: I think France. I think France are the better of the two teams. For Spain to get the better of France, they have to play exactly as you described, Kevin. They've got to keep the ball. The issue with that is I think France are one of the best pressing teams as well in this tournament. I was full of praise for their attack. They also press better than anybody else in this competition. I will say, though, France's left-back Luka Digne is probably their Achilles heel. And, of course, Lamine Yamal plays on the right for Spain. So you are able to get Lamine Yamal the ball in space to go one-on-one with Luka Digne. That's how Spain gets the better of France. But that's one option. I'll be honest, I'm struggling to find anymore.
1: Semifinals getting underway this afternoon. France and Spain. The other semifinal matchup is England and Argentina. That is on Wednesday. How to decide what to do in the next couple of weeks. That's next. SportsCenter All Night continues. It's ESPN Radio.
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2: 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Are you ready to take?
0: Number 5.
1: Full house in Philly to watch some homers. Hold that thought. We'll start with NBA Summer League. Knicks didn't even have Jack Cale on their roster initially, planning to keep the number 39 pick in Europe. Yet he's in Vegas. Amazon Prime.
3: Here in the Pistons bench, no foul. Want to play straight up here. Take this to about a minute. Cahill drives and flushes. Wow.
0: Number 4.
1: Defense wins championships. And a Monday matchup at the Thomas and Mack Center, as we saw on ESPN.
4: 6 seconds. Smith drives into the paint, throws it up for Mack. Rejected by Lundy. And that'll do it.
5: Wow.
4: The Raptors win.
5: Wow. That's a hell of a block.
0: Number 3.
1: He's a guy who led the Euro Cup in blocks this year. Also spending the summer with the Mavs in Las Vegas.
4: He has Graham for 3.
5: Oh!
4: Akabundu Yogu rocking the rim. A 7-0 run for Dallas.
0: Number 2.
1: From Las Vegas to Philly, and specifically, Jack Caglione goes upper deck at Citizens Bank.
6: I think he reset on the going to
7: Citizens Field. Watch out. Another one pulled down the line and right.
5: Wow.
7: And he just went third deck. That has been reserved for Ryan Howard and Ryan Howard only.
0: Number 1.
1: In the end, it's one swing that wins it.
7: Walker swings deep into the night left field. And Walker walks it off.
6: Oh, my.
7: 4 in a row.
6: What a performance.
7: Schwarber gives him high fives. The Philly fans are all leaving. Jordan Walker, the home run derby champion. Amazing.
1: Derby last night, All-Star game tonight. Coverage 7 o'clock Eastern here on ESPN Radio. Then the trade deadline in less than 3 weeks. 15 teams in the American League. There's the 3 division leaders and 10 others within 6.5 games of a playoff spot. So, what will teams be doing in the next couple of weeks? ESPN insider Buster Olney.
8: So I talked to 3 GMs today, and they all said the same thing. There really are a lot of questions about how many teams will actually sell. A month ago, it looked inevitable that the Red Sox, the Tigers would sell. The guys like Sonny Gray, Tarek Skubal would make up the heart of the trade conversation.
9: Right.
8: But they've climbed back into the race. And so now the question is, where's the talent going to come from if you do look to upgrade? The Philadelphia Phillies, you mentioned them. The priority, a starting pitcher, a right-handed hitting outfielder, and some bullpen help. The Atlanta Braves, the team they're chasing right now in the National League East, looking for a hitter. Again, a right-handed hitter. A starting pitcher, because they've had so many injuries in their rotation, it's going to be a phenomenal second half in that division.
6: I mean, do you wonder, Buster, like, is it fool's gold? Like, you know, all these teams are in it, but are they in it, right? I mean, you're thinking we're trying to win the World Series. Do I give up the farm to just get in as a third wild card team with a field that's not strong? I mean, what are you hearing on that side?
8: And there are just so many variables. It's different with every team. For the Tigers, maybe a reason to go for it is this could be your last year with Tarek Skubal. If you're the Red Sox, Greg Breslow, their head of baseball operations, he's in battle. Some questions whether or not he's going to survive the year in that position. Does ownership give him the go-ahead to go for it and to add some players? You have all of that at work, which is why these next 2 weeks are going to be so important. Typically, small sample size is something that is not trusted in Major League Baseball, but But the next 2 weeks are going to tell a lot about who's going to be a buyer and who's going to be a seller.
9: I don't know how you look at the American League and don't think if you are within three or four games, you're in it. I mean, you have to think you're in it.
6: Yeah, I mean, Minnesota Twin, there's a lot of teams in this mix, and you have to make that decision about, is it enough to get in? You know, you saw the Mariners when they finally got in with so many years of missing, they were just going to do whatever it takes.
9: Right.
6: And then once you're kind of like, all right, now it's not just getting in, it's doing more, the stakes change about what you're willing to give up. You see a lot more moves that are more like win-win moves. All right, you give me your, I need a catcher, you need a left fielder, we'll just make each other happy kind of thing. But that's going to be fascinating.
1: And we'll see if anybody can catch the Dodgers in the NL too. Don't often hear boos during Home Run Derby. That's next. It's ESPN Radio.
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9: Oh, wow. Long shot here, right center field. Ballpark may not hold it, and it won't. Woo! That is a massive homer.
0: We prepare you for our highly anticipated World Cup semifinals.
16: I think France are one of the best pressing teams as well in this tournament. I was full of praise for their attack. They also press better than anybody else in this competition.
0: NBA Summer League continues in Vegas.
17: Gets it to Springer, going downhill. 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
0: Plus, we're still on LeBron watch as the King draws closer to a decision.
18: We've seen LeBron win a championship in Cleveland. We've seen him win a championship with the Miami Heat. We've seen him win a championship with the Los Angeles Lakers. I'm intrigued because I now want to see LeBron James go somewhere else different.
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1: 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All eyes on Philly Monday because who doesn't love the long ball? Eight hitters stepping in for the home run derby, a quarter of them in their home park. The crowd certainly hoping for a deep run from Bryce Harper and or Kyle Schwarber. First round, Wilson Contreras and Jordan Walker stealing the spotlight.
9: Jose Flores, who started the season as a Red Sox first base coach and infield instructor, is grooving them. Contreras, yard work, left field. Boom. 13 home runs for the Red Sox superstar. And he swings, and that one looks good. Got some backspin to left. Is it enough? Yes. Tied at 13 now with Wilson Contreras.
1: Walker and Contreras leading the way in the opening round. 13 homers each. Junior Caminero right there as well.
9: He's not thinking about a tie. He now has 12 home runs. And he is into his bonus time. So here we go. Swings and sends this sky high. Left field line. We're all watching. And it is foul.
6: Oh, my.
9: Wow. Just foul. Caminero is looking, thinking, are we sure about that? He doesn't want to leave the box, but it looks like Junior Caminero is going to end tonight's competition with 12 home runs.
1: 13 leading the way in the opening round. Caminero with a dozen. Kyle Schwarber also reaches double digits.
9: Oh, he got hold of it. Number 10, right field, and a second deck. So he's now passed Murakami and currently in fourth place behind Contreras, Walker, and Junior Caminero. No, he will not do it.
8: Wow.
9: And Bryce Harper will come up knowing what the number is, and Schwarber is now, I guess in a weird way, going to have to root against his teammate Harper if he wants to advance. He ends up with 10. That puts him in fourth place overall.
1: The 10 homers for Schwarber does put him into the second round because Bryce Harper would finish with 8. He's knocked out in round one. Our Tim Kirchin caught up with him.
8: Bryce, you've done this before in front of the home crowd, but what was it like tonight in front of the Philly crowd in the home run derby?
19: Yeah, a lot of fun. Wish I would hit a couple more, but I just wanted to come in and have fun and enjoy it. I've won it before, so pretty much did it for the fans, so I'm happy I did it here at home.
8: Was there extra pressure tonight, given you and Kyle were in this together?
19: No, I don't think so. I mean, every time we come in here, I want, you know, if I didn't win, I want him to win and vice versa. So, again, I'm just happy to be part of it, happy to be here, and glad I was able to do it.
1: Top four, on to the semis without Bryce Harper. Top four, and the semifinals would be head-to-head matchups. Junior Caminero putting up 5. Jordan Walker, he makes quick work of that number.
9: Swings, and he's on to the finals as he blasts one to left center, and it is gone, a walk-off for Walker. And Junior Caminero is out.
1: Kind of a theme of the night. Hold that thought. 6 homers in 8 swings. He left 7 swings on the board in the semis. So then it would be Schwarber and Contreras.
9: 9 homers for Schwarber. This one closer to the foul line. But it's gone about 4 rows deep. A good number. He's now egging the crowd on. Swings, and this one is not going to be deep enough. Puts the bat on the ground. His round will end with 9 home runs. Oh, oh! He's got eight. Oh, boy, this crowd is very anxious. Their hometown guy, Schwarber, has got nine. Crowd is booing Contreras. They want Schwarber in the final. Swings and will not do it. And Schwarber will advance to the final in front of the home crowd here in Philadelphia. Wilson Contreras comes up one short.
1: And certainly a partisan crowd in Philly. No denying that, because that would continue into the final. Schwarber facing Jordan Walker. And Schwarber wows them.
9: And he does it. Right field. And it is a blast. Second net caught by a fan leaning over the railing. 11 homers. Did he do it again? A liner. And no, it is not going to leave. But it was touched by a fan leaning over. He will end the round with 11 homers. And that's the number Jordan Walker needs. Schwarber lifts his arms up to celebrate the fans' support of him.
1: Crowd feeling pretty good in Philly with Schwarber sitting on 11. Yet despite consistent boos,
9: he needs to hit three in a row. Nobody has hit multiple homers with the magenta ball. Swings, gets it hard and deep to center, and goes just over the wall for his ninth, and that was up there for a while. Tehran throws. Walker swings, gets another. He is going to be within one. Oh, man.
6: What a performance.
9: He's got guys, but wow. Back to back on swings with a magenta ball. Schwarber is out there egging him on. It feels like rooting for Walker. Yeah, Schwarber is rooting for Walker to tie him. Swings and he will tie it.
8: Got
6: it. Oh my goodness.
9: Drives one to left. It's 11-11. Oh, Jordan Walker.
6: This is an absolutely epic mountain climb by Walker.
9: Three in a row with a magenta ball. No one has done it. If he can hit one more, Walker will be the champ. Walker swings deep into the night left field. And Walker walks it off.
6: Oh, my.
9: Four in a row.
6: What a performance.
9: Schwarber gives him high fives. The Philly fans are all leaving.

0: Derby homering on his final six swings to win it. 24 years old, 52 days. Fifth youngest home run derby champion. Afterwards, he spoke with our Tim Kirchen.
1: Jordan, that's probably the most dramatic home run derby ever, and you won it. What is your reaction to tonight?
2: I'm just in awe. Honestly, I'm in awe. I mean, Schwarber is an unbelievable hitter, so when he was just popping them out, I was like, I have work to do. And I came in here just trying my best.
1: Did you recognize I have to hit the last four balls for homers to win this thing?
2: I mean, yeah, but I try not to think about it. You know, I wanted to take my time. I wanted to take some, see those pitches. Those pink balls are tough to see. So I wanted to make sure I get my best swing off.
1: You know, you sent a lot of Phillies fans home unhappy tonight. Are you okay with that?
2: Yeah, absolutely okay with that. And they have an unbelievable team. There's nothing to be sad about, but feels pretty good.
1: Jordan, thanks so much.
2: Yeah, thank you. Yeah.
1: Bye-bye.
0: Jordan Walker, first Cardinals player to win the home run derby. He's the second to make it to the finals. Albert Pujols made it in 2003. Walker had a walk-off win in round two, hitting six homers and seven swings, and he also walked it off in the finals with 12 homers and 18 swings. All that with the crowd not behind him. ESPN analyst Eduardo Perez.
3: This is vindictive more than anything. One, it's the ability to be able to not hear the crowd and just slow everything down. He was taking pitches. He was being calm. He was being patient. I was on the field. I was next to Ken Griffey Jr. and Jimmy Rollins watching him. And they were like, he is taking a deep breath. He understood the moment. He caught the ball out in front, and he allowed the extension to create the power. And that's what Jordan Walker did. Let's not forget, this is a 6'6", 235 specimen of a man who last year was sent down because he could not lift the baseball consistently in games. Well, he learned, and he did it his way by catching the ball out front, and now he's the home run champ in 2026.
0: And he was born in 2002. He's the first Derby champion born in the 2000s. SportsCenter all night, ESPN Radio. The Derby now behind us. On to the Midsummer Classic on Tuesday. Spotlight on another member of the Phillies. Christopher Sanchez gets the start for the National League against Toronto's Dylan Cease for the American League. Speaking of the Phillies, no Zach Wheeler. The pitcher said he declined an invitation to be added to the National League roster. Said he felt disrespected after being snubbed. He didn't make the initial roster for the National League, nor was he among the replacement players added. The veteran right-hander telling reporters he was invited Friday by Major League Baseball to join the National League roster as an injury replacement, but says he wasn't going to be a fifth option. ESPN's Buster Olney.
4: Last Wednesday, I saw Zach, and this was after he initially had not been on the team, and I asked him, look, if you can pitch on Sunday, if you're going to pitch on Sunday and you can pitch in the All-Star game on Tuesday, would you be willing to be on the team? And he said yes. But it's clear that he changed his mind at some point, feeling that he was disrespected, as you said, because of the fact that he wasn't on the initial team. And look, this is someone who battled his way back from thoracic outlet syndrome surgery. He's been so important to the Phillies as they've established themselves as one of the big contenders of the Dodgers this year. It's too bad that he's not here.
0: All-Star game coming up on Tuesday. You'll, of course, hear it here on ESPN Radio. SportsCenter all night. Also coming up on Tuesday, the first of the semifinals. For the first time since FIFA rankings started in 1992, the top four seeds are into the semifinals at the World Cup. And it starts with France and Spain Tuesday afternoon Eastern time. Our Alexis Nunez with analyst Alejandro Moreno.
5: We haven't had any World Cup football in the last 2 days, and we're all having withdrawals. But thankfully for us, the semifinals are upon us, and boy, they're going to be exciting. The top four teams in the world. Ale, let's start off with France versus Spain, because this was the matchup that many of us would have loved to see in the final. We get it in the semifinal. Both of them favorites going into this one, even Stevens. But now the real question is, can even this Spain beat France?
6: Well, if indeed Spain are somehow going to beat France, and somehow I say that because I think France is far and away the best team in this competition and the most talented team in this competition. If Spain are going to beat France, they're going to have to take the ball away from France and keep the ball. The possession of Spain is going to be critically important. So they're going to have to cut that possession for France. They're going to have to be able to hang on to the ball. They're going to have to be able to slow down the game as much as possible, denying the opportunities for Kylian Mbappe and Dembele and Olise to get on the ball in transition. If Spain is able to do that, then they have an opportunity. So my boy, you know I love me some Pedri.
5: Oh yeah.
6: He has to be at his best, controlling the rhythm and setting the tempo for Spain. They do that, they may just have an opportunity. But more importantly than anything, far more important than the analysis, is the fact that I have picked Spain, and I've said it all along, I have picked Spain to win this competition. And for the sake of my bracket, the only thing that matters in this world right now is for Spain to beat France.
5: Well, this is definitely the more enticing matchup of the two, I guess, for some of us. But then there are the defending champions, Argentina, and Lionel Messi up against England, who really are looking inspired, especially with Jude Bellingham. Harry Kane, we know they still have. So how does this one go, Ale?
6: You can't possibly pick Argentina. They have no legs. They have been dead for the last three matches. They should have lost at least two out of those three matches. Mm-hmm. They've gotten help from all sorts of different places, including Braille and Mbolo when he got himself thrown out when Switzerland were dominating the game. You cannot manufacture energy in those legs, but you can't manufacture heart either.
5: Ooh,
6: and
5: yeah.
6: Argentina has plenty of that. I am going with Argentina. Argentina, they're pulling it off. And Lionel Messi and Argentina go to the final in the World Cup.
5: For anyone who didn't know, Ale Moreno is from South America, and I think he would like the trophy to stay on this side of the world. So there you have it. He's going with Argentina, and he's going to go his heart with Spain, but I think his head is saying France.
0: Semifinals getting underway Tuesday afternoon Eastern. France and Spain, the other semifinal matchup. As mentioned, England and Argentina coming up on Wednesday. 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Well, paraphrasing Ralph Cramden from the Honeymooners, bam, right in the kisser. That's next. SportsCenter All Night continues. It's ESPN Radio.
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1: 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WNBA links a 104-100 win over the Mercury. Mercury with a fourth straight loss. They dropped to 5-9 on the road this season. As for Minnesota, it's their fifth game with 100 points or more this season, tied with the Dream and the Tempo for third most in the WNBA. Lynx picking up their third straight win, averaging just over 93 points per game during that streak. In the four-point win over the Mercury, Kayla McBride with a season-high 37 points, one shy of her career high. Olivia Miles, a career high 33 points, most in a game by a rookie in Lynx history. Miles surpassing 400 career points, did that in the first quarter. Lynx with its first game in franchise history in which two players had at least 30 points. Then there was the magic between the Dream and the Sparks.
2: Where's the offense come from right now for the Dream? It's completely dry right now in this period. Reese will take a three. How about that?
1: Angel Reese coming through in the third quarter on USA Network. Dream a 101-92 win over the Sparks. Angel Reese with 23 points, 13 rebounds, 16th double-double of the season, breaking a tie with Jessica Shepherd of Dallas for the WNBA lead. The Dream, two wins in their last three following their five-game losing streak. Fifth game with at least 100 points this season. Sparks with the loss, now 1-7 when trailing by 10 or more at the half. They trailed by 11 in this one. Neko Gumuke with 19 points, 5 rebounds in the loss. Well, what happens at Vegas stays in Vegas, right? Not necessarily, as we found out this weekend. A little dust-up between former Miami teammates Bam Adebayo and Tyler Hero. ESPN insider Shams Charania.
3: This all stemmed from Tyler Hero's comments that leaked on social media critiquing Bam Adebayo. And Bam Adebayo, on Friday morning at Resorts World Hotel at a practice court, approached Tyler Hero about that. And they had a back and forth, and that culminated in Tyler Hero being struck in the face area. Both teams, the Heat and the Bucks, are aware of the situation. There is believed to be surveillance footage available to be reviewed as well. But at this point, no word on any investigation from the NBA. This is believed to be an off-court situation. Tyler Hero not pursuing any legal action as of right now, of course. And Tyler Hero and Bam Adebayo clearly have had some sort of falling out. Potentially began last season as teammates together. It was their seventh year together as teammates in Miami. But now Tyler Hero has moved on in a trade for Giannis Antetokounmpo. He's now in Milwaukee. And my understanding is both Tyler Hero and Bam Adebayo here today on Monday want to move on from this situation. But obviously there was lingering effects from this throughout on Friday.
1: Tyler Hero, former Sixth Man of the Year winner, averaged over 20 points, almost 5 rebounds and 4 assists in 33 games last season. Bam Adebayo, 3-time All-Star, named to the All-Defensive Team in the 2023-24 season, named All-Defensive Second Team 5 times. As for the altercation, ESPN analyst Kendrick Perkins.
4: 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I'm going to catch you in traffic. That's the term.

0: anybody had some beef or some tension, they was able to duke it out, and then we move on. Again, let's not make this a big deal. Everybody's good. Shams just basically reported that Tyler Hero don't want to move forward with trying to press any charges. Things happen. Okay, they're not teammates anymore. They don't have to like each other. They don't have to tolerate each other. Cool. No big deal.
1: And move on. We do. SportsCenter All Night, ESPN Radio. Speaking of differing opinions, different sides, there's what's going on at the University of Michigan. Could be a decision later this week on Athletic Director Ward Manuel. ESPN's Pete Thamel.
2: Just in the last few hours today, it's become a fascinating standoff between Ward Manuel and Michigan. He has said publicly that he does not plan to leave, that he is still the athletic director, that he's had conversations with the president that indicate that that's where he'd like to go in the future. It is the tenor of the board, sources have told us, that they could go in a different direction when they do meet and discuss this Jenner and Block intensive law firm investigation into Michigan's athletic department that was kicked off, obviously, with the explosive firing of Sharon Moore as Michigan's head coach. Who knew what they knew with the Connor Stallion scandal, with the Matt Weiss scandal, the former offensive coordinator who was arrested on federal hacking charges. And then, obviously, all of the subsequent NCAA investigations between recruiting and Stallions' advanced side-sealing scandal. So there is a lot on Michigan's plate that they are going to have to sift through in terms of what Jenner and Block brings this report forward to the Regents. And it will be interesting to see if Manuel and Michigan come to some type of deal. He'd be owed more than $6 million if he's fired without cause.
3: His contract runs through 2030 here, P. What else should we expect to find out when the details of this investigation are released later this week?
2: Kevin, Michigan's been fairly cagey about this investigation. They haven't released it to public records requests. It's unknown if it will just be a verbal report as opposed to a written report, which would make it obviously a little bit more difficult to FOIA. But look, between all the litany of scandals that I just mentioned, it's impossible for Michigan to come out of this looking rosy. You don't spend nearly $12 million on an outside investigation and not come back with any significant findings. So the expectation is this is not going to be flattering for Ward Manuel. But look, Kevin, he's a survivor. He survived the Stallion scandal. He survived the Jim Harbaugh TRO at the end of the 2023 season. And, you know, he survived the end of Sharon Moore's tenure. So there is a sense that he is trying to hang in there now. Whether he and Michigan come to some kind of resolution in the near future before this Regent meeting on Thursday remains to be seen.
1: Ward Manuel, 58 years old, former Michigan football player. He's held the job as the athletic director of Michigan since 2016. Never cited for being involved in any of the scandals. During his time, the school has had pretty good success. National titles in men's basketball, football, men's and women's gymnastics as well. The Board of Regents expected to discuss the investigation and the culture of the athletic department on Thursday. Where does LeBron stand at this point? That's next. SportsCenter All Night at ESPN Radio.
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11: 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Diving play, Mason Wynn to his feet. He throws. 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
1: Lynx and Dream both top 100 points for the fifth time this season, both getting wins on Monday. Semifinals set to kick off for the FIFA World Cup on Tuesday. It was baseballs being launched on Monday in Philly.
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3: 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They have an unbelievable team. 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
1: Jordan Walker rallying to beat Kyle Schwarber in the final in front of a Philly crowd that was not shy about its allegiance. Of course, we heard it here on ESPN Radio. Our crew led by Carl Ravitch. Carl?
4: Jay, thank you very much. Buster Olney, Doug Glanville. Buster, start with you. You come into an event, new rules, new format, yada, yada, yada, and it delivered in spades, man. And Jordan Walker walked it off with an incredible comeback against Schwarber.
5: Beating two Philly guys effectively in Bryce Harper and Kyle Schwarber in their home ballpark with the Philly fans booing them. At the moment he hit the ball to end it, we literally saw Phillies fans get up and hit the aisles before the ball even landed. What a moment for Jordan Walker.
6: I mean, it was fantastic to watch. I mean, I think you weren't sure how the rules were going to go, but, you know, a lot of players, you know, just created their own rhythm inside of it. And they had a plan. They worked with their own clocks. And, you know, you saw the players that were successful seem to find ways to create their own tempo, and irrespective of, like, okay, I have to swing now. The ones that controlled that did well. The ones that rushed just, you know, seemed to be out of it and inconsistent. And Walker was consistent the whole way. Like, Schwarber had his bumps early, but Walker the entire time, every round, was just calm, and he paced himself, and there's no wavering in his approach. So it definitely gave him a great shot. So if there was anybody to be able to come back for what Schwarber was able to do in that final round, it was Walker, because it just, he had been doing this the whole night, and the performance was really once of a lifetime.
4: He gets $1 million for winning, but what it also does is continue this confidence that's been building in him since spring training. Just 24 years young, could very well become the face of a franchise that's starting to feel a lot better about themselves in St. Louis.
5: Yeah, they'll be contending in the second half, and we will pay attention to Jordan Walker even more as we move forward. But this night kind of reminds me of the night when Josh Hamilton hit all those home runs in Yankee Stadium. Were fans who didn't know that much about Jordan Walker before tonight, they certainly walk away saying, okay, this guy's going to be a star for years to come.
4: Don't forget to join us for the All-Star Game. Our coverage will start at 7 p.m. Eastern time on Tuesday with Buster Olney and Doug Glanville. I'm Carl Ravitch. Jay, back to you in the studio.
1: All right, Carl, well done as always. Disappointment for Philly fans with neither Bryce Harper, who was knocked out in the first round, nor Kyle Schwarber, beaten in the final round, able to win home run derby. Then there's Zach Wheeler, their pitcher, saying he declined an invitation to be added to the National League All-Star roster, said he felt disrespected when he was snubbed more than once. He was finally asked again on Friday to be an injury replacement, but refused, saying he wasn't going to be a fifth option. To the guys at PTI, Pablo Torre and Tony Kornheiser.
7: Hi, Pablo. What is your reaction to Zach Wheeler rejecting an All-Star invitation?
8: So Zach Wheeler, the excellent Phillies pitcher, I would not have known the difference, frankly, if he made it off of the reserve list or made it on the first try. I'm a guy who generally will look at Baseball Reference and be like, ah, an all-star, must have been a fun season that guy had. But at the same time, I also recognize that I am talking to a person who knows a grudge. And so the idea that Zach Wheeler isn't going to let you underestimate him, I kind of delight in how fervent he is in his resentment about a thing that only really he is going to remember.
7: If you're saying that I hold a grudge, if you're saying that I'm motivated by anger,
8: sources
7: if you're saying that I would have this same kind of reaction, no, in the main, I would. In the main, I would. But Zach Wheeler is 10-1 this year with a 2.13 ERA. His numbers are even better than his teammate, Christopher Sanchez, who is deservedly starting this game because he threw 50 and two-thirds straight innings without allowing an earned run. So I understand it's incomprehensible that there are 12 better pitchers in the National League right now than Zach Wheeler. It's incomprehensible. So understand why he wants to tell baseball to shove it when they do this apology only, Pablo, only because he called them out. I get all that. Where I part company with Zach Wheeler on this particular issue is this: the location of the game. It's in Philadelphia. He pitches in Philadelphia. It's his home park. It's so his petty. Team. It's his home fans. Go out there. Go out there and bathe yourself in the adoration of these fans. Don't cost yourself. That's a moment you'll remember for the rest of your life. And now you've turned your back on it as a matter of principle and selfishness to a degree. And so I think he's cutting off his nose to spite his face. I really do in this case. And yet I completely sympathize and even empathize with his position.
8: Of course. But that is the difference between a guy sitting in a studio they made me come to for work and you, who is working from home. A home game. That's what Tony Kornheiser wants in all fronts.
7: Yes.
8: But that is it. I suppose we are done. Back to you.
1: Major League Baseball All-Star Game coming up on Tuesday. And, of course, you'll hear it here on ESPN Radio. Right now, SportsCenter all night.
9: Once again, the NBA world waiting with bated breath for LeBron James to make up his mind.
10: LeBron James wants to be in a competing environment. He wants to play meaningful basketball.
11: We're not worried about nobody's opinions or anything like that. He's going to make the best decision for himself.
1: Well, the baseball focuses on Philly this week. The NBA is focused on wherever it might be. LeBron James will play this upcoming season. ESPN insider Shams Charania.
12: There's no exact timeline yet, but we are inching closer to a LeBron James decision. All the information that he could want is in because all the teams have made their pitches. General managers, owners, presidents of teams have made their contact. They've continued to be in touch with agent Rich Paul this week. Players have reached out to LeBron James, recruiting him. And yes, the voice notes have all been listened to. The rosters are set. The decks are all laid out. The leaders here are Cleveland, Miami, Philadelphia, Golden State, and Minnesota. And what we know is LeBron James has made it clear privately. He wants to be in a situation where he can compete for a championship, but also join a culture, a team environment that he feels like he can uplift. And

0: what LeBron is thinking. Like, going into every free agency LeBron has been in, we knew, or his decision reflected his values. In 2010, he had to get into a situation to win a championship. In 2014, he knew that he wanted to make things right with Cleveland. In 2018, when he went to L.A., he was entering, so we thought, a new phase in his life and won a championship there. Now we don't know exactly what that is. Unless he chooses San Antonio or Oklahoma City, I don't think that any team is necessarily a LeBron James at age 42 away from winning the championship. And winning the championship is really, really hard. So if he's talking about playing meaningful basketball, and that could be the second round of the playoffs, there's a bunch of teams he can go to and make them a second round playoff team.
1: Tim McMahon, slide back in. Where does this land with you, the idea of not chasing rings? How do you interpret that?
2: Chasing rings as in hopping on a bandwagon, as in not earning the honor. And that's, I understand why they would be sensitive to that perception. LeBron James has had too great of a career to be perceived as a ring chaser. He's earned every single championship that he's won. And really, I don't think there's anything, anywhere LeBron can go that would taint his legacy or would dent his case as the greatest of all time. Whether you want to say it's Jordan or him, he's got a case. Just like, by the way, Michael Jordan, the ending of his career in Washington, nobody remembers that barely. I mean, that didn't taint his legacy whatsoever. The difference here is LeBron, he can help a team at least boost their championship chances right now as he enters the age of 42.
3: We're waiting to see where LeBron James lands. We thought Kawhi Leonard was on the move as well, but not so fast. Clippers at the end of June traded him to the Raptors, but the NBA says, hold on. And it wants to wait till the results of the ongoing investigation involving the Clippers. So the trade cannot be completed until the end of that investigation as to whether LA circumvented the salary cap. ESPN's Ramona Shelburne.
4: I don't see it. I know there's a board of governors meeting in Las Vegas on Tuesday, and people think that obviously this will be a topic of discussion. But the league's decision here really caught people by surprise. I think teams pursuing Kawhi Leonard thought that they were okay to be pursuing the Clippers, didn't think there was going to be any hang up here. And so this has now thrown this into a little bit of jeopardy. But from what I understand, whenever the league investigation wraps up, there will be a time period where the Clippers will have to even respond to what the league finds here. And that has not even begun. And so I don't think we're any closer to necessarily the investigation being wrapped up, the Clippers being able to respond that time period. And then when they finally get to it, the trade being completed or not completed, depending on what happens here. And one thing I can tell you, the Clippers wanted Kawhi Leonard on their roster this year. This was not necessarily something that they sought out. It was essentially, he's an older player who wants an extension. This is a team that's kind of turning over. And so if at the worst case scenario, if this trade doesn't go through, there's a world in which Kawhi Leonard is back on the Clippers roster. So we'll see how this plays out. But I don't think there's going to be any resolution anytime soon. At least the parties involved don't think so.
3: Trade that did go through, Ja Morant to Portland. Said over the weekend that his offseason trade from the Grizzlies to the Blazers gives him the chance to start fresh and prove that the bad guy image is a misconception. ESPN's Tim McMahon.
2: I'm curious to find out. Look, Ja addressed that there was some off-court baggage that is in the past. He has stayed out of trouble the last couple years, but that affected his value. It's not the only reason, though, that he basically had no trade value. It was also about a lack of durability and diminished production. And so if Ja's going to be special, the thing that makes him special is the way he attacks the basket, the way he just creates havoc when he drives in the paint, whether it's finishing, whether it's spraying out from there. That's also one of the reasons that he hasn't been able to stay on the floor. When you're high-flying around giants around the rim, you tend to fall hard. So for him to make the kind of impact to get his career back on track in terms of being a superstar, he has to attack with reckless abandon. But he needs to stay healthy, too. And you know, those two things don't necessarily go together.
3: Ja Morant, two-time All-Star, made four trips to the playoffs during his seven-year run with the Grizzlies. But that time in Memphis was complicated by off-court issues. SportsCenter All Night, ESPN Radio. It's the semifinals for the World Cup. Last four teams standing. And it's been 4 years in the making. 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
5: It's one of those things that even the most casual of casual fans understand that

0: Yes, the Super Bowl happens every year. The World Series happens every year. The NBA Finals happens every year. The World Cup does not happen every year. Yes, there are major tournaments throughout the world that happen year in and year out, but there's a name recognition that comes with the World Cup. So I think people understand, like, hey, this has been going on for about a month. We're nearing the end. And in America, we get to four teams left. The first thing that pops in our mind is like, oh, this is the World Cup's Final Four. So we know, we realize a Final Four is important. And now when you're looking at Argentina, when you're looking at Spain, when you're looking at France, when you're looking at England, if you're a FIFA executive, if you're a marketing executive, you have to be ecstatic about this. These are the top four teams in FIFA that made the quote-unquote Final Four. And I'm not even trying to be like a dumb American when I call it the Final Four, but I think people understand how important this is. You couldn't have asked for a better foursome than this. You couldn't have asked for a better quartet.
1: And that quartet includes some marquee names on the soccer world stage. As for which of those players is carrying the most pressure into the Final Four? ESPN analyst Shaka Hislop.
2: Under the most pressure, Kylian Mbappe. I think France are the best team in this tournament. Kylian Mbappe is certainly the bright light of this French national team, coming off two disappointing seasons for Real Madrid, but certainly is playing some of his best football in a France shirt. There's a lot expected of him in what many feel is the best attack that we've seen, not just this tournament, but arguably any. Without question, if they go on to win it, they'll be regarded as the best French team in all history. They'll be spoken about as among the best teams to have played world football. That comes with a lot of pressure, and Kylian Mbappe, as captain, shoulders most of it.
3: Yeah, Spain and France, and when you look at the way Spain plays defensively, good luck getting the ball on offense. They play a lot of keep away here. Yeah. They've been fantastic. Who prevails in Dallas?
2: I think France. I think France are the better of the two teams. For Spain to get the better of France, they have to play exactly as you described, Kevin. They've got to keep the ball. The issue with that is I think France are one of the best pressing teams as well in this tournament. I was full of praise for their attack. They also press better than anybody else in this competition. I will say, though, France's left-back Luka Digne is probably their Achilles heel. And, of course, Lamine Yamal plays on the right for Spain. So you are able to get Lamine Yamal the ball in space to go one-on-one at Luka Digne. That's how Spain gets the better of France. But that's one option. I'll be honest, I'm struggling to find any more.
1: Semifinals getting underway this afternoon. France and Spain. The other semifinal matchup is England and Argentina. That is on Wednesday. How to decide what to do in the next couple of weeks. That's next. SportsCenter All Night continues. It's ESPN Radio.
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2: 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Are you ready to take?
0: Number 5.
1: Full house in Philly to watch some homers. Hold that thought. We'll start with NBA Summer League. Knicks didn't even have Jack Cale on their roster initially, planning to keep the number 39 pick in Europe. Yet he's in Vegas. Amazon Prime.
3: Here in the Pistons bench, no foul. Want to play straight up here. Take this to about a minute. Cahill drives and flushes. Wow.
0: Number 4.
1: Defense wins championships. And a Monday matchup at the Thomas and Mack Center, as we saw on ESPN.
4: 6 seconds. Smith drives into the paint, throws it up for Mack.
5: Rejected by Lundy, and that'll do it.
6: Wow.
5: The Raptors win.
6: Wow. That's a hell of a block.
0: Number 3.
1: He's a guy who led the Euro Cup in blocks this year. Also spending the summer with the Mavs in Las Vegas.
4: He has Graham for 3.
5: Oh, Akabunde Liogu rocking the rim. A 7-0 run for Dallas.
0: Number 2.
1: From Las Vegas to Philly, and specifically, Jack Caglione goes upper deck at Citizens Bank.
7: I think he reset on the going to center
8: field. Watch out. Another one pulled down the line and right.
1: Wow.
8: And he just went third deck. That has been reserved for Ryan Howard and Ryan Howard only.
0: Number 1.
1: In the end, it's one swing that wins it.
8: Walker swings deep into the night left field. And Walker walks it off.
7: Oh, my.
8: 4 in a row.
7: What a performance.
8: Schwarber gives him high fives. The Philly fans are all leaving. Jordan Walker, the home run derby champion. Amazing.
1: Derby last night, All-Star Game tonight. Coverage 7 o'clock Eastern here on ESPN Radio. Then the trade deadline in less than 3 weeks. 15 teams in the American League. There's the three division leaders and 10 others within 6.5 games of a playoff spot. So, what will teams be doing in the next couple of weeks? ESPN insider Buster Olney.
9: So I talked to 3 GMs today, and they all said the same thing. There really are a lot of questions about how many teams will actually sell. A month ago, it looked inevitable that the Red Sox, the Tigers would sell. The guys like Sonny Gray, Tarik Skubal would make up the heart of the trade conversation. Right. But they've climbed back into the race. And so now the question is, where's the talent going to come from if you do look to upgrade? The Philadelphia Phillies, you mentioned them. The priority, a starting pitcher, a right-handed hitting outfielder, and some bullpen help. The Atlanta Braves, the team they're chasing right now in the National League East, looking for a hitter, again, a right-handed hitter, a starting pitcher, because they've had so many injuries in their rotation. It's going to be a phenomenal second half in that division.
7: I mean, do you wonder, Buster, like, is it fool's gold? Like, you know, you're all these teams are in it, but are they in it, right? I mean, you're thinking we're trying to win the World Series. Do I give up the farm to just get in as a third wild card team with a field that's not strong? I mean, what are you hearing on that side?
9: And there are just so many variables. It's different with every team. For the Tigers, maybe a reason to go for it is this could be your last year with Tarik Skubal. If you're the Red Sox, Greg Breslow, their head of baseball operations, he's embattled. Some questions whether or not he's going to survive the year in that position. Does ownership give him the go-ahead to go for it and to add some players? you have all of that at work, which is why these next 2 weeks are going to be so important. Typically, small sample size is something that is not trusted in Major League Baseball, but the next 2 weeks are going to tell a lot about who's going to be a buyer and who's going to be a seller.
10: I don't know how you look at the American League and don't think if you are within three or four games, you're in it. I mean, you have to think you're in it.
7: Yeah, I mean, Minnesota Twin, there's a lot of teams in this mix, and you have to make that decision about, is it enough to get in? You know, you saw the Mariners when they finally got in with so many years of missing, they were just going to do whatever it takes.
10: Right.
7: And then once you're kind of like, all right, now it's not just getting in, it's doing more, the stakes change about what you're willing to give up. You see a lot more moves that are more like win-win moves. All right, you give me your, I need a catcher, you need a left fielder, we'll just make each other happy kind of thing. But that's going to be fascinating.
1: And we'll see if anybody can catch the Dodgers in the NL too. Don't often hear boos during Home Run Derby. That's next. It's ESPN Radio.
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10: 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Woo! 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
25: We've seen LeBron win a championship in Cleveland. We've seen him win a championship with the Miami Heat. We've seen him win a championship with the Los Angeles Lakers. I'm intrigued because I now want to see LeBron James go somewhere else different.
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1: 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All eyes on Philly Monday because who doesn't love the long ball? Eight hitters stepping in for the home run derby, a quarter of them in their home park. The crowd certainly hoping for a deep run from Bryce Harper and or Kyle Schwarber. First round, Wilson Contreras and Jordan Walker stealing the spotlight.
26: Jose Flores, who started the season as the Red Sox first base coach and infield instructor, is grooving them. Contreras, yard work, left field. Boom. Wow. 13 home runs for the Red Sox superstar. And he swings, and that one looks good. Got some backspin to left. Is it enough? Yes. Tied at 13 now with Wilson Contreras.
1: Walker and Contreras leading the way in the opening round. 13 homers each. Junior Caminero right there as well.
26: He's not thinking about a tie. He now has 12 home runs. And he is into his bonus time. So here we go. Swings and sends this sky high. Left field line. We're all watching. And it is foul.
7: Oh, my.
26: Wow. Just foul. Caminero is looking, thinking, are we sure about that? He doesn't want to leave the box, but it looks like Junior Caminero is going to end tonight's competition with 12 home runs.
1: 13 leading the way in the opening round. Caminero with a dozen. Kyle Schwarber also reaches double digits.
26: Oh, he got all of it. Number 10, right field and a second deck. So he's now passed Murakami and currently in fourth place behind Contreras, Walker, and Junior Caminero. Now he will not do it.
9: Wow.
26: And Bryce Harper will come up knowing what the number is, and Schwarber is now, I guess in a weird way, going to have to root against his teammate Harper if he wants to advance. He ends up with 10. That puts him in fourth place overall.
1: The 10 homers for Schwarber does put him into the second round because Bryce Harper would finish with 8. He's knocked out in round one. Our Tim Kirchin caught up with him.
9: Bryce, you've done this before in front of the home crowd, but what was it like tonight in front of the Philly crowd in the home run derby?
27: Yeah, a lot of fun. Wish I would hit a couple more, but I just wanted to come in and have fun and enjoy it. I've won it before, so pretty much did it for the fans, so I'm happy I did it here at home.
9: Was there extra pressure tonight, given you and Kyle were in this together?
27: No, I don't think so. I mean, every time we come in here, I want, you know, if I didn't win, I want him to win and vice versa. So, again, I'm just happy to be part of it, happy to be here, and glad I was able to do it.
1: Top four, on to the semis without Bryce Harper. Top four, and the semifinals would be head-to-head matchups. Junior Caminero putting up 5. Jordan Walker, he makes quick work of that number.
26: Swings, and he's on to the finals as he blasts one to left center, and it is gone, a walk-off for Walker. And Junior Caminero is out.
1: Kind of a theme of the night. Hold that thought. 6 homers in 8 swings. He left 7 swings on the board in the semis. So then it would be Schwarber and Contreras.
26: 9 homers for Schwarber. This one closer to the foul line. But it's gone about 4 rows deep. A good number. He's now egging the crowd on. Swings, and this one is not going to be deep enough. Puts the bat on the ground. His round will end with 9 home runs. Oh, He's got eight. Oh, boy, this crowd is very anxious. Their hometown guy, Schwarber, has got nine. Crowd is booing Contreras. They want Schwarber in the final. Swings and will not do it. And Schwarber will advance to the final in front of the home crowd here in Philadelphia. Wilson Contreras comes up one short.
1: And certainly a partisan crowd in Philly. No denying that, because that would continue into the final. Schwarber facing Jordan Walker, and Schwarber wows them.
26: And he does it right field, and it is a blast. Second deck caught by a fan leaning over the railing. 11 homers. Did he do it again? A liner. And no, it is not going to leave, but it was touched by a fan leaning over. He will end the round with 11 homers, and that's the number Jordan Walker needs. Schwarber lifts his arms up to celebrate the fans' support of him.
1: Crowd feeling pretty good in Philly with Schwarber sitting on 11. Yet despite consistent boos,
26: he needs to hit three in a row. Nobody has hit multiple homers with the magenta ball. Swings, gets it hard and deep to center, and goes just over the wall for his ninth, and that was up there for a while. Tehran throws. Walker swings, gets another. He is going to be within one. Oh, man.
7: What a performance.
26: He's gone.
7: But wow.
26: Back to back on swings with a magenta ball. Schwarber is out there egging him on. It feels like rooting for Walker. Yeah, Schwarber is rooting for Walker to tie him. Swings, and he will tie it.
9: Got
7: it. My goodness.
26: Drives one to left. It's 11-11. Oh, Jordan Walker.
7: This is an absolutely epic mountain climb by Walker.
26: Three in a row with a magenta ball. No one has done it. If he can hit one more, Walker will be the champ. Walker swings deep into the night in left field. And Walker walks it off.
7: Oh, my.
26: Four in a row.
7: What a performance.
26: Schwarber gives him high fives. The Philly fans are all leaving. Jordan Walker, the home run derby champion. Amazing.
1: Carl Ravage, Doug Glanville here on ESPN Radio as Jordan Walker wins the home run derby, homering on his final six swings to win it. 24 years old, 52 days. Fifth youngest home run derby champion. Afterwards, he spoke with our Tim Kirchin.
9: Jordan, that's probably the most dramatic home run derby ever, and you won it. What is your reaction to tonight?
27: I'm just in awe. Honestly, I'm in awe. I mean, Schwarber is an unbelievable hitter, so when he was just popping them out, I was like, I have work to do. And I came in here just trying my best.
9: Did you recognize I have to hit the last four balls for homers to win this thing?
27: I mean, yeah, but I try not to think about it. You know, I wanted to take my time. I wanted to take some, see those pitches. Those pink balls are tough to see, so I wanted to make sure I get my best swing off.
9: You know, you sent a lot of Phillies fans home unhappy tonight. Are you okay with that?
27: Yeah, absolutely okay with that. Man. They have an unbelievable team. There's nothing to be sad about, but feels pretty good.
9: Jordan, thanks so much.
27: Yeah, thank you.
9: Bye-bye.
1: Jordan Walker, first Cardinals player to win the home run derby. He's the second to make it to the finals. Albert Pujols made it in 2003. Walker had a walk-off win in round two, hitting six homers in seven swings, and he also walked it off in the finals with 12 homers and 18 swings. All that with the crowd not behind him. ESPN analyst Eduardo Perez.
2: This is vindictive more than anything. One, it's the ability to be able to not hear the crowd and just slow everything down. He was taking pitches. He was being calm. He was being patient. I was on the field. I was next to Ken Griffey Jr. and Jimmy Rollins watching him. And they were like, he is taking a deep breath. He understood the moment. He caught the ball out in front, and he allowed the extension to create the power. And that's what Jordan Walker did. Let's not forget, this is a 6'6", 235 specimen of a man who last year was sent down because he could not lift the baseball consistently in games. Well, he learned, and he did it his way by catching the ball out front, and now he's the home run champ in 2026.
1: And he was born in 2002. He's the first Derby champion born in the 2000s. SportsCenter All Night, ESPN Radio. The Derby now behind us. On to the Midsummer Classic on Tuesday. Spotlight on another member of the Phillies. Christopher Sanchez gets the start for the National League against Toronto's Dylan Cease for the American League. Speaking of the Phillies, no Zach Wheeler. The pitcher said he declined an invitation to be added to the National League roster, said he felt disrespected after being snubbed. He didn't make the initial roster for the National League, nor was he among the replacement players added. The veteran right-hander telling reporters he was invited Friday by Major League Baseball to join the National League roster as an injury replacement, but says he wasn't going to be a fifth option. ESPN's Buster Olney.
9: Last Wednesday, I saw Zach, and this was after he initially had not been on the team. And I asked him, look, if you can pitch on Sunday, if you're going to pitch on Sunday and you can pitch in the All-Star game on Tuesday, would you be willing to be on the team? And he said, yes. But it's clear that he changed his mind at some point, feeling that he was disrespected, as you said, because of the fact that he wasn't on the initial team. Look, this is someone who battled his way back from thoracic outlet syndrome surgery. He's been so important to the Phillies as they've established themselves as one of the big contenders of the Dodgers this year. It's too bad that he's not here.
1: All-Star game coming up on Tuesday. You'll, of course, hear it here on ESPN Radio. SportsCenter All Night. Also coming up on Tuesday, the first of the semifinals. For the first time since FIFA rankings started in 1992, the top four seeds are into the semifinals at the World Cup. And it starts with France and Spain Tuesday afternoon Eastern time. Our Alexis Nunez with analyst Alejandro Moreno.
4: We haven't had any World Cup football in the last 2 days, and we're all having withdrawals. But thankfully for us, the semifinals are upon us, and boy, they're going to be exciting. The top four teams in the world. Ale, let's start off with France versus Spain, because this was the matchup that many of us would have loved to see in the final. We get it in the semifinal. Both of them favorites going into this one, even Stevens. But now the real question is, can even this Spain beat France?
5: Well, if indeed Spain are somehow going to beat France, and somehow I say that because I think France is far and away the best team in this competition and the most talented team in this competition. If Spain are going to beat France, they're going to have to take the ball away from France and keep the ball. The possession of Spain is going to be critically important. So they're going to have to cut that possession for France. They're going to have to be able to hang on to the ball. They're going to have to be able to slow down the game as much as possible, denying the opportunity for Kylian Mbappe and Dembele and Olise to get on the ball in transition. If Spain is able to do that, then they have an opportunity. So my boy, you know I love me some Pedri.
4: Oh yeah.
5: He has to be at his best, controlling the rhythm and setting the tempo for Spain. They do that, they may just have an opportunity. But more importantly than anything, far more important than the analysis, is the fact that I have picked Spain and I have said it all along, I have picked Spain to win this competition. And for the sake of my bracket, the only thing that matters in this world right now is for Spain to beat France.
4: Well, this is definitely the more enticing matchup of the two, I guess, for some of us. But then there are the defending champions, Argentina and Lionel Messi, up against England, who really are looking inspired, especially with Jude Bellingham. Harry Kane, we know they still have. So how does this one go, Ale?
5: You can't possibly pick Argentina. They have no legs. They have been dead for the last three matches. They should have lost at least two out of those three matches. Mm-hmm. They've gotten help from all sorts of different places, including Braille and Baller when he got himself thrown out when Switzerland were dominating the game. You cannot manufacture energy in those legs, but you can't manufacture heart either.
4: Oh,
5: and
4: yeah.
5: Argentina has plenty of that. I am going with Argentina. Argentina, they're pulling it off. And Lionel Messi and Argentina go to the final of the World Cup.
4: For anyone who didn't know, Ale Moreno is from South America, and I think he would like the trophy to stay on this side of the world. So there you have it. He's going with Argentina, and he's going to go his heart with Spain, but I think his head is saying France.
1: Semifinals getting underway Tuesday afternoon Eastern. France and Spain, the other semifinal matchup, as mentioned, England and Argentina coming up on Wednesday. 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That's next. 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
1: 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WNBA links a 104-100 win over the Mercury. Mercury with a fourth straight loss. They dropped to 5-9 on the road this season. As for Minnesota, it's their fifth game with 100 points or more this season, tied with the Dream and the Tempo for third most in the WNBA. Lynx picking up their third straight win, averaging just over 93 points per game during that streak. In the four-point win over the Mercury, Kayla McBride with a season-high 37 points, one shy of her career high. Olivia Miles, a career high 33 points, most in a game by a rookie in Lynx history. Miles surpassing 400 career points, did that in the first quarter. Lynx with its first game in franchise history in which two players had at least 30 points. Then there was the magic between the Dream and the Sparks.
2: Where's the offense come from right now for the Dream? It's completely dry right now in this period. Reese will take a three. How about that?
1: Angel Reese coming through in the third quarter on USA Network. Dream a 101-92 win over the Sparks. Angel Reese with 23 points, 13 rebounds, 16th double-double of the season, breaking a tie with Jessica Shepherd of Dallas for the WNBA lead. The Dream, two wins in their last three following their five-game losing streak. Fifth game with at least 100 points this season. Sparks with the loss, now 1-7 when trailing by 10 or more at the half. They trailed by 11 in this one. Neko Gumuke with 19 points, 5 rebounds in the loss. Well, what happens at Vegas stays in Vegas, right? Not necessarily, as we found out this weekend. A little dust-up between former Miami teammates Bam Adebayo and Tyler Hero. ESPN insider Shams Charania.
3: This all stemmed from Tyler Hero's comments that leaked on social media critiquing Bam Adebayo. And Bam Adebayo, on Friday morning at Resorts World Hotel at a practice court, approached Tyler Hero about that. And they had a back and forth, and that culminated in Tyler Hero being struck in the face area. Both teams, the Heat and the Bucks, are aware of the situation. There is believed to be surveillance footage available to be reviewed as well. But at this point, no word on any investigation from the NBA. This is believed to be an off-court situation. Tyler Hero not pursuing any legal action as of right now, of course. And Tyler Hero and Bam Adebayo clearly have had some sort of falling out, potentially began last season as teammates together. It was their seventh year together as teammates in Miami, but now Tyler Hero has moved on in a trade for Giannis Antetokounmpo. He's now in Milwaukee, and my understanding is both Tyler Hero and Bam Adebayo here today on Monday want to move on from this situation, but obviously there was lingering effects from this throughout on Friday.
1: Tyler Hero, former Sixth Man of the Year winner, averaged over 20 points, almost 5 rebounds and 4 assists in 33 games last season. Bam Adebayo, 3-time All-Star, named to the All-Defensive Team in the 2023-24 season, named All-Defensive Second Team 5 times. As for the altercation, ESPN analyst Kendrick Perkins.
4: 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I'm going to catch you in traffic. That's the

0: It's a big deal. Everybody's good. Shams just basically reported that Tyler Hero don't want to move forward with trying to press any charges. Things happen. Okay, they're not teammates anymore. They don't have to like each other. They don't have to tolerate each other. Cool. No big deal.
1: And move on. We do. SportsCenter all night, ESPN Radio. Speaking of differing opinions, different sides, there's what's going on at the University of Michigan. Could be a decision later this week on Athletic Director Ward Manuel. ESPN's Pete Thamel.
2: Just in the last few hours today, it's become a fascinating standoff between Ward Manuel and Michigan. He has said publicly that he does not plan to leave, that he is still the athletic director, that he's had conversations with the president that indicate that that's where he'd like to go in the future. It is the tenor of the board, sources have told us, that they could go in a different direction when they do meet and discuss this Jenner and Block intensive law firm investigation into Michigan's athletic department that was kicked off, obviously, with the explosive firing of Sharon Moore as Michigan's head coach. Who knew what they knew with the Connor Stallion scandal, with the Matt Weiss scandal, the former offensive coordinator who was arrested on federal hacking charges. And then obviously all of the subsequent NCAA investigations between recruiting and Stallions' advanced science ceiling scandal. So there is a lot on Michigan's plate that they are going to have to sift through in terms of what Jenner and Block brings this report forward to the Regents. And it will be interesting to see if Manuel and Michigan come to some type of deal. He'd be owed more than $6 million if he's fired without cause.
3: His contract runs through 2030 here, Pete. What else should we expect to find out when the details of this investigation are released later this week?
2: Kevin, Michigan's been fairly cagey about this investigation. They haven't released it to public records requests. It's unknown if it will just be a verbal report as opposed to a written report, which would make it obviously a little bit more difficult to FOIA. But look, between all the litany of scandals that I just mentioned, it's impossible for Michigan to come out of this looking rosy. You don't spend nearly $12 million on an outside investigation and not come back with any significant findings. So the expectation is this is not going to be flattering for Ward Manuel. But look, Kevin, he's a survivor. He survived the Stallion scandal. He survived the Jim Harbaugh TRO at the end of the 2023 season. And, you know, he survived the end of Sharon Moore's tenure. So there is a sense that he is trying to hang in there now. Whether he and Michigan come to some kind of resolution in the near future before this Regent meeting on Thursday remains to be seen.
1: Ward Manuel, 58 years old, former Michigan football player. He's held the job as the athletic director of Michigan since 2016. Never cited for being involved in any of the scandals. During his time, the school has had pretty good success. National titles in men's basketball, football, men's and women's gymnastics as well. The Board of Regents expected to discuss the investigation and the culture of the athletic department on Thursday. Where does LeBron stand at this point? That's next. SportsCenter all night at ESPN Radio.
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1: Lynx and Dream both top 100 points for the fifth time this season, both getting wins on Monday. Semifinals set to kick off for the FIFA World Cup on Tuesday. It was baseballs being launched on Monday in Philly.
2: What?
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4: 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They have an unbelievable team. 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
1: Jordan Walker rallying to beat Kyle Schwarber in the final in front of a Philly crowd that was not shy about its allegiance. Of course, we heard it here on ESPN Radio. Our crew led by Carl Ravitch. Carl?
5: Jay, thank you very much. Buster only, Doug Glanville. Buster, start with you. 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And Jordan Walker walked it off with an incredible comeback against Schwarber.
6: Beating two Philly guys effectively in Bryce Harper and Kyle Schwarber in their home ballpark with the Philly fans booing them. At the moment he hit the ball to end it, we literally saw Phillies fans get up and hit the aisles before the ball even landed. What a moment for Jordan Walker.
7: I mean, it was fantastic to watch. I mean, I think you weren't sure how the rules were going to go, but, you know, a lot of players, you know, just created their own rhythm inside of it, and they had a plan. They worked with their own clocks, and, you know, you saw the players that were successful seem to find ways to create their own tempo, and irrespective of, like, okay, I have to swing now. The ones that controlled that did well. The ones that rushed just, you know, seemed to be out of it and inconsistent. And Walker was consistent the whole way. Like, Schwarber had his bumps early, but Walker the entire time, every round, was just calm, and he paced himself, and there's no wavering in his approach. So it definitely gave him a great shot. So if there was anybody to be able to come back for what Schwarber was able to do in that final round, it was Walker, because it just, he had been doing this the whole night, and the performance was really once of a lifetime.
5: He gets $1 million for winning, but what it also does is continue this confidence that's been building in him since spring training. Just 24 years young, could very well become the face of a franchise that's starting to feel a lot better about themselves in St. Louis.
6: Yeah, they'll be contending in the second half, and we will pay attention to Jordan Walker even more as we move forward. But this night kind of reminds me of the night when Josh Hamilton hit all those home runs in Yankee Stadium, where fans who didn't know that much about Jordan Walker before tonight, they certainly walk away saying, okay, this guy's going to be a star for years to come.
5: Don't forget to join us for the All-Star Game. Our coverage will start at 7 p.m. Eastern time on Tuesday with Buster Olney and Doug Glanville. I'm Carl Ravitch. Jay, back to you in the studio.
1: All right, Carl, well done as always. Disappointment for Philly fans with neither Bryce Harper, who was knocked out in the first round, nor Kyle Schwarber, beaten in the final round, able to win home run derby. Then there's Zach Wheeler, their pitcher, saying he declined an invitation to be added to the National League All-Star roster, said he felt disrespected when he was snubbed more than once. He was finally asked again on Friday to be an injury replacement, but refused, saying he wasn't going to be a fifth option. To the guys at PTI, Pablo Torre and Tony Kornheiser.
8: Hi, Pablo. What is your reaction to Zach Wheeler rejecting an All-Star invitation?
9: So Zach Wheeler, the excellent Phillies pitcher, I would not have known the difference, frankly, if he made it off of the reserve list or made it on the first try. I'm a guy who generally will look at Baseball Reference and be like, ah, an All-Star. Must have been a fun season that guy had. But at the same time, I also recognize that I am talking to a person who knows a grudge. And so the idea that Zach Wheeler isn't going to let you underestimate him, I kind of delight in how fervent he is in his resentment about a thing that only really he is going to remember.
8: If you're saying that I hold a grudge, if you're saying that I'm motivated by anger, if you're saying that I would have this same kind of reaction, no, in the main, I would. In the main, I would. But Zach Wheeler is 10-1 this year with a 2.13 ERA. His numbers are even better than his teammate, Christopher Sanchez, who is deservedly starting this game because he threw 50 2/3 straight innings without allowing an earned run. So I understand it's incomprehensible that there are 12 better pitchers in the National League right now than Zach Wheeler. It's incomprehensible. So understand why he wants to tell baseball to shove it when they do this apology only, Pablo, only because he called them out. I get all that. Where I part company with Zach Wheeler on this particular issue is this, the location of the game. It's in Philadelphia. He pitches in Philadelphia. It's his home park. It's so his petty. Team. It's his home fans. Go out there and bathe yourself in the adoration of these fans. Don't cost yourself. That's a moment you'll remember for the rest of your life. And now you've turned your back on it as a matter of principle and selfishness to a degree. And so I think he's cutting off his nose to spite his face. I really do in this case. And yet I completely sympathize and even empathize with his position.
9: Of course. But that is the difference between a guy sitting in a studio they made me come to for work and you who is working from home. A home game. That's what Tony Kornheiser wants at all fronts.
8: Yes.
9: But that is it. I suppose we are done. Back to you.
1: 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And of course, you'll hear it here on ESPN Radio. Right now, SportsCenter all night.
2: Once again, the NBA world waiting with bated breath for LeBron James to make up his mind.
10: LeBron James wants to be in a competing environment. He wants to play meaningful basketball.
11: We're not worried about nobody's opinions or anything like that. He's going to make the best decision for himself.
1: While the baseball focuses on Philly this week, the NBA is focused on wherever it might be. LeBron James will play this upcoming season. ESPN insider Shams Charania.
12: There's no exact timeline yet, but we are inching closer to a LeBron James decision. All the information that he could want is in because all the teams have made their pitches. General managers, owners, presidents of teams have made their contact. They've continued to be in touch with agent Rich Paul this week. Players have reached out to LeBron James, recruiting him. And yes, the voice notes have all been listened to. The rosters are set. The decks are all laid out. The leaders here are Cleveland, Miami, Philadelphia, Golden State, and Minnesota. And what we know is LeBron James has made it clear privately. He wants to be in a situation where he can compete for a championship, but also join a culture, a team environment that he feels that he can uplift. And the fact that money is not the driving factor here means that he is able to take his time because we have offers that we know from with LeBron James that range from minimums to exceptions to salary space. So we'll see when he's ready to make his decision.
1: Number of teams with their fingers crossed. Certainly a matter of a decision at this point. ESPN's Vince Goodwill.
13: Well, it's good to know he's not chasing the ghost. Like, let's be perfectly honest. If you're still chasing the ghost in year 24, the race is over. But I think also it lets you know, it informs you what LeBron is thinking.

0: He's talking about playing meaningful basketball, and that could be the second round of the playoffs. There's a bunch of teams he can go to and make them a second round playoff team.
1: Tim McMahon, slide back in. Where does this land with you, the idea of not chasing rings? How do you interpret that?
2: Chasing rings as in hopping on a bandwagon, as in not earning the honor. And that's, I understand why they would be sensitive to that perception. LeBron James has had too great of a career to be perceived as a ring chaser. He's earned every single championship that he's won. And really, I don't think there's anything, anywhere LeBron can go that would taint his legacy or would dent his case as the greatest of all time. Whether you want to say it's Jordan or him, he's got a case. Just like, by the way, Michael Jordan, the ending of his career in Washington, nobody remembers that barely. I mean, that didn't taint his legacy whatsoever. The difference here is LeBron, he can help a team at least boost their championship chances right now as he enters the age of 42.
3: We're waiting to see where LeBron James lands. We thought Kawhi Leonard was on the move as well, but not so fast. Clippers at the end of June traded him to the Raptors, but the NBA says, hold on. And it wants to wait till the results of the ongoing investigation involving the Clippers. So the trade cannot be completed until the end of that investigation as to whether L.A. circumvented the salary cap. ESPN's Ramona Shelburne.
4: I don't see it. I know there's a board of governors meeting in Las Vegas on Tuesday, and people think that obviously this will be a topic of discussion. But the league's decision here really caught people by surprise. I think teams pursuing Kawhi Leonard thought that they were okay to be pursuing the Clippers, didn't think there was going to be any hang up here. And so this has now thrown this into a little bit of jeopardy. But from what I understand, whenever the league investigation wraps up, there will be a time period where the Clippers will have to even respond to what the league finds here. And that has not even begun. And so I don't think we're any closer to necessarily the investigation being wrapped up, the Clippers being able to respond that time period. And then when they finally get to it, the trade being completed or not completed, depending on what happens here. And one thing I can tell you, the Clippers wanted Kawhi Leonard on their roster this year. This was not necessarily something that they sought out. It was essentially, he's an older player who wants an extension. This is a team that's kind of turning over. And so if at the worst case scenario, if this trade doesn't go through, there's a world in which Kawhi Leonard is back on the Clippers roster. So we'll see how this plays out. But I don't think there's going to be any resolution anytime soon. At least the parties involved don't think so.
3: Trade that did go through, Ja Morant to Portland. Said over the weekend that his offseason trade from the Grizzlies to the Blazers gives him the chance to start fresh and prove that the bad guy image is a misconception. ESPN's Tim McMahon.
2: I'm curious to find out. Look, Ja addressed that there was some off-court baggage. It is in the past. He has stayed out of trouble the last couple of years, but that affected his value. It's not the only reason, though, that he basically had no trade value. It was also about a lack of durability and diminished production. And so if Ja's going to be special, the thing that makes him special is the way he attacks the basket, the way he just creates havoc when he drives in the paint, whether it's finishing, whether it's spraying out from there. That's also one of the reasons that he hasn't been able to stay on the floor. When you're high-flying around giants around the rim, you tend to fall hard. So for him to make the kind of impact to get his career back on track in terms of being a superstar, he has to attack with reckless abandon. But he needs to stay healthy, too. And you know, those two things don't necessarily go together.
3: Ja Morant, two-time All-Star, made four trips to the playoffs during his seven-year run with the Grizzlies. But that time in Memphis was complicated by off-court issues. SportsCenter All Night, ESPN Radio. It's the semifinals for the World Cup. Last four teams standing. And it's been 4 years in the making. 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
5: It's one of those things that even the most casual of casual fans understand that, yes, the Super Bowl happens every year. The World Series happens every year. The NBA Finals happens every year. The World Cup does not happen every year. Yes, there are major tournaments throughout the world that happen year in and year out. But there's a name recognition that comes with the World Cup. So I think people understand, like, hey, this has been going on for about a month. We're nearing the end. And in America, we get to four teams left. The first thing that pops in our mind is like, oh, this is the World Cup's Final Four. So we know, we realize a Final Four is important.

0: And now when you're looking at Argentina, when you're looking at Spain, when you're looking at France, when you're looking at England, if you're a FIFA executive, if you're a marketing executive, you have to be ecstatic about this. These are the top four teams in FIFA that made the quote unquote Final Four. And I'm not even trying to be like a dumb American when I call it the Final Four, but I think people understand how important this is. You couldn't have asked for a better foursome than this. You couldn't have asked for a better quartet.
1: And that quartet includes some marquee names on the soccer world stage. As for which of those players is carrying the most pressure into the Final Four? ESPN analyst Shaka Hislop.
2: Under the most pressure, Kylian Mbappe. I think France are the best team in this tournament. Kylian Mbappe is certainly the bright light of this French national team, coming off two disappointing seasons for Real Madrid, but certainly is playing some of his best football in a France shirt. There's a lot expected of him in what many feel is the best attack that we've seen, not just this tournament, but arguably any. Without question, if they go on to win it, they'll be regarded as the best French team in all history. They'll be spoken about as among the best teams to have played world football. That comes with a lot of pressure, and Kylian Mbappe, as captain, shoulders not all, but most of it.
3: Yeah, Spain and France, and when you look at the way Spain plays defensively, good luck getting the ball on offense. They play a lot of keep away here. Yeah. They've been fantastic. Who prevails in Dallas?
2: I think France. I think France are the better of the two teams. For Spain to get the better of France, they have to play exactly as you described, Kevin. They've got to keep the ball. The issue with that is I think France are one of the best pressing teams as well in this tournament. I was full of praise for their attack. They also press better than anybody else in this competition. I will say, though, France's left-back Luka Digne is probably their Achilles heel. And, of course, Lamine Yamal plays on the right for Spain. So you are able to get Lamine Yamal the ball in space to go one-on-one with Luka Digne. That's how Spain gets it better of France. But that's one option. I'll be honest, I'm struggling to find anymore.
1: Semifinals getting underway this afternoon. France and Spain. The other semifinal matchup is England and Argentina. That is on Wednesday. How to decide what to do in the next couple of weeks. That's next. SportsCenter All Night continues. It's ESPN Radio.
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3: Are you ready to take?
0: Number 5.
1: Full house in Philly to watch some homers. Hold that thought. We'll start with NBA Summer League. Knicks didn't even have Jack Cale on their roster initially, planning to keep the number 39 pick in Europe. Yet he's in Vegas. Amazon Prime.
4: Here in the Pistons bench. No foul. Want to play straight up here. Take this to about a minute. Cahill drives and flushes. Wow.
0: Number 4.
1: Defense wins championships. And a Monday matchup at the Thomas and Mack Center, as we saw on ESPN.
4: 6 seconds. Smith drives into the paint. Throws it up for Mack.
2: Rejected by Lundy. And that'll do it.
5: Wow.
2: The Raptors win.
5: Wow. That's a hell of a block.
0: Number 3.
1: He's a guy who led the Euro Cup in blocks this year. Also spending the summer with the Mavs in Las Vegas.
4: He has Graham for 3.
2: Oh! Akabunga Yogu rocking the rim. A 7-0 run for Dallas.
0: Number 2.
1: From Las Vegas to Philly, and specifically, Jack Caglione goes upper deck at Citizens Bank.
6: I think he reset on the going to
7: Citizens Field. Watch out. Another one pulled down the line and right. Wow. And he just went third deck. That has been reserved for Ryan Howard and Ryan Howard only.
0: Number 1.
1: In the end, it's one swing that wins it.
7: Walker swings deep into the night left field. And Walker walks it off.
6: Oh, my.
7: 4 in a row.
6: What a performance.
7: Schwarber gives him high fives. The Philly fans are all leaving. Jordan Walker, the home run derby champion. Amazing.
1: Derby last night, All-Star game tonight. Coverage 7 o'clock Eastern here on ESPN Radio. Then the trade deadline in less than 3 weeks. 15 teams in the American League. There's the 3 division leaders and 10 others within 6.5 games of a playoff spot. So, what will teams be doing in the next couple of weeks? ESPN insider Buster Olney.
8: So I talked to 3 GMs today, and they all said the same thing. There really are a lot of questions about how many teams will actually sell. A month ago, it looked inevitable that the Red Sox, the Tigers would sell. The guys like Sonny Gray, Tarek Skubal would make up the heart of the trade conversation. Right. But they've climbed back into the race. And so now the question is, where's the talent going to come from if you do look to upgrade? The Philadelphia Phillies, you mentioned them. The priority, a starting pitcher, a right-handed hitting outfielder, and some bullpen help. The Atlanta Braves, the team they're chasing right now in the National League East, looking for a hitter. Again, a right-handed hitter. A starting pitcher, because they've had so many injuries in their rotation. It's going to be a phenomenal second half in that division.
6: I mean, do you wonder, Buster, like, is it fool's gold? Like, you know, you're all these teams are in it, but are they in it, right? I mean, you're thinking we're trying to win the World Series. Do I give up the farm to just get in as a third wild card team with a field that's not strong? I mean, what are you hearing on that side?
8: And there are just so many variables. It's different with every team. For the Tigers, maybe a reason to go for it is this could be your last year with Tarek Skubal. If you're the Red Sox, Greg Breslow, their head of baseball operations, he's in battle. Some questions whether or not he's going to survive the year in that position. Does ownership give him the go-ahead to go for it and to add some players? You have all of that at work, which is why these next 2 weeks are going to be so important. Typically, small sample size is something that is not trusted in Major League Baseball, but But the next 2 weeks are going to tell a lot about who's going to be a buyer and who's going to be a seller.
3: I don't know how you look at the American League and don't think if you are within three or four games, you're in it. I mean, you have to think you're in it.
6: Yeah, I mean, Minnesota Twin, there's a lot of teams in this mix, and you have to make that decision about, is it enough to get in? You know, you saw the Mariners when they finally got in with so many years of missing, they were just going to do whatever it takes.
3: Right.
6: And then once you're kind of like, all right, now it's not just getting in, it's doing more, the stakes change about what you're willing to give up. You see a lot more moves that are more like win-win moves. All right, you give me your, I need a catcher, you need a left fielder, we'll just make each other happy kind of thing. But that's going to be fascinating.
1: And we'll see if anybody can catch the Dodgers in the NL too. Don't often hear boos during Home Run Derby. That's next. It's ESPN Radio.
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3: Oh, boy, oh, wow. Wow. Shot here, right center field, ballpark may not hold it, and it won't. Woo! That is
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0: We prepare you for our highly anticipated World Cup semifinals.
2: I think France are one of the best pressing teams as well in this tournament. I was full of praise for their attack. They also press better than anybody else in this competition.
0: NBA Summer League continues in Vegas.
4: Gets it to Springer, going downhill. 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
0: Plus, we're still on LeBron watch as the King draws closer to a decision.
7: We've seen LeBron win a championship in Cleveland. We've seen him win a championship with the Miami Heat. We've seen him win a championship with the Los Angeles Lakers. I'm intrigued because I now want to see LeBron James go somewhere else different.
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1: 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All eyes on Philly Monday because who doesn't love the long ball? Eight hitters stepping in for the home run derby, a quarter of them in their home park. The crowd certainly hoping for a deep run from Bryce Harper and or Kyle Schwarber. First round, Wilson Contreras and Jordan Walker stealing the spotlight.
24: Jose Flores, who started the season as the Red Sox first base coach and infield instructor, is grooving them. Contreras, yard work, left field. Boom. 13 home runs for the Red Sox superstar. And he swings, and that one looks good. Got some backspin to left. Is it enough? Yes. Tied at 13 now with Wilson Contreras.
1: Walker and Contreras leading the way in the opening round. 13 homers each. Junior Caminero right there as well.
24: He's not thinking about a tie. He now has 12 home runs. And he is into his bonus time. So here we go. Swings and sends this sky high. Left field line. We're all watching. And it is foul.
6: Oh, my.
24: Wow. Just foul. Caminero is looking, thinking, are we sure about that? He doesn't want to leave the box, but it looks like Junior Caminero is going to end tonight's competition with 12 home runs.
1: 13 leading the way in the opening round. Caminero with a dozen. Kyle Schwarber also reaches double digits.
24: Oh, he got hold of it. Number 10, right field and a second deck. So he's now passed Murakami and currently in fourth place behind Contreras, Walker, and Junior Caminero. Now he will not do it.
8: Wow.
24: And Bryce Harper will come up knowing what the number is, and Schwarber is now, I guess in a weird way, going to have to root against his teammate Harper if he wants to advance. He ends up with 10. That puts him in fourth place overall.
1: The 10 homers for Schwarber does put him into the second round because Bryce Harper would finish with 8. He's knocked out in round one. Or Tim Kirkchen caught up with him.
8: Bryce, you've done this before in front of the home crowd, but what was it like tonight in front of the Philly crowd in the home run derby?
25: Yeah, a lot of fun. Wish I would hit a couple more, but I just wanted to come in and have fun and enjoy it. I've won it before, so pretty much did it for the fans, so I'm happy I did it here at home.
8: Was there extra pressure tonight, given you and Kyle were in this together?
25: No, I don't think so. I mean, every time we come in here, I want, you know, if I didn't win, I want him to win and vice versa. So, again, I'm just happy to be part of it, happy to be here, and glad I was able to do it.
1: Top four, on to the semis without Bryce Harper. Top four, and the semifinals would be head-to-head matchups. Junior Caminero putting up 5. Jordan Walker, he makes quick work of that number.
24: Swings, and he's on to the finals as he blasts one to left center, and it is gone, a walk-off for Walker. And Junior Caminero is out.
1: Kind of a theme of the night. Hold that thought. 6 homers in 8 swings. He left 7 swings on the board in the semis. So then it would be Schwarber and Contreras.
24: 9 homers for Schwarber. This one closer to the foul line. But it's gone about 4 rows deep. A good number. He's now egging the crowd on. Swings, and this one is not going to be deep enough. Puts the bat on the ground. His round will end with 9 home runs. Oh, he does it! again. He's got eight. Oh, boy, this crowd is very anxious. Their hometown guy, Schwarber, has got nine. Crowd is booing Contreras. They want Schwarber in the final. Swings and will not do it. And Schwarber will advance to the final in front of the home crowd here in Philadelphia. Wilson Contreras comes up one short.
1: And certainly a partisan crowd in Philly. No denying that, because that would continue into the final. Schwarber facing Jordan Walker. And Schwarber wows them.
24: And he does it right field, and it is a blast. Second net caught by a fan leaning over the railing. 11 homers. Did he do it again? A liner. And no, it is not going to leave, but it was touched by a fan leaning over. He will end the round with 11 homers, and that's the number Jordan Walker needs. Schwarber lifts his arms up to celebrate the fans' support of him.
1: Crowd feeling pretty good in Philly with Schwarber sitting on 11. Yet despite consistent boos,
24: he needs to hit three in a row. Nobody has hit multiple homers with the magenta ball. Swings, gets it hard and deep to center, and goes just over the wall for his ninth, and that was up there for a while. Tehran throws. Walker swings, gets another. He is going to be within one. Oh, man.
6: What a performance.
24: He's got guys, but wow. Back to back on swings with a magenta ball. Schwarber is out there egging him on. It feels like rooting for Walker. Yeah, Schwarber is rooting for Walker to tie him. Swings, and he will tie it.
6: Drives
24: one to left. It's 11-11. Oh, Jordan Walker.
6: This is an absolutely epic mountain climb by Walker.
24: Three in a row with a magenta ball. No one has done it. If he can hit one more, Walker will be the champ. Walker swings deep into the night left field. And Walker walks it off.
6: Oh, my.
24: Four in a row.
6: What a performance.
24: Schwarber gives him high fives. The Philly fans are all leaving. Jordan Walker, the home run derby champion. Amazing.
1: Carl Ravage, Doug Glanville here on ESPN Radio as Jordan Walker wins the home run derby, homering on his final six swings to win it. 24 years old, 52 days. Fifth youngest home run derby champion. Afterwards, he spoke with our Tim Kirchin.
8: Jordan, that's probably the most dramatic home run derby ever, and you won it. What is your reaction to tonight?
25: I'm just in awe. Honestly, I'm in awe. I mean, Schwarber is an unbelievable hitter, so when he was just popping them out, I was like, I have work to do. And I came in here just trying my best.
8: Did you recognize I have to hit the last four balls for homers to win this thing?
25: I mean, yeah, but I try not to think about it. You know, I want to take my time. I wanted to take some, see those pitches. Those pink balls are tough to see, so I want to make sure I get my best swing off.
8: You know, you sent a lot of Phillies fans home unhappy tonight. Are you okay with that?
25: Yeah, absolutely okay with that. They have an unbelievable team. There's nothing to should be sad about, but feels pretty good.
8: Jordan, thanks so much.
25: Yeah, thank you.
8: Bye-bye.
1: Jordan Walker, first Cardinals player to win the home run derby. He's the second to make it to the finals. Albert Pujols made it in 2003. Walker had a walk-off win in round two, hitting six homers in seven swings, and he also walked it off in the finals with 12 homers and 18 swings. All that with the crowd not behind him. ESPN analyst Eduardo Perez.
9: This is vindictive more than anything. One, it's the ability to be able to not hear the crowd and just slow everything down. He was taking pitches. He was being calm. He was being patient. I was on the field. I was next to Ken Griffey Jr. and Jimmy Rollins watching him. And they were like, he is taking a deep breath. He understood the moment. He caught the ball out in front, and he allowed the extension to create the power. And that's what Jordan Walker did. Let's not forget, this is a 6'6", 235 specimen of a man who last year was sent down because he could not lift the baseball consistently in games. Well, he learned, and he did it his way by catching the ball out front, and now he's the home run champ in 2026.
1: And he was born in 2002. He's the first Derby champion born in the 2000s. SportsCenter All Night, ESPN Radio. The Derby now behind us. On to the Midsummer Classic on Tuesday. Spotlight on another member of the Phillies. Christopher Sanchez gets the start for the National League against Toronto's Dylan Cease for the American League. Speaking of the Phillies, no Zach Wheeler. The pitcher said he declined an invitation to be added to the National League roster. Said he felt disrespected after being snubbed. He didn't make the initial roster for the National League, nor was he among the replacement players added. The veteran right-hander telling reporters he was invited Friday by Major League Baseball to join the National League roster as an injury replacement, but says he wasn't going to be a fifth option. ESPN's Buster Olney.
8: Last Wednesday, I saw Zach, and this was after he initially had not been on the team, and I asked him, look, if you can pitch on Sunday, if you're going to pitch on Sunday and you can pitch in the All-Star game on Tuesday, would you be willing to be on the team? And he said yes. But it's clear that he changed his mind at some point, feeling that he was disrespected, as you said, because of the fact that he wasn't on the initial team. Look, this is someone who battled his way back from thoracic outlet syndrome surgery. He's been so important to the Phillies as they've established themselves as one of the big contenders of the Dodgers this year. It's too bad that he's not here.
1: All-Star game coming up on Tuesday. You'll, of course, hear it here on ESPN Radio. SportsCenter All Night. Also coming up on Tuesday, the first of the semifinals. For the first time since FIFA rankings started in 1992, the top four seeds are into the semifinals at the World Cup. And it starts with France and Spain Tuesday afternoon Eastern time. Our Alexis Nunez with analyst Alejandro Moreno.
10: We haven't had any World Cup football in the last 2 days, and we're all having withdrawals. But thankfully for us, the semifinals are upon us, and boy, they're going to be exciting. The top four teams in the world. Ale, let's start off with France versus Spain, because this was the matchup that many of us would have loved to see in the final. We get it in the semifinal. Both of them favorites going into this one, even Stevens. But now the real question is, can even this Spain beat France?
11: Well, if indeed Spain are somehow going to beat France, and somehow I say that because I think France is far and away the best team in this competition and the most talented team in this competition. If Spain are going to beat France, they're going to have to take the ball away from France and keep the ball. The possession of Spain is going to be critically important. So they're going to have to cut that possession for France. They're going to have to be able to hang on to the ball. They're going to have to be able to slow down the game as much as possible, denying the opportunities for Kylian Mbappe and Dembele and Olise to get on the ball in transition. If Spain is able to do that, then they have an opportunity. So my boy, you know I love me some Pedri.
10: Oh yeah.
11: He has to be at his best, controlling the rhythm and setting the tempo for Spain. They do that, they may just have an opportunity. But more importantly than anything, far more important than the analysis, is the fact that I have picked Spain and I've said it all along. I've picked Spain to win this competition. And for the sake of my bracket, the only thing that matters in this world right now is for Spain to beat France.
10: Well, this is definitely the more enticing matchup of the two, I guess, for some of us. But then there are the defending champions, Argentina and Lionel Messi, up against England, who really are looking inspired, especially with Jude Bellingham. Harry Kane, we know they still have. So how does this one go, Ale?
11: You can't possibly pick Argentina. They have no legs. They have been dead for the last three matches. They should have lost at least two out of those three matches. Mm-hmm. They've gotten help from all sorts of different places, including Braille and Mbolo when he got himself thrown out when Switzerland were dominating the game. You cannot manufacture energy in those legs, but you can't manufacture heart either.
10: Ooh,
11: and Argentina has plenty of that. I am going with Argentina. Argentina, they're pulling it off. And Lionel Messi and Argentina go to the final in the World Cup.
10: For anyone who didn't know, Ale Moreno is from South America, and I think he would like the trophy to stay on this side of the world. So there you have it. He's going with Argentina, and he's going to go his heart with Spain, but I think his head is saying France.
1: Semifinals getting underway Tuesday afternoon Eastern. France and Spain, the other semifinal matchup. As mentioned, England and Argentina coming up on Wednesday. 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Well, paraphrasing Ralph Cramden from the Honeymooners, bam, right in the kisser. That's next. Sports Center All Night continues. It's ESPN Radio.
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1: 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WNBA links a 104-100 win over the Mercury. Mercury with a fourth straight loss. They dropped to 5-9 on the road this season. As for Minnesota, it's their fifth game with 100 points or more this season, tied with the Dream and the Tempo for third most in the WNBA. Lynx picking up their third straight win, averaging just over 93 points per game during that streak. In the four-point win over the Mercury, Kayla McBride with a season-high 37 points, one shy of her career high. Olivia Miles, a career high 33 points, most in a game by a rookie in Lynx history. Miles surpassing 400 career points, did that in the first quarter. Lynx with its first game in franchise history in which two players had at least 30 points. Then there was the magic between the Dream and the Sparks.
2: Where's the offense come from right now for the Dream? It's completely dry right now in this period. Reese will take a three. How about that?
1: Angel Reese coming through in the third quarter on USA Network. Dream a 101-92 win over the Sparks. Angel Reese with 23 points, 13 rebounds, 16th double-double of the season, breaking a tie with Jessica Shepherd of Dallas for the WNBA lead. The Dream, two wins in their last three following their five-game losing streak. Fifth game with at least 100 points this season. Sparks with the loss, now 1-7 when trailing by 10 or more at the half. They trailed by 11 in this one. Neko Gumuke with 19 points, 5 rebounds in the loss. Well, what happens at Vegas stays in Vegas, right? Not necessarily, as we found out this weekend. A little dust-up between former Miami teammates Bam Adebayo and Tyler Hero. ESPN insider Shams Charania.
3: This all stemmed from Tyler Hero's comments that leaked on social media critiquing Bam Adebayo. And Bam Adebayo, on Friday morning at Resorts World Hotel at a practice court, approached Tyler Hero about that. And they had a back and forth, and that culminated in Tyler Hero being struck in the face area. Both teams, the Heat and the Bucks, are aware of the situation. There is believed to be surveillance footage available to be reviewed as well. But at this point, no word on any investigation from the NBA. This is believed to be an off-court situation. Tyler Hero not pursuing any legal action as of right now, of course. And Tyler Hero and Bam Adebayo clearly have had some sort of falling out. Potentially began last season as teammates together. It was their seventh year together as teammates in Miami. But now Tyler Hero has moved on in a trade for Giannis Antetokounmpo. He's now in Milwaukee. And my understanding is both Tyler Hero and Bam Adebayo here today on Monday want to move on from this situation. But obviously there was lingering effects from this throughout on Friday.
1: Tyler Hero, former Sixth Man of the Year winner, averaged over 20 points, almost 5 rebounds and 4 assists in 33 games last season. Bam Adebayo, 3-time All-Star, named to the All-Defensive Team in the 2023-24 season. Named All-Defensive Second Team 5 times. As for the altercation, ESPN analyst Kendrick Perkins.
4: 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I'm going to catch you in traffic. That's what I... That's

0: anybody had some beef or some tension, they was able to duke it out, and then we move on. Again, let's not make this a big deal. Everybody's good. Shams just basically reported that Tyler Hero don't want to move forward with trying to press any charges. Things happen. Okay, they're not teammates anymore. They don't have to like each other. They don't have to tolerate each other. Cool. No big deal.
1: And move on, we do. SportsCenter All Night, ESPN Radio. Speaking of differing opinions, different sides, there's what's going on at the University of Michigan. Could be a decision later this week on Athletic Director Ward Manuel. ESPN's Pete Thamel.
2: Just in the last few hours today, it's become a fascinating standoff between Ward Manuel and Michigan. He has said publicly that he does not plan to leave, that he is still the athletic director, that he's had conversations with the president that indicate that that's where he'd like to go in the future. It is the tenor of the board, sources have told us, that they could go in a different direction when they do meet and discuss this Jenner and Block intensive law firm investigation into Michigan's athletic department that was kicked off, obviously, with the explosive firing of Sharon Moore as Michigan's head coach. Who knew what they knew with the Connor Stallion scandal, with the Matt Weiss scandal, the former offensive coordinator who was arrested on federal hacking charges. And then, obviously, all of the subsequent NCAA investigations between recruiting and Stallions' advanced side-sealing scandal. So there is a lot on Michigan's plate that they are going to have to sift through in terms of what Jenner and Block brings this report forward to the Regents. And it will be interesting to see if Manuel and Michigan come to some type of deal. He'd be owed more than $6 million if he's fired without cause.
3: His contract runs through 2030 here, P. What else should we expect to find out when the details of this investigation are released later this week?
2: Kevin, Michigan's been fairly cagey about this investigation. They haven't released it to public records requests. It's unknown if it will just be a verbal report as opposed to a written report, which would make it obviously a little bit more difficult to FOIA. But look, between all the litany of scandals that I just mentioned, it's impossible for Michigan to come out of this looking rosy. You don't spend nearly $12 million on an outside investigation and not come back with any significant findings. So the expectation is this is not going to be flattering for Ward Manuel. But look, Kevin, he's a survivor. He survived the Stallion scandal. He survived the Jim Harbaugh TRO at the end of the 2023 season. And, you know, and he survived the end of Sharon Moore's tenure. So there is a sense that he is trying to hang in there now. Whether he and Michigan come to some kind of resolution in the near future before this Regent meeting on Thursday remains to be seen.
1: Ward Manuel, 58 years old, former Michigan football player. He's held the job as the athletic director of Michigan since 2016. Never cited for being involved in any of the scandals. During his time, the school has had pretty good success. National titles in men's basketball, football, men's and women's gymnastics as well. The Board of Regents expected to discuss the investigation and the culture of the athletic department on Thursday. Where does LeBron stand at this point? That's next. SportsCenter All Night at ESPN Radio.
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1: Lynx and Dream both top 100 points for the fifth time this season, both getting wins on Monday. Semifinals set to kick off for the FIFA World Cup on Tuesday. It was baseballs being launched on Monday in Philly.
2: You know, you sent a lot of Phillies fans home unhappy tonight. Are you okay with that?
3: 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They have an unbelievable team. 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
1: Jordan Walker rallying to beat Kyle Schwarber in the final in front of a Philly crowd that was not shy about its allegiance. Of course, we heard it here on ESPN Radio. Our crew led by Carl Ravitch. Carl?
4: Jay, thank you very much. Buster only, Doug Glanville. Buster, start with you. 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And Jordan Walker walked it off with an incredible comeback against Schwarber.
5: Beating two Philly guys, effectively, in Bryce Harper and Kyle Schwarber in their home ballpark with the Philly fans booing them. At the moment he hit the ball to end it, we literally saw Phillies fans get up and hit the aisles before the ball even landed. What a moment for Jordan Walker.
6: I mean, it was fantastic to watch. I mean, I think you weren't sure how the rules were going to go, but, you know, a lot of players, you know, just created their own rhythm inside of it, and they had a plan. They worked with their own clocks, and, you know, you saw the players that were successful seem to find ways to create their own tempo, and irrespective of, like, okay, I have to swing now. The ones that controlled that did well. The ones that rushed just, you know, seemed to be out of it and inconsistent. And Walker was consistent the whole way. Like, Schwarber had his bumps early, but Walker the entire time, every round, was just calm, and he paced himself, and there's no wavering in his approach. So it definitely gave him a great shot. So if there was anybody to be able to come back for what Schwarber was able to do in that final round, it was Walker, because it just, he had been doing this the whole night, and the performance was really once of a lifetime.
4: He gets $1 million for winning, but what it also does is continue this confidence that's been building in him since spring training. Just 24 years young, could very well become the face of a franchise that's starting to feel a lot better about themselves in St. Louis.
5: Yeah, they'll be contending in the second half, and we will pay attention to Jordan Walker even more as we move forward. But this night kind of reminds me of the night when Josh Hamilton hit all those home runs in Yankee Stadium, where fans who didn't know that much about Jordan Walker before tonight, they certainly walk away saying, okay, this guy's going to be a star for years to come.
4: Don't forget to join us for the All-Star Game. Our coverage will start at 7 p.m. Eastern Time on Tuesday with Buster Olney and Doug Glanville. I'm Carl Ravitch. Jay, back to you in the studio.
1: All right, Carl, well done as always. Disappointment for Philly fans with neither Bryce Harper, who was knocked out in the first round, nor Kyle Schwarber, beaten in the final round, able to win Home Run Derby. Then there's Zach Wheeler, their pitcher, saying he declined an invitation to be added to the National League All-Star roster, said he felt disrespected when he was snubbed more than once. He was finally asked again on Friday to be an injury replacement, but refused, saying he wasn't going to be a fifth option. To the guys at PTI, Pablo Torre and Tony Kornheiser.
7: Hi, Pablo. What is your reaction to Zach Wheeler rejecting an All-Star invitation?
8: So Zach Wheeler, the excellent Phillies pitcher, I would not have known the difference, frankly, if he made it off of the reserve list or made it on the first try. I'm a guy who generally will look at Baseball Reference and be like, ah, an All-Star. Must have been a fun season that guy had. But at the same time, I also recognize that I am talking to a person who knows a grudge. And so the idea that Zach Wheeler isn't going to let you underestimate him, I kind of delight in how fervent he is in his resentment about a thing that only really he is going to remember.
7: If you're saying that I hold a grudge, if you're saying that I'm motivated by anger, sources, if you're saying that I would have this same kind of reaction, no, in the main, I would. In the main, I would. But Zach Wheeler is 10-1 this year with a 2.13 ERA. His numbers are even better than his teammate, Christopher Sanchez, who is deservedly starting this game because he threw 50 and two-thirds straight innings without allowing an earned run. So I understand it's incomprehensible that there are 12 better pitchers in the National League right now than Zach Wheeler. It's incomprehensible. So understand why he wants to tell baseball to shove it when they do this apology only, Pablo, only because he called them out. I get all that. Where I part company with Zach Wheeler on this particular issue is this. The location of the game. It's in Philadelphia. He pitches in Philadelphia. It's his home park. It's so his petty. Team. It's his home fans. Go out there. Go out there and bathe yourself in the adoration of these fans. Don't cost yourself. That's a moment you'll remember for the rest of your life. And now you've turned your back on it as a matter of principle and selfishness to a degree. And so I think he's cutting off his nose to spite his face. I really do in this case. And yet I completely sympathize and even empathize with his position.
8: Of course. But that is the difference between a guy sitting in a studio they made me come to for work and you who is working from home. A home game. That's what Tony Kornheiser wants in all fronts.
7: Yes.
8: But that is it. I suppose we are done. Back to you.
1: 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And of course, you'll hear it here on ESPN Radio. Right now, SportsCenter all night.
9: Once again, the NBA world waiting with bated breath for LeBron James to make up his mind.
10: LeBron James wants to be in a competing environment. He wants to play meaningful basketball.
11: We're not worried about nobody's opinions or anything like that. He's going to make the best decision for himself.
1: While the baseball focuses on Philly this week, the NBA is focused on wherever it might be. LeBron James will play this upcoming season. ESPN insider Shams Charania.
12: There's no exact timeline yet, but we are inching closer to a LeBron James decision. All the information that he could want is in because all the teams have made their pitches. General managers, owners, presidents of teams have made their contact. They've continued to be in touch with agent Rich Paul this week. Players have reached out to LeBron James, recruiting him. And yes, the voice notes have all been listened to. The rosters are set. The decks are all laid out. The leaders here are Cleveland, Miami, Philadelphia, Golden State, and Minnesota. And what we know is LeBron James has made it clear privately. He wants to be in a situation where he can compete for a championship, but also join a culture, a team environment that he feels like he can uplift. And the fact that money is not the driving factor here means that he is able to take his time because we have offers that we know from with LeBron James that range from minimums to exceptions to salary space. So we'll see when he's ready to make his decision.
1: Number of teams with their fingers crossed. Certainly a matter of a decision at this point. ESPN's Vince Goodwill.
13: Well, it's good to know he's not chasing the ghost. Like, let's be perfectly honest. If you're still chasing the ghost in year 24, the race is over. But I think also it lets you know, it informs you what LeBron is thinking. Like, going into every free agency LeBron has been in, we knew or his decision reflected his values. In 2010, he had to get into a situation to win a championship. In 2014, he knew that he wanted to make things right with Cleveland. In 2018, when he went to LA, he was entering, so we thought, a new phase in his life and won a championship there. Now we don't know exactly what that is. Unless he chooses San Antonio or Oklahoma City, I don't think that any team is necessarily a LeBron James at age 42 away from winning the championship. And winning the championship is really...

0: anything, anywhere LeBron can go that would taint his legacy or would dent his case as the greatest of all time. Whether you want to say it's Jordan or him, he's got a case. Just like, by the way, Michael Jordan, the ending of his career in Washington, nobody remembers that barely. I mean, that didn't taint his legacy whatsoever. The difference here is LeBron, he can help a team at least boost their championship chances right now as he enters the age of 42.
1: We're waiting to see where LeBron James lands. We thought Kawhi Leonard was on the move as well, but not so fast. Clippers at the end of June traded him to the Raptors, but the NBA says, hold on. And it wants to wait till the results of the ongoing investigation involving the Clippers. So the trade cannot be completed until the end of that investigation as to whether LA circumvented the salary cap. ESPN's Ramona Shelburne.
2: I don't see it. I know there's a board of governors meeting in Las Vegas on Tuesday, and people think that obviously this will be a topic of discussion. But the league's decision here really caught people by surprise. I think teams pursuing Kawhi Leonard thought that they were okay to be pursuing. The Clippers didn't think there was going to be any hang up here. And so this has now thrown this into a little bit of jeopardy. But from what I understand, whenever the league investigation wraps up, there will be a time period where the Clippers will have to even respond to what the league finds here. And that has not even begun. And so I don't think we're any closer to necessarily the investigation being wrapped up, the Clippers being able to respond that time period. And then when they finally get to it, the trade being completed or not completed, depending on what happens here. And one thing I can tell you, the Clippers wanted Kawhi Leonard on their roster this year. This was not necessarily something that they sought out. It was essentially, he's an older player who wants an extension. This is a team that's kind of turning over. And so if at the worst case scenario, if this trade doesn't go through, there's a world in which Kawhi Leonard is back on the Clippers roster. So we'll see how this plays out. But I don't think there's going to be any resolution anytime soon. At least the parties involved don't think so.
1: Trade that did go through, Ja Morant to Portland. Said over the weekend that his offseason trade from the Grizzlies to the Blazers gives him the chance to start fresh and prove that the bad guy image is a misconception. ESPN's Tim McMahon.
0: I'm curious to find out. Look, Ja addressed that there was some off-court baggage. It is in the past. He has stayed out of trouble the last couple of years, but that affected his value. It's not the only reason, though, that he basically had no trade value. It was also about a lack of durability and diminished production. And so if Ja's going to be special, the thing that makes him special is the way he attacks the basket, the way he just creates havoc when he drives in the paint, whether it's finishing, whether it's spraying it out from there. That's also one of the reasons that he hasn't been able to stay on the floor. When you're high-flying around giants around the rim, you tend to fall hard. So for him to make the kind of impact to get his career back on track in terms of being a superstar, he has to attack with reckless abandon. But he needs to stay healthy, too. And you know, those two things don't necessarily go together.
1: Ja Morant, two-time All-Star, made four trips to the playoffs during his seven-year run with the Grizzlies. But that time in Memphis was complicated by off-court issues. SportsCenter All Night, ESPN Radio. It's the semifinals for the World Cup. Last four teams standing. And it's been 4 years in the making. Earlier on ESPN Radio, our Justin Tinsley.
3: It's one of those things that even the most casual of casual fans understand that, yes, the Super Bowl happens every year. The World Series happens every year. The NBA Finals happens every year. The World Cup does not happen every year. Yes, there are major tournaments throughout the world that happen year in and year out. But there's a name recognition that comes with the World Cup. So I think people understand, like, hey, this has been going on for about a month. We're nearing the end. And in America, we get to four teams left. The first thing that pops in our mind is like, oh, this is the World Cup's Final Four. So we know, we realize a Final Four is important. And now when you're looking at Argentina, when you're looking at Spain, when you're looking at France, when you're looking at England, if you're a FIFA executive, if you're a marketing executive, you have to be ecstatic about this. These are the top four teams in FIFA that made the quote unquote Final Four. And I'm not even trying to be like a dumb American when I call it the Final Four, but I think people understand how important this is. You couldn't have asked for a better foursome than this. You couldn't have asked for a better quartet.
1: And that quartet

0: includes some marquee names on the soccer world stage. As for which of those players is carrying the most pressure into the Final Four, ESPN analyst Shaka Hislop.
1: Under the most pressure, Kylian Mbappe. I think France are the best team in this tournament. Kylian Mbappe is certainly the bright light of this French national team, coming off two disappointing seasons for Real Madrid, but certainly is playing some of his best football in a France shirt. There's a lot expected of him in what many feel is the best attack that we've seen, not just this tournament, but arguably any. Without question, if they go on to win it, they'll be regarded as the best French team in all history. They'll be spoken about as among the best teams to have played world football. That comes with a lot of pressure, and Kylian Mbappe, as captain, shoulders all, well, not all, but most of it.
2: Yeah, Spain and France, and when you look at the way Spain plays defensively, good luck getting the ball on offense. They play a lot of keep away here. Yeah. They've been fantastic. Who prevails in Dallas?
1: I think France. I think France are the better of the two teams. For Spain to get the better of France, they have to play exactly as you described, Kevin. They've got to keep the ball. The issue with that is I think France are one of the best pressing teams as well in this tournament. I was full of praise for their attack. They also press better than anybody else in this competition. I will say, though, France's left-back Luka Digne is probably their Achilles heel. And, of course, Lamine Yamal plays on the right for Spain. So you are able to get Lamine Yamal the ball in space to go one-on-one with Luka Digne. That's how Spain gets the better of France. But that's one option. I'll be honest, I'm struggling to find any more.
0: Semifinals getting underway this afternoon. France and Spain. The other semifinal matchup is England and Argentina. That is on Wednesday. How to decide what to do in the next couple of weeks. That's next. SportsCenter All Night continues. It's ESPN Radio.
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0: Full house in Philly to watch some homers. Hold that thought. We'll start with NBA Summer League. Knicks didn't even have Jack Cale on their roster initially, planning to keep the number 39 pick in Europe. Yet he's in Vegas. Amazon Prime.
1: Here in the Pistons bench, no foul. Want to play straight up here. Take this to about a minute. Cahill drives and flushes. Wow.
2: Number four.
0: Defense wins championships. And a Monday matchup at the Thomas and Mack Center, as we saw on ESPN.
3: 6 seconds. Smith drives into the paint, throws it up for Mack. Rejected by Lundy, and that'll do it.
4: Wow.
3: The Raptors win.
4: Wow. That's a hell of a block.
2: Number three.
0: He's a guy who led the Euro Cup in blocks this year. Also spending the summer with the Mavs in Las Vegas.
3: He has Graham for three.
4: Oh!
3: Akabunde Liogu rocking the rim. A 7-0 run for Dallas.
2: Number two.
0: From Las Vegas to Philly, and specifically, Jack Caglione goes upper deck at Citizens Bank.
5: I think he reset on the going to
6: center field. Oh, watch out. Another one pulled down the line and right.
0: Wow.
6: And he just went third deck. That has been reserved for Ryan Howard and Ryan Howard only.
2: Number one.
0: In the end, it's one swing that wins it.
6: Walker swings deep into the night left field. And Walker walks it off.
5: Oh, my.
6: Four in a row.
5: What a performance.
6: Schwarber gives him high fives. The Philly fans are all leaving. Jordan Walker, the home run derby champion. Amazing.
0: Derby last night, All-Star Game tonight. Coverage 7 o'clock Eastern here on ESPN Radio. Then the trade deadline in less than 3 weeks. 15 teams in the American League. There's the three division leaders and 10 others within 6.5 games of a playoff spot. So, what will teams be doing in the next couple of weeks? ESPN insider Buster Olney.
7: So I talked to three GMs today, and they all said the same thing. There really are a lot of questions about how many teams will actually sell. A month ago, it looked inevitable that the Red Sox, the Tigers would sell. The guys like Sonny Gray, Tarek Skubal would make up the heart of the trade conversation. Right. But they'd climb back into the race. And so now the question is, where's the talent going to come from if you do look to upgrade? The Philadelphia Phillies, you mentioned them. I think priority, a starting pitcher, a right-handed hitting outfielder, and some bullpen help. The Atlanta Braves, the team they're chasing right now in the National League East, looking for a hitter, again, a right-handed hitter, a starting pitcher, because they've had so many injuries in their rotation. It's going to be a phenomenal second half in that division.
5: I mean, do you wonder, Buster, like, is it fool's gold? Like, you know, you're all these teams are in it, but are they in it, right? I mean, you're thinking we're trying to win the World Series. Do I give up the farm to just get in as a third wild card team with a field that's not strong? I mean, what are you hearing on that side?
7: And there are just so many variables. It's different with every team. For the Tigers, maybe a reason to go for it is this could be your last year with Tarek Skubal. If you're the Red Sox, Greg Breslow, their head of baseball operations, he's in battle. Some questions whether or not he's going to survive the year in that position. Does ownership give him the go-ahead to go for it and to add some players? You have all of that at work, which is why these next 2 weeks are going to be so important. Typically, small sample size is something that is not trusted in Major League Baseball, but the next 2 weeks are going to tell a lot about who's going to be a buyer and who's going to be a seller.
8: I don't know how you look at the American League and don't think if you are within 3 or 4 games, you're in it. I mean, you have to think you're in it.
5: Yeah, I mean, Minnesota Twins, there's a lot of teams in this mix, and you have to make that decision about, is it enough to get in? You know, you saw the Mariners when they finally got in with so many years of missing, they were just going to do whatever it takes.
8: Right.
5: And then once you're kind of like, all right, now it's not just getting in, it's doing more, the stakes change about what you're willing to give up. You see a lot more moves that are more like win-win moves. All right, you give me I need a catcher, you need a left fielder. We'll just make each other happy kind of thing. That's going to be fascinating.
0: But for now, we get the All-Star Game. It's Tuesday, July 14th. Unsportsmanlike is next. I'm Jay Reynolds. It's ESPN Radio.
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0: Carl Ravitch on the call, Doug Glanville. You heard a little bit of Tim Kirchin there. And along with Michelle Smallman, who we'll get to, Courtney Cronin in for Chris Canty today. Evan Cohen with you. Courtney, we're going to have to deal with something. She's wearing a Cardinals jersey today. Her squad gets a big win last night with Walker winning the home run derby. And I'm gonna pretend she's not here for a second.
1: Okay.
0: She's acting like they won the World Series last night. It's like ridiculous.
1: Apparently you called this, though. So you
2: morning,
1: can't tell
2: Courtney.
1: Her anything.
0: I'm not going
2: Evan.
0: To. I'm
2: good
0: gonna
2: morning,
0: get out of the way.
2: Vegas East. And good morning to Jordan Walker stands everywhere. Because you're right. I am acting like we won the World Series last night. And it's not just because Jordan Walker is the first Cardinal ever, shockingly, not Albert Pujols, Jordan mm-hmm. Walker, the first Cardinal ever to win the home run derby. This is his first All-Star appearance, first home run derby experience. And he silences the home crowd down to his final strike, hitting 6 home runs in a row to beat Kyle Schwarber in Philly with that crowd in his ear. It felt like winning the World Series last night. And let me explain.
0: Oh, my God.
2: Let me explain. May I have the floor here?
0: I just said, oh, my God. That's what I said.
2: You don't understand what Jordan Walker was supposed to be with the Cardinals and how we are watching him bloom in real time. There has been a couple prospects that have come up in the Cardinals farm system that have been likened to Albert Pujols, the late Oscar Tavares and Jordan Walker being among them. And he has had an up and down path to get here, you guys. This is a guy who was optioned to the minors last year. This was a guy who we didn't know where he was going to be on the roster heading into this year. And people like me have taken a lot of heat over the years because I knew he was capable of things like what we saw last night. And it's not just that he won. It's that this is somebody that in that environment was able to keep his composure, keep his cool, and deliver. It feels like winning the World Series, Evan, because I feel like last night is predictive of what we are going to see from Jordan Walker in the future. I know that in a big time moment, he is not going to shy away from it. He's not going to be intimidated by a pressurized moment in a tough crowd. So I feel great about what I saw last night. And in a season that was supposed to be a wash, it was supposed to be a rebuilding year, it was supposed to, quite frankly, be an embarrassment for Cardinals fans, they have surprised. They're not in the basement of their division like the Mets. They are competing for a postseason spot, and we see Jordan Walker winning the home run derby last night. It's a great day to be a Cardinals fan. That's all I'm saying.
1: So she has the Dodgers not coming out of the National League is what I just heard from
0: you.
1: Yeah,
0: because Jordan Walker won the home run derby.
2: I said the Cardinals are competing for a postseason spot, and right now they are. They're competing for a wild card spot. All you got to do is punch your ticket. Just ask Cardinals fans.
1: To be, what are they, third wild card right now, last one? Like, to be at that spot at this point of the season, right at the All-Star break, I mean, it's a huge accomplishment.
2: Thank you, Courtney.
1: This was supposed to be
2: an embarrassment of a season.
1: Yeah.
2: Shout out to Chaim Bloom and Ollie Marmol.
1: They've had a couple of those.
2: This is a young group that was supposed to be a bridge year. Mm-hmm. They were not supposed to be competitive. Jordan Walker, we have been waiting a long time to see this version of him. And it's really thrilling
0: for
2: Cardinals.
0: Isn't he 24?
2: He has been in the system for a long time. Trust me.
1: I'll say this because I was at what we used to call it, the cell on the south side when the All-Star game was there in 2003. And that was the really cool one between Garrett Anderson and Albert Pujols going back and forth, back and forth. To see him become the first Cardinal to win it and it not be the home run king and Albert Pujols, and then him obviously like watching on last night was so cool. Like, that was such a neat moment. His parents were there.
2: Parents are wonderful.
1: I love the format of the entire night felt right. And there were a lot of questions about whether Major League Baseball was going to get it right, whether, I mean, Jeff Passan was on with us yesterday on First Take and he said, the new rules stink. The rules stink. And then he had to walk that back. I loved it. I thoroughly enjoyed this. I didn't have a dog in the fight. Obviously, like, there was no Cubs player in this, but this was a lot of fun. This was a lot of fun last night.
0: This is one of the dumbest, worst, like, dancing on the grave of other fans that I've ever seen. Leaping to winning the World Series based on the home run derby?
2: I will bet you $1 right now that Jordan Walker has a big time postseason moment in the next 3 years.
0: Cool. That has nothing to do with the home run derby.
2: Yes, it does.
0: So the home run derby is going to catapult this guy into superstardom here.
2: You don't think for a young player in his he's had 4 years in the major leagues that has been optioned down, didn't know what his future would be like. To have a breakout season like this, be able to go in with a raucous crowd screaming at him against the hometown guy in Kyle Schwarber.
0: Which, give the Philly fans credit, because like, the idea of booing in a home run derby is actually pretty cool.
1: During his interview afterwards, that's all you heard.
0: I kind of like that. I know it's supposed to be a celebratory thing, but it's Philadelphia, so you're supposed to boo if it's Philadelphia.
2: Of course, and they were unbelievable last night, the crowd from start to finish. They obviously gave Bryce Harper and Kyle Schwarber all the love in the world and booed everyone else mercilessly. However, this is something that can give a young player like Jordan Walker more confidence than he's already had this season. But this is like a coming out party for him, you guys. You have to understand what the path was like for him to arrive at this moment. It feels like validation for him, for the organization, and for so many people who've believed in him.
0: He's young. I would say that if you believe in his greatness, which obviously, breaking news, clearly you do, I would go based on the 294, 22 homers, 74 ribbies, and the 887 OPS in the first part of the season more than winning the home run derby. Because, you know, a lot of times people say the home run derby could ruin your swing. Are you nervous about that?
2: Not at all.
0: Boy, this celebratory moment for you is really remarkable.
2: It's been a minute for me as a Cardinals fan.
0: It hasn't been that long. The Cardinals are, outside the last few years, pretty much always good for the entirety of your lifetime.
2: They haven't won a World Series since 2011.
1: They've never had a home run derby champion.
2: Thank you, Courtney.
0: Who cares? They have all these World Series champions.
1: I mean, it's pretty cool, though. Albert Pujols never won one of these things.
0: Oh, my God. You think his career is incomplete because of that?
1: No, but I do think that at the midway point of the season, in a season that was supposed to be, I keep joking, gap year, like that was supposed to be the year that nothing good was going to happen in St. Louis.
2: Yes.
1: To see a team that's in the chase, in the NL Central, to see a moment like this from a young star, like all the back and forth, all of it last night, and talking about like ruining his swing, I feel like the new format, guys will like that because they didn't have to like rush up against that clock, which eventually wears on you, and that can ruin your swing. I think this is like an arrow pointing upwards sort of thing. I'm not pouring Clorox in her Cheerios this morning, okay?
2: Thank you. I appreciate that.
1: You did that.
2: It's because he's a Mets fan. What does he have to cheer about?
1: I mean, what do you have to cheer about now?
0: This is going
1: to
0: be rough.
2: Let's hear from our Phillies guys. How are they feeling?
0: Okay, now let's hear from Jordan Walker.
2: Oh, I would love to hear from him.
0: And we only have one of the Phillies guys there. Let's hear from the people involved, not Cam. Jordan Walker, St. Louis Cardinals outfielder, on ESPN Radio last night with Tim Kirkchin after he won the World. I'm sorry, after he won the Home Run Derby.
3: Jordan, that's probably the most dramatic home run derby ever, and you won it. What is your reaction to tonight?
4: I'm just in awe. Honestly, I'm in awe. I mean, Schwarber is an unbelievable hitter, so when he was just popping them out, I was like, I have work to do. And I came in here just trying my best.
3: Did you recognize I have to hit the last four balls for homers to win this thing?
4: I mean, yeah, but I try not to think about it. You know, I want to take my time. I wanted to take some, see those pitches. Those pink balls are tough to see. So I want to make sure I get my best swing off.
3: You know, you sent a lot of Phillies fans home unhappy tonight. Are you okay with that?
4: Yeah, absolutely okay with that, man. They have an unbelievable team. There's nothing to be sad about, but feels pretty good.
0: Are you crying?
2: No. I'm just like...
0: Your eyes are tearing up a little bit.
2: The backwards hat, the chains... My guy's got swag.
0: He's not Ken Griffey Jr.
2: Just unbelievable.
0: Yeah, stop it. If you're pointing out the backwards hat, you're comparing him to Junior.
1: No.
0: Yes, you are.
2: All I'm saying is he's got swag. The kid's cool.
0: Are you crying? You're crying a little.
2: Am I crying?
0: Yeah, I think you're crying a little bit.
2: I am not crying.
0: Is this the best moment of your sports 2026 life?
2: Yes. No. Well, Illinois getting to the Final Four, pretty cool. First time in a long time that that's happened.
1: Sitting courtside. Also pretty cool.
2: Yes, but this beats that for sure. Because of the way that I and others have ridden for Jordan Walker.
0: Jordan Walker winning the home run derby for sitting courtside at an NBA game.
2: Yes.
0: Like he did.
2: Yes.
0: Twice, right?
2: That last night was a joy. It was an absolute joy. And as he said post-game, when the Phillies fans were, you know, it was monsooning boos on top of Jordan Walker, he goes, "You don't boo nobodies." And he proved last night he's a somebody and that he's here to stay in this league.
0: Well, he seems like a good guy, obviously a great player, great story, as you mentioned. Somehow you made him struggling in the minors for about a decade, even though he's only 24 years old. But let's hope for his sake. The Cardinals are an extremely relevant baseball team, obviously. They have an amazing history, an amazing culture in that organization for a long, long period of time. They are significant. They are relevant. If he can become the face of the franchise, that's awesome. You are celebrating a little too much.
2: No, I'm not.
0: Yes, you are. I think you are. Just a little bit. Just a little bit.
2: Only haters would say that.
0: Oh, you got me.
1: Wouldn't say that about a nobody.
2: that's right, Courtney.
0: Speaking of nobodies, LeBron James never won a dunk contest, never won a three-point contest. So I don't know that his career is complete.
2: You think he feels like it is?
0: No, because he never won the dunk contest and three-point contest, because that's really more important than winning all the titles he won.
2: Are you jealous?
0: Of what?
2: That you won
0: the home run derby last
2: night? Hold on, Courtney. I have my back here. I think you're going to. In a season where you spent hundreds of millions of dollars on your roster and you were supposed to be competing for World Series championships, you guys are an embarrassment in the New York Mets. In a season where we were supposed to be terrible and have nothing to cheer for, the Cardinals are relevant, they're in contention, and now Jordan Walker is our home run derby champion. Are you jealous that my team's having success in a year when they shouldn't and yours is not in a year where they should?
0: No, I haven't thought about it for one single second. Are we inching closer to a LeBron James decision? We'll find out next. We're on Sportsmanlike, presented by Progressive Insurance.
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0: Evan, Canty, and Michelle are unsportsmanlike.
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5: We are on Sports Tonight here on ESPN Radio, ESPN2. 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Evan Cohen with you. Courtney going to be on First Take today at 10 a.m. Eastern. No big deal. So, are we finally getting closer, mate? Are you rolling your eyes, Courtney Cronin,
6: yes,
5: prior to the setup?
6: Yes.
5: I didn't even say what we're doing, and you're
6: fine,
5: giving me the eye roll.
6: Because I know where we're going, but please, continue.
5: Is the eye roll me or the story?
6: The story.
5: Okay.
6: I would never eye roll you.
7: I would.
5: And so would you. What a liar. What a liar. You absolutely would. Okay, here's the eye roll. The eye roll is not to the reporter, obviously, the great Shyam Sharania, ESPN senior NBA insider, but he was on the 6 p.m. Eastern Sports Center last night with our buddy Kevin Nagandi, and he had this to say about LeBron James, because it feels like maybe, possibly, it's going to happen soon.
8: We are inching closer to a LeBron James decision. All the information that he could want is in, because all the teams have made their pitches. General managers, owners, presidents of teams have made their contact. They've continued to be in touch with agent Rich Paul this week. Players have reached out to LeBron James, recruiting him. And yes, the voice notes have all been listened to. The rosters are set. The decks are all laid out. The leaders here are Cleveland, Miami, Philadelphia, Golden State, and Minnesota. And what we know is LeBron James has made it clear privately he wants to be in a situation where he can compete for a championship, but also join a culture or team environment that he feels that he can uplift. And the fact that money is not the driving factor here means that he is able to take his time, because we have offers that we know from with LeBron James that range from minimums to exceptions to salary space. So we'll see when he's ready to make his decision.
5: All right, Shams there live from Thomas and Mack during a summer league game where you hear the public address announcer in the background. All right, Courtney Cronin, why the eye roll?
6: Because I don't think he's in any hurry to make a decision. And as much as we would love to have something to talk about here, it's a midway point of the summer. Sports are slowing down. Training camp's still a couple weeks away. I think LeBron enjoys getting to take a step back, to not be part of the conversation, but to get to hear everything around him being part of the conversation. You know what I mean? Like, this is the most...
5: But if he's in no rush, is he waiting for then?
6: I mean, I still think there's some moves that teams can make. The four teams that Shams mentioned there, one of which was not the Miami Heat, when he said, like, the leaders that we know about. I believe it was...
7: He said the Heat, the Cavs, the Warriors, the Timberwolves, and the 76ers.
6: I thought he said four. There were four leaders.
5: He said
6: Timberwolves and
5: everybody but the Nuggets in terms of the six that everybody's been talking about.
6: But it's, you still have time. Like, he's not in any rush. When has LeBron ever done anything based on, like, we want to hurry up, we want you to do this right now? I feel like this, the reason I eye rolled is because we're inching closer towards it. Like, we'll be at ECHC on Friday, and this will not break. We're not going to be getting Evan's.
5: We haven't announced when it was going to be, but Courtney just did.
6: Well, when we're eating dinner, you're not going to like have some sort of like breaking news reaction where you're going around the table asking us, "Hey, LeBron just signed with the Heat. Evan's trying to get on in Miami and doing all these."
5: By
6: things.
5: By the way, if that happens,
6: you would go nuts.
7: What's the plan if that happens?
5: You guys all leave. I need to celebrate. I'm going to go crazy.
7: No, we've got to go live. We'll be like live streaming at this point.
6: Yeah.
7: Your reaction.
6: And I'm saying that's not going to happen because this is probably not going to get decided until August. What's the what
5: you're making an extremely bold statement.
6: What rush is he in right now?
5: But what you're doing, Courtney, and I'm fine, like that's great, but you're completely going against everything Shams just said. You are by trade a reporter. Yeah. You don't get the sense that Shams said that because
6: he's getting it from the agent.
5: I don't know where he's getting it from.
6: Well, I mean, Rich Paul's given us
5: wherever Shams is getting it from.
6: Process,
5: right? But I think Shams is so smart in his reporting and is so careful in his reporting that he's probably realizing I'm probably going to break the story within the next 24, 48, 72 hours, so I'm breadcrumbing it. That's how I took it.
7: I took it that way as well, that he is laying the groundwork for something to come down the pipeline by the end of the week.
6: I would love for that to happen. Yeah, maybe, I just don't think it will.
5: Maybe Small Shams has heard again, we're making this up, but how I took this in. Shams has heard, like, Rich Paul is flying to New York, where LeBron has been, Jay-Z concerts, golf, etc. He's flying to New York on Wednesday, and they're going to have the in-person on Wednesday night at a nice dinner, and then he knows that Thursday morning is probably when it's going to happen, but you never know. Plans could change, so you can't actually say it. That's how sure. I took that.
7: Especially when he had outlined that LeBron, Rich Paul, everyone involved, wanted to make sure that they had the full grasp of the landscape of what the offers were, and then they were going to make their decisions. So when Shams is saying the voice notes have been listened to, the decks are out, they have absorbed what has happened, and they're getting ready to make a decision, I don't know why he would wait. I understand that he shouldn't have to be in a rush. I know you yesterday have said
5: that's the only reason I would think is the
7: for
5: Warriors
7: Golden State, Anthony Davis,
5: correct,
7: that is the move that could potentially still be out there,
5: correct,
7: but then his decision is already made up. This is where I'm going to go. Okay, I just have to delay my announcement until they make this move. And I know for sure that this is where I can go. I can make the announcement publicly. But when Shams outlines it like that, it leads me to believe that a decision has been made and it's just a matter of time before the announcement is coming.
6: I'm not at all discrediting anything that Shams is reporting.
5: Nobody said you are.
6: But like...
5: I mean, Smalls did. No, I'm just...
7: No, that's just how I interpret it.
6: No, I hear you. I do think that the decision has been made up for a while. I'm with you on that. I think that he's had his mind made up on where he wants to go, and all of these voice notes, all of this new intel that he's received from teams, whether it's Bob Myers coming on the Max Kellerman and Rich Paul podcast and saying, you can win here. No kidding. I think all of that is great, and it's good information that he can hear it, not necessarily have it go in one ear and out the other, but he can store it away where it's not going to impact what he already believes and where he is going to go. I think he already knows where he's going to go. I think there's going to be the timing now of setting up some sort of big announcement. What's going to happen? Is he going to show up at some summer league game and be like, show up where the team is, his next team is playing? Is it going to be some big Instagram post? Is it going to be on a podcast appearance? Is he going to show up at the ESPYs like he did a couple of years ago and say, like, today's not that day, talking about he's going to play another season? I think all that factors in now to how can he create the biggest splash for his announcement on where he's going to go next, and that takes time.
5: I think the only way he does the splash announcement is if he goes back to Cleveland. I think everything else is just, like, announced. Like, no.
7: Why? If this is the last time that he has the opportunity, yep, that he's earned, by the way, to hold center court as the king, as the face of this league, and have a captive audience with all of us about what he's choosing to do with the final chapter of his career, why would he just let it be a casual announcement and not a big spectacle?
6: He's already done the casual announcement. 2014, the thing that they took out in the New York Times, the little fake transaction, and then it was like the big one page, like a very... remember
5: the Cavs?
6: That? When he went back to the Cavs, it was the...
5: No, that was a Sports Illustrated article.
6: Whatever it was the transaction. It was 2014, and it was just a very, like, LeBron James to Cleveland. Like, you know.
5: I thought that was the one where he wrote the story with Lee Jenkins, I'm coming home, in Sports Illustrated.
7: Yeah.
6: There was one that, like,
5: Lakers one, I think, was the more transactional.
6: There was one that was, he's already done the simple announcement, is what I'm right. trying to say. Like, this is the last time that he's earned that right to do this, to take as long as he wants. That's why I don't think, you know, are we inching closer to a decision, not an announcement, a decision? I think there's a separation there.
5: Right, of course. But you guys are both saying he's already made the decision.
6: Yes, and that's what
5: So then it would be an announcement.
6: So, but like maybe there's like still things that they're trying to work out as far as like, you know, all of the, like the semantics that come with that. I don't think we get the announcement in the next 72 hours.
5: So can we just do some reckless speculation on
6: sure.
5: something? So Miami, Cleveland, Golden State, Minnesota, let's include Denver and Philadelphia. Right now, those are the six teams, right, that everyone assumes he's going to play on. Is that mm-hmm. correct?
7: Yes.
5: Mm-hmm. If I made you pick a seventh team, and it was none of those six, and he's going to announce he's playing for a seventh team.
7: Ooh, interesting question, Ev. Let me think
6: Spurs.
7: About this.
5: No chance.
6: Why? Yeah. They were on the list.
5: Wemby won't let it.
6: They were on the list. They were on the podcast grease board.
5: Yeah. Why do you take less money? It's to have more power. Everybody could sit there and say it's to give money back. You take less money when you're that good to have more power. Wemby does not want anyone with him. He wants the guys he has. He did not want Giannis. He does not want LeBron. I could tell you that right now. So that's the less money is, no, you're going to now do what I say. I get to use that money elsewhere.
7: Do you ask that question because you have a specific
5: no,
7: team?
5: And I think that guess is a really interesting one, because if it were San Antonio, everyone would pick them to win it all next year.
6: Of course.
5: No, I'm just curious as to where you're going.
7: No, because I'm looking right now. Initially, I had said the Spurs, but that was before Wemby signed his deal. I can't come up with a 17.
5: I have three.
7: Go.
5: Okay. So one would be the LA Clippers. If he's just like, I don't want to move. I don't want to go anywhere. And maybe Kawhi's actually still going to be here. And I just call him and be like, hey, just don't let the trade go through. And let's just do this, two of us. That's one. The next one is an utterly absurd one. But basketball-wise, it makes a lot of sense, and you want the big announcement. He's doing a podcast with Tyrese Halliburton at Fanatics Fest in a couple of days.
7: That would be a stunner
6: if he did it here.
5: I can't fathom that he would play in Indiana. Yeah. But if you look at that roster and you put LeBron James on the roster, they will be the favorites out of the Eastern Conference over the New York Knicks to go to the finals. That team's really good. And the last one is utterly absurd, but I still think it's the team that actually makes the most sense for him. The Los Angeles Lakers.
7: What? No.
6: Not going back. You can't announce that you're leaving and then go back.
5: It's LeBron James. I said, is there a curveball? Is there another team? If you just look at the roster and what they actually need right now and a player that could help them, it's actually him. It's the player that could help them right now. Why are you looking at me, shaking your head, Smalls?
7: Because what else have we heard from Rich Paul? That LeBron wants to be celebrated.
6: Yeah. Happiness.
7: He was essentially pushed out in L.A. Mm-hmm. I know it came across as his decision that he and Rich Paul informed the Lakers they can go in a different direction because he would be playing elsewhere. But come on, we know that for a long time we've had the conversations about them operating on two timelines and that this is a Luka-centric team now. Why would he want to go back there and not be the focal point where wherever else he goes, he's going to be celebrated for going there?
5: Well, it sounds like it's going to be one of the six that we mentioned then. But let's get down to five. As in our energy. 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
6: Oh, boy. Here we go. 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Get your money right. Along with Michelle Smallman, Courtney Cronin, in for Chris Canty today. Evan Cohen with you. Ready for this?
7: Oh, yeah. This is always one of my favorite rankings.
6: Is it?
7: Yep. Whenever we do this every summer, the fan base one usually creates some fireworks.
1: Mm. Okay. Can confirm. I did it last year and took heat for months. So, Godspeed, Evan Cohen.
6: So, at Evco Radio, if you want to destroy me, on Instagram and Twitter. I'm up for it. Here we go. There's going to be a theme here. I will explain it as we go on. Let's start with number five.
0: Number five.
6: Your Chicago Bears. I think the fans of the Chicago Bears have to be looked at as great fans. Now, you could sit there and say, well, they're moving. No, it's not because the fan support
1: that has nothing
6: is not
1: to
6: there.
1: Do with fans.
6: It's a 24/7 conversation. ESPN 1000 in Chicago. Bears, Bears, and more Bears at all times. Courtney knows it. Courtney's a part of it. They haven't won since 1985, Super Bowl 20. They really have never had a franchise quarterback until right now. The most important position in men's American sports, they have defaulted on literally until last year, because you can't even say until the year before, because Caleb wasn't that like he is now. He wasn't on the Jeremy Fowler top 10 list. So literally the year 2025 is the singular and only year in our lifetime that they had a franchise quarterback. Jim McMahon they won with, my buddy Steve Walsh they won a playoff game with, but they never have had this. So for the first time in this storied history, they finally have a franchise quarterback. Their fan base has supported them all through it. Courtney, you're the best person to comment on this. Go ahead. Number five.
7: How dare you disgrace the ghost of Sid Luckman like that?
6: In our lifetime, how old are you?
7: I'm kidding. No, you're right.
1: Sexy Rexy, ring a bell?
7: I think this is a good...
1: Sexy Rexy, ring a bell?
7: I think this is a good place to start the list. Because Bears fans have been through a lot the last couple of years. They went through the Matt Nagy era where they had a glimmer of hope and then it fell off a cliff. They had Matt Eberflus, which was not good at all. Like, that was the rebuild to get them to where they are now, to where they have a franchise quarterback, they have the right coach, they have two people in tandem who have the same vision for what this franchise can be, and they've become a modern franchise. They're an offensive team now. Put that in the black and blue division of the NFC North and a team that was ground and pound in defense.
6: Let's get to number four.
0: Number four.
6: I mean, you can't be America's team for no reason. I got to put the Cowboys in there.
7: Hmm. Are you contractually obligated to put them on this list?
6: I'm not, actually.
7: Okay.
6: Here's why. How could you be the franchise that is likely worth more than any franchise in American sports if your fans are not diehard 24/7, 365 supportive of everything you do? This franchise has had a roller coaster ride in the Jerry Jones era that starts with three early Super Bowls into an utter circus for multiple decades, right? They have not won a Super Bowl since 1995, Super Bowl 30. That's a long time ago. The Dallas Cowboy fan continues to be the most active participatory fan, at least in our conversation, of any fan base in all of sports. I got to give them their props. Smalls, number four, Dallas Cowboys.
1: There are people who have had children since the last time the Cowboys were even in the conference championship game. Yet, they are still the most talked about and relevant franchise in the NFL.
6: So how
1: they
6: can
1: deserve
6: I
1: to be on the list.
6: Thank you. Let's get to number three, top five NFL fan bases.
0: Number three.
6: This franchise has seen hell on earth. Four Super Bowls in a row.
1: Ooh.
6: That you go to and you don't win any of them. You have an MVP quarterback that was ranked number one on Jeremy Fowler's top 10 list yesterday, and Josh Allen, and you've never been to a Super Bowl with him. And yet, you support the team enough where you can build a new stadium, where you're going to sell out that new stadium. The Buffalo Bills, their fans are unbelievable. Bills Mafia, throwing people through the tables like it's a WWE. Actually, it's not even a WWE. It's an ECW event back in the day.
1: Lighting them on fire.
6: Lighting them. That's ECW. Were you referencing ECW? Or?
1: Of course I was. Wrestling girl.
6: Look at you. Wow. Paul E. Dangerously, a.k.a. Paul Heyman, back in the day running that. The Buffalo Bills fans are amazing. Lifelong, diehard, freezing cold in Buffalo. Bills number three.
7: It's the culture around the team that makes the team what they are. The mystique of the Buffalo Bills is because of Bills Mafia. You have fans that will be out there in any weather conditions. I mean, heck, they could have put a dome over that stadium that they just built. They said, no, we like our home field advantage because the fans are part of that home field advantage as much as the cold and the weather. I want them to win a Super Bowl. I really do. I want to see Josh Allen get over the hump because those fans deserve it.
6: Number two.
0: Number two.
6: There's a theme developing. Hopefully you guys have picked up on a little bit of the theme here. Number two, Javonte, shout out to you, Detroit Lions. Mm. They have never won. They've never won. They've had a winless season. This franchise has their number one overall pick at the quarterback position that they loved. He took all the poundings and beatings in Matthew Stafford, and then they trade him, understandably so at the time, and he wins a Super Bowl somewhere else. You get the kneecap-biting Dan Campbell in the mix, and he's the identity of Detroit. He's mean, he's nasty, he's hardworking, he's blue-collar with all of those great people in Michigan, in Detroit, Michigan, that just lunch-pail kind of fans. But they've never won! Number two, Detroit Lions fans.

0: Number 5, Chicago Bears. Number 4, Dallas Cowboys. Number 3, Buffalo Bills. Number 2, Detroit Lions. Number 1 is clear and obvious, the best fan base in the NFL.
1: We knew you were going to do
2: number
1: it.
2: 1.
0: The Cleveland Browns.
1: We know
0: it's not even debatable. They stayed with this team after they left them. They moved in the middle of the night. Art Modell. All of the drama around that. Belichick. And they get rid of him. Bernie Kosar situation. Winless seasons. Hugh Jackson. Where they win one game over 2 years. The horrificness around why in the world would they acquire Deshaun Watson when they did. And why would they give him that money when they did. All of the drama. Now, I'm not saying he's brought any of this upon himself necessarily. But around Shador. It's one thing after another with the Cleveland Browns. Coaching fire. In season, out of season, the owner of the team saying, you know what, I saw a homeless guy on the street and he told me to take Johnny Manziel. That's true. That actually happened. The Cleveland Browns, Northeast Ohio, I've never seen a fan base committed to a team more than the Cleveland Browns fans are committed to the Cleveland Browns, and they stay with them no matter what. Browns 1, Lions 2, Bills 3, Cowboys 4, Bears 5. Here's the theme. There's a couple of themes here. As a front-running fan, I don't deserve any credit for being a fan of anything. It's the fans. Here's how you become a winner on this list. Cheering for losers. And these fan bases have had to cheer for losers. In addition, majority of them, cold weather climates.
1: Mm-hmm.
0: Much harder to go outside for 4 or 5 hours with your hard-earned money during a Sunday afternoon, knowing your team's going to lose and you're going to freeze your tuchus off. It was a lot easier, even for me, when I lived in South Florida. I'm like, all right, I'm going to go to the Dolphins game. They stink, but I got a tan during the game. Hey, you can live with that. So there you go. Top 5 NFL fan bases.
1: A lot of suffering. A lot of suffering. A lot of money spent that did not have much of a return on
0: that's
1: investment.
0: That's right. No ROI. Well said, Courtney. All right, we're going to get both of your reactions.
3: I've got some objections and omissions.
0: Please, we will get that as well. And your phone calls. 888-SAY-ESPN. 888-729-3776. Best NFL fan bases. Browns, Lions, Bills, Cowboys, Bears. Top 5. Who should be in? Who should be out? Who did we leave off? Or who did I leave off? I don't want to blame Courtney and Michelle for that. We will get your phone calls in coming up next. 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
1: 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Along with Michelle Smallman, Courtney Cronin in for Chris Canty today. Evan Cohen with you. ESPN Radio Rank'em Series. Of course, our power rankings brought to us by SoFi, where we have the top five NFL fan bases that I decided on. I was assigned the opportunity to give the list today. I gave Cleveland Browns 1, Detroit Lions 2, Buffalo Bills 3, Dallas Cowboys 4, Chicago Bears 5. The theme, in order to be a winner, you got to be a loser. And these teams have been losers for a long period of time. And also the cold weather. I think it's easy to be a fan of a winning team, especially when you're a front runner like me. And it's easier to be a fan of a team in a warm weather climate. We're going to get to the phone calls in a second at 888-SAY-ESPN. You have an objection and omission, Smallsy.
2: Objection is that I don't think fan bases like the Packers, the Steelers, the Eagles should be penalized because their franchises are functional. They have outstanding fan bases that not only show up and pack their home stadiums, but that travel really well. The Steelers fans go everywhere, even to the Hall of Fame.
1: They're awesome fans.
2: They're unbelievable. Eagles fans will make your life miserable. Packers fans, coast to coast, travel everywhere to back the pack. And my objection here, if we're talking about down and out fan bases who support their team through misery and dysfunction at the highest level, where are the New York Jets on this list?
1: I had them initially, and then I crossed them off. I don't know why I crossed them off. I probably should have kept them on there, but I had them initially.
2: How can you reward the Browns and not reward the Jets? Butt fumble?
1: I feel like the Jets fans, they come closer without giving up on the team to giving up on the team than the Browns fans do. I never get the feeling that the Browns fans are like, I'm giving up. The Jets fans, I do feel like they're like at some point they just give up on this team.
3: But that's the cycle of the year for them. Starting out with so much hope in training camp. And I mean, Geno Smith is going to be their quarterback this year. They know what they're set up for. They know they're not a team that's going to be set up to win right now. To win who knows when. They're set up to get draft picks. But there's always this optimism that comes out in like July and August with Jets fans. I covered the Jets first game last year, did sideline for Steelers Jets, and the way that game ended, obviously on the field goal, the Steelers end up winning that thing. But the optimism in that stadium was at an all-time high. And I felt like it stayed there for a while throughout the season. And then by midway point, they realized Justin Fields isn't the answer. They're like, all right, let's move on to 2026. When you have a fan base that is constantly at the trade deadline, already thinking about next year and excited about next year and excited about the future that may or may not exist or may not go anywhere, that's an automatic qualifier to be on the list. I would have taken the Cowboys fans off because I do think there's a level of delusion with Cowboys fans. And frankly, they haven't suffered nearly as much as these other fan bases have in recent history. A lot of 12-win regular seasons that may not have gone anywhere in the playoffs, but at least they got there.
1: Yeah.
3: I would have taken them off. I would have put the Jets in probably somewhere between 4-2.
1: Yeah, to be fair, Jets went to the conference championship game in 2009 and 2010. They've had more recent.
3: That's a long time ago.
1: That's Evan. When was the last time the Cowboys were in the NFC Championship game?
3: I get that, but that
1: when was
3: a
1: long
3: time ago.
1: When was the last time the Browns were in the AFC Championship game? I'm just saying, it's a fair critique. Very fair critique. Space in Illinois listening on Courtney's home station of ESPN 1000. Morning, Space. Top five fan bases.
4: Morning, guys. Evco, you are my man, but how dare you? How dare you put the Bears fifth behind the Detroit Lions? You got us behind that fan base. I am.
1: You won in 85, Space. You won in 85. You were in the Super Bowl in 06. I mean, you know, you've had a lot more recent success in terms of the last 40 years, let's say.
4: Evco, I don't care. You got us on. I would take the cheeseheads, the moldy cheeseheads, over the Detroit Lions, and then
1: are they not good? Wait a minute, are they Space? And thank you for the call. As always, you're awesome. Are they not good fans in Detroit? Am I missing something here?
2: I don't know why you're rewarding fan bases for accepting dysfunction, and I feel like mediocrity is a kind word for some of these franchises.
1: Are the Knicks fans good fans?
2: Yes.
1: There's no bigger fan base that rewarded dysfunction than the Knicks fans. They sold out Madison Square Garden every night for about 100 years when the Knicks were the most inept, poorly run franchise. And you're telling me they're good fans?
2: Yeah.
3: Well, Evan's okay. You're rewarding loyalty with this, with these, the list that you
1: have
3: right now.
1: That's
5: some
1: right.
5: Knicks fans try to fire their coach during the NBA Finals.
1: Yeah, well, I don't know who, or he may be sitting behind you. Joe in Ohio, listening on 106.7 in Ohio. Top five fan bases, Joe, what do you got?
6: I don't really have any additions or omissions, but like just kind of what Smalley said, are we rewarding kind of dumb fan bases in this for dealing with mediocrity?
1: It's a very fair question, and let's try to decipher wording on this. Courtney just said loyal. Mm-hmm. You said dumb.
2: No. Cardinals fans, to bring it back to what I know, St. Louis Cardinals fans took a lot of heat last season when they did not show up to the ballpark. But they were saying to ownership, this is not acceptable. I am voting with my dollars. You are not getting my money if you're not going to spend money to field a competitive product. And people were like, huh, the Cardinals fans were the best fans in baseball. You don't even show up when your team is finally bad. But they're saying, I'm going to sacrifice watching something that I love to make a statement so that you can do your job. And I just wonder if there's something to that for some of these NFL fan bases of continuing to line the pockets of ownership that doesn't do what they need to do in order for the team to be successful.
1: So then would you deem whoever would be lowest in attendance in 2025 the best fan base? Is not showing.
2: Well, it depends on circumstances.
3: What Michelle's saying is they're hitting the owners in their pockets, which is the only way that you can create change as a fan.
2: Yes.
3: Because you can whine and you can say whatever you want. Owners aren't going to do anything unless there is a financial component to it that affects them. So, St. Louis Cardinals fans not showing up, trying to show ownership, hey, we don't like what we're seeing right now, create some change that then brings people back to the park. I get that. But it's the fan bases, like, I thought about the San Francisco 49ers for a second.
1: All they do is win.
3: In 2016, they win now. In 2016, the year that Chip Kelly was the head coach and I was out there covering them, they went 2-14. There were games 15 minutes before kickoff where the, like, middle section was just completely bare. I mean, suites were always packed because that's corporate and you're bringing in a lot of dollars. But those fans came back when Kyle Shanahan got out there and they started winning. Where were you during the years where the team was terrible? The loyalty element here, when you have teams like the Buffalo Bills, like the Chicago Bears, like the Cleveland Browns on here, and the Lions certainly to a degree, but the long suffering that those fan bases have gone through where, you know, the Lions had a quarterback. Bears didn't have a quarterback. The Browns didn't have a quarterback. I mean, they kept cycling through again and again and again and again, watching horrible football for years and kept putting their dollars to work for the teams to show up. But that to me...
1: Well, that's the debate between you guys, because what you're saying, Courtney...
3: I believe in the loyalty element.
1: Right. And Smalls
3: there's
1: is
3: not. There's... Got to bring this back to like what Jaylen Brown said the other day when he was talking about there's no loyalty in sports. Well, there's no loyalty in the business of sports.
2: Correct.
3: But for fan bases, loyalty is what good fan bases are built upon. And that's how I would have structured my list had I done
1: this
3: exercise.
1: What I did.
3: And I agree with you on everything but the Dallas Cowboys being
1: understood.
3: A four.
2: Loyalty is certainly a component of a good fan base, but so is passion. And sometimes with passion, you have to make a stance. And I don't know. I just think some of your thought process here is negating successful franchises and their fan bases as well. And it's not, we shouldn't say that they're a lesser fan base because they have competent ownership or a competent front office.
1: Yeah, but okay, best run franchise in the NFL in your mind is who?
2: Right now?
1: Yeah, just give me anybody.
2: The Eagles.
1: Okay, the Eagles. If the Eagles are stinky this year and the fans hypothetically don't show up, you'll say, oh, wow, great job by the fans? Or will we sit there and say, are you kidding? How spoiled can you be? You go to the Super Bowl with basically any coach quarterback combination you've had since 2004, 2005. I don't think we'll have great job, Eagles fans. You're really showing them where it hurts in the wallet.
2: Because they have standards?
1: I think we'll say they're spoiled because they're not showing up when finally they're bad for the first time in forever.
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19: Jalen Hurts is the most disrespected quarterback of any quarterback in the NFL. It's ridiculous. Sirianni and Hurts, what's going on? Hurts' teammates don't like him as much as they like AJ Brown. I'm walking in the supermarket yesterday. You know what? I looked up to my left, and what did I see? A big Wheaties box with Jalen Hurts on the cover. And I sat there with a smile and a smirk on my face because this guy is going to get everybody this year.
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1: 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ESPN2. 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Hello, Michelle Smallman. Courtney Cronin in for Chris Canty today. Evan Cohen with you. 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Great story about the Charlotte Observer. You'll understand if you haven't listened to or watched the podcast. 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This was SportsCenter, presented by Gusto. All right, one day later, ladies and gentlemen. Nice to have Smalls today, by the way, Court, because she was going to go to the ticker tape parade in St. Louis because Jordan Walker won the home run derby, and she is acting like her team won the World Series last night.
3: Let her have it. Don't tell a fan how to fan.
2: You
3: just did a whole list on fan bases and loyalty, and I don't know if there's a more loyal sports fan in this room than Michelle with the Cardinals.
2: Thank you, Courtney.
1: I'm not arguing that. Did she not? Because you said to me privately when we were in break, you pulled me aside. You said, can you calm her down with the overreactions? And I said, I don't know what to do with her.
3: She was here the whole time. This interaction did not happen. I mean, that up.
1: Let's do a minute on you going crazy, and then we'll get into the quarterback stuff because it is still, I'm telling you, Jeremy Fowler, kudos to him and his reporting because ESPN.com top 10 QB list is still the hottest thing. Oh, yeah. Everyone is raging and debating about everything, but Smallsy, your guy, Jordan Walker, you've been hyping for years, won the home run derby last night in Philly, and you've acted like they won the World Series, so go ahead.
2: I did not act like they won the World Series. I said for Jordan Walker stands, it felt like a World Series victory last night because his path to arriving here, winning the home run derby, first Cardinal in history to do so, by the way, which is spectacular, has not been easy. He's been up and down, even though he was an incredibly touted prospect coming through the system. People compared him to the likes of Albert Pujols. They thought he was going to be the next face of the franchise. And then last year, the production was not there. He gets sent down to the minors. Heading into this season, we didn't know what he was going to be or if you would ever see that version of him. And to his credit, he came to spring training. He was locked in, best shape of his life. He adjusted his routine, and the coaching staff has really extracted the best out of him. And so for him to have this breakout season, for the production to be there, and most importantly, I'm more impressed not only with the winning and the production that we're seeing from Jordan Walker, but the mental fortitude I've seen out of him over the past year or so to weather the criticism in St. Louis, the headlines, the conversations about if he's ever going to be the guy. That's not easy. To step in that box last night, go against the hometown guy and Kyle Schwarber, be down to your final strike, rip off 6 home runs in a row to take home the crown in front of that crowd that was booing you mercilessly all night long takes a level of composure from a young guy who's been through a lot that was really impressive to me last night. So shout out to Jordan Walker. Shout out to the Cardinals.
1: One note on that. I'm glad you brought up the booing. I actually thought that part was cool.
2: Oh, I thought it was awesome.
1: I know that's not the norm in a home run derby or like a 3-point contest.
3: Philly.
1: No, that's what I'm saying. Like, be yourself. They're required to do it. Well, they did it last night. We are on Sportsman, like here on ESPN Radio, ESPN2. We are presented by Progressive Insurance.
2: So, also, one more thing quickly. Okay. How about Jordan Walker winning $1 million last night when he's making $799,000? He made more last night than he makes all season long, which was pretty cool, too.
1: Jeremy Fowler compiled a list by way of his reporting, scouts, coaches, GMs around the NFL, executives, top 10 QBs. Josh Allen, number 1. Patrick Mahomes, number 2. Matthew Stafford, number 3. Joe Burrow, number 4. Lamar Jackson, number 5. Dak Prescott, 6. Justin Herbert, 7. Drake May, 8. Jared Goff, 9. Caleb Williams, 10. Small says, we've had 24 hours to kind of let this sink in. We all found out about it yesterday. Which QB in your mind was the most disrespected quarterback?
2: You can make the case for a lot of different guys on this list, which is the beauty of the list. But the more I think about it, Evan, I think it's ridiculous that Lamar Jackson is sitting there at number 5. We're talking about a 2-time MVP who in his season with the best production of his career did not win MVP. It goes to Josh Allen, could have been a 3-time MVP, is still sitting there at the bottom of the top tier of quarterbacks. And you could make the case that Josh Allen is better than him. Obviously, Patrick Mahomes is more accomplished than him. Matthew Stafford, the reigning MVP. But if I'm Lamar Jackson and I'm sitting there below Joe Burrow and I'm reading this and some of the people quoted, the talent evaluators, front office people, coaches throughout the league that were commenting on me are acknowledging that even though I'm one of the most dynamic and dangerous runners in the league, my passing game has been elevated over the past couple seasons, that I'm a complete passer now. You're acknowledging that the part of my game that wasn't bad, but that could have used some improvement, I've done, and you still put me below someone like the likes of Joe Burrow. Lamar Jackson should feel a type of way about that.
1: Courtney?
3: I have a hard time leaving a Super Bowl champion off this list. in Sam Darnold.
18: Okay.
3: Because he just won a Super Bowl. Did he complete 50% of his passes? It wasn't spectacular. I mean, that was a slugfest in the Super Bowl. But he didn't turn the ball over. He didn't turn the ball over in 3 of the last 4 playoff games that he played in. He resurrected his career in Minnesota and showed he wasn't a one-hit wonder and went to Seattle and won them a Super Bowl. I think that when you look at this list, there you can make a case basically 6 where Dak is, 6 through 10, that you can put just about any one of these guys, 6 through 10, in any of those spots and add a couple onto the list, whether it's Jordan Love, Jalen Hurts, Sam Darnold. In my opinion, a Super Bowl champion who has shown he can play in multiple offenses and carry multiple teams to double-digit win seasons should be on that list. But to Michelle's point about Lamar Jackson, the most egregious thing to me in seeing the voting and what Jeremy had reported, there was one person, I don't know who, but one person who had him unranked.
18: Yeah,
3: that's ridiculous.
18: We're going to get to that part of it because some of the low point rankings are utterly absurd. I'm glad you said what you said. So the guy who leads a team to the Super Bowl, who plays in multiple offenses over the course of his career, should be on that list.
3: Yeah.
18: What about a guy who leads his team to 2 Super Bowls, has an unbelievable touchdown-interception ratio, has an ability to run the football so much so that he has had 4 seasons of double-digit rushing touchdowns and 5 seasons of 8 or more rushing touchdowns? What about that guy? Jalen Hurts at number 17 is utterly absurd. I know Eagles fans that don't even think he's that good. But as CeCe always says, what is the objective here? You are an NFL quarterback. It is the most important position in men's American sports, and it's not close. And this man has been the quarterback of 2 teams that went to the Super Bowl, both times against Kansas City, one time where his team annihilated Kansas City, another time where they lost, where he, for the most part, outplayed Patrick Mahomes. He wins double-digit games basically every single year, and his touchdown-interception ratio in his career is 110 to 45. 110 to 45. He has 63 rushing touchdowns, 11 fumbles lost. So basically, let's call it a 6-to-1, rushing touchdown-to-fumble ratio. What more does he have to do? Do I like that he plays under shotgun too much? No, I do not. I hate the shotgun for quarterbacks on the most part, right? I don't like that. Would I like him to play under center more? Sure. Am I going to take him off?
3: He will in this offense.
18: Yeah, he will in this offense. Good. The Sean Mannion Packers offense. Good, right? And I think he's going to be really good. And narrative-wise, I will continue to say, there is no one with a better opportunity to win MVP of the NFL this year based initially on narrative than Jalen Hurts. What's the narrative? Beef with A.J. Brown, trade A.J. Brown. Kevin Petula, offensive coordinator, was a disaster last year. They bring in a new one and Sean Mannion from the Packers. There is nobody, narrative-wise, that has a better opportunity at the MVP of the NFL this year than this guy, Jalen Hurts. It's absurd that he was 17.
3: The only thing is you dive deeper into the reasoning that some of these exact scouts, coaches give for these quarterbacks being in the order which they in is fear. Who do you fear game planning for the most right now? And I don't agree with it. I would have had Jalen Hurts on this list too. And I think even last year when we talked about this, I remember you almost blew a gasket when he was 9th coming off the Super Bowl year, right, which is absolutely fair. But do you fear Jalen Hurts in an unknown offense when you saw what it was like last year?
18: May I ask a question to your question?
3: Sure.
18: If you're a coach, do you fear losing?
3: Of course.
18: He's going to cause you to lose.
3: He is the catalyst of the most unstoppable short yardage play we have ever seen.
18: He plays
3: in the
18: games
3: NFL.
18: That their defense can be dominant, right? Their offensive line has been dominant. Their running game has been with the best running back in the league at times in Saquon Barkley. So it is not only him that I'm not suggesting it is. And maybe he's a product of everything else. But we've seen quarterbacks that are products of everything else blow it. Because they give the other team the football.
3: Well, and that's where I think the lack of fear is. I don't think this is an argument that any of these voters made based on he's a system quarterback, he's a byproduct of a really good offensive line, of having all these weapons, of having Saquon Barkley. There were moments last year, the tush push was supposed to be the most risk-averse play for that team because he never fumbled on it. He fumbled on it multiple times last year. He started to show cracks in the armor. He started to show, because the offense and the scheme and the play caller were so inept last year, he started to show that he was cracking under pressure with that. And that's where, when you're game planning for quarterbacks, you got to pick 10 of these. You can't pick everybody. You got to pick 10 of them. You say, that other guy is more dangerous to me as a defensive coordinator than where Jalen Hurts is currently going into 2026. That is what I believe the rationale and the logic of not having him top 10, of having him further down the list, because you're looking at someone like Dak and saying, Dak, those weapons, that offense, the way that we've seen him play, knowing that he's still going to be under Shoddy this year, that's a known quantity. That's what I'm having a game plan for. We have no idea.
18: So why is Lamar five then? He's got to be impossible to plan for.
3: Of course. I think it's the injury concern there. Again.
18: So now we're changing what we're voting on, though. Because you just said the fear, and now it's injury.
3: No, I'm saying the injury concern of, like, whether he's going to even be playing or not. I mean, you cannot deny the fact that he's a two-time MVP. So whoever had him unranked there, there's some sort of gripe, and that feels like it's something personal. But it's the quantity, it's the qualifier that he too has a new offense. Someone that's going to require him to play under center a whole lot. Somebody that's going to be asking him to do different things than he did in the last couple of years that he played there when Todd Monken was his offensive coordinator. But it's never subjective. There's always going to be goalposts that move for different quarterbacks. But when it comes to Jalen Hurts, I'm just giving you what I think the logic was for people not putting him in this top 10 list, which is we saw what happened last year when it was another new offensive coordinator. We started to see him not be the Super Bowl MVP that he was the year before. I think more people think that he's regressing more to the median of the NFL quarterback list than being towards the top 10.
18: Yeah, his horrific season you're talking about.
3: I know, still went to the playoffs.
18: Went to the playoffs, won the division, 25 touchdowns, 6 interceptions, 8 rushing touchdowns, 2 fumbles lost.
2: And I wonder what he would be like if he had any continuity at offensive coordinator.
18: Yeah, let's look at it the
3: great
18: other
3: unknown.
18: Way. And the whole fear thing. Based on that, because obviously it's not voted on based on that, but based on that, Aaron Rodgers should be on the list, because who's going to be able to outsmart you better than him? Now, his physical capabilities aren't there.
3: Then they don't fear that anymore. They don't fear the mobility. They don't fear certain things.
18: I'm just saying that there's nothing you're going to show Aaron Rodgers that he hasn't seen before. It's like, oh, how do I game plan for that guy? And it's just, well, he can't physically do it. We're just, as you said, we're moving the goalposts based on and justifying some of these rankings that are seemingly absurd. But how low can you go? Really low for some of these that don't actually make a lot of sense. We will get to that after Smalls has this from The Wellness Company.
2: That's right, Evan. It is summertime, which means you need a medical emergency kit, because you don't want to have a summertime where you're sick. You're taking a risk most people don't think about until it's too late. Summer colds linger. 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
4: Do you think we're eligible?
3: To what? Win the experiences?
4: Yes.
3: No. We work here.
4: I want to read a draft pick. That's so sick that someone gets to do that.
3: Not if they do it incorrectly, like somebody who normally sits where CeCe is sitting.
4: And he was set up.
5: Wait, what happened?
4: Chris Canty was set up.
3: He got the college wrong for Lorenzo Carter because they wrote the wrong college on the card.
5: No.
3: And he said to them, he didn't go to this school, he went to that school. And they're like, no, read it. And he's like, okay. Yikes. And then he read the wrong school. That's rough.
4: But he knew it was the wrong school because he had done his draft prep. They set him up.
5: Why wouldn't he just say...
3: Because you're doing something for the NFL.
4: And they told him, read what's on the card.
5: And I'd be like, you're wrong.
3: That's what he did do.
5: Man.
6: Yeah, but then he didn't say the right thing.
3: Well.
5: Cold world, man. That stinks.
3: So Smalls is now putting out there she wants to read a draft.
5: It would be a very cool experience.
4: Isn't that sick that somebody can do that?
5: I would love to do that.
4: Through the ESPYs experience? It's awesome.
3: So for the Rams, you could do that.
4: Oh, they would not want
5: to
4: give me
5: they would have to like take the hook to get her off the stage after she like hangs everyone out to dry, be like, with the whatever pick, the Los Angeles Rams, she would probably call them the St. Louis Rams, but then like Los Angeles Rams takes whoever, and by the way,
3: oh boy,
5: bleep you, Stan Kroenke,
3: oh
5: bleep
3: God.
5: This, bleep
3: oh
5: that, God. And they're just like, they're playing like the Oscars
6: she gets
5: music
6: pulled
5: to get
6: off by
5: off
6: security.
3: It sounds terrible.
4: Like, actually, that would be iconic.
6: Trips on her
4: please
6: way up to the podium.
4: Please let me announce
3: there's no chance
4: a draft pick for
3: that.
4: The Rams.
3: There's no chance you would do that.
5: Then she started talking about Jordan Walker.
3: She's too much of a professional.
5: This is something
3: that
5: you guys
3: that.
5: Would never understand.
4: You think I'm too much of a professional to do that?
3: Yes.
4: Really? Because when I saw him at a Super Bowl party, I confronted him.
3: No one saw that.
4: Some of my coworkers did.
3: The point is you wouldn't do that. So maybe we can get, you are a Packers fan. Maybe somehow, some way, you can get to the Packers and announce the draft pick. I mean, you could
4: have
3: done it
4: this Wayne
3: year.
4: Together?
3: You and Wayne.
4: Iconic.
3: Has he ever done it? He probably has.
4: Hold on. Let's find out. Stand by. Research is on it.
3: By the way, you could have done it this year. You were in Pittsburgh for about a month and a half. I mean, you could have done any round.
4: I was there forever. I went to every round.
3: I mean, seriously. All right, Courtney, you referenced this. One of the sneaky, juicy parts of the QB top 10 list is not where they were ranked in terms of the average slash consensus, like the end result. Mm-hmm. The process that got us there had some of the most ridiculous rankings you've ever seen in your life. So again, the final answer that Jeremy Fowler put together by way of his surveying and reporting of NFL coaches, executives, GMs, etc. Josh Allen, Patrick Mahomes, Matthew Stafford, Joe Burrow, Lamar Jackson, Dak Prescott, Justin Herbert, Drake May, Jared Goff, Caleb Williams. That's the order, okay? Highest ranking for these guys. So Allen, Mahomes, Stafford, Burrow, Lamar, all by at least one person, ranked number one. I don't know that I have an issue with any of those. Allen won, obviously, overall. Mahomes should be one in my mind eternally at this point. But, okay, Stafford coming off an MVP, if somebody wanted to default to MVP, I kind of get that. Well, Burrow, I don't understand number one. There's no logic in Burrow being number one. If you want to say, who are you going to project to win an MVP this year and you want to pick Burrow, maybe that's the logic.
4: Also, as Courtney said, the guy who keeps you up at night, Joe Burrow's that guy.
3: Not more than Lamar Jackson, who can make every throw that Joe Burrow can make and can move in a way that Joe Burrow can't. I'm sorry, like we now have underrated Lamar Jackson, but he was number one also on somebody. The lowest, someone had Patrick Mahomes 9. How can you have 8 quarterbacks that you would rank ahead of Patrick Mahomes?
5: It's the argument of who is he elevating around him at this stage of his career? And he's coming off of a pretty significant knee injury. We don't know when he's going to be back.
3: Who is he elevating around him, you said?
5: Yes.
3: Then Burrow can't be on the list.
5: Because
3: Burrow's never played with a bad receiver.
5: I don't disagree.
3: Cannot be I'm just saying, if someone is saying, I need to see a quarterback elevate those around him, in other words, I need to have Welker and Edelman become Welker and Edelman for Tom, well then Joe Burrow, who's played with Hall of Fame receivers dating back to when he wasn't playing at Ohio State and LSU and the Bengals, can never be on a top 10 list ever again. Go ahead, I'm sorry.
5: I think that's the logic that some people are using when you see Patrick Mahomes at this stage of his career. They did just revamp their run game. They brought in a Super Bowl MVP in Kenneth Walker, and that will help him this year. But do you fear Patrick Mahomes and the receiving core that he has right now? Do you fear him behind that offensive line the way that you used to when they were perennially coming out of the AFC? That's the logic that some people are using, because this is not a lifetime achievement award list.
3: But you
5: No,
3: you compared him to his previous self.
5: No, I'm saying that defense. If you're doing this off of like the coaches who you're voting that are voting, which are defensive coaches a lot of times because they're the ones who have to game plan for these quarterbacks. They're not fearing him the way that they did in 2023 and 2024. They're not fearing the 2026 version the same, which is why the Lifetime Achievement Award thing cannot be a factor into this. I'm only bringing that up to show you how the logic worked when the lists were different and when he was much higher up in the list.
3: How about the fact, Smalls, that someone had Lamar Jackson unranked?
4: That's outrageous. Outrageous. Mm-hmm. How can you have a two-time, could have been three-time MVP unranked? And if you were going to use the logic of, well, Mahomes might have been down numerically last year, but he was injured. Lamar Jackson was banged up all last season as well. So how could you put Mahomes on the list, Burrow on the list, who always deals with injuries, and have Lamar unranked?
3: Let's talk about that. So we don't know who the person was, and we don't know the rest of their list. But to your point, the person that had Lamar unranked, the only logical thing would have been because of injuries a year ago. So that person better not have had, as you mentioned, Mahomes on the list, Burrow on the list. That person better not have had those people on the list.
4: Mm-hmm.
3: Anyone that missed games or consistently misses games cannot be on the list if you're going to have Lamar unranked, if that is your reasoning behind it.
4: But I also can't imagine whoever that person was would have left all three of those quarterbacks who are top five guys off the list.
3: Could that person have been Mike Tannenbaum? I don't think so, but we'll find out next. We're on Sportsman Night, presented by Progressive Insurance.
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3: When we got engaged, I'll never forget this. Coach Parcells is on a treadmill. I had never asked for a day off. He knew that I was dating somebody seriously. You know, I'm like, hey, Coach, Sean and I got engaged, and you know, we're gonna get married. He just goes like this, huh? And how is that gonna help us win, Mr. T?

0: 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Along with Michelle Smallman, Courtney Cronin, in for Chris Canty today. Mike T is here. Mike T is an expert on so many things. He ran football teams, the Dolphins, the Jets. He was an agent, had guys like Steve Kerr and David Blatt, like within his first year of being an agent, both coaches, he got them jobs, went to the NBA Finals. Who knew he was a restaurateur as well? We are gaining some information about you with restaurants. You have rules and regulations, things you like about restaurants. Give us a couple of minutes on restaurants, Mike.
1: Sure. We went to a nice restaurant the other night. And first of all, I think appetizers have to hit the table like within 3 or 4 minutes of saying that. Like the object of the exercise is like we're going out to eat. We don't need to bloviate for 20 minutes and waste time. Like, let's get after it.
2: Wait,
1: like,
2: question. 3 to 4 minutes after drinks arrive or 3 to 4 minutes after you order?
1: No, like as soon as you, like you should order first. Like okay. I'm a big, let's start with the appetizers. Copy. That's in the job description.
0: Do you look at the menu before you arrive?
1: Well, I kind of, I'm a little Scouting. Bit of a creature. I'm a creature of habit.
0: You're a scout.
1: Yeah, but I would eat at the same places over and over again.
2: Do you read the reviews?
1: No.
2: Just look at the menu, eyeball it, see what.
0: Okay.
1: Yeah.
0: So appetizers within the first 3 or 4 minutes, keep going.
1: Yeah, and then from there, like, I like to share, you know, a couple of things. So, like, you know, a pasta, a protein, you know, a salad. You have to have questions during the conversations, too, because I don't want anybody to dominate the conversation. So I want to have thoughtful, behavioral-based questions that are being asked and exchanged during the night. And that, to me, is the most fulfilling meal you can have.
2: Was there a question specifically that you had on deck for this meal that you shared over the weekend?
1: Yeah. So, like, Michelle, like, I would, like, we could, you know, we've, I think, talked about this, but, like, what's the best compliment you've ever received?
2: That's an amazing question. Do you want me to answer it right now?
1: Yeah, I think America would like to know. Michelle Smallman, what is the best compliment you've ever received in your life?
2: When people reach out to me and they say, my daughter watches and listens to you every day, and you make her think she could do this. That's the best compliment I've ever received.
3: That's awesome.
1: Does it get any better than that?
0: Mm-hmm. You want us to answer, too?
1: Yeah.
0: Okay, my guy Keith Williams, ESPN 1000 in Chicago, who you know, once said to me, this is years ago, you work like an intern. And I was already a paid professional for, let's call it, 15 to 20 years. And he said, you work like an intern. And meaning interns work very hard and above and beyond to get an opportunity. And into your professional career, getting that kind of compliment felt good.
2: Oh, I thought it was because you asked so many questions all the time.
1: How about you, Courtney?
0: What is this, Mike? What happened here?
3: Man, probably was this morning when Evan came in here and was... You gave me some sort of compliment this morning about...
0: I know what it was.
3: What
0: you
3: was
0: want,
3: it?
0: You want me to tell you what it was?
3: Yeah.
0: Okay, so we were thinking back to the ECHC, the Hibachi Cookout, which you were at last year. You have a conflict this year. And we were talking about some of the teammates we had that are no longer on the radio side that moved over to ACC Network.
3: Yes.
0: And they got great opportunities there. And I said to Courtney, who knows? That could be you next, because it, like the work like an intern thing, she'll take whatever great opportunity, where it is, whenever it is, whatever time of day. And I think that's what you were talking about, right?
3: Yeah, okay. It was the thing. It had to do with the cookout. I couldn't remember what it was, though.
0: Okay. Anyway.
1: Oh, wait. We have Senator Orlovsky weighing in on this conversation. This is actually, he has some good ones. What's your best quality as a husband?
2: Ooh, excellent question.
0: Oh, that's to you and I.
2: Yeah.
0: I was looking at the smalls in Courtney. I'm like, wait, how would you answer? Okay, best quality as a husband. I would say everything is with and, not versus or instead of.
2: Ooh.
0: So in other words, everything with my wife and I should be a with and an and. We do things together. And if we're doing things apart, it should be planned together apart. And we parent together, and we should have roles and responsibilities together. And, like, we are a team. I'm not one of these, like, hate on your wife, like, oh, the old ball and chain. Like, I hate that everything is with and, even if we're apart.
3: And you did say this morning, because we were talking about LeBron.
0: Wow, that was good.
2: That was very good.
3: He didn't rehearse that either.
2: Like, cut that. Let me send this over to
0: I think my wife's in a workout class right now. Who cares that I just said this? Rob, get this to my wife immediately.
3: Well, when we were talking about LeBron this morning,
0: LeBron, how does he have anything to do with
3: this? Well, you asked me, like, where do you think he's going? I said, I think he's going home. And you're like, where? And I said, to Cleveland. And then you made the argument, he hasn't lived in Cleveland forever. His home is in L.A. And you said, like, if my wife and my family move to Alaska, Alaska is my home. My family is my home. Cleveland.
1: Courtney, where's one place you would like to visit that you haven't visited
0: yet? This is amazing. We're going to dinner with
3: Mike. In the continental United States or anywhere?
1: Anywhere.
3: I actually do want to go to Alaska. Alaska's on my bucket list. A summer cruise in Alaska.
4: You can visit us.
1: I did that for our 10th year anniversary, so it was a little
5: bit... No big deal.
1: Yeah, yeah.
5: You totally set that up for that reason.
1: I know Courtney's going to say Alaska, so I can get...
5: My T, the mentalist. That's a new character name for you. Go ahead.
1: You know what else bothers me? Like, can we just switch to pet peeves? Like, I think Oz is great. He posted today, like, on a private plane. Like, does that bother you guys? Like,
2: when people post on a private plane?
1: Yeah, like... That irks me. Like, okay, like
3: subtle flex.
1: Yes,
3: yeah. Not even subtle.
5: Meaning you're jealous of it, or you don't want. Like, I've been told by an amazing mentor in this business.
1: Who?
5: I'm not going to say.
1: Why?
5: Because I don't want to.
1: Why?
5: I'll tell you off the air. Stop it.
1: American wants to.
5: Shekit bavakasha. So, I was told if you're going to bring up your kids on the air, no positive stories. And he said this to me. I'll tell you why. Who the heck wants to hear about someone else's kids getting straight A's? Do I want to hear about your son, about how great of a student he is that he went to Virginia? Or do I want to hear about the fact that, like, oh, my God, as a long snapper, he botched this snap? Well, maybe you don't want to hear that. Maybe that's a bad one. Exactly. I want to hear, like, when you talk about how your daughter doesn't understand when she puts it on the credit card, you have to then pay for it at times?
1: Yes.
5: That's what you want to hear.
3: Relatable.
5: Right, the relatable stuff. How did we get here?
1: I don't know. How about you, Smalls? So where's the one place you would like to go that you haven't been to?
2: Japan. I know Courtney's been several
3: big
2: times.
3: Fan.
2: I'm
3: big
2: dying
3: fan.
2: To go to Japan.
1: Why?
2: Well, so I'm a foodie. And apparently in Japan, not only traditional Japanese cuisine, but they take cuisines from all over the world and they perfect it. They say the best meals you'll ever have in your life are in Japan. Plus, I'm a big vintage shopper and I would love to go vintage shopping. And I want to go see the cherry blossoms.
5: My question on this, we're talking about Mike Tannenbaum, of course. This is amazing.
2: Oh, and skincare.
3: Oh, yeah.
5: Were you always this way so you fit as an executive, or you became an executive and then you started doing these
1: That's
5: things?
1: A great question. So what happened was, for years we were sitting there at the combine, and when players failed a drug test, like, not 99% of the time, 100% of the time, they would say, like, I was young, I made a mistake, it'll never happen again. And it only took me about like 10 or 12 years to learn this. I was like, there's got to be a better way. So we hired a psychologist, and she really became one of my mentors. And she was all about...
5: Who?
1: Sarah Hickman, okay. Dr. Sarah Hickman, yeah. Who's a rock star in the industry. And we talked a lot about, like, ask people behavioral-based interview questions, because it's a really great way to get to know people, and it's, like, you can't prepare for it. So, like, you know, like, Michelle, what's one nice thing you've done for somebody in the last 24 hours?
2: What's one nice thing I've done for somebody in the last 24 hours?
1: Okay, so that would be a negative. That's a negative.
3: Because you can't say it off the cuff.
1: Yeah, you're stalling.
2: Well, because I had to think what's happened over the past 24 hours.
4: Right,
2: so, I bought coffee for someone yesterday.
4: Nah, there you go. Quarterback in the NFL, you're out.
1: Yeah, no, but like when you ask a player that and they're stalling, like, give me a good example of you being a great teammate last season and they're stalling, like, that is an indice. Again, not outcome determinative whether or not you'll draft them, but it could be a pattern.

0: fifth person, he would say, that's fine if they're a good pass rusher.
1: Yeah.
0: We'll take it. So there is like a balance. But like,
2: how does your wife handle this when you do this at dinner like this?
0: She wouldn't expect anything else at this point.
2: But is that enjoy? Like you and you put it out there on social. You and Schefter went to dinner the other night with your wives.
0: Yeah.
2: Was it just peppering each other with questions?
0: Yeah. I mean, like, there's a relationship.
1: It's fun.
0: But like, because this way people aren't like self-absorbed and it's me and I. Like, I want to learn about others. Yeah. I want to learn from their experiences. I want to be the best version of myself, and I'm not going to do that by just like bloviating about myself. So I want to learn, and everyone has a unique story. And, you know, famously, like Kevin Stefanski talks about, like, you know, tell me your hero, tell me your hometown. There's really a great way to connect with people. And like, to me, it's a lot better than just sitting there,
2: right,
0: you know, hearing about, like, you know, your children's straight A's and your private jet. Like,
2: how'd you get there?
0: Yeah. I want to hear, like, Adam Schefter's story is incredible. It's public, but like, he'll tell you that, like, when he was a freshman at the University of Michigan, he went to the football team. They didn't need a manager. He went to the basketball team. They didn't need a manager. And he went into journalism because he had no other option. And by the way,
2: it worked for him.
0: Yeah, but okay, but you want to know about his character? You know why I know that story? Because like when I taught at Columbia, he came, volunteered his time, and told that story to my students. Mm. So it's not about like what Adam Schefter is today. It's about what was Adam Schefter in his like formative years and what did he do to get there?
1: I will say, at the ECHC2 last year, we had all worked together for over 2 years. The questions you brought to the table, I learned a lot about my teammates that
2: Mike
1: night.
2: Mike did a great job with that until we realized he was talking during the Hibachi Chef show. And at some point, I was like, Mike, do you understand?
1: The onion
0: he would not be good on TV. Like, he would need a producer in his ear. Like, hey,
2: he needs Nuno, the Hibachi Chef.
0: He needs a village. I mean, Nuno, Pat, Amina Cabillo.
2: Mike, what? Just because Courtney needs a football question here. She's dying here.
3: tee it up. I was having fun learning about the mental.
0: I have more Orlovsky questions.
2: All right, go. One or two more.
0: Okay. What concert have you not been to that you guys would like to see?
2: Well, I've seen The Killers many times, but what I would like to see is The Killers more times. And what I mean by that is we've actually had this conversation on our show recently about these fans of bands that see them like a million times. I've seen my favorite band, The Killers, like 5 or 6 times. I want to be the guy that gets to like 20 because I see them in different locations and different settings that I'm like, wow, this is really cool watching them play this song in this setting at this time. So it's more of the same for me.
3: I did that with Dave Matthews Band. Like 04 through 2012. I saw it 50 times.
0: 50?
2: 50 times.
3: And I was one of those weirdos.
0: Wait, Corey, I like
3: this version of Gravedigger from the Gorge and like
0: live as hard
3: editions.
0: As you work, you had time to go to a concert.
3: I was in high school. We go like six to eight times a year. I was in high school to college.
1: Big Midwestern thing. Yeah. Generational Midwestern thing. People love Dave.
2: Signetti wasn't at Indiana then.
3: If I could do it over, if I was alive at a time where I could see the Grateful Dead in, like the actual members of the Grateful Dead, would love to do that.
2: Yeah.
0: How about you?
1: If we're talking people who have passed, I would love to see Freddie Mercury and Queen. Mm. If we're talking alive, Adele. No questions asked. Yes. What a talent. Would love to see Adele live.
2: You have 30 seconds. One more.
0: Oh, thank you.
2: 30 seconds.
3: This is the Orlovsky list.
0: What's your biggest mistake?
2: I think actions on a way out of a place once in terms of dwelling on something and not improving it, I would say.
0: Okay.
3: No regrets.
0: You haven't had any?
3: No regrets.
2: You're out. Wow. She's off my draft board.
0: Wow.
2: Can't admit mistakes.
1: Yeah, I kind of agree with that because every mistake you learn a lesson from and you wouldn't be the person you are if you didn't learn those lessons.
3: Everything happens for a reason.
0: My was training for Tim Tebow.
2: No, yours was. You should have had a PR person with him. That was not fair because you guys
0: didn't
2: all
0: play good either.
2: But you put him out there for 45 minutes alone. That wasn't fair to him.
0: I wish that was outcome determinative of how he.
2: I'm just saying, you guys got off to a bad start. He's sitting there at a podium by himself with no PR person. I didn't like that. Mike Tannenbaum, unbelievable job here today. I'm over it with Cam Pratt next. 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
5: the legendary Fast Eddie at Fast Eddie's Bon Air and St. Louis baseball legend Jason Isringhausen.
6: Hey, Izzy, what's going on, man? Looks kind of like you got something on your mind.
7: Well, Eddie boy, I'm thinking you may need to change the name of your place from Fast

0: Fast Eddie's to Five Buck Eddie's.
1: Five Buck Eddie's? Man, why in the world would I call it Five Buck Eddie's?
0: Well, I was in there the other day and bought myself the coldest beer I've ever had in my life. And I gave the guy $5. And then I went over and got some of those huge cold water peel and eat shrimps. And I gave her $5.
1: Well, I never really thought about that. There's a lot of $5 going on in there.
0: And then I went back up and got one of those huge Fast Eddie cheeseburgers. And I gave them $5 again.
1: Man, definitely has a ring to it. I think there's a lot of $5 going on.
0: Yeah, and I had about $100 worth of good time.
1: Well, that's good to hear, and it's easy to do with live music 7 days a week and a big old party going on that big, beautiful outdoor patio.
0: Well, like Mr. Shannon always says, if you're 21 and in the mood, head on over to Fast Eddie's Bon Air in Alton, Illinois, and maybe take a selfie on that old Harley Davidson of mine.
1: Who else has got a Cardinal Hall of Famer's Harley Davidson sitting out on the patio for some selfies?
0: Only Eddie, boy.
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0: I'm Over It with Pat the Producer.
1: Homemade loaf of sourdough. Bought the loaf, made some toast. Terrible.
2: Don't.
1: What? My mom. She said that her favorite segment on the show is the most unsportsmanlike moments of the day. What about this one? Nuno's still angry at me that I'm anti-American. Nuno, did you watch?
3: I did. I watched some of it. You and your boy, Bryce Harper, you know, they're like, yeah, well, it's not the Olympics. Yeah, Bryce, maybe you should show up. Yeah.
1: Ugh.
4: I'm over it. I'm sick and tired and over it.
1: Get a life.
5: Yes, each and every day at this time, our producer, Pat Costello, gives us items in and around sports, entertainment, his life that he is over. In for Pat today is Cam Pratt. Not an easy segment to follow up. Dinner with Mike T that we just had. That was amazing.
6: Seriously.
5: Cam, good luck on this one. That was endlessly entertaining. Great job of all of the people, the unsportsmanlike fans out there, at Unsports ESPN, at Upco Radio, tweeting at me like crazy, loving what they just heard. Literally tons of tweets. That was unbelievable with Mike Tannenbaum. Cam, now you get to follow that up.
6: Yeah, I am a fan, too, of the psychological, philosophical questions at a dinner, at a function. I'm not going to do that now. I think Mike's got that handled. But yesterday, something came up that I thought was a fun idea as Michelle brought up Dallas Turner, her new favorite player, who's going to be a breakout star this year now that Jonathan Greenard is gone.
7: Buckle
6: and
7: up.
6: Javonte thought he was a tight end just because his name sounds like a tight end. So I put together the, quote, they should play a different position team.
5: Oh, yes!
7: Evan is going to love this.
5: Here we go.
8: Good. Let's
6: go. So Dallas Turner to start from the Vikings goes from linebacker to tight end.
7: Okay.
5: Can we guess the position?
6: So that they're going to or that they...
5: No, that they're going to. We know where they're going to be playing.
6: Right. So Luther Burden III of the Bears is a wide receiver.
5: Edge rusher.
6: Yes, I have him as an edge rusher.
5: I know he's a wide receiver. That feels edge to
6: me. Good job.
5: Yes.
6: We are going Chuck Clark of the Steelers. He's a safety.
5: No, that feels...
7: Linebacker.
5: That feels safety.
7: That feels offensive line to me.
6: I went offensive line.
7: There we go.
5: You know why that feels?
7: Chuck Clark is a huge guy
6: who
7: loves
6: a
7: tomahawk steak. He has a mullet.
5: No, you guys are too young for this. Nuno and I probably thinking of the same person. When I think Chuck as a safety, I'm thinking Chuck Cecil, so it actually fits perfectly at safety.
7: Were you thinking center, Cam?
6: I went O-line, somewhere in the middle three. I think he's a guard or a center.
9: He's a beefy boy.
6: Yeah. Chuck Clark seems beefier than a safety, but I take your point of. Cordell Flott of the Giants is a cornerback.
5: Wide receiver.
9: Wide receiver.
6: No, I was going a fullback.
5: Cordell, what's his last
6: name? Cordell Flott.
5: Cordell Flott. Flott! I'm saying it as Chris Berman in my head. Okay, keep going.
6: Tank Bigsby of the Eagles. He's a running back.
9: Linebacker.
5: He should be a fullback.
9: His name is Tank.
5: Yeah,
9: he needs to be a linebacker.
6: I was going DT, but it's got to be one of the...
7: Yeah, I was going to say somewhere on the defense.
9: That guy wears a neck roll
6: 100%
9: of the time.
5: Neck roll,
9: linebacker,
5: fullback.
9: And linebacker, neck roll too.
6: Cade Klubnik of the Jets.
5: No, that feels quarterback.
6: I went with him, punter. I moved him from quarterback to punter.
5: That's a good one. I can see that. That's a good one.
6: We've got Tavondre Sweat of the Titans. He's right now a defensive tackle.
5: Wide receiver.
6: Now I moved him to safety.
5: No.
9: Can you imagine him at his size playing at safety?
5: No, you're being a little too literal.
9: I know, I'm just
6: very literal.
7: I'm just talking names.
9: I'm going to get you as waiting.
6: I don't actually think that Tank Bigsby, who's like 180, could play defensive tackle.
9: Tavondre Sweat is 366
6: yes,
9: pounds.
6: He would have to slim down. It's the name.
9: I'm sorry.
6: The
9: I can't
6: Courtney.
9: Get the image out of my
6: you
9: head.
6: Take everything so seriously. Efton Chisholm of the Patriots. He's moving from wide receiver to
5: kicker.
6: I went cornerback.
5: Nah, kicker.
6: Okay.
5: He could pass for kicker too. He's small.
6: Matthew Golden.
5: What you just did.
9: Quarterback.
6: Matthew Golden goes from Packers wide receiver to quarterback.
7: That is a quarterback.
9: And he's got
7: quarterback.
9: Great. I bet he would have great hair too.
6: Yep.
5: Would Matthew Golden,
7: dropping
5: if he
7: dimes.
5: Played quarterback,
6: he's from Cali.
5: By name, be more marketed than Patrick Mahomes? Would he be the most marketable quarterback of all time?
6: I mean,
7: is that what
6: he has
7: Mahomes
6: so many sponsorships.
7: Medals?
9: I think he did that for a Super
5: good.
9: Bowl.
5: Yeah, but I mean Matthew Golden as a quarterback.
6: Yeah, that was my favorite
7: arm.
6: One.
5: That's what I was called.
6: A couple more. This is
7: the opposite team.
5: No, swear to God, ask my dad. He said, literally, people said, boy, that kid's got a golden arm. Swear to God.
7: Again, was it the opposite?
5: No, it was not. Stop it. Next.
6: Devon Achane, Dolphins.
5: That's a good one. He feels running back because he is a running back.
7: I know.
6: Put him at linebacker.
9: Yeah.
5: I think edge.
6: Edge or linebacker. He's rushing the passer. Cole Bishop of the Bills is a safety.
9: Tight end.
5: Offensive tackle.
6: Oh, I put him to kicker.
9: Cole Bishop.
2: Cole Bishop. Okay. Mm-hmm.
6: All right. EJ Speed of the Texans is a linebacker. It's either wide receiver or running back. He's got to be one of the two. And then Jalen Rivers of the Bengals. He's a guard. He goes to
2: wide receiver.
6: Wide receiver.
2: Jalen Fields, wide receiver.
6: Jalen Rivers. Yeah.
2: Jalen's a cool.
6: So you guys were on most of them. Some difference of opinions, but a fun exercise overall.
2: You know what? You may have followed up Mike T. You may have actually.
6: I did my best.
7: That was good, Cam.
2: That was good.
6: All right, we're going on to the next one. I have a minute and a half left, and I want to cede my time to Nuno, who has an excellent idea for a new reality dating show. Nuno, take it away.
8: Yes, reality dating show. Guys, picture this. Your first date is at a grocery store supermarket.
7: Okay.
8: And you actually have to go grocery shopping with said person, and I think that way you would weed out, like, the serial killers quickly, because
2: but that would be the name of the show, serial killer,
7: serial daters.
8: No, but there you go. But it's like, where do you park? Obviously, do you return your car back?
7: Yes, that's important.
8: Like, do you just peruse?
2: Do you learn a lot about people at a supermarket?
7: Yes. Are they efficient, Nuno?
8: Yes. Do you peruse every aisle because you don't know what you're looking for?
2: How about this? If you knock something over, do you clean it up and put it back?
8: Do you stand in the way while you're just looking for things?
6: Spatial awareness.
7: Yes. You interact with the butcher.
8: Like, exactly.
2: Do you take free turkey when you go to the deli?
9: Do you have 30 items in the 15 or less?
8: Ooh. Exactly. See, you guys see where I'm going with that.
9: Did Mike Tannenbaum give you this idea? Because that's rooted in psychology.
6: No, he said this yesterday.
7: This is an excellent idea.
8: No, because this happened to me on Sunday. I went to the grocery store.
2: You went on a date at the grocery store?
8: I went to the grocery store to grab one thing, and I wanted to get out of the aisle. There was a couple in the way. The husband was on the phone, just texting away or whatever he was doing. The wife had no spatial awareness. Mm. I couldn't move for like a minute because they were blocking the aisle. So I'm like, hey, these guys are perfect for each other.
2: Maybe onto something. Shefty, next.
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25: 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It's the Brown and Crouppen Morning After with Tim McKernan, Doug Vaughn, Martin Kilcoyne, and Jackson Burkett on 101 ESPN.
26: 7 o'clock in St. Louis. 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The show presented to you by Brown and Crouppen as we broadcast from the Stiefel Studios. Tim McKernan, Doug Vaughn, Martin Kilcoyne, and Doug, look who's back. Back again. Shady's back. Tell a friend. That's little Jackie Papers.
27: Hello, Shady.
28: Hey.
29: Welcome back.
27: How are you feeling?
26: Unbelievable. And he's acknowledging the gallery. And that's the thing that I think people love about Jackson Burkett. He acknowledges the gallery.
28: Yeah. Good to be back, fellas.
27: Now, that voice sounds weak. What happened?
26: That sounds like Mike Martz saying, I like Trent.
27: I like Trent.
28: That's going to take a few days to get all the way back. But good to be back, fellas.
26: Papers, what a break for you, because had... let's say Junior Caminero won the home run derby. The first 3 hours of the show would have been focused on you faking your illness for the last few days. But because of Jordan Walker's heroics last night in Philadelphia, you move to the back page and will attack you and your integrity tomorrow. Doug, the Lifetime Roofing lead, Jordan Walker, how do you do?
27: Well, it certainly is the lead.
30: Sure.
27: That's an easy one. Felt like a Jordan Walker coming out party. If there's any baseball fan out there that was kind of unsure who this guy was before last night, well, they know now. And while judging someone hitting home runs off batting practice pitching is not the true judge of a hitter, it did feel like it was kind of a statement made by him that maybe the next big slugger, next big superstar in Major League Baseball has arrived on the scene. I may be reading too much out of that moment, but it sure felt that way at the time.
30: I've been trying to think of a comp. We like a good comp, just so you can kind of wrap your head around it. He's not Kurt Warner. He wasn't bagging groceries. He was a first-round pick. Struggled. I think Cam said something about like a David Perron who got it going after a slow start. But this is different. This is now a national storyline that took the next step last night. The only thing I could think of was like a reverse Ankiel. Instead of exploding on the scene and then failing, he really struggled, and then... I mean, this season, if you had said he's going to be an all-star, you're like, oh, get out of here. He's an all-star?
27: Yeah.
30: Oh, he's leading the league in RBIs? Get out of here. In the home run derby? Oh, he wins it in dramatic. What would the skipper always say? Beyond. I mean, you can't script it any differently. I mean, nobody would have bought this, believed this. No. Remember all the critique of my video of him just taking swings? And
26: so you have a lot of hitting coaches following
27: you. Maybe those coaches got him straightened out.
26: Yeah, think about that, Martin. Maybe they saved the day.
30: I was thinking about that last night. We were in spring training. Hey, here's Jordan Walker in the cage. He's lost 15 pounds. His hips are off. His hands are wrong. He'll never hit with that swing. Oh, okay.
26: Usually I watch the home run derby, and initially I'm into it, and then as it proceeds, I find myself losing interest. But throughout, not just because of Walker... It was engaging. Honestly, after the first round, I'm curious where you guys are on this, the first eight hitters, if you would have had to take a bet as to who's going to win it, who would you have taken?
27: Schwarber, probably, for me.
26: All right.
30: Martin, I just kind of felt Schwarber going in. I thought Harper or Schwarber would win it. It was just kind of my mindset going into it.
26: I would have taken Caminero. And I think it was a huge development that not only he struggled and Walker got to come after him, but that Walker went to, against him and he only had to take a handful of swings in that second round, preserving strength for the final round. But even with that said, as they cut away with Schwarber at the plate in the finals and Walker in the cage, they cut away to Bryce Harper, and he goes, it's over.
30: Right.
26: The math was over. I mean, that's 11 home runs on 15 swings. So just mathematically, you could be whoever you want to take, whether it be an Albert Pujols, a Barry Bonds, Mark McGwire, to pull that off. That mathematically, in a vacuum, at Busch Stadium in front of no one at 3 o'clock would be difficult to do. Then you compound it with he is the villain, never really been the villain before. He is the villain. He has this entire packed ballpark cheering against him. He really hasn't had to play anything of importance in a packed ballpark in his career yet. It's Philadelphia. It's their guy, and they're all against him. And then on top of that, he's sitting at 7 home runs, and he has to rattle off 8, 9, 10, 11, just a tie, and then 12 to win it. So from a short-term standpoint, the excitement, and I haven't seen something like this around here. I mean, I'm in awe by the excitement around St. Louis and for Cardinal fans, and I also think, nationally, but then in addition to it, big picture, that he gets to stand in the arena in what became a critical moment, albeit an exhibition, and deliver what that can do for him potentially going forward when he gets that opportunity, when a game matters.
30: Something we talked about last week, of his home runs this year, especially of late, he's hit a lot of clutch homers. We mentioned the Wrigley one, even last week in the Brewers series. It's 6-1, he hits a 3-run homer to get him back into it. Made it 6-4 in one of those games with Milwaukee. So there appeared to be home runs of meaning just when he's been hitting them this year. So last night is probably one of the more intense environments he's been in. An exhibition, I understand that. But not only are the fans on you, and it's kind of funny because it's just a Philly thing. Like when Contreras, every time he would get out early, they were cheering him. But you're also standing in front of all your peers, and you're a young guy who's never been an all-star before. I'm sure he's probably more intimidated looking over there and seeing Bryce Harper than he is by the fans. And you've got to come through. You're out of swings. He was at 7 homers with 2 swings left, and we're going on the air at about 9:40. So this is right as he's winding down. And I said to producer Dave, all right, well, we got the tape of him crushing it in the first and second round. We'll just show the rest will be Schwarber and say, hey, it was a good run. Nice little run for him. Cardinals still have never had anyone win the home run derby, which is kind of surprising because of McGwire and Pujols. And then it became, it really was kind of magical. I get it. It's an exhibition. But I think because it's him, his story. He'd already been on MLB Network and Fox during the day, and every question is about, hey, what happened? How'd you turn it around? He'd already kind of been celebrated for his incredible career-saving season. And then to do that with mom and dad, I mean, it just, and with Albert on the call, Bonds doesn't say a whole lot during the broadcast, but having Albert on the call, to me, made it even cooler.
27: I think maybe the new format helped him, too, that he was under enough pressure already. But this kind of took the pressure off his pitcher and him to have to swing at pitches that he may otherwise not have wanted to. So I think that was very beneficial.
26: I liked the new format.
27: I did too. I liked it. I think it helped him though in that situation where he didn't have to hurry up and hit these home runs. He could wait on a really good pitch. And it also took the pressure off of the guy pitching.
26: Yeah, that you can take pitches. Contreras was nearly hit by a pitch in that moment where he was going up against Schwarber in the semifinals, which only added to the fun in games. But you could take pitches, catch your breath. Your thoughts watching it with your family last night, your experience, because this is something that I don't think we saw coming at all. Number one, I think he was second to last on the odds. Contreras was the longest shot. And Jordan Walker was tied with a couple of other people, including Bryce Harper, by the way, for second to last, most likely. 314-974-0101. That is the Callier and Thompson phone lines. text in Air Comfort Service text inbox. 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
0: One of the longest shots on the board with a home run right here. A homer wins it, a non-homer, and we're going to his...
1: Oh, we cut out too early!
0: Oh, thank you. A homer wins it, a non-homer, and we're going to his swing-off.
3: Baseball... is not afraid.
0: Why is that enough? Is that enough? Jordan Walker wins it!
1: Come on, baby!
26: How about that?
27: I liked his parents there.
26: Yeah.
27: His dad with the jersey said Jordan's dad. That's great. Really great. Boy, he hit some bombs. A lot of those guys hit some just unbelievably long home runs.
26: He had to hit four consecutive balls to not just tie Schwarber, but overtake Schwarber, and then become the first Cardinal to ever win the home run derby. I thought, I mean, Walker was incredible. I don't know how much you guys watched on the post game. Martin, you probably had two Fox issues, I assume.
30: I saw some of it,
26: okay.
30: Yeah.
26: Barry Bonds, I think Barry Bonds was kind of speaking for many people watching last night. I mean, here in St. Louis, we know about Walker. We know his story. I would think, perhaps, maybe I'm missing, but next to Caglione, he's the least known of the eight guys who are out there. Caminero probably should have won it last year. I realize he's playing for Tampa, but that guy's got just absurd bat speed. You have Ben Rice. He's a Yankee, so that automatically increases the Q rating. And then, of course, the two hometown guys. So Barry Bonds speaking to, number one, what he saw, but also his appreciation of what Walker did.
4: Barry Bonds, legend, six derbies. What did you say to me after what you saw from Jordan?
5: I thought there was the greatest home run derby I ever seen. I had to match three home runs to get to win 11 home runs. Amazing. What got me was this, Jordan, was this. You were so calm, and you used your hands well. You never cared how far the ball went. You actually used your hands well as a contact hitter and just hit the ball. You were just fluent. And it was probably the most amazing. And for me to say it, brother, I'm going to tell you right now. I've seen a lot of home runs, but to come back from 11 with only 15. We're talking only 15 swings. Brother, you got my trophy too, bro. And I'm going to start getting some gum.
30: 31 homers in 53 swings. That's the final math. And I think we've had home run derbies like the Josh Hamilton Yankee Stadium game where somebody just went insane.
27: Mm-hmm.
30: But a lot of times those are early rounds. And it gets kind of boring, and by the end of it, somebody gets the title. But we have, unless I'm forgetting, and Barry Bonds did win it in Philly 30 years ago, so he knows a little bit about the Derby. I can't remember the drama at the Home Run Derby. You know, you'd have somebody say, oh, wow, he hit 20 in the second round. But I don't remember it in that fashion.
26: I also think, in addition to that drama, I was thinking that Walker would have to go first. And then when Schwarber did go first and went off, I mean, he went off. At that point, you're going, okay, it's just not going to happen. Tip your cap. Credit to Schwarber. He went off when he needed to in front of his home crowd, carrying the weight of the Phillies fans, and he executed. Good for Walker for getting there. And it did look like mathematically it was over. And instead, he dials in and rattles those things off. And what Bonds went on to say later on in that clip is, I didn't know much about you now. I'm going to start paying attention to you. And I think that, from a national perspective, here in St. Louis, I think there's a great deal of pride. I wish the Cardinals had a home game this Friday, because the ovation and appreciation for one of our own doing that on the national stage in the opposing ballpark would be so huge. But from a national perspective, that's what I was saying. Next to Caglione, this isn't a guy who most people knew about. Locally, you knew about him. Nationally, most people didn't. And he performed at that level in the cauldron of Philadelphia to take down a Philadelphia Philly after Bryce Harper said it's over and he had to rattle it off in clutch fashion. That is something that puts you on the map in sports, and that's what Jordan Walker did for himself and the Cardinals last night.
30: And everything he said this season about what's different, what's clicked, he keeps talking about confidence. And if that's truly what sort of unlocked him, and I'm sure it's a lot of hard work too, how can that not, moving forward, second half, whatnot, if confidence is playing that bigger role, which is what he keeps saying, to do that in that setting? If it had been Cleveland or Minnesota, it would still have been fun to walk it off and beat a hometown guy. Yeah. But because it was Philly and they're so animated, I can't wait for an at-bat tonight when he comes into the game to get an at-bat.
27: Mm-hmm.
30: And maybe they'll cheer him just for fun tonight, but they'll probably boo him like crazy.
27: Probably.
30: Which would be hilarious. But for so many years, the All-Star game as a Cardinal fan was kind of a letdown. Like, nobody ever did anything. We used to roll out video of Reggie Smith hitting a home run in the 70s. Until Molina homered a couple of years back in Miami, the Cardinals had gone about 40 years without hitting a home run in the All-Star game. Really? They just never, nothing really ever happened. As great as Albert was and all these players, nothing really ever happened. And now you've got that Walker moment. And I just think you keep looking at him differently. A month ago, 2 months ago, when he would struggle, chase a slider, we'd say, oh, here we go. Yeah, it's just not going to happen.
27: Yeah.
30: And now you probably do start saying, well, I don't know. Is this sustainable? Is he in the Weather Holt conversation now? And what's that price tag?
26: It is. It's something that has people buzzing around St. Louis. Like, I don't know when the last time, I guess, as crazy as this sounds, Pujols 700th? I know it sounds ridiculous. I mean, I went into last night just like, oh, this will be a fun thing to watch. Whatever, if Walker gets through, that'll be cool. But because it was not something that you could see coming, a Blues playoff series, a Cardinal playoff series, you know those are coming, whether it be a big NCAA tournament game or something along those lines. This kind of came out of nowhere, and on top of it, even in the 3 minutes of the buildup of home runs 8, 9, 10, 11, and 12, even before those 3 minutes, you were thinking, okay, he's not going to win. So it had this element of surprise and then overcoming the mathematical adversity to perform in the opposing team's ballpark against the opposing team star player and defeat them. That is why I think it's getting the reaction that it is. And I posted a video on Instagram of my 4-year-old's reaction, because he's become obsessed with Jordan Walker and Mason Wynn and J.J. Weatherholt. And he was going absolutely bat crap. And I got all these DMs from people saying that's exactly what my kids are doing. So from a big picture standpoint on the game and also the Cardinals, this was a moment that can have some kind of butterfly effect. Again, even though it was an exhibition in the whole scheme of things, although Jordan Walker getting $1 million matters to him now, probably isn't going to matter all that much down the road. But right now, that's a big amount of money for him, which is rarely the case for a guy winning the Home Run Derby, because they're usually already sitting on at least 8 figures of net worth. And that he has done something for young people in St. Louis who, as crazy it might sound, don't remember Albert Pujols outside of the run in the second half of 2022, maybe to be their guy. He's the guy for the Cardinals, for these kids. And so you can have that kind of impact for baseball fans locally. We'll have much more here on this, including Jordan Walker's reaction, his family's reaction, and Kyle Schwarber's reaction to what happened. It is TMA 101 ESPN.
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2: 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I don't know if Walker's going to hit get his 80.
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1: 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And, man, this is something that I just you just don't see coming. When there's a Blues playoff game or a Cardinal playoff game, you know, Missouri playing Alabama, take your pick. You don't necessarily get surprised on the reaction. You know it's coming. On this... this is a major windfall of a pleasant surprise that has really gotten people fired up and just did not. And again, two pitches before it happened, I wasn't expecting it because I just didn't expect him to do it. Schwarber's sitting on 11, Walker sitting on 7. He's got two pitches left. Now, again, if you hit a home run on that final pitch, Doug, that's the magenta.
2: Oh,
1: that's the magenta.
2: Okay.
1: You get to keep going. I love that rule as well. And he delivered home run after home run after home run. We played Barry Bonds' reaction to Jordan Walker, which was perhaps the most complimentary. The second most complimentary, I would tell you, is the guy he beat, Kyle Schwarber. Here is Kyle Schwarber's reaction.
5: What did you think of Walker's run? Did you think you had it?
6: That was impressive. I mean, I didn't ever think I had it one because I know anything can happen, especially when it gets down to that last ball, right? And you know the big one was that you know the ball hits the top of the wall there and snuck over, and I was like, ooh, that one's not good for us. And then obviously you get to the last ball, he's got to go 3 to tie, I think, or it was 3 to tie or 3 to win, and 3 to tie, and he went 4th to win, and you tip your hat to him. I mean, he was able to. I was saying they were willing against him, pretty much the distract and whatever it is to try to will that ball not to go over the fence. And he was able to slow it down and be in the moment there. And he was able to get the job done. And he was hitting some laser beams. Like I was like, dang man, I'm hitting these high fly balls, and this guy's hitting laser beams out. But it was really impressive what he was able to do.
1: It's Kyle Schwarber. By all accounts, first-class guy, and certainly first-class in his comments, tipping his cap to Jordan Walker going into his home ballpark and taking the Home Run Derby championship away from him.
2: Walker is so big and strong that feels like he doesn't even have to swing at 100% to hit the ball out of the park. Kind of like a golfer with a smooth and easy swing and still killing it. I'm sure towards the end he was getting tired, a little arm-weary, but it had to be beneficial that he didn't have to take just all-out swings in the early rounds to hit a lot of balls out.
3: There's a shot of him in the postgame. The Cardinals put it on X, where he's standing next to Albert, who's a pretty sizable person, Albert. And it's amazing. Just look at that. Walker just dwarfs him. Yeah. You just forget how big. I mean, he looks like a defensive end. We see that every night when he plays. But standing next to Albert, he's about a head taller. And that's the only comp coming up was kind of an Aaron Judge in terms of his size. And if you're Heim Bloom and the Cardinals are saying, all right, now, is it, you kept, I think you just kept saying all year, when is it real? Is it sustainable? And now in that environment, hostile, is it exhibition? Yes. But you're trying to win, you're trying to compete. And to see him do it at that level, I just think for his career and just national, his name, I love the fact he was in it. Just so people around the country that had Netflix would see him and say, oh, who's this guy? Oh, okay. It was just a great opportunity for him to be seen and then to do what he did in dramatic fashion. I mean, his Q rating and maybe jersey sales just around the country took a huge bump.
1: 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It was an introduction to Jordan Walker last night, and again, you know, initially, people are going, oh, this guy has no chance. Who is this guy? Okay, he's going to get to 8 home runs. That was pretty admirable. But this is about Schwarber and then you go into their building, you take it away from their player under pressure with no room for air. That is how a star is born. That is the way that it works. Plus, in addition to that, I think he couldn't have endeared himself to fans even more with his post-home run derby comments. Jordan Walker talking about getting booed. Here is what he had to say last night on Netflix after winning the home run derby.
7: What was that like for you? How would you describe that, and what did it do for you?
8: I thought it was Philly brutal, I mean, honestly. But I think it's pretty special because they love their players, you know, and that's what you want, you know, from your own, like, where you play. I mean, I'd never hear people cheer so loud for, like, you know, Schwarber and Harper, and those guys did their thing for sure. But, you know, I can't hate them because that's their hometown, that's their guy, so I just got to play the game.
1: And he said in the interview right on the field, he said, I was always told people don't boo nobodies. And I saw the Cardinals' social media posting that. So, yeah, that's validation, even though it's counterintuitive. That's validation.
2: Kind of hard to believe that there was times last year we were asking the question, how much runway do the Cardinals give this guy?
1: In March, I was asking Chaim Bloom that question on March 21st. Yeah.
2: Well, for good reason. I mean, he was a bad hitter the last 2 years. In 2024, he hit .201. Last year, he hit .215. He's got 11 home runs the previous two seasons combined. And now this year, he looks like a superstar. It kind of goes under the radar a little bit that he leads the entire major leagues in RBIs. He's just having an unbelievable turnaround season.
3: And for the franchise, as bad as it was the last couple of years, the apathy, the empty seats, now you get this tarps off thing going. Fans seem to kind of like this team. Mozeliak's gone, Chaim Bloom's in the honeymoon period. But the only thing missing was, okay, do the Cardinals have a star, right? You always had Albert and Yachty was here and McGuire. You've always had big names, a Holiday. You always had star players, Edmonds. And now, is this the star player? Because you got a lot of great pieces seemingly moving forward with Weatherholt, Wynn up the middle. You got some guys that you can build around, and in the rotation, McGreevy looks to be a legit big league pitcher. But who's your star? I think that was going to be for Chaim Bloom to identify moving forward. You got to have somebody in that lineup that is feared, and it's starting to appear. You don't want to get theater of the moment. That's the thing, is you don't want to, like, all of a sudden give him a red jacket tonight and give him $500 million. Doug, you don't want to overdo it.
2: No.
3: But it's hard to ignore how far he's come in really a short amount of time. He talks about this Casey a lot. Casey Chenoweth is the assistant hitting coach. And if you've got time today or tomorrow, there's a Rob Raines wrote an opus on the man back in February, a huge long article. A younger guy who was living in his car just wanted to be a hitting coach so bad and got some chances in Arizona. And that's the one. Brant Brown's the hitting coach, but if you listen to Walker's sound bites throughout this season, he mentions this Casey all the time, and his name's Casey Chenoweth. That's somebody who clearly the whole staff has worked with him, but that's one guy he's often saluting.
2: So he's getting the credit instead of the guys who saw your video from spring training.
3: Well, I don't know. We'll have to sit Jordan down, and I will say from a media standpoint, the last couple of years in the midst of all his struggles, always polite, always available, but doesn't seek any kind of the spotlight. Even this year, with all things going well, doesn't really seek the spotlight. Certainly can handle himself. Very personable, likable. But just overall, kind of like, I think, wants to keep his head down and just keep doing what he's doing.
1: Jordan Walker, endearing in his post comments, also because of his family's presence. Comes from a great family. Jordan Walker's family involved in the Netflix post-game show papers. You've got some Jordan Walker in the family.
9: This with you.
8: It means everything. I mean, as much as they sacrifice for me, honestly, I mean, a lot of sleepless nights for them. I mean, I got two other siblings, and they both had things to do. My brother's in film and art, and my sister did volleyball. So it wasn't easy for them. But they figured out a way to get me to, you know, all my lessons, all my games. And I wouldn't be here without them. And
10: that's a good thing.
9: Grandma's
10: I like
9: here too.
10: That, what you said.
9: Right. Grandma's
10: made,
9: here, too.
10: You made a valid point.
9: And Sister Maya. Yes.
10: You made a great valid point on when they sacrificed
8: right,
10: for you, right?
8: Right, absolutely.
10: Mom and Dad.
8: Yes.
10: $1 million. What is your sacrifice?
8: Probably a new car.
10: What you going to get?
8: I didn't even thought about that. He wants a car. We know.
10: Well, yeah.
11: I mean, I got what I want. He, on the biggest stage, showed that he handles the press and excels. What, I mean, that just makes me proud.
12: I want to ask a question to Grandma. How are you feeling out there?
13: Oh, my God. I can't express it. But he knows. I've watched him since he was illegal playing baseball. He was too young to play. And I've been following him since he started, when they couldn't find cleats small enough for him. And he was truly engrossed. And I do believe this is his life calling. I believe it.
14: Well, you guys did a great job with this young man. And congratulations
15: Thank
14: to you.
15: So much. It means the world.
14: You are an incredible home run hitter.
15: Yes, sir. Thank you.
14: An incredible man, an incredible player.
15: Yes, sir.
14: And now
15: yes,
14: you
15: sir.
14: Got my attention. I'm going to watch a lot
15: I
14: of
15: appreciate
14: you.
15: It.
16: I think.
3: So we How about finally, Barry Bonds? We finally have the answer. What's your grandma think?
2: Yeah,
1: there she
2: the
1: was.
2: Really
1: so what'd your grandma think? And now we heard.
3: we legitimately had a grandma ask, what'd you think? And we got the answer.
16: Walker's parents, his dad, an MIT grad, and his mom, a Harvard grad.
2: Oh, wow.
1: How about that?
2: I would think one of the best things about having success as an athlete and making incredible money is to be able to take care of the family. I think that would really be a great feeling to say, who wants a house?
1: So
2: who
1: he is making $790,000 this year. So that is why the million matters. And I realize almost exclusively when talking about athletes' compensation that it's not something that necessarily resonates, especially if Kyle Schwarber or Bryce Harper wins that thing last night. It's like, okay, maybe we'll donate it. But for Jordan Walker, he just won with those swings more than he is going to make the entire year. Now, he did get a $2.9 million bonus, but that is why those guys were asking about it. I'm quite confident that if Bryce Harper would have won, they probably wouldn't have asked him what he was going to do with $1 million.
2: Or what'd your grandma think?
3: It's a clown question, bro.
1: Yeah. You're welcome to talk it over. 269 Friends of the Feather have gathered in the Form Energy YouTube chat, including Tashara Jones Snowplow, who's talking to Too Fat to Kayak, the TMA remote lamp, and of course Percy Blumpkin and Iggy's Prison Window Hand. They're all in there talking it over.
3: All
1: TMA STL YouTube channel is where you can talk it over. That's brought to you by Form Energy. You can call in. The Callier and Thompson phone lines, 314-974-0101. 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And it is wonderful to have little Jackie Papers back after a week of illness. 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
6: That tonight's gonna be a good night. That tonight's gonna be a good
7: night. Is this the Black Eyed Peas, or is this like a St. Louis version of the Black Eyed Peas?
8: I can't tell yet. Can't
7: tell. The papers like only has like 30 more words he can speak before his voice just goes.
8: Are you on a swing count?
5: Yeah. Pitch count.
7: The program's called The Morning After. It is presented to you by Brown and Crouppen. We're in the Healthcare Evolution, 7 o'clock. Our papers, why are we hearing Fergie?
5: It's Taboo's birthday.
7: Oh, wow, Doug Taboo.
8: Is that her nickname?
5: No.
9: And he was on with Mr. Taboo. Rourke on that Fantasy Island. He's a little guy.
5: Member of the Black Eyed Peas.
8: Oh. And his name is Taboo.
7: Yeah, mm-hmm. Hervé Villechaize.
5: He was like the silent one.
7: But it's a great tribute to him as we celebrate his birthday here.
8: You're supposed to know how old he is.
7: I'm going to guess 47.
8: I've never heard of him. I'll say 48.
9: Yeah! 50.
5: 51.
7: Wow. It's TMA 101 ESPN. You're welcome to get involved. It is the Jordan Walker edition of The Morning After. Call in the Callier and Thompson phone lines, 314-974-0101. 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And you can watch the show and see how hot we all are by opening up your YouTube app, typing TMA STL, and talking it over with Iggy's Prison Window Hand. Two words for you, Jock Hoare and Dr. Xander Malanthrop, and 268 other friends in the TMA STL Form Energy YouTube chat. This morning, Jason Stark, longtime baseball writer and Philadelphia writer and representative, is comparing Jordan Walker to this St. Louis Cardinal. Doug, would you like to take a guess who he is comparing Jordan Walker to this morning in his column on The Athletic?
8: How about Albert Pujols?
7: No, Martin.
9: Interesting. Old school, like way old school, or more modern? Are you giving any hints?
7: Doug didn't get a hint. I feel like in order to
9: to be fair,
7: apples to apples.
9: Matt Holliday. I don't know.
7: Papers, that now you'll have 27 words left.
5: Mark McGwire.
7: Mark McGwire. No, I'm sorry.
8: Could they have initials?
7: CC. CC DeVille, of course, the lead guitarist for Poison. What's your favorite Poison song? Everybody says Talk Dirty to Me, but I feel like Fallen Angel is underrated.
8: Okay. He's comparing him to Chris Carpenter.
7: Yes! That is correct. This is what...
9: Oh, I see where this is going.
7: You see where it's going?
9: Okay.
7: If Philadelphia sports fans could pick one man to speak for them all, they'd probably choose the big guy in the Super Bowl cap who shook his head with a smile after the All-Star Home Run Derby. Man, I thought we had it, said Brandon Graham, the defensive stalwart for two Eagles championship teams as he left Citizens Bank Park on Monday night. But I gotta give it to him. The we was Kyle Schwarber in the city that loves him. The him was Jordan Walker, the St. Louis Cardinals outfielder, who just became the slugging equivalent of Chris Carpenter around here. Carpenter set the standard for 21st century Phillies heartbreak, outdueling Roy Halladay to finish a 2011 division series. The best five-year stretch in Phillies history was never supposed to end that way, but what could the fans really say? Carpenter had beaten their best. He'd earned it. The memory of Monday night won't sting very long. This was more about flexing in the national spotlight than anything else. But Philadelphia, you might have noticed, is a city that revels in a good

0: flex, and for about 3 hours, the folks here did what they do best. They supported the team by giving hell to everyone else. And that is where it led to the tribute to what Jordan Walker did. He said his game on this night was brutally breathtaking to Phillies fans who were certain that 4,572 feet of final round Schwarb bombs would win it for their guy. That wasn't Mark McGwire, Albert Pujols in the batter's box, after all. Walker had never even homered in the city. This was a guy who managed only 6 home runs and 396 plate appearances last season. A guy who's never appeared on an MVP ballot. A guy who had failed to translate his tools to sustained success. What had Walker ever done in Philly anyway? 5 games here, all before the season, he'd gone 1-for-12 with a single. The fans couldn't have grasped the kind of threat Walker was to Schwarber in the final round. Riley O'Brien quoted, "I don't think they knew. That last round, it got pretty quiet around here. He was surprising some people, and that run he went on at the end was amazing." Papers, I sent you, Doug, you love influencers. You feel like you've been influenced by a lot of influencers.
1: Yeah, that's where I get my life advice.
0: Yeah, and filler. And last night, this Phillies...
1: I haven't had any filler.
0: this
1: could use some, probably.
0: This Phillies influencer was videoing the home run, and you can hear the silence, and she's concerned for Jordan Walker's safety before he does it. Take a listen.
2: I'm scared for him. Like, if he wins, they're going to have to... They have to give me a celebration. They're going to have to cart him out of here. Oh, my God.
3: That almost sounds like booing you'd get like at a production house. Like, hey, can you give me some audio? I just need generic crowd booing noises.
4: The video is so much worse.
0: Groaned. Yeah.
4: The video is so
0: brutal.
4: I knew
0: you'd like that. That's right up our alley of appreciating hashtag influencer culture.
4: Nothing better than being at the home run derby and videoing yourself.
1: Saying she's really concerned for his safety. Give me a break. One or two loudmouth guys just trying to be funny by booing about all that was. More than one or two guys.
0: Oh my God, it was a whole ballpark.
1: Yeah, but...
0: But they weren't... They were cheering for Schwarber, wasn't they? They were booing Wilson Contreras, too.
3: I think they were having fun with it, too. They weren't. And I saw it right behind home
0: plate.
3: But
0: they wanted their guy to win. I mean, sure. If this were in St. Louis and it was Walker going up against Schwarber, it would have been the same deal. It's nothing against Jordan Walker, but that's what makes what he did in the face of that. You know, you're going into the enemy territory, and they got their guy, and they think they got it won. Bryce Harper saying, it's over, and then he rattles off home run after home run after home run. It's an incredible thing, again, considering, in the whole scheme of things, it's just an exhibition. But I think mentally, that is a big boost to somebody's confidence. We talked about it a couple days ago, right, Martin? What's the biggest difference for Jordan Walker? Confidence.
3: That's what he keeps saying. I think just for him to be invited, to be included, even if you flame out, hey, it's the home run derby. I thought, the Will Ferrell, Luke Wilson stuff did not seem to go over well based on social media.
0: I felt
3: media.
0: Like they put them in a bad spot, too. That's not what those guys do. Papers, you're our expert. I know you're on 26 words now. That was it. I'm just like, ugh.
4: Well,
0: I saw it before it even started. I go, this isn't going to go well.
4: They're doing this really hard campaign for Will Ferrell's new Netflix movie. I feel bad for him.
0: I do, too.
3: Having he was at one of the World Cup.
4: Ridiculous outfit.
0: I've never thought I would be, like, tired of Will Ferrell interviews, but now I listen to Amy Poehler's podcast. It's a little Jimmy Fallon Tonight Show-ish for me, I guess, for lack of a better term. I hope that comparison is working, where everything's great. But, hey, whatever.
3: And you got to work with Bill Anderson as the director? Oh, wow. Okay. Oh, what? Just wonderful staging and lighting. And it just, you guys really just knocked it out of the park.
0: Bill Anderson's lighting.
3: A lot of that.
0: Yeah. So I'm kind of like, and I saw him pop up and I'm like, oh, boy. It's just like, yes. So I'm with you on that.
3: But
0: yes.
3: After that, I like the boxing ring. That was kind of fun. And the Rocky theme. I get it. That's why Michael Buffer, who's, I don't know, was he 90? I mean, he's still doing the same thing. But for Walker, I was thinking as he's out there in that setting, he has to be looking around saying, look at me. I mean, a year ago, he's probably wondering if his career is ever going to get on track. And now just in that moment, forget what happened later, I was thinking for him and that confidence that he keeps talking about, just to be invited to the All-Star game, just to be in the Home Run Derby, standing next to Schwarber and Harper in that building. I was thinking, what a boost for this guy, just to have that moment and then to do what he did with the whole country talking about it. I guarantee there's FM, you know, just, what is it, top 40 stations in Tulsa talking about it. Hey, did you watch that Home Run Derby? Like, yeah. The whole country is literally talking about one guy.
1: I just kind of like the fact that the Home Run Derby has become such a big deal. For no other reason that baseball was a pretty button-down sport for decades. And now they have maybe the biggest night of the year, or one of them for the sport, is this spectacle of guys just trying to muscle a ball and hit it just as far as they can. In the big picture, it's kind of meaningless for everybody but the guy or two that wins it. But it's just a fun thing that's really taken over a lot of baseball fandom to where this is one of the best nights of the year.
3: But in typical years, I'll watch it and kind of be into it, and then I kind of lose interest.
0: Right, you know, that's exactly like, right. That's
3: like, oh,
0: the
3: that's kind of fun. Who's this? Oh, yeah, that's right, the guy in Tampa. Oh, wow, look at that bomb. And then after about an hour and a half, like, oh, I don't care anymore. Like, and then some guy will win, but it's the way it played out, the drama, the hometown guy. I don't know how they decided that. I'm sure there was a reason, but I thought the same thing. I thought Schwarber would hit last, yeah, being just, I don't know why, hometown guy. But it made it better.
0: 100%.
3: The script was better. Walker had the chance to walk it off.
0: You couldn't ask for more when you talk about Martin, the script, the way things wound up playing out, that he had to do it in that fashion. So in order to experience the great joy of overcoming the situation, both for him from a big picture standpoint with what he has dealt with since coming to the Cardinals big league team in 2023 and all of the issues, and then getting what he's gotten so far in the first half of the season, running parallel to falling behind Schwarber, 11 home runs, and then going out into the arena where everybody in the ballpark, minus Riley O'Brien, Ivan Herrera, and Ali Marmol, are against you, and then you deliver. And you had to rattle off home run after home run after home run just to tie it, and then you get one final one. They go from expecting a win to going, oh, crap, he is going to win it right here once he got to 11. And he did, and that made it all the better. You know, the beating Caminero, who I would have taken at that point with the final four left, became a nothing in the sense that Caminero, just for whatever reason, he just didn't have it in the second round, and then that preserved Walker's swing. But then to do it against Schwarber, it's better than if he would have done it against, take your pick of, like, Ben Rice. He had to do it in that guy's ballpark, and he was able to execute it. This is what Buster Olney, Carl Ravitch, and Doug Glanville said following the Home Run Derby, saying it was the best one they've ever seen.
5: I'm Buster Olney, the Baseball Tonight podcast. We just got done the 2026 Home Run Derby. Jordan Walker, champion. It was one of the best derbies I've seen, Carl.
6: Yeah, I mean, it reminded me of the Frazier incredible run that he had when he was doing it at his home ballpark in Cincinnati. Walker does it in the ballpark that Kyle Schwarber calls home, and he beat Schwarber, and he did it on his last four swings, needing to hit homers, and he did it. It was an incredible validation of what's been a great season for Jordan Walker.
7: I mean, you talk about enemy territory. I mean, he walked right through it like, you know, a butter knife. It's a spy. And that was incredible to see because we watched how calm he was the whole time. I mean, he really was in control and performed consistently through. Schwarber a little bit more up and down, but Schwarber finished the way he needed to and had everybody in his corner, and Walker just cut right through that. And, you know, this is a young player, 24 years old, had some really tough struggles last couple years, and put it together this year by just controlling the zone, and that calm really shined through in some of the biggest moments. So he's immortalized himself in baseball right now.
6: Out of Atlanta, Georgia, who, of course, produced the greatest home run hitter ever, in my opinion, in Hank Aaron, his idol.
5: And what I'm always going to remember about tonight was when Walker went to the plate, just sort of grinning because he heard the Phillies fans getting on him, and the moment his winning ball landed in the stands, all the Phillies fans hitting the exit, just quickly just exiting, getting out of there, because they were so disappointed that Kyle
6: Schwarber didn't. And then what happened? Buster says, he keep pointing. Look, look, they're all going. Look, they're all leaving.
8: And on the pregame on Netflix, is it L. Duncan or L.A. Duncan, the former ESPN, I guess, hosting, said that 1996 home run derby in Philly, which everyone in this town still talks about, and then a number of people who are from Philadelphia, like media, said, nobody talks about. Like, they were laughing about how that comment, which is ironic because I think now this one, they will be talking about. Mm-hmm. They will remember this one. Jeff Passan, earlier in the day, friend of the show, did an interview. Was talking about the new format because there's no clock. It had to do with your swings. He said, this one is going to stink, meaning the new format.
1: Yeah.
8: And then he later said, Passan is a moron. He updated his tweet after it transpired.
1: Yeah, I think everybody liked the new format.
8: And I have to update my math. So in that second round, he only needed, what, 8 swings? Mm-hmm. 28, 18. So I think he homered 31 out of 46, maybe, which is just even more incredible.
1: Yeah, I think that's what I saw.
8: Because it was 20 swings, 15, 15, but he didn't need all of them. He needed a few extra, but whatever.
1: I would like to see him hit another one tonight in the game. That would be sweet.
8: And think about the voting. He didn't get the fan vote, not surprising. But he didn't get voted into the All-Star game by the players' vote either. It was a commissioner's pick. Every team gets one guy. So for him, national stage, yes, now people know his name around the country that are baseball fans. But I think even within the game, your equity with the other players. Like, oh, that's
0: absolutely.
8: Well. Yeah. I mean, for him, that's a huge sense of pride, I'm sure.
1: Major diss not to get in the vote of the players.
8: Yeah.
1: They should know better. He should probably be starting as one of the outfielders.
0: Chuck and Soulard wants to talk it over regarding Jordan Walker. Chuck and Soulard, you're on the Callier and Thompson phone lines here on 101 ESPN.
9: Hey, what's up, fellas? How
1: Hello,
9: are we doing
1: Chuck.
9: Today?
1: Oh, we're fine. You?
9: I'm good. I'm just jacked. I'm jacked for Jordan Walker. So happy for him. I was able to catch just the end, the final round of that home run derby. And it just made me so proud to see Cardinals represented there by Jordan. He just put on a good show. I felt like it was just awesome to see for him to shut the Philly fans up. I mean, I was just tired of them booing him. I thought it was a little disrespectful. But it's, you know, we expect that out of Philadelphia and their fans. So I thought it was just awesome to for him to put on that performance. Truly happy to see that. I feel like he's back. He's got his swing. The Cardinals looking like they're on the right track. So I'm just happy to see that. And hopefully we can keep up the season, get a good second half here for them.
1: Right.
8: Would Chuck and Soulard chiming in. How about Chuck? Is this your first call to TMA?
9: I've called in before. It's been a while, but I mean, it's been a little bit, but been listening since like 2017 or so.
1: Oh, have you?
9: But yeah.
1: Well,
9: would you guys, yeah, of course. Would you guys say that this is the best all-star competition out of all the major league sports? I mean, for me, it's the most fun to watch. Across NBA, football, hockey, baseball. Would you guys agree, or what's your favorite all-star competition?
8: Looks like Chuck is bringing material to the dais. Doug, are you taking questions?
1: Sure, I'm taking questions.
8: Okay.
1: Yeah. I think it's the best. The hockey skills competition.
8: Why do you hate the Pro Bowl?
1: It's interesting. I hate the Pro Bowl. The three-point shooting for the NBA all-star game is interesting. The dunk contest has been pretty good. But I agree. I think this one's the best.
8: Chuck, what do you got going today?
9: Man, not much. Just working. Just working, Martin. Just listening to you guys, making the day a little bit better for me and all your listeners here. I mean, you guys put on a good show. You guys know that, so we appreciate it.
8: We put on a good show, and we know it. Thanks, Chuck.
0: Chuck's a gentleman. It's going to make me feel bad about reading these texts, at least somewhat. No, they were not happy.
1: Why?
0: Thank you, Chuck. I don't know why, but they want him to drive into the river?
1: Why would they say that?
8: Well, he's in Soulard, so they're
1: thinking
8: about
1: my hoop?
0: That hasn't been sent in just yet. This guy obviously still lives at home.
1: No.
0: Don't be fooled. This is the porta potty guy. You think that was the porta potty guy?
1: I don't think
0: it was.
1: That was
0: Mr. 10,000.
1: I don't think it was. Philadelphia fans secured their spot as being the meanest fans in sports when they booed Santa Claus that year at an Eagles game. They threw snowballs at Santa and they booed him.
10: Griffin.
1: Have you seen videos of how they treat...
0: How'd you have that one ready, Papers?
8: Wow.
0: That was Stedman-esque.
8: Because I got to say, Kurt was moving up in the drops world, and then the Papers comes back strong.
1: Have you seen the videos of how they treat fans that go to Eagles games now and show up in jerseys of the opposing team? It's just unbelievable how mean and rough they are.
8: Hal McRae, former Cardinal coach, longtime player manager, he said to me, we were just sitting in the dugout one day talking about fan bases. And I said, New York's pretty big. He said, no, man. He said, New York, they're fine. He said, they'll get a little angry. He said, Philly, they show up angry.
11: What the hell they're doing in Philly, man.
0: Chairman Kurt, what was going on the phone lines while Chuck was on the line?
11: We had a gentleman call in, and I guess there was a woman on the call last night, and as she signed off, she, I guess, said it was the 2016 Home Run Derby, and he wanted me to pass that along to you and have you talk about it.
12: Jesus.
11: I tried to get him to stay on the line, because he could say it better than me, but...
0: It's exactly the reason to make sure that he stays on the line. I respect your efforts, sir. But you did the right thing. Yeah. We can only control what we control. Doug, is that the Serenity Prayer?
1: Is. I don't know.
8: I think the best What'd Your Grandma Think moment may have featured A-Rod. I don't know if you saw... So in the middle of the day, this is like 2 o'clock, Fox Network was on from like 2 to 4, just sitting there talking to players. Normally something you'd see on ESPN or MLB Network, but it was on Fox 2. The main network was just sitting there talking to players, and they have Justin Verlander stop by. And A-Rod is sitting next to Verlander. He says, what I'm most impressed with is you, a guy who's been, you know, designated for assignment. And here's the clip. Papers is on it.
13: Justin, first of all, I've been a huge fan of your career from day one when you stepped into the old Yankee Stadium and blew balls right by me.
14: Good memories.
13: You know, for you.
14: You always had 3,000, so, you know, that's also
13: that's a one.
14: Yeah,
13: one.
14: Of course.
13: Ten against one. No, but I also look at you as, like, I look at Tom Brady, Jeter, you know, Poppy, Mariano, as guys that played into their 40s. And is doing it at a high level. But this is for the young ones that are out there watching. How do you explain being a late draft pick, being designated for assignment a couple times with two different teams, right?
14: Me?
13: Yeah, no?
14: That's wrong. You got the wrong notes.
13: I get it. No, but the question I have for you is, how have you been able to be so good for so long, and sometimes you even became a better pitcher late in your 30s?
14: I think it's just the ability to adapt. I think that's what separates great from good. You know, I think a lot of guys are given talent. Not a lot, but, you know, some, obviously. You know, you play and you see the swath of talent at this level.
8: Right. You get the answer is fine. But he pivoted there, A-Rod, because Verlander apparently was drafted number 2 overall and had never been designated for assignment.
1: No, I wouldn't think so.
8: Other than that, A-Rod was spot on. Second overall pick in the 2004 Major League draft. You could see Verlander go, I'm sorry? He said, you got the wrong notes. How does that happen?
1: Wikipedia, maybe?
8: But then he's like, but I wanted to ask you about... You can't. I think at that point, you just say, Poppy, go ahead.
1: Yeah.
8: Just hand it off.
1: He recovered okay, though. He kept going.
15: Micah, would you say an outstanding job from Luke today?
16: Outstanding job from Luke.
1: That's journalism. That is what journalism is.
0: There's that exchange. There's Mike Wallace with the Ayatollah. Frost Nixon. Jackson, good or bad?
4: Good.
0: Oh, wow. Okay. And then I guess us with Sassy Cassie at the Hot Shots in South County in 2019?
1: That was good. I didn't like the sound effects we put with it. Thought that was inappropriate.
17: Swinging package of dynamite named Sassy Cassie.
8: Did she appear on the show? Yep. Oh, I never knew that.
0: Doug's son John and I lifted her into her chair.
8: Oh, my. I thought it was just the clip.
0: Yep. Big night for St. Louis U High.
8: That sent Mike Matheny into managing. I thought that's all.
1: Why the sound effect, though?
17: Swinging package of dynamite named Sassy Cassie.
8: Because it kind of intimates somebody being tossed around.
0: Yeah, well, I mean, it's just she's so tiny that here comes the wind whipping up, and then off she goes.
1: He just seems a little disrespectful.
0: Email in the morning after at InsideSTL.com for our design, air, heating, and cooling email. That's coming up. The Polos Plus dossier. It is a Jordan Walker celebration here on TMA this morning, as so many people in the audience and throughout St. Louis, and I think around baseball, became big fans of the Cardinal right fielder last night. You are welcome to share your thoughts by calling in like Chuck did, 314-974-0101. You can text in 314-399-9646. And of course, email in for the design, air, heating, and cooling email of the day, which comes your way at 9:45 on the Polos Plus dossier. Martin, do you know anything about Seth Goldkamp and his business? I think you do.
8: I do. Love Seth, the entire team. 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
0: That's right. 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I went to my ex-husband's UPenn alumni tailgate at an Eagles game and got my bin tended to by a beer vendor during the McNabb era. Divorce followed soon after. Just another notch. What up, papers? Good seeing you at Napoli this weekend. That's from the self-made stay-at-home Ledoux mom. So you were at Napoli this weekend?
1: No. Is that where you got sick?
4: No.
8: You should probably try a Han bomb for that throw, because it might do the trick.
0: Yeah, it's like Tussin. Han bombs are Tussin.
8: Instead of a buzz ball the kids are doing, why don't you get a professional drink like a Han bomb?
4: Could help.
0: Chairman Kurt, there's a lot going on. There's a guy named Cooter?
1: Doug Cooter. Odd name? Cotter. Better. Cotter. Better name.
0: And what's going on?
11: Cotter was the gentleman that wanted me to pass the 2016 tidbit along.
4: The guy's name was Cotter?
11: Cotter.
0: Was welcome. Cooter on Duke's Hazzard?
11: And then he called back, welcome back, Cotter. But then he dropped right away. Cotter, if you hear this, I think you've got something to offer.
0: This is your time.
11: I've got my eyes on the phone.
0: I mean, there could be a Swoop's Picks on Cotter, Doug, and we could just be witnessing the top of the first inning on his tenure with TMA. Cotter, 314-974-0101. He's not happy with L. Duncan for calling it the 2016 Home Run Derby, Martin, and would like to hold her accountable.
8: It seemed like Netflix was going to be the lead today with all the people upset about the production, and thankfully Jordan Walker saved us from just doing a Rudy Martsky type show today.
1: Right.
8: Breaking down the production that they didn't care for. I think they did miss the trophy presentation. They were in a break, and I don't know how, because they're kind of in I mean, they're in charge of the whole production. I think Ryan Howard, producer Dave said, they missed it. They're in a break.
0: We welcome you to get involved on the program. Text in, call in. Cotter especially, call in. And then, of course, the Form Energy YouTube chat and the Design Air Heating and Cooling email today. 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
0: Is this Boots Randolph? You better believe it is, brother.
1: Oh, Papers didn't even waste a word. He just pointed.
0: Yeah, he pointed.
1: He's saving his words.
0: That's the Sophie Cunningham. 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No Life Drew is talking to Mr. Seawalk and the TMA remote lamp and STL Chris. And they're all talking to the Harry Hog, Doug, who's talking to Bobby Winston. Bobby Winston's a Martin Lemming. Martin never makes a mistake. How about that?
1: Wow. That's a first.
0: 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Tim McKernan, Doug Vaughn, Martin Kilcoyne, Little Jackie Papers is back. And Doug, is he better than ever?
1: Well, he's on the mend. He's on the mend. We're not going to put him on the IL.
4: Mm-mm. I'll be all right.
1: But he may still have to come off the bench. I don't know that he's starting tonight.
0: Lost your vacation, though.
4: That sucked.
0: That sucks. And it's a family vacation.
4: That part sucked. But I so rarely get sick. But when I do get sick, I get really sick. Yeah. It sucks. But, you know, it could be worse.
8: I thought about offering to bring something over. Of course, I didn't. But I thought about it.
4: No, there's
8: would
4: nothing
8: you have,
4: to bring.
8: Would you have wanted me
4: there's
8: to...
4: There's nothing to bring.
1: Chicken soup.
4: No, would it hurt my throat? Everything hurt
8: okay,
4: my throat.
8: So I made the right decision, Doug. I thought about it.
1: See, you're never wrong.
4: The only thing that was going down easy was like smoothies. So I had like 100 smoothies.
8: I'm starting to think the guy who said Martin's never wrong was probably a shot because we were pointing out that A-Rod made a mistake. I'm wondering if he's saying, oh, well, you're never wrong. Which reminds me, I'm getting on the gram, Tim, because every time you send links and people send me, I can't open them.
0: On the Instagram now.
8: On Instagram, it's the Kilcoyne Conversation. And
0: I got to go follow.
8: Now I got to start doing stuff on there. Well, it's available, but 9-year-old Holden is more savvy. Tech savvy, Doug, this will surprise you than you or me combined.
1: Yeah, it doesn't surprise me.
8: So he goes on there the other day, he goes, oh, I found an old picture of you. And it was some post from St. Louis Media History. I don't know the site. And it had a picture of me at 590. And Holden said, the first comment on here says, not a fan.
1: How'd that feel?
8: He thought it was hilarious. That was the first comment. Not a fan.
0: Doug, I'm following the Kilcoyne Conversation.
1: Are you really?
0: There it is.
8: I got to get going on that Instagram. But, Tim, they're not all happy?
0: No. What?
8: Big Tuft. Yeah. Are we going to talk about the World Cup at all or just some stupid MLB exhibition?
1: Okay, knock it off, Tuft.
8: Wow, fella.
0: All we can do is go to the phone lines and see what we have. They're the Callier and Thompson phone lines. We're friends. Doug, they feel free to drop in at any time?
1: Ours is the type of show where friends feel free to drop by at any time.
0: That's right, and we welcome them to do so. Callier and Thompson phone lines. Who do we have on there, Chairman Kurt? You guide us on them. I mean, you handle the phone lines. We just sit over here and talk.
11: I didn't speak with the gentleman, so I'll let him say his name if he'd like, but I'd like to go to line two.
0: Jackson, line two on the Callier and Thompson phone lines here on 101 ESPN and the TMA STL YouTube channel.
2: Hey, good morning. It's John Rice, the troublemaker from Cape Girardeau.
0: Jackson, you have John Rice saved in the Air Comfort Service text inbox as John Rice, but then in parentheses, troublemaker.
4: Nice. Sounds about right.
8: Do you remember why you said that paper? John was sideways with us, and so you just labeled him in parentheses, troublemaker.
4: I don't know. I can't remember the reason.
8: Okay, fair enough. John, how are you?
2: Well, yeah, I'm doing good. I just want to call and say nice job last time, the home run derby from Walker. That was amazing.
1: Sure was. Did you watch the whole thing?
2: Watched the whole thing. I was glad to tell those Philadelphia fans to stick it.
1: Watch your language.
0: That's why he's got the troublemaker label.
2: Yeah. That's right.
1: Well, there was a Rice in the home run derby. Did you root for him?
2: I did a little bit, yeah. It was pretty cool.
1: Okay. So, possible.
2: Yeah. Relative, I just want to say again, with my experience meeting Martin a couple weeks ago, he's a pretty cool dude.
0: Martin? Another endorsement.
8: It's a big day for me. We were at the hat stand. Carson was picking out a Navy cap.
2: Right. I was on my way to the concession stand to get some of the drinks. I was like, that's Martin Kilcoyne. I got to stop and say hi to that guy. I see him every day.
8: So. Huh. And you live in Cape Girardeau, but you go to a lot of Cardinal games?
2: I go about 20, 25 games a year, yeah.
8: Wow. That's a commitment.
2: Oh, yeah. I'm a huge Cardinal fan. I went to my first game in 79 with my dad. I was 7 years old, and I've been in love with the Cardinals ever since. So.
8: So he's a younger man than we guessed. Him, and that offended you a little bit, John?
0: I'm sorry, John. I apologize. I did that with...
2: I'm only 54.
0: Yeah.
2: I don't look that old.
1: And you said you're from Cape Girardeau?
2: Yes, sir. Uh-huh.
1: That's a long way to come up to all those Cardinal games.
2: That's about an hour and a half, hour and 45-minute drive.
1: Sorry I brought it up.
2: That's okay. No problem. I work for jury, so I can get some pretty good discounts on rooms up there, so it's not too bad.
8: There you go. He's got it all figured out. Well, John, are you bulletin? Do you think this is it? Jordan Walker is the real deal. Are you now convinced?
2: Oh, yeah. I've been supporting him all 4 years. I never give up on my guys, so I was hoping he'd rebound, and now you got to give him an extension. Now you got to.
1: Did you give up on Nolan Gorman?
2: Not yet, but I'll tell you what, he's only hitting, what, 2024 right now? I'm hoping he rebounds, but it's been a tough year.
1: Yeah.
2: I went down to Memphis a couple weeks ago, 4th of July weekend, in two games, he was 0 for 9 with 6 Ks. So that was tough to watch.
8: Yeah, there we got a little field report. I like
0: that.
8: This
0: is it. John Rice is our scout on the ground. John, we appreciate the time as you are not a troublemaker, Jackson. I think you can edit that name in the Air Comfort Service text inbox.
2: Now, Jackson's a cool kid. I'm glad he's feeling better. Welcome back, kid.
0: That's John Rice is a delight. Now he's a delight.
1: And a huge Cardinal fan.
8: What a pivot from troublemaker to delight.
4: Thanks, John.
2: Hey, thanks. I appreciate it. Have a good day.
0: All right, John. You too. There's John Rice. Doug, not a troublemaker.
1: No, not in the least.
0: That's right.
1: It just seems like a lot of driving if you're going to go, you know, to 24 Cardinal games.
8: But he works for Drury, so then he gets a little bit of the hookup, I guess. You know,
1: That's nice.
0: Let's see. Larry is next on the Callier and Thompson phone lines. Is that correct?
8: Was this the Larry?
0: Larry, good morning. You are on TMA with Doug Vaughn.
1: Hello, Larry.
3: Good morning, guys. What's up?
1: Oh, it's Larry. Oh, that Larry. All right, great.
0: Larry, were you watching the Home Run Derby, or like Doug, were you watching Raw?
3: I was watching both.
0: Both of them. Picture in picture, Doug. What wonderful technology.
1: Yeah. I can't figure that out yet.
3: I was watching Jordan Walker whoop that trick on my TV.
0: Wow.
3: And I was watching Raw on my computer.
1: Oh, were you really?
0: How about that?
4: Push into that one.
0: Okay. Jackson, how'd you handle that with the dump button?
4: I mean,
0: that was kind of a surprise.
11: Just so you guys know, that's a wrestling reference. Yeah. Trick Williams.
0: Of course.
4: Sure.
3: No. Trick Williams.
4: The FCC will understand.
0: Larry, Doug was watching, he made the mistake of watching the Home Run Derby last night, so you're going to have to recap him here.
3: Doug, how many times have you been wrestling?
1: How many times have I been?
3: No, missed.
1: Missed? Oh, every week for about 30-some-odd years now.
3: You need to pull it up on the bootstrap and watch it once in a while.
1: Oh, brother. What did I miss last night that was decent?
3: They had a gauntlet match to determine the number one contender to the Men's Intercontinental Championship at SummerSlam.
1: And what is a gauntlet match again? I've probably asked in the past, but I've forgotten.
3: It's kind of like a mini Royal Rumble where they had two people start the match, and instead of tossing them over the top rope, the one competitor won the match by pinfall submission, and then they go to the next competitor.
1: The same guy is in there.
3: Huh?
1: The same guy is in there. If you win, you stay in, and they bring in someone else?
3: Yes.
1: It doesn't seem fair.
3: Well, it is fair.
8: Judge and jury.
3: Well, anyway, the two people that started the match was Dominic Mysterio and Joe Hendry. And, of course, Dominic was wanting to win the gauntlet match so he can win back his Intercontinental Championship that he lost.
1: Of course. Yeah.
3: So he become a double champion again.
1: I see. Okay. And did he do it?
3: Nope.
1: No, he did not. Okay. I didn't think it sounded fair.
0: There is the answer to your question.
1: Okay.
3: And the winner of the gauntlet match and to face Penta for the Intercontinental Championship at SummerSlam is Minnesota's own Chad Gable.
1: Chad Gable.
3: Yes.
1: Minnesota's own.
3: Right.
1: Okay.
0: Unbelievable. Yeah,
3: one of two people that were born in Minnesota. The other one is Brock Lesnar, who is going to be facing Oba Femi, who won the King of the Ring, in a Hell in a Cell match.
1: Gotcha. Okay.
5: Again, I'm enjoying
1: it. Yeah, me too, Brock Bass Burglar.
0: Enjoying it. Larry, you have the top five countries available.
3: Yes, I do, Tim. Thanks for asking. Number five will be Australia. Number four, Brazil. Number three will be Greenland. Two, Canada. Number one, United States of America.
0: Yes, and I think Jordan Walker probably

0: made for you and me.
1: That's the celebration music is America is named number one by Larry Nickel here.
2: Yeah, I like that.
3: Larry, you got a texture. Mr. Nipples says Larry is on point this morning.
1: He is having a big show. Larry, God bless you and God bless these United States of America.
4: Yeah, God bless America. Welcome back, Jackson.
1: Not my bad. There it is.
2: Thank you, Nick.
1: They're celebrating in St. Louis. Why is it because Jordan Walker? No, it's because Jackie Papers is back.
5: Glad to be back.
2: Limited in his limited words.
1: That's correct. You are welcome to participate, just like Larry did. 314-974-0101 is how you can call in. Callier and Thompson phone lines, of course, text in 314-399-9646. Open up the YouTube app, type TMASCL, subscribe to the channel. 7,040 friends have subscribed, and 300 on the nose are in there talking like MD 2020 and the overbearing sports dad who says ravishing Rick Rude was from Minnesota. Vinny Favorito, CBS 920 is also in there talking, and that is a delightful conversation going on in the Form Energy YouTube chat. The celebration in St. Louis, not just about Jackson's return, but also Jordan Walker shutting up Philadelphia last night in dramatic fashion. Here is Jordan Walker post-game. And Papers, do we have the one with his father interacting? How about this? His father, a true delight, Doug.
6: Okay.
7: Still booing you. What's it like to have 40,000 people boo you?
6: I was once told you don't boo nobody, so it feels pretty good.
7: That's right. But your dad, Derek, get over here. Yeah. Get over here. How about your boy?
8: Oh, he was awesome today. I just loved everything about it. Just his attitude, his approach, the smoothness of his swing. Looked like his dad. but he just did a great job. We're so proud of him. We're proud.
7: You told me at 6 years old he hit a home run and hit his grandma's car. When did you know he could be this?
8: Oh, man. So that was an indication there. That was one good indication. I think, again, from early age, he always loved the game. He always loved to play baseball. He loved to sleep with his glove. He always had a bat. We traveled with it all the time. He, you know, ate, slept, thought baseball. And he just kept progressing. He just kept getting better and better and working on his craft. And, again, we can't be more proud.
7: You said you were so nervous, Jordan, coming in. You fooling me? You didn't look it.
8: No, absolutely was nervous, man.
9: Hold on one second.
7: Ryan Howard with the chain. Mo bling from Ryan Howard.
1: With that, Ryan Howard walked up and put the chain on him. But his father, you hear more of the backstory on Jordan Walker, as is often the case, these players who ascend to greatness and experience success, the capacity that Jordan Walker and probably everybody on the field last night experienced, they show signs of being prodigies at a young age, but also what Walker had, according to his family, who were telling these stories last night, is the greatness at a young age, but also just loved the game. And that's what his grandma was talking about, that they were looking for spikes for him before they made spikes that size. That's how much he loved playing the game.
2: I'm surprised, as big as he is, and growing up down there in Georgia where football is king, that some football coach along the way didn't steal him and say, nope, you're going to play football. You're too big and too strong. We need you to play football. And he didn't go that route. Thankfully, he made the right decision. But you would think a guy like that would have just been a terror on a football field.
1: They're not all happy this morning.
2: No, I wouldn't think so.
1: Back-to-back text, Martin. I don't know if you have the Air Comfort Service text inbox.
3: I was actually knee-deep in the 2020 MLB draft.
1: Five texts down is where it starts. Okay. How's that for launch angle and exit velo? Suck it, everyone! Oh. That's from the 314. then the 573 right above it. If Jordan Walker leaves the Cardinals at any point, I will be blaming the fans and the media for all the hate and negativity towards him. I hope and pray he's a Cardinal for life, but if he's not, the blame will be because of the media and the fans trashing him. That's from the 573.
3: The media and the fans.
1: And I think that is the takeaway from last night.
2: Yeah. And we're all at fault.
1: Thank you. I would like to start having a laugh track on my material.
2: Where would we be now if they had traded him last offseason and he had gone somewhere else and done this? How horrible.
3: If he had
2: would
3: kind of an Arozarena All-Star home run derby appearance.
2: Not sure we could have survived that.
0: get screwed.
3: And I honestly don't think he got, I mean, there has been discussion about his career and where it's going, but I don't think there's ever been a real overwhelming, am I missing it? Like overwhelming negative, like get rid of this guy. I think Gorman,
1: yes,
3: because
1: I agree.
3: A couple years ahead in terms of, I think people have been down on Gorman for a while. And I think with Jordan, they've been a little more concerned. Is it not going to happen? Boy, I don't know. Like, I haven't heard like a
1: there
3: whole
1: was not,
3: lot.
1: There wasn't hatred toward Dylan Carlson. Yeah. I think Walker carried more prestige as far as promise goes, but because it's Dylan Carlson at this point, I think he's done.
5: Just got released.
1: Yeah. I mean, but 6 years ago, you were talking about the 2020 draft. We were down there doing the show at spring training because COVID shut everything down a few weeks later. And Dylan Carlson was the guy. And so I think, if anything, if we're actually going to tend to this text seriously, was more of, oh man, the Cardinals had another guy and he didn't develop. Is this a Cardinal problem? Because there have been a number of guys with promise. If you want to go back to Colby Rasmus, the Taveras situation, total outlier because of what took place tragically. But then Dylan Carlson and then Jordan Walker. That's the thing. But when we were talking with Bloom down at spring training, the biggest thing was, we are going to exhaust every single option we have with this guy so we don't repeat the sins of, and I gather he's making reference to what took place specifically probably with Arozarena and Adalys Garcia. But to their credit, they did. Again, if you were looking at his spring training stats, even a few days before the season started, there was zero indication. That's the part to me. I admire the personal story, the resilience. I can't imagine what this has been like for this guy, because I think people now probably got a good sense, if you didn't know beforehand, he comes from a really good family and is a really sharp guy. But Martin, you've talked about it. It's not like he's mean or anything like that in his interactions with the media. It's just not something that is his scene, per se. He doesn't really do it, so you don't necessarily know much about him. So I can't imagine what it was like for him over the last few years to go from the guy with the promise to the guy going back and forth from the minor leagues and flailing at the major league level. But then just going into the baseball specific part of it, what the hell happened from the end of spring training to the start of the major league campaign? Because he has been barreling balls. Jackson, you've been talking about the baseball savant numbers since the first month of the season. And it just was not going on in Jupiter. So this has been a major change, not just over the off season, but from spring training to the major league season. So you have that part as well. This is a significant outlier, Martin. You were making with the comparison or trying to draw a comparison. The Warner thing is an outlier also because of he wasn't even playing and he was in the Arena League.
3: It wasn't a high draft pick.
1: Right.
3: He was really, literally right out of nowhere. The only thing I said was a reverse Ankiel, where instead of bursting onto the scene and being great, you were the opposite. And for Rick, unfortunately, it went the other way. And then he had a rewrite to his career, too, mm-hmm. which makes it an even different story. I also think for Walker, what was probably really hard mentally over the years when he did struggle, he's real close to Mason Winn. And all of a sudden, Winn's career got on track. He's at the big league level, and there was one summer where Walker was down at Memphis for, gosh, at least 2 months. And I remember talking to people at the Cardinals, is there any concern a guy just is in the tank mentally? I would think that's probably where Gorman is now. And my thought was, you're a human being. You're in Memphis riding the bus to Little Rock or wherever, and the Cards are in New York, and they're staying at the Ritz, and your buddy, you're texting and FaceTiming and talking to Mason Winn. Oh, got to go. You know, we're on our charter flight to L.A., and we're at Dodger Stadium tomorrow. And you're like, oh, my God, I'm getting on another bus. I think that's the biggest, and he talks about confidence. Just, I'm sure it killed, not killed him because they're really close, but it was probably hard to see his good buddy kind of figure it out at the major league level. Not that Wynn's an all-star, but I think that's another piece to it. I don't know that they'll ever, I've tried to get interviews with Casey Chenoweth, and they've kind of just held off. And I would love to know between the best interview would be if the two of them would sit together, because Walker has consistently mentioned Casey. So I wonder what it is between the two of them. I mean, not that that's the only thing. Putting in the work, I think the Cardinals over the last couple of years say, hey, man, if he puts in the work, it's, and he came in lighter this year, lost the weight, and kind of bought into what they were telling him. Now, I think early on, they were probably having, they've said, too many voices. Remember when they sent him down? We're like, hey, he looks pretty good. And then they sent him down. Well, yeah, but his exit velo's off. His launch angle's off. I think that did mess with him a little bit. But it's just a stunning turnaround from a year ago to not only be an all-star.
1: Shrimply Pibbles has his theory, Martin. Shrimply Pibbles, Doug, usually sending in pictures of his wife, but now has an opinion and says, I feel like this is one of those intangible situations, confidence and culture. I think the youth movement did great things for Jaywalk. He doesn't feel the same pressure, isn't as buttoned up. He can be calm and humble and confident. That's Shrimply Pibbles.
2: Yeah, there's probably a lot to that. So much of the game is mental, and I think that he's just got it figured out now. He's comfortable. He's confident. He knows he belongs, and now he can let his natural ability play out. It's so hard for front offices and baseball organizations, not just the Cardinals, but every organization, to know when they've got a great player. Some of them make you scratch your head. You think this guy is definitely going to be a star, and they don't pan out at all. And then you've got the Albert Pujols example, where he wasn't drafted until the 13th round. So nobody knew what Albert Pujols was going to be. If they had, every team in the league would have picked him in the first round. Some guys just figure it out early. They've got the whatever it takes mentally to make it work for them, and they blossom, and some guys never get there. Might have the physical talent, but mentally, they just never get there.
3: That's why I was curious. From that draft, which is now 6 years ago, how many of that draft class made it to an All-Star game in the total? Doug, how many do you think out of the 29 first-round picks that year
2: have made it to the major leagues by now?
3: That are All-Star. From the 2020 draft, because obviously Jordan Walker is an All-Star for the first time.
2: Yeah.
3: It's a total of four. Max Meyer, who was drafted by the Marlins, third overall. He's been an All-Star once or twice. Garrett Crochet, another pitcher. Pete Crow Armstrong, two picks before Walker. That's it. Walker, Armstrong, Crochet, Meyer. That's it. Four total. It is a crapshoot.
2: Oh, it definitely is. Yeah. You got the Mike Piazzas, who were drafted, in the 50th round as a favorite, Tommy Lasorda, a Hall of Famer. And then you've got guys who've picked first overall that never amounted to anything. And it's really hard to know who's going to be there and who isn't, obviously, because you've got people whose, you know, their whole career is at stake by making judgments like that, and they still don't get it right all the time because of the human factor.
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1: Well, Doug, you wanted to hear my theme song. You got it. Falco.
2: Thank you.
3: Feels right.
1: I never gave up on Walker. I decided he was a winning ball player 2 years ago. Text audit, Martin, please. That's from the salty ball dad.
3: Okay. Knock it off with that. Yeah, you knew. You were the one who knew. You always knew. You
1: I
3: always
1: scroll back to July of 2024 and salty ball dad from Caseyville.
4: That could be a good onboarding project, looks like. Walker last year, Doug, do you remember how many home runs he hit last year?
3: I think he hit like five or six.
4: Last year he hit six in 363 at-bats. In 2024, Doug, how many home runs did Jordan Walker hit at the big league level?
3: Well, I said earlier, the last 2 years he hit a total of 11.
4: So there you go.
3: So five.
4: Six and five.
3: Yeah.
4: Hard to believe.
3: Yeah, it really is.
4: And I get it. If I were him, I probably wouldn't want to do a big deep dive into what's worked. Just kind of leave it alone.
3: Yeah.
4: Just let it go. Don't need to know anymore. But it is fascinating to figure out how it all just kind of comes together. A couple of comps. We Too Low said, so what about Dave Winfield? And in terms of body size, and that's not a bad comp. A guy who looks like he could play football, Dave Winfield did.
3: Yeah, right fielder.
4: And then another person said, what about Pronger in terms of kind of coming in heralded and just struggling mightily?
1: See, then, the Pronger story is tough to tell without the expense to bring him in.
4: Right.
1: Because that was such a huge part of the disdain was who he was traded for. If he were a draft pick and had that trajectory for his career, I doubt there would have been nearly the attention. Do you agree with that?
4: Oh, for sure. Yeah, the Shanahan piece of it.
1: Like if Walker would have been acquired for, I don't know who you would list realistically in that timeline for the Cardinals.
4: Traded Goldschmidt or something or whatever. But yeah, I just think in terms of high pick, when's it going to click? When are you going to kind of get to that level? But that's also a really high bar. Guy who ends up in the Hall of Fame. Not a good comp, Martin. Not a good comp. You can hear him now.

0: 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It's going to the Air Conference Service text inbox. Colin, many friends have been calling in today. The Callier and Thompson phone lines, 314-974-0101. And talk it over in our Form Energy YouTube chat. The Polos Plus dossier has the Design Air Heating and Cooling email today coming up at approximately 9:45 on this program. I think what took place last night has, because of, again, I keep emphasizing this part of it, the surprise element. But the surprise element is has multiple different layers to it. Number one, just Jordan Walker being in the home run derby at the start of the year would have sounded really strange. And then he was. Number two, Jordan Walker being in the semifinals, I think, was something most people, including other ball players, wouldn't have expected. I saw all these clips. I would imagine you guys probably did as well yesterday with the All-Stars being interviewed. They kind of set up like the Super Bowl media day where media can just go up and ask them any questions. And I didn't see one of them even mention Jordan Walker. It was, of course, Schwarber and Harper, understandably so, and a lot of Caminero. That's where the focus was on who was going to win. I think I don't even know if people would have been able to name who all eight would have been and included Jordan Walker in there. So you had that element. Then you had to go up against Schwarber, which meant you were going up against the hometown favorite, which meant you were going up against the ultimate as far as the heel sports fan in the Philadelphia sports fan. And then on top of it, you now have to rattle off four straight home runs with no room for error in the absolute crosshairs of that fan base, with Kyle Schwarber and Bryce Harper standing 20 feet away from you, pulling against you. And you did it all. And you did it all as a guy who was hitting .167 with no home runs with three spring training games left after hitting six all of last year. The story in that sense is why an exhibition for something as benign relative to the outcome of the season, a home run derby, has the significance that it has for baseball fans, but specifically for St. Louis Cardinal fans. And I think also, taking it from a bigger picture standpoint, Jordan Walker's relationship with Cardinal fans going forward, that now goes up significantly. And I think for young people and their love of baseball, unless it's going to be some kind of significant playoff moment in October, the best way to get kids talking is to have something like what happened last night, because the chances of kids sitting around and watching a full baseball game, and when I'm talking kids, I'm not talking 15 years old, I'm talking single digits, they're going to watch a home run derby more than a baseball game, I think, and pay attention to it more than a baseball game. And so to have that drama that Barry Bonds called the best home run derby he's ever seen, and then to have a Cardinal do that up against it like he was, that, I think, can have a domino effect on young Cardinal fans throughout the St. Louis area and throughout the region, and create a rapport now with both Walker and the newly long-term contract signing of Jordan or J.J. Weatherholt. So in that sense, I really think last night was a significant moment for something that I never would have seen coming 5 months ago, much less even just a couple of hours when that thing started. It was a great thing, and I'm super happy for both Walker and the Cardinals, but also a lot of kids, I think, who fell in love last night with Walker and what they saw.
1: Speaking of kids, I saw you posted a video of your four-year-old watching it, and with each home run, he'd take a golf club and start pounding on the couch.
0: Those are his fireworks.
1: Yeah.
0: That's how he does this. When I pitch to him in the backyard, he runs around the bases after hitting a home run and does fireworks, and then he slaps imaginary high fives in the dugout.
1: Sure.
0: So last night, he was hitting with a plastic golf club on the couch for his fireworks.
1: Okay, at least it was plastic. Bombs with your moms. Right. So the couch survived. A couple more years, that won't be a plastic golf club. That'll be a five iron.
0: That's correct. Yeah, he was the one who... When my son got the Lars Nootbaar foul ball on Saturday night, he was the one who then proceeded to beat the hell out of his older brother in the row, to the delight of the fans around us.
1: Sounds like he's going to be a snoot fan.
2: It will be fun to see if Walker jersey sales, that used to be a metric for how popular a guy is. I would love to know, because there's probably already a million Bryce Harper jerseys out there. Everybody's got a old school Jeter or whatever. I would love to see if this leads to some Walker jerseys with younger kids after the show he put on, the circumstance. And I think for him to look around, surrounded by the best players in the game currently, and then when it's over, you're just sitting there hanging out with Barry Bonds and Albert Pujols, and they're talking about how great you are. I mean, those guys are bigger than any of the current stars in terms of what they did with their careers.
3: Hey, Mo, get us Bryce Harper.
0: How about that, Martin? That's season 12. I don't think you're there.
2: That was a campaign launched by TMA to help land one of the biggest stars in baseball.
0: Mm-hmm. Yep, when that didn't happen, we turned our attention to Navy hats.
4: Yeah. Sit down, Jim.
2: Mo didn't take the advice given.
0: Guys, the backwards hat gave Griffey Jr. vibes. That's from Edges and Stripes LLC. And they cut to Griffey in the stands when he was making his run. Did you guys see that? With the backward hat on it, right? Yeah.
1: He beat McGuire in 98, right? Griffey did.
2: How in the Derby?
5: Do you think Alan Craig is?
0: What about Alan Craig? Do you think he feels like he's been overshadowed?
2: Was it Coors Field in 98? McGuire, I think, really struggled in that Derby, right? Because there's a lot of pressure on him to just come out and put on a show.
1: But Alan Craig probably watched that last night and probably said, why isn't anyone talking about me?
0: Furious. I agree with you. Wish I had Tim money to afford Netflix and be able to watch the Home Run Derby. That's from Evil Calvin, who throughout the morning, Martin, I know you enjoy a good text audit, has been complaining about everyone being able to pay $25 a month for Netflix. How was everyone able to watch the Derby?
6: Jesus.
1: Well, I'm sure it was a factor for some. A lot of people who would have wanted to watch and couldn't, I'm sure.
7: You don't pay $25 a month for Netflix. You pay $25 a month?
1: No, I'm not even sure what I pay.
7: That's like if you want
1: what is it, 10 or 15?
7: 4K UHD with no ads.
0: Is that right?
7: Yeah, I think it's like $9
1: I got home late, so I watched it after it was over. And I was fast-forwarding through Netflix, thinking, that's not Walker. Then I did a commercial. I'd have to sit through 7 minutes of commercials where I couldn't speed through it. So I'd sit there for 7 minutes. The commercial's over. Then I'm fast-forwarding. That's not Walker. Where's Walker? That's not Walker. Oh, another commercial break. Sit through another 7 minutes of commercials. I was throwing the remote. I want to watch it on YouTube.
2: Evil Calvin, does that make you feel better?
7: You hit your couch with a plastic golf club?
1: I would. If I'd had one, I would have. You know, if it's on network TV or cable TV, you can fast-forward through the commercials while you're scanning to see what you want to see. Not on Netflix. Nope. You hit that commercial break. 7 minutes! For that reason, now that I think back, I'm not going to be much good to you the rest of the night.
2: Wow, in hindsight.
0: So you're out. Now you're out.
1: I'm out. I am a bad boy, and I'm testing things.
0: This was your last night with Netflix.
2: And the good news is, Doug, you've only got 3 more hours to go.
1: Yeah. I sat through at least 21 minutes of commercials only, just trying to watch Jordan Walker hit some home runs. So I gave up and watched it on YouTube, which I should have done originally. So I had it bad, and that wasn't good.
2: And I know somebody, may or may not be in the room, but didn't have Netflix, but somebody was TikToking live the coverage of Netflix. So there's always a workaround.
8: That's how I watched it.
2: There you go. There's somebody in the room. I don't know if I should out you, Chairman.
8: Oh, you were talking about me?
2: I didn't know if that was legal to do or not.
0: How about that?
1: God, I love that play-by-play guy.
0: That's really Harry Kane. Harry Kane.
9: What a goal. This guy's world class. He's world class. Harry Kane. Harry Kane.
2: Kind of getting tucked by Bellingham, isn't he?
0: He is. Jerry,
2: you got France and Spain, 2 o'clock today.
9: Can't wait.
2: On the 2 Fox. I
7: hate that it's at 2 o'clock.
2: You do?
7: Yeah, I wish it was a night game. I get that for France and Spain.
2: Pre-game at noon.
0: Papers, you've been on a heater with your World Cup plays.
7: Yeah.
0: Do you have anything for
7: France to advance?
0: France to advance. Doug, easy to remember. France to advance. Let me get in your pants.
1: I heard Sir Soccer predicting a France win for the World Cup this year.
2: Early on, even.
1: Yeah, and he did it again last night.
7: They're the two favorites of the tournament.
0: Who did Michigan play in the Final Four before they played UConn? Arizona?
7: Yeah.
0: And I recall, I think on this program, we said most likely whoever wins the Michigan-Arizona game is going to win the whole thing. Illinois fans, of course, didn't enjoy that because they were on the other side of it. It wasn't personal. It was an observation. I think the sense is whoever wins this afternoon mm-hmm. is likely mm-hmm. to win.
7: Mm-hmm.
0: But, I mean, similar to Illinois and UConn, I wouldn't have been floored if Illinois or UConn would win, considering the caliber of the teams on the other side. But I think that this is the matchup that most around soccer think is going to determine the eventual winner.
7: Mm-hmm. Yeah, almost certainly. I would think. But yeah, France to advance to the...
1: Can we get this English guy who does the play-by-play?
0: Yes.
1: Can we hear his call tonight, too?
7: Sure.
1: Will there be a snippet available?
7: Yeah.
1: I hope so.
7: It's fun.
2: They don't teach you that in broadcast school.
0: No. Maybe it's Syracuse, but not in Missouri. Or
7: it's been
0: Indiana.
7: A great World Cup, but the top four in FIFA World Rankings are in the Final Four.
1: I would like to see a class at a university where they're teaching future sportscasters to develop a catchphrase. That could be an interesting class. See a bunch of college kids doing that.
0: 299 friends are in the TMA STL YouTube chat, and that's on the TMA STL YouTube channel. 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Tim McKernan, Doug Vaughn, Martin Kilcoyne. Little Jackie Paper's glorious return is right here and right now. 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
0: Doug, you requested this. Why?
1: I did, because I like it.
0: Got enough answer for me. Mm-hmm. TMA 101 ESPN. Papers, what do we have?
23: La la blue. Let's go Blues, a.k.a. Let's go French.
2: Oh, there
1: you're rooting
2: are.
1: For the French.
23: Yeah.
2: On Bastille Day, is that why?
23: I like Kylian Mbappe. I like some of the French players.
0: I like Trent. Can you say I like Trent in some of
23: I like Trent.
0: Can you see, also, Doug, it is.
1: Oh, a little slower.
2: Could you say, I did not have sexual relations?
23: Like Slick Willie?
2: Yeah. That attempts to sound like Clinton. Yeah, I would like I to hear like some play the hits today. From Bill Clinton.
0: The program's called The Morning After. We are in the Mark Hanna Evergreen Wealth Strategies 9 o'clock hour. 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We'll have the design, air, heating, and cooling email of the day. Chairman Kurt filtering phone calls. And what Jason was on the line, but he's not on the line. He wanted to talk about his experience watching it with his kids last night. From the 618, good morning. It is Woody from Columbia, Illinois. I love the show. Longtime listener. My son has had a Walker jersey since he came up to the big leagues. I'm sure jersey sales will go up big time, except for those suck asses in Philly. Oh. My son Jacob was pumped in sporting his jersey watching the Derby last night. His older brother and him were playing the home run siren. They play at Busch on their phones just about every home run. When Walker won, they played it at max volume. It was a great experience for Walker, and I hope he keeps up the hard work. I'm worried about his swing, though. Remember when Edmonds did the Derby? He didn't seem right after the rest of the season. I hope Walker continues his hot streak. Go Cards. Hashtag Navy Caps on the road. That is from Woody in Columbia, Illinois. And Chairman Kurt Dougie's doffing his Navy cap over there. He's just doffed his Navy cap.
1: I don't worry about his swing. I think that's overstated. I think you got to give the guy credit that he knows that he's swinging for the fences during home run derby and not always doing that in the game. I think they're smarter than that. I wouldn't worry about this.
0: And one of the things they were making the observation of throughout the broadcast is, and Schwarber himself said it, Walker's was this compact line drive swing that looked effortless. Schwarber, as he said afterwards, you know, he's just hitting these high trage bombs. That's a different kind of thing. I mean, for Walker, that's how he hits the ball. So I don't know. I mean, yeah, I suppose if you see him go into some kind of slump, certainly that is an understandable conversation. But Martin, I think you were talking about it last week, that that is a that's an overstated, when you look at data, talking point.
2: I think Kevin Wheeler posted like a whole story that says it's an old wives' tale, that when you do the Derby. I think Edmund said it was like a shoulder thing. I'm pretty sure his wasn't just swing, but it was something that he
1: probably got hurt swinging
2: hard. I think he tweaked something by swinging so hard, and I think that would be, if you were worried about that, that'd be encouraging. Just kind of the effortless swing he was taking, and you could tell from Bonds and Pujols kind of breaking it down, the way he was swinging, he wasn't trying to kill the ball. So, yeah, hopefully he's fine. But I just think from a confidence standpoint, he's going to be at another level now. Love to get him. Wouldn't it be great to get up there tonight and hit one out?
1: Oh, yeah. It'd be terrific.
2: Just need one. What did Wainwright give Jeter, what he called, a pipe shot or something at the All-Star game in 2014? So, like, basically he gave him one to hit. God, it'd be great.
1: It's going to be hard for the game to live up to the home run derby. It is every year now, though, really.
0: Yeah, I agree with that. I mean, I'll be watching tonight. I'll be like, oh, yeah, I guess I know that guy because somebody's got him on our Finner Fantasy Baseball League, but I've never really seen the guy play. People were asking this, and I do wonder about it. Do you think that Walker gets cheered or booed tonight when he comes up, or will there be any response at all?
2: Because the obvious is you boo him, and like they were doing carryover from the home run derby, and it would be kind of, if I were him, I would like step out and like wave my cap.
0: That's what he did last night when he was walking out to get introduced.
2: When they're booing you, but I wonder if they, in a weird Philly way, if they'd turn it tonight and start cheering. Probably not.
1: No, I would expect to get booed.
0: But I do think deep down, there's like, all right, respect. You know, as I read that Jason Stark column from The Athletic this morning, and he drew the comp to Chris Carpenter in the 2011 Game 5. He said, what can you do? You know, this isn't a case where you had some kind of Don Dinkinger thing. This is a case where we put our best out there. We put our Roy Halladay out there. We put our Kyle Schwarber out there. And you beat us. I mean, and it's one thing, you know, it's obviously nothing against Chris Carpenter, but Chris Carpenter had been in the game for a decade at that point. And Chris Carpenter had won a Cy Young. This is a guy who a few months ago, we were wondering if he was going to be at Memphis to start the season and is doing what he's doing and did it in the face of that kind of adversity. So I think that for plenty of sports fans, and I would imagine they're getting calls and texts into WIP in Philadelphia this morning like, man, that sucked. But at the same time, you got to give him his respect. We played Schwarber earlier on in the program and his reaction, but I think it's worth playing again because, number one, it speaks to Kyle Schwarber's grace in defeat, but also his appreciation for what Walker did.
3: What did you think of Walker's run? Did you think you had it?
7: That was impressive. I mean, I didn't ever think I had it one because I know anything can happen, especially when it gets down to that last ball, right? And you know, the big one was that, you know, the ball hits the top of the wall there and snuck over. And I was like, ooh, that one's not good for us. And then, obviously, you get to the last ball. He's got to go 3-3, I think. Or it was 3-3 or 3-1. And 3-3, and he went 4th-1. And you tip your hat to him. I mean, he was able to – I was saying they were willing against him pretty much to distract him, whatever it is, to try to will that ball not to go over the fence. And he was able to slow it down and – be in the moment there, and he was able to get the job done. And he was hitting some laser beams. Like, I was like, dang, man, I'm hitting these high fly balls, and this guy's hitting little laser beams out. But it was really impressive what he was able to do.
1: I see tickets for the All-Star game tonight as low as 1,351.
0: Should we fly up there privately and then come back or do a remote from there tomorrow?
1: And if you want a seat in right field, lower right field stands where maybe you'll get a home run ball, $5,275.
0: Can you float that for me right quick?
1: Yeah.
0: Thank you.
1: I'll Venmo you.
0: Venmo for rolls. Chairman Kurt, I just opened up the Form Energy YouTube chat, and are you in a scrap with somebody?
2: There's like shows going on with shows going on.
0: Call in chicken tater, you fraud. That's what I see. Call in chicken tater, you fraud is what I see from Chairman Kurt.
1: Who's chicken tater?
4: That's a great question, Doug. We'll never know because he hides behind that name. He comes in once every couple weeks, insults some people, and then scurries away like the cockroach he is.
1: Wow! Gosh.
0: This chicken tater's in your craw. What did Chicken Tater do here? What's going on now?
4: Let me scroll up here. He had something to say about Martin. Why is Martin a complete ass? Is he compensating for his lack of talent? The bit where he messes with papers is getting old, and then I'm not going to say what he said next.
0: Oh, he used the F word. F this, F that is what he said.
2: No, that's a fair thought and a fair take, except I have not messed with papers at all today. I'm an expert, you bitch.
1: Hey, there.
2: I would like context on that, even though I'm the one who said it. I don't remember.
23: You haven't messed with me today at all.
2: I know, buddy. I even offered to almost bring you food.
23: Yeah, that was very nice.
0: Guys, I let my four-year-old stay up and watch it with me, and we were both really excited. He woke up this morning asking to watch Jordan Walker on YouTube. He didn't know his name before last night. A really fun night. That's from Larry Thornton, who used to produce sports at KSDK. Speaking of which, Frank Cusimano, friend of the program, texting, and he was talking about the clip that I posted on my Instagram of my four-year-old running around last night. I think last night was a...
2: Is Frank going to do a piece on a father and son named Tim?
0: Was a and then off to the side, the eight-year-old mad that the four-year-old who's swinging his golf club like a baseball bat is complaining about him blocking his view. Doug, I didn't include that.
1: Yeah.
0: In the Instagram post. You wanted to hear from Big Al? You got it!
1: Okay, good.
0: Here's Big Al on the Callier and Thompson phone lines. Morning, Big Al.
5: Here's what I got to say, Tater Salad. I'm on Twitter as the one and only Big Al in the STL. All you got to do is hit me up, hit me the address, and I'll be there, and I will smash you into smashed potatoes. You don't mess with these people. You ain't got nothing else to do besides act like an ass and get off the dang YouTube and everything else. You're nothing but a blankety blank. Fill it in, Taters. How you doing, Jack? How you doing, buddy?
2: Oh my God. Fill in the blanks. I like that.
5: Are you still sick, little buddy?
23: I'm all right.
5: You sound terrible.
23: No doubt.
5: What do you got? Asian flu?
23: No.
5: All right. I'm worried about you. So,
2: Big Al, I appreciate it. So they came after me, and then you came on strong, buddy.
5: Oh, yeah. Tater, I'm on X. I don't care. I am 64 and there's so much more. So if you want your ass whipped by an old man that beat cancer, I'll beat you worse than I beat cancer. And ask cancer how that felt.
1: Oh, all right.
5: I gotta go.
1: Okay, sorry about the...
0: Jackson called Big Al.
23: I love Big Al.
2: Rack him.
23: I love Big
1: Gosh. You don't see a whole lot of 64-year-old enforcers, but we've got one here.
2: Looking to scrap. I like that. But then he's got to go.
0: Yeah, he had to go. You can email in the morning after at InsideSTL.com. 4-hour Design Air Heating and Cooling email today. Doug, you have any thoughts on Design Air Heating and Cooling? And that's Seth Goldkamp.
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11: Since Pujols and Pena, way before Molina, there was Jack Clark and Willie and backflips from our man Ozzy. Now you give the finger to pictures of Don Dinkinger, cause Cards fans, they still feel fried from 1985.
12: Hard not to be fired up when you hear this.
11: We know every word. Two bucks, so crazy call. Smith Corks went into right. It barely cleared the wall. Vince Coleman looked real sharp to leading by a tarp. John Cooter punched a fan.

0: Now, every time England wins the World Cup match, they all link arms and sing Wonderwall to the fans.
1: That's right.
0: I'd like the Cardinals to link arms and start singing this to.
2: When you hear just a raw talent.
1: I just can't wait to see Dustin May do it.
2: You wonder why this guy didn't become bigger on a national level.
1: I agree with you on that.
2: Listen to the vocals. A finger, two pictures of Don Dinkinger. Because Cards fans, they still feel fried from
1: 1985. Yeah. Powerful. Man, I wish the Cardinals had a home game on Friday night. That reception for Jordan Walker, that'd be something else, wouldn't it?
2: Well, he'll get it whenever they do play at home again. I don't have the schedule in front of me, but...
1: No, that's called show prep.
2: Yeah.
1: It's a Thursday afternoon game against the Diamondbacks. It's a makeup game.
2: Oh.
1: 4:30 start on Thursday.
3: That'll be thunderous. That'll be the big return.
1: They fly back from L.A., Anaheim, after going to, Arizona and the Angels. And then they got their off day. They got to come in for the 4:30 start. That did not delight the Diamondbacks closer. The hell's the name of that guy?
0: Paul Sewald.
1: Yeah, he was unhappy as a hornet. Thanks, Cardinals. We asked about moving the game up. Yeah, so now they got to come back for the 4:30 game. That will be the Jordan Walker return.
3: I'm going to take the under on the time of that game. I don't know if it's been set yet.
1: That's a nice play.
3: I'll take the under.
1: I like where you're thinking. I like where you're thinking
3: nice
1: quite a bit.
3: Nice, efficient ball game. Maybe they'll leave the plane running. Has the Will Ferrell show, it has not come out yet, right? This thing that he's
1: pimping hard.
3: So
1: I enjoyed
3: hard.
1: The Owen Wilson show and watched that.
3: Was it Stick?
1: Stick. Did you watch that, Papers?
0: Mm-hmm.
3: This is Hawk?
1: Yeah, but it's with Luke Wilson. So the Wilson brothers have both gotten into Netflix golf shows?
0: Stick's on Apple.
3: Family
1: Sticks
3: deal.
1: Stick's on Apple. That's
2: and this is Will Ferrell as the world's greatest golfer. Is that the
3: thing? He's an old-timer coming back out of retirement type thing.
0: Yeah, it's a live parody kind of thing. It looks just awful.
1: Really?
2: No. Yeah.
1: Has he swung and missed like that before?
0: Will Ferrell, for sure.
1: Well, give me some examples, movie boy.
0: You ever see the House Party with him and Amy Poehler? Is that what it was called?
1: No, House Party was with Kid and Play.
0: Yeah, but there was a different one. Some House something. No good.
3: House something.
0: Save
3: your words. I'll look it up.
0: No, he's had some swings and misses, but his hits are, he's maybe the funniest person of the 21st century, so you overlook the misses. But of late, he hasn't had much. He's been a bigger producer. Hell, he produced Succession, and so that's a nice little feather in his cap.
1: Mm-hmm.
0: And he worked with Adam McKay for so long, so like Big Short and Vice and that stuff. But yeah, he hasn't acted a ton recently. And what he has done has kind of been underwhelming.
3: Esquire ranked Will Ferrell's movies from worst to best. It starts with number 39, Daddy's Home 2.
0: Yeah, those were rough. Those were rough.
3: The Ladies' Man. Are these ones that you've seen?
0: I've seen some of them.
2: What do they have as the best?
0: Probably
3: well, I got to keep scrolling
2: scroll
3: here. I was enjoying some of the worst.
2: Half hour
3: Zoolander 2, which I didn't realize happened.
0: No good.
3: Bewitched.
1: Mm.
3: Get Hard.
1: Mm.
2: That's when he was in porn.
3: Winter Passing. Don't remember that. They just look awful. Can you review them just by a picture? Papers sometimes. They didn't like Starsky and Hutch, according to the ranking. Now we're getting better, though, because you're getting into the top. This is according to Esquire magazine. Tim, you asked for the top 10.
1: Yep.
3: Step Brothers 10.
1: Yeah.
3: Old School 9.
1: Wow, I would have thought those are higher, but maybe you're going to give me some better ones here.
3: You may not like this list now. The Other Guys, 8.
0: Incredible.
1: I like The Other Guys.
3: Everything
1: so
3: Must good. Go, 7.
0: Yeah.
3: Zoolander, 6.
0: Yeah.
3: Talladega Nights, 5.
0: Okay.
3: The Lego Movie, 4.
0: Hell out of here.
3: Sorry. Elf.
0: Overrated.
3: Stranger Than Fiction.
0: Also overrated.
3: Anchorman.
0: My favorite.
2: Is. Yeah.
3: Ron Burgundy.
2: I don't get Elf either. It's kind of become a classic.
0: I don't see it everywhere.
2: When
0: I think he's so much better than that. I think that it's the same thing I have with, like Adam Sandler movies. Like I don't like the Billy Madison stuff where he was actually like really dumb. Like I don't like that Sandler. I like when he's like more angry and aggro.
2: Yeah.
0: That Will Ferrell, like the super goofy, isn't as funny to me as like the Ron Burgundy or like. Or Talladega Nights. I think The Other Guys is incredible. That might be his. I love The Other Guys.
4: I don't think I've ever seen that.
1: Oh, it's a good
0: him
1: one.
0: Him and Mark Wahlberg.
1: Yeah.
0: Michael Keaton, how super funny. How long
1: ago that
0: 2010.
4: Gosh.
3: Mm-hmm.
1: All right. Jordan Walker. They're kind of celebrating him in Philadelphia.
3: Right, that's why I wonder if there's a chance.
1: I know.
3: That
1: I do too. Like, it's like, okay, you came in here and you did what you did. It wasn't a fluke. You're new on the scene. You came in here. 97.5 The Fanatic, quoting Walker, and they sent this out. My thought was Philly's brutal, obviously, but I think it's pretty special because they love their players, and that's what you want from your home crowd. Honestly, I've never heard people cheer so loud for Schwarber and Harper. So they're celebrating Jordan Walker going in there and taking down their guy. Doug, does that remind you of what happened in Rocky IV in any way?
4: Oh, not really. Jeez. Not sure I even saw it.
1: Oh, my God.
4: I was probably in a library somewhere, Tim, doing research.
1: Weren't you in Miami?
4: Yeah, but still my studies were right there.
3: How crowded are those Miami libraries, Doug, in the mid-80s?
4: There has to be one somewhere there.
1: You know, when they cut away to Harper and Schwarber and who else was out there? Christopher Sanchez, Brandon Marsh. There were a bunch of Phillies down on the field. Mm-hmm. And it was all celebration. They almost did the Washington football team Commanders, and then they had another name. Fun Bunch. Remember the Fun Bunch,
3: oh, yeah.
1: Doug?
3: Sure. Alvin Garrett.
1: They were all gathered around doing a little celebration, and the party was on. The party was on. And the party was still on early on during Walker's at bat. And then all of a sudden, it got a little different tone where then they cut away to Schwarber and he's got this smile on his face, but he's not really moving anymore. Like, oh crap, is he coming? Mm-hmm. And sure enough, then he did. I mean, the fact that it wasn't like he had 10 with like three pitches left. He had to go home run, home run, home run, home run, home run, and couldn't miss. God bless America.
3: 7 home runs with 2 swings left. Woo! Okay, so if you get the 2 swings, then you're at 9, Doug. Then you need the extra swings. Then I need you to hit 2 more just to tie. I need you to hit 1 more to win it.
4: And some credit to his pitcher who put it right where he needed it. Yeah.
3: And then taking the pitch, because the clock's not hurrying you up, so you can take a pitch. It's a bad pitch.
4: Rest a little swing. Bit.
3: No, it was just unbelievable theater. And sometimes these big events, even Super Bowls, just fall flat after some of the hype. But this was, just an exhibition. But, man, it ended up being great TV and just great drama. And for Jordan Walker, I mean, just years and years down the road, whatever his Cardinal career looks like, they'll still talk about that moment. It's not a postseason home run, but it's still going to rank up there in terms of, and I mentioned earlier, Cardinal All-Star appearances tend to be kind of insignificant. Really haven't any major moments for a Cardinal player going back. Like Red Shanings did hit a walk-off, Doug. Was that in the 50s?
4: I believe he did. Yeah.
3: And Red always said that Stan told him, we're going to miss the train because they were in extra innings at Comiskey. So Red, well, just hit a home run, then we hit the train, headed back.
1: But all the Phillies fans... under this 97.5 The Fanatic, one of their, they have 2 huge sports radio stations in Philadelphia, and they're like, man, how can you not respect this guy? There's just a lot of respect for it because he's complimenting the fans, and he doesn't take any of the booze personally. He can't take the booze personally. Like I said, the shoe were on the other foot, and it were Schwarber against Walker here in St. Louis, it would have been the same deal. People would have been pulling against Schwarber and pulling for Walker. It's not personal. I think if anything, I bet a healthy percentage of the Phillies fans who showed up there last night didn't really even know much about the guy. And as Jason Stark wrote, he hasn't done anything when he's been there. So why would you know about him? And then he goes in there and does what he does. And also, now I realize Caminero didn't put on a show in the second round, but he had to beat him. He was the favorite going into the semifinals. And then to beat Schwarber, and it's not like Schwarber hit only 5 like Caminero did. Schwarber went off, and Walker chased him down. That's the kind of thing. And then you handle it with the class that he did afterwards. That's the kind of thing that is the spark that can turn into a firestorm for a guy's popularity and respect, and not doing it with some kind of flash, just with confidence and calm in the face of adversity and booze. That's how you gain respect. People respect that stuff. Sports fans respect that, man. You know, the clutch gene, the clutch gene.
3: I just assume at the end they're going to hit less. Like early on, they all start crushing it. Contreras hit 13 right away.
1: Yep.
3: Then Walker hit 13. And then he goes 6. Now, granted, he didn't have to finish out that round because he'd already beaten Caminero. But so 13-6, and then he goes 12 in that last round. Just,
4: I wonder how many more he could have hit if he'd had to. It looked like he could have hit however many he needed to hit.
3: And then the parents being there, yeah, sharing the moment, getting booed. Again, if he does that, if you win the home run derby against the hometown guy and you were in Toronto or Miami, it just would not have been the same. The Philly backdrop made it even better.
4: And the first Cardinal to ever win, that's hard to believe with the home run hitters that they've had, the McGuires and the
3: Albert Pujols. Was runner-up in 2003. Yeah. He and Edmonds were both in it that year. That was at the new Comiskey. But Albert, 4 years ago, and he had said, remember all the love he got at the All-Star game was a special invite by the commissioner that it kind of invigorated him a little bit, just kind of being around the great players. I went back and looked. He put on a show. He just happened to get eliminated. He hit like 15 in the second round and got knocked out, I think by Julio Rodriguez maybe, but he had actually had an incredible first and second round 4 years ago, but did not advance to the finals.
4: You think you could have ever hit one out when you were 25, 30 years old?
3: No.
4: Not one?
3: Maybe in Houston?
1: Yeah. Down the line, Crawford boxes. 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
8: 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Tim McKernan, Doug Vaughn, Martin Kilcoyne with you on the presentation. The great Jackson Burkett is back. And Doug, if you look on your right, you're going to see the great Terry Crouppen, who is back. He's right there.
9: He's here.
8: He is here, Terry.
9: Oh, great to have you.
8: That's right. My goodness. In our presence.
10: Hi, fellas.
8: It's great to see you.
10: It's good seeing you. I've been away a while. You know, I have a friend who just got back from a round-the-world cruise. He's been. He didn't take his wife because she doesn't want to. She doesn't like cruises. But he took a 4 months.
6: Wow!
10: All around the world.
6: Not many guys could get away with that.
10: No, that's the truth. I wonder, is he getting away with something or is he given an opportunity? I don't know.
8: So I maybe you don't know the triptych, but like, how do you handle the trip? Do they go up and down or just around?
10: He started out, I know, in Hawaii. And then they went to the South Pacific. Mm-hmm. You know, Fiji and Bora Bora. And then I think they hit India.

0: Yeah. But I don't know. I'd like to have an out.
1: You know, if it's going too well, they can pick me up on a helicopter and get me to the nearest airport.
0: Yeah, I'm done.
2: Well,
0: yeah.
2: I suppose you could at one of the ports of call.
0: You I mean, go yes, you could airport. Just leave. Yeah. But I'm guessing the trip cost, I would guess, six figures. You know?
2: Yeah. Oh, yeah. I would think so. Yeah. Because a week will cost you.
0: Maybe I'll get him to come on the radio and talk to you guys.
1: Come on in.
2: I read a story once about a guy who lives on a cruise ship.
0: Oh, yeah, they have these boats.
2: A condo. You buy a condo on a cruise ship.
3: Constantly traveling. Carl Peterson, who ran the Kansas City Chiefs, one of Dick Vermeil's best friends, lives on one of those ships where he's always moving. You're always...
1: Is that right?
3: Yeah, you have a condo, but it's on a ship.
2: But no other bills.
3: Yeah.
0: Yeah.
2: All the food is prepared.
0: And I think there's different, like everything else, there's different ships. You know, I mean, I think there's some that are luxury... And then some designed for people that don't have a vast fortune to spend.
3: And then some are just stowaways. They're just on the boat. Yeah. Hiding.
0: They're just in there. You know, in those torn pants you see that castaways
3: wear. The old hobos with a little stick over their shoulder. Yes.
2: So what's your idea of the perfect vacation?
0: My idea of a perfect vacation. I've had some. I'm trying to think. You know, it's funny. I've been a lot of places. But there are very few places that I came home and said, oh, I want to go right back there.
2: Yeah.
0: You know, I went to Japan, and it was really nice. And I enjoyed it. And a lot of very fine little people. You know what I mean? And they're the most orderly people in the world.
2: Oh, yeah.
0: If there's a line, or you're getting on one of the trains like a subway, they just all stand in a perfect line with perfect spacing. I mean, they're just very orderly people. Mm-hmm. But I don't want to go back.
2: Well, once you've lived in St. Louis, there's really nowhere else you want to be anywhere in the world.
0: It's, you know what the funny thing is? It's my home.
2: Yeah.
0: And I really, once I get over the shock of driving home from the airport and seeing all everything is gray and brown here, and when you're in around the ocean, everything is bright yellow and green and red, and really, we don't have a good color palette here.
2: Oh.
3: So just need to sprinkle some coastal colors, you're saying.
0: Thank you.
3: Around town.
0: Thank you. Exactly.
3: Okay. Freshen it up a little bit.
2: We used to work with a guy, Iggy, who suggested that
0: downtown
2: buildings be painted in pastels to make it feel more like Florida.
0: Why not? I mean, why would you paint a building gray or brown?
2: Yeah.
0: Look at that. There's a great building there.
2: Nice.
0: If that was, have you gone down Lindell?
2: Yeah.
0: There's a house, a white house, a modern house, and it's got all the various parts of the house.
3: Right by the History Museum?
0: Yeah, that are painted in different bright colors. Like the back of the house is pink, the front's white, there's red. I mean, it's really nice.
3: Kind of a Miami Vice vibe.
0: Exactly.
3: Okay.
1: Oh, yeah.
0: That's two. You finish every sentence. I need you.
3: What color's your house, Terry? Let's go paint it today. You and me, let's paint it purple.
0: No, not purple. It's a little dark.
3: All right, too dark. Sorry.
0: Yellow. Green.
3: We were vibing and then we weren't, Tim. I lost him right there. It just went a little too far.
0: It was better than nothing.
3: And you said Andy, your son, Andy Krupen, is one of the busiest guys in town. And when he doesn't come see us, we're always hurt. And then he'll say he has to walk his dog. And we're like, oh, he just doesn't want to see us. But
0: no. He has to walk his dog. He's got a very nice dog, but it's very active. But Andy is the busiest man I know. He's got three little girls. And they're the cutest little girls you've ever seen. But, you know, he's got a 14-year-old girl. That's a hard thing to have, you know. You know, they're a handful.
2: Yeah.
3: What about that?
2: How many kids did you have?
0: Well, I had four. I have four.
2: Yeah.
0: I don't have, thank God. I still have them.
2: Were they hard to handle for you?
0: Oh,
2: keep them in line.
0: Terrible.
2: Awful kids.
0: Terrible. My son, I remember going into our basement and saying, wasn't there a wall there? And what happened is he and his friends got into some wrestling match.
1: Oh, no.
0: And they threw, one of them got thrown through the wall. And to cover it up, They just tore the whole wall down.

0: Oh, did they?
1: Oh, yeah.
0: And you were not in favor of that.
1: I never knew about it.
0: Oh.
1: I didn't know about it until like years later when I said, didn't there used to be a wall here? You got to listen to me.
0: Yeah.
1: I'm giving you guys gold.
2: Nothing. I love when you walk in.
1: Nothing in return.
2: Once I said you should paint your house purple, I decided to step back a little bit. My ideas fell flat. We were on a roll.
1: We call that a miscue.
2: Right.
3: What made the children terrible outside of the wall disappearing? Because I've got an 8-year-old and a 4-year-old, and I need to know what's ahead for me here. And give me some counsel.
1: My two daughters were good students, and that makes all the difference in the world. I can't tell you how much time that I spent up at that school begging people to forgive my whole family and please give my sons another chance. Andy was not, he just dabbled in sports. So like he was the Clayton High School, at one point, their diver. But Andy didn't know how to dive, and they just had him there because if you had a person compete, you got 1 point or something. So the coach had him just compete just to get the appearance point.
2: I remember. What
0: was he doing? Can openers or something?
1: No. He did a cannonball.
0: Oh, did he?
1: You know, everybody else is doing things. They've worked hard. And he gets up there, and I'm there like, my son is going to be. And I think, is a cannonball an actual dive? And he got his 1 point. He enjoyed the hell out of it.
2: They just couldn't have a vacant spot. They literally needed a warm body.
1: He was the lowest level of a high school athlete. And then he played on the football team. He played hockey. He played all kinds. And my son Sam was a real good wrestler. He placed in state. It was.
0: He probably destroyed the wall in the basement.
1: Yeah, he was the biggest challenge, as we like to call.
0: Yeah, well,
2: and he's doesn't he have a YouTube channel or a popular video?
1: Oh yeah, he's got like a half a million fans on TikTok.
3: So what's he doing? Secret Service Sam.
1: Yes, he is, and he
2: was following the Diddy trial, wasn't he? Reporting on it.
1: Sadly, yes.
2: Yes.
1: Yes, he was in New York. Covering, and then he worked for LA Magazine, where he became the food critic, and he's a very talented kid. But as you guys know, with being in showbiz, that's a rough life.
3: Yeah,
1: you know.
2: Just look at us.
0: Mm-hmm. Yeah,
2: look what it's done to us.
0: We're all beaten down.
1: I didn't want to say anything.
2: Okay. You were thinking it.
1: But as I walked
0: just
1: in,
0: by looking at us.
1: There's just the stink of failure.
3: That could be a promo.
2: What if we threw some pastels on the wall? Would that make us look better?
1: Well, we could brighten it up a little bit. Wouldn't hurt me.
2: What you were talking about travel, what's the one country or place you went to that you were so excited and it was a letdown? Like you'd read about it, seen pictures. And then you got there and said,
1: Jordan.
2: Okay, the country.
1: In the Middle
2: Jordan.
1: East.
2: Yeah.
1: And
0: Beirut? You were expecting a lot there?
1: No. But I...
2: Is that Amman?
1: No. Did you see the Indiana Jones movie?
3: Sure. Yeah. The Last Crusade is what you're talking about.
1: The one where he goes to the Petra.
3: Yes.
1: In Jordan. That's some ancient society that they don't really know a lot about. But they left these incredible... Like you walk in and there's the Treasury building, and it's like 100 feet tall, just carved out of the living. It's the scene from Indiana Jones.
3: Yes, I know exactly what you're talking about. Yeah.
1: And then so my wife and I, we go in there and we walk it. As you go up to it, you walk through a passage through high cliffs on both sides. And when you get there, you see this incredible red stone building, the Treasury building. And as you turn around to look back, you see the Indiana Jones ice cream parlor that they have dug into the living rock.
2: So it's a little touristy at this point, as you're saying?
1: Yeah, it takes something away from it, yeah. And then I took a donkey ride on a very small donkey. So I felt at any moment the donkey and I were going to just fall over.
2: You had him sign a release, though, didn't you, ahead of time?
1: Yeah, in Sanskrit, some language I never. No, but that was a little disappointing. I'll tell you where I wasn't. I went to Africa, and we went on safaris and stuff. You know, the game, and that was exciting. I like that.
2: That's on my wife's list. She wants to go to a safari, and I said, can we just go to Montana and see the mountains?
1: You know what? When you see the giraffes and alligators, you know, mice.
0: Mice? You went to Africa?
1: No, mice.
2: No. Rhinoceros, large animals.
1: No, we did.
2: Did they ever get near the vehicle?
1: In my phone, I have a picture. First of all, you go in these big, they're not SUVs, they're open, like truck vehicles with a guy. And the animals are right there. I have pictures. We're in the middle of a herd of elephants. And for some reason, the animals can't tell that you are not part of the vehicle. So you look huge to them. And they tell you, don't stand up, because if you stand up, they'll then figure out that you're not part of this big thing, and they'll eat you.
0: Oh, yeah. And so,
2: that'll keep you from standing up.
1: It just as if you were nailed down. And so we go, and I have pictures of it. Two lions came just out of the bush, and they just walked within 4 or 5 feet, you know, and I'm looking at them, and they go, and I say to the guy, why are we doing this? You know, why isn't this dangerous? He says, no, they can't tell that you're not part of the truck.
0: Really?
1: And I said, well, what if there's like one really smart lion that figures that fat guy isn't part of any truck? No,
0: does the guide have a gun or anything?
1: But he's got a big rifle, but it's in a case.
0: Yeah, which so it'll take a little while.
1: They told us that a few months before, somebody had a lion had come chasing an animal and leaped over the truck and landed in the truck with people.
3: Oh my God.
1: Yeah. And so I.
3: What was the conclusion of that anecdote?
0: I want my money back on that.
1: I think he was just happy to get out alive.
3: Terry Crouppen, Brown and Crouppen, Terry making his glorious return to the morning after. Wonderful to
1: see
3: guys,
1: Terry. It's been a pleasure, and I hope we can do it again.
2: You're welcome anytime.
3: That's right, Terry.
1: That's Crouppen. What they all say.
3: Terry, thank you so much.
1: Bye, guys.
3: Great to see you. Terry Crouppen with us here on the program. We'll take a break, come back with more of The Morning After, as Brown and Crouppen is the presenting sponsor, online at getbc.com or by calling 314-222-2222. Terry Crouppen, Brown and Crouppen, presenting sponsor at TMA. 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Tim McKernan, Doug Vaughn, Martin Kilcoyne, Little Jackie Papers, a glorious return. 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
20: It's the morning after 101 ESPN and the TMA STL YouTube channel. In a normal setting, I would attack Jackie Papers for no return music, and we'd read text attacking him for the next 10 minutes. But this guy's playing hurt today.
21: He sure is. I want
20: you to hear that. He's playing hurt. You know what you are? You're a champion boy. You're a champion boy.
18: I'm concerned I might have developed an ear infection.
22: Oh, gosh, no.
18: Yeah.
20: You got an ear situation?
18: My left ear hurts so bad.
20: Oh, no. I mean, you just don't need to come in, man.
18: Well, I'm all right. I'm all right.
23: I'll run the board.
20: Yeah, we're not capable of that. But Chairman Kurt will admirably step in. Martin, you have been attempting to make magic happen. And you know what? We've got a Cardinal representative who was at the All-Star Game Home Run Derby last night joining us right now from Philadelphia. Is that correct?
23: Jose Fermin on the line, the clutch Cardinal who keeps delivering these two-strike hits. He has been great this year, and he was at Citizens Bank Ballpark last night. Jose, welcome to 101 ESPN here in St. Louis. How are you?
24: Good, good. Good morning. Thank you for having me.
23: Oh, thanks for hopping on. What were the circumstances? Did you fly with the fellas? Did you end up there? How did you end up there?
24: So I have a cousin. He works for the Phillies, and he got tickets. And like a week ago, he sent me a text. He's like, hey, if you want to come with me, like, you know, I got another ticket for you. And I'm like, yeah, I want to be there, especially, you know, after knowing our guys were going to be there. So, yeah.
20: Oh, that's super cool. So you just wanted to be there, support the team, be in the building, and then you get a chance to see it. And listen, man, we were talking, and I mean, you're obviously a lover of the game. You're taking your All-Star break to be there. Usually the Home Run Derby kind of starts with a lot of excitement, but then as it goes on, it's like, okay, you know, somebody runs away with it and wins. But last night, that had the intensity of a playoff game. So here you are, a major league ball player. You're seeing your teammate in that environment. He's the enemy because he's up against Schwarber. What was that atmosphere like as you're sitting there and watching Jordan Walker do what he did?
24: Yeah, it was obviously, like I was saying, talking to my cousin, it's a dream come true. You know, like we wanted because he wanted to do it too, like to watch a home run derby. And obviously it was more special because Walker was there, and the atmosphere, it was awesome. You know, it was loud all the time. Towards the end, it was kind of funny because, like, you know, they start booing everybody. And for Walker to do that at the end, you know, with all the boos and stuff, and, you know, like, silence the crowd, that was awesome to watch.
23: So you're a professional ball player, you're a teammate, but are you a fan? Are you screaming and yelling and saying, sit down, Philly fans? How did you act?
24: Yeah, I was yelling the whole time every time Walker was hitting. There's a fan that was like behind us, and he was asking me, like, you know Walker, like, is that your boy? I'm like, yeah, I think I know him pretty well. So yeah, they were telling me, because I was the only Cardinals fan, I think, in our section, and they're like, you cannot be too loud here because Phillies fans are kind of crazy. They might kick you out.
22: Did you get a chance to talk to Jordan when it was over, or did he big time you, or what happened there?
24: No, like, I was by right field, so, you know, I was a little far from there, but, you know, all the guys in the group chat we have on the team, we were texting him and stuff, but I know, obviously, it was going to be busy and stuff, but, yeah, really, really happy for him.
23: Yeah, how about you've been on this team for a number of years, so you know what the story has been when he's been in the minors and comes up and then sometimes goes back down. What's your level of excitement for him to have this type of year?
24: I mean, yeah, I've seen it all, obviously, because I think we made our debuts in 23, so obviously I've been there, I've seen it. And, you know, I think he never stopped working, you know, he's a great teammate, you know. Really, really humble kid, and he deserves all the good things, you know, that are happening to him. Really, really happy to see that.
22: We always hear after these home run derbies that, uh-oh, this might mess with his swing. Do you think there's anything to that or not?
24: No, I mean, if you see his BPs, you know, he always puts on the show, you know, and I did not see anything different. I was telling my cousin, I was like, just like he's hitting bombs right now, that's how he's doing it. He's been doing it the whole year, in practice and in game. So I don't think that's going to, you know, mess his swing up.
20: Yeah, it's a smooth swing with just barreling the ball, kind of more on a line drive trajectory. And I know you're up in Philadelphia and hanging out with your cousin, but Kyle Schwarber talked afterwards, number one, tipping his cap to Jordan Walker, but also saying he just noticed he was hitting these line drives and he was hitting these high traj bombs. So Walker's business model was certainly more sustainable with those long drives. And probably, as you said, Jose, not really altering his swing from what he does in batting practice and during the game.
24: For sure, yeah. He was hitting balls like 450, I think, 470 on a line drive. So, like, that was really, really impressive to watch. And like I said, he's been doing that all year, like, practicing in-game. So it's even, you know, more impressive.
20: They were calling this to attention, and I'm curious. I mean, you've been in the arena. You know what it's like. I realize, you know, it's a different element when it's a major league game versus a home run derby and an exhibition. But still, that struck me as a pressure-packed thing. You know, Ben Rice might not be a household name. He certainly is for Yankees fans. But that guy's been raking up in the Bronx. And Caminero had a tough second round. My point being, there is some pressure in that thing, even though there is an exhibition. And for your teammate in those circumstances to execute like he did, just to get seven home runs was an accomplishment, but then to rattle off five straight to win the thing, I would think that's not just a test of your ability to swing the bat and make contact like that, but also the mental strength to do it. Can you put yourself in that position and tell us what it's like as a major league hitter to be in that spot against the home crowd, against the home favorite, and have to do that?
24: I mean, I bet, you know, like I said, the environment was crazy. Like you said, the whole stadium was against every hitter, you know, that was hitting against their players. So, like Contreras, I think, was the first one that started getting booed by mm-hmm. them. And you could tell, you know, they were trying to, like, breathe it out, you know, like, try to stay calm. And obviously Walker did a great job with it. Like, he was down to his last out, and he needed, like, four or five homers, you know, to tie it. So that was, you know, that was crazy what he did. And obviously, like, he had me, you know, yelling and everything. I got some videos, like, I posted them on Instagram, so, like, you guys see it, like... You're going to hear me. Like, I kind of lost my voice a little bit last night. So shout out to Walker.
23: I told these guys, Jose is the one in the clubhouse, always smiling, always happy. And I heard Chip say the other night you wanted a nickname, right? Did you ask Chip to give you a nickname?
24: No, I did not. He came out with it. So
23: the Ferminator. Are you okay? Are you okay with Ferminator?
24: I love it. Like, that... So I think it was Joey Chiklets, and between that and Ferminator, he did ask me which one I like more, and I told him Ferminator because, like, I got a lot of friends, including my cousin that's in here. Like, the years in the past, you know, they started calling me that, so I was a little familiar with the last name. So yeah, I do like the Ferminator.
23: Ferminator it is. I think you've played six positions. Can you catch? Will Ali let you pitch here? And, I mean, we've got to check all these bonds. Wait, you didn't know. Torres got to pitch. At some point, you could pull a full Jose Oquendo, who at one point, one season, did play all nine.
24: I told them they should have let me catch Torres that day so I could check that box, too.
22: And you've hit four home runs yourself. How do you think you would have done in a home run derby like that last night?
24: I mean, I don't know if four homers would make it to the All-Star game.
22: Yeah, maybe.
23: Now, will you go tonight?
24: Yeah, I'll be at the game today, too. So.
23: How about that?
24: Really excited.
23: I guess a big league ball player having a nice season and a super fan as well. Jose Fermin, live from Philly. How about just this team? You've been here the last couple of years, and it's been a little rough at the ballpark, and it's been kind of tough. How much fun has this been?
24: It's been a lot of fun this year. You know, obviously winning is always fun. The group of guys that we have, like, we're so close, you know. We like to be around each other. And, yeah, we're playing really, really good baseball, really exciting baseball. So hopefully, you know, the second half we can keep it going.
23: One of our listeners, Steve, who used to live in One Cardinal Way, said, I was neighbors a couple of years ago with Jose. He is a snazzy dresser. So you're getting a little a shout-out for your fashion.
24: Thank you. Thank you. I try.
20: Jose Fermin with us live from Philadelphia. He was in the stands last night watching his teammate Jordan Walker become the talk of the baseball world with shocking and silencing the Citizen Bank crowd last night to take home the 2026 Home Run Derby crowd. Jose, thanks for calling in, man, and thanks for giving us your perspective as a teammate and somebody right there with your guys in Philadelphia. Really appreciate it, and enjoy the game tonight and enjoy your All-Star break.
24: It's my pleasure, man. Thank you. Have
20: Thank
24: a great
20: you.
24: Day.
20: You too. That's Jose Fermin with us live from Philadelphia. He was there. How about that? Taking the All-Star break to go up, and he wanted to be there.
22: Yeah, most guys go on vacation for 3 or 4 days. He's going to more games.
20: I try.
23: Love that. Just hanging with his cousin, sitting in the stands. I love the fact the guy behind him, oh, do you know Walker? yeah, kind of. A little bit.
20: Guys, Fermin sounds like an awesome teammate. I am loving this call. That is from the 618. But Big Tough says Iggy is not happy with this interview in the YouTube chat.
22: What's
20: the problem?
0: Iggy.
20: Yes, go ahead, Sherman.
0: Iggy was not happy with Jose's chuckling and kind of overall positive demeanor.
22: Yeah, I could see where that would bug him.
23: He is the happiest guy in the club. He's always smiling, always pleasant, super polite. I can see why Iggy would be sideways with him. I can just see it.
0: You didn't happen to ask him for an autographed bat, did you, Mark?
23: That'll be next from Iggs. Well, maybe we can get Walker to sign something, like a hotel napkin or something. It's for charity.
20: Email in the morning after at InsideSTL.com. We have the Design Air Heating and Cooling email today coming up next here on the program. And we welcome you to participate. Doug, you know something about Mark Milton, don't you?
22: Well, I sure do. Mark Milton is the tax accountant to the stars, really, in St. Louis, or to the people that are having any kind of problems with their taxes. And that's quite a few people, actually. 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And things get really nasty, but that's where Mark Milton steps in. He'll take care of you. Started his legal career with the Department of Justice Tax Division in Washington, D.C., where he represented the IRS in tax cases around the country and received the DOJ's Outstanding Trial Attorney Award. This is one of the best in the country at what he does. 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If you have any kind of IRS issue at all that's bothering you, contact Mark Milton at STLTaxLawyer.com today, and you'll be saying, no, I am not guilty. I am with Milty. Remember, the choice of a lawyer is an important decision and should not be based solely on advertisements.
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1: Well, Martin, I personally enjoyed you getting Jose Firmino on the program from Philadelphia, considering, number one, he's a member of the Cardinals. Number two, his teammate is the talk of the sports world this morning. And number three, he's a delightful interview. But unfortunately, the 573 didn't like it. Doug in the Air Comfort Service text inbox, this show gets worse daily. Joy FM it is. Now, Jackson, I know you're not in a position to talk.
2: But we did make you do this. Somebody pointed out we made you do the sports in
1: But you correctly identified that Dirty Dan the Garbage Man had blue feet, whereas I thought Dirty Dan was performative. Do you think the 573 is performative or might have blue feet?
3: Very blue feet.
1: Is that right?
3: Yeah.
4: The Festus Fluffer is saying that Paper's performance today is very much like the Michael Jordan flu game.
1: Wow.
3: Disagree.
1: How about this? Little Beer Cats literally just said the same thing as you were reading that, Doug. Calling today's show the Papers Flu Game. Great work, Papers.
3: Thanks, man. Big shout out to Chairman Kurt, who stepped in my stead during that time off. That was not easy work, and he stepped up in the major ways.
1: In particular, on the sick day.
3: Yeah, Wednesday.
1: Because that came out of nowhere for office. I didn't even know you were feeling ill.
3: I wasn't.
1: It just like hit you that afternoon?
3: I had a 102 fever that night.
1: Holy crap.
4: And now an ear infection on top of that.
3: I don't know on that. I just have, whenever you have such bad throat pain, it radiates to your ears, and my left ear really hurts.
2: Did you try listening to the show, and then you said, oh, that's it, I'm over to Joy 99 it is. Yeah. You never had that moment?
1: No. That's always, I guess I'll get you like logistics, Martin, just kind of a behind the scenes. This show has always been in competition with Joy FM. So that, if you are going to land one that's going to hit close to home, it's the off to Joy FM I go. So yeah. We'll meet after the show, and we'll try and do better.
2: And every once in a while, when I try to get Albert to do the show, I'm like, yeah, we're just kind of like the same as Joy 99. Pretty much the same vibe.
1: It's time for the Design Air Heating and Cooling email today. Hello, gents. First off, welcome back, Jackson.
3: Thanks.
1: Glad you're feeling a little better. Now that we've gotten the pleasantries out of the way, I need to talk about something that's been eating away at me for over a day. I've been haunted by the idea that a man and his, quote, handler would drive from New York to St. Louis, Missouri to promote a sandwich that isn't on the menu anymore. Even more disturbing is that he claims that the trip was all worth it because he got to buy Iggy a sandwich. Yes, the same Iggy that sabotaged the entire press tour by choosing the subway that was closest to his house, not one that would have been perhaps more than zero people in it. Of course, Iggy's only regret about the entire situation was that he didn't let Big Mike purchase him a larger sandwich. Anyway, stay tuned. I'm going to start my own press tour where I go to White Castles around the country and tell tales about how I've almost crapped myself at each one. Iggy, keep your phone on you so I can make sure to show up at the most vacant location. Toodles, that's from Bobby Greenbacks.
3: Quick question.
4: Yep. Bobby Greenbacks.
1: Yeah, so, you weren't around for this. This has been quite a little development after the morning.
3: I heard about it. Is the subway they went to the one on Kings Highway that's like tucked behind the car wash?
1: That's correct.
4: Yeah.
3: I mean, you have to know that one's there. Like, it doesn't jump out at you.
2: And that's kind of the, what's the Tampa Bay Rays home? What's their home?
1: Oh, sure. Yeah. The Tropicana Dome.
3: It's like in an alley.
2: So would you say that subway is the Tropicana Dome of subways?
3: I mean, it's literally behind the car wash.
1: Yeah, it didn't. This event, Martin, didn't get a lot of traffic, even though the gentleman drove in from New York for it.
3: It's got to be the smallest subway.
4: 17-hour drive.
1: P.S. Signing towels with your face on it and giving them out to people that have no clue who you are is either the greatest bit of all time or one step past a cry for help. That's from Bobby Greenbacks. Morning, boys. It's good to have Jackson back on the dais, even though he is running on a word limit and is probably stewing on some hot take on the WNBA he can't express. But this email is about counting down the days until Martin retires or gets fired from the Two Fox so that he can hang up his yellow jacket, turn down the condescending smarminess, and let his blue feet shine. Once he gets on the level of the great Douglas Elvin Vaughn on not holding back and enjoying retirement, this show will soar for another 25 years, and I am here for it. Anywho, great show as always, and keep it up. We're so proud of you, boys. Adios, amigos. That's from the Heiser House Hooligan.
4: Heiser?
1: The yellow jacket.
2: Is it like a Hall of Fame jacket? Is that what he's saying? And then you can really let loose.
1: Yeah.
2: Like Doug Vaughn, all the potty talk. Who knew all those years? Yep. Sitting next to Julius and Larry, just dying to do potty talk.
1: Dear Dossier, met Big Mike today at Subway, the culinary capital of the hill, where he was filming content for a sandwich he invented 10 years ago. He's currently driving across the country to talk about the sandwich, but he's very careful not to actually promote it. A lesser marketer might actually create awareness, so this trip is under the guise of a vacation. To further protect against unwanted exposure, he scheduled the shoot for 4 p.m. The strategy was flawless. No customers, no lines, no risk of anyone learning anything about the sandwich. For the next 15 minutes, Big Mike filmed a high school employee making the sandwich according to his specifications. The employee seemed unaware he was participating in the preservation of American culinary history in a three-part podcast. Anyway, gotta run. I just learned there are farms in Jefferson County, and I'm stocking up on cantaloupes. Toodles, that's from the TMA Troubadour.
4: TMA Troubadour.
1: Guys, Iggy insisting he, quote, doesn't book guests lasted about 14 seconds before he tracked down Sandwich Mike like Liam Neeson with a Subway rewards account. This guy's passion project is apparently a Buck Swope-length docuseries about the time he stacks six layers of gabagool on a sandwich. Then he goes on a nationwide tour of blimpies and Subways because, in his words, quote, most of the world hasn't heard this story, end quote. That's true, Mike. And judging by the silence after you explained it, they're making a conscious effort to keep it that way. If the audience was really clamoring for lengthy discussions about sandwich construction, we'd let Carl Ellen cook for another 20 minutes every morning. That's from Mark over at Mark's Mulch and Bra. This bra's for you. Doug, remember that campaign, This Bra's for You?
4: No. Mark's Bra and Mulch Emporium.
2: Pestalozzi, now it's This Bra's for
1: that's
2: You.
1: I think it's quite obvious that someone is being lied to. Jackson was never sick. He's clearly just adding a gravelly effect to garner sympathy and hoodwink the audience. The jig's up, movie boy! That's from the Unknown DJ.
4: Unknown DJ.
2: You doing a little Nina Blackwood homage over there?
1: Early in his career, it had looked like we called him up too early. Maybe put too much pressure on him with lofty expectations. He had all the physical tools, by which I mean that he really filled out those khakis. He was a first-round broadcasting pick, and locally, we expected him to immediately become a force. But then the front office asked him to change his announcing style by moving outside the venue for critical moments in the game. The next thing you know, he was sent down to the minors, which was Miami, where their preseason news was mostly barbecues and other media food. But after a couple of years of dedicated work, the nation got to hear him broadcast a boxing match where Sassy Cassie defeated producer Joe, and it was clear that it was his time to shine, and suddenly he couldn't miss. And the rest of his career was magical. We are so fortunate to say that we got to see it happen. That's for Shooter McGavin, the vice president of 19 years of Tim's meticulous meal tracking, so you can ask what he ate on November 22nd, 2011, but you don't get a used hat. Doug, that's from Shooter McGavin.
4: Shooter McGavin.
1: Good morning, good morning, good morning. What a glorious night it was in the city of brotherly love as 18 sent the old horsehide deep into the Philly night. Everybody at the old quarterdeck cashed on Jaywalk to win, and now we can walk around all Doug-like with our hybrid butterfly Festus Fats tramp stamp hanging out. But this email is from Martin. Listen up, Kilcoin. I know Tim was the one that said it yesterday, but I'm holding your ass accountable because Tim is the greatest. How dare you say our Cardinals aren't making the playoffs? You guys all know that Jordan Walker is a texter into this show, and I hope all you were giving him was bulletin board material as opposed to an actual take. When I'm flying back for playoff games in October, and Doug is doing pony tricks in the Costa Rican fashion on that gas-powered Sibian, you're going to owe me one of those those $15 Bud Selects they sell at Busch. I'll take that or a popsicle stick signed by Rick Ankiel, Jim Hart, Dan Dierdorf, and Bob Forsch. Either will do, but you have to pick one. It's for charity, jackass. Mm. Screw Chuck Todd. Paper sounds like death. And Doug, you need to close the garage door while using said Sibby, and the HOA is complaining. Thanks, Jugs in D.C.
4: Gosh. Jugs in D.C.
1: And finally, hey, Marty, want to send me Jose Vermeen a text and see if he could get a Josh Walker autograph for me? They can just ship it back from Philly. It's for charity, so don't worry about those charges. They'll figure it out. Thanks. That's from Ken Agistrode doing business as Brian Henson, Colts reporter.
4: Brian Henson, we do a 3.5-hour show, and almost every text in has to do with Strode.
2: Now, this Vermeen guy sounds nice, but
4: he's not even on this show, and the texts are still about him.
2: Maybe Justin Walker give me a bat?
1: Doug, we will vote, and we will announce the winner of the Designer Heating and Cooling email day at approximately 10:55. 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

0: Is this an aux on or aux off situation, Jackson?
1: When your name is Matt, Man St. Louis got the Mr. Freeze that can handle a bat. Now we headed for
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3: It's Team A101 ESPN. Tim McKernan, Doug Vaughn, Chairman Kurt slides into the dais in the 10 o'clock hour. Little Jackie Papers. You know, if you were looking at this as an NFL injury report, he would have been listed as doubtful today, and here he is. And he's just grinding clips featuring Pharrell and the Neptunes.
4: We're doing all right.
3: I think if you could redo the play, you'd be in your little Betty right now.
4: Mm-mm.
3: I think you should be in your little Betty right now.
4: No, I couldn't sit in my apartment alone all day again.
3: Really?
4: It's brutal.
3: You been playing like college football 27?
4: No, barely even doing that stuff. Just laying around. Can't stand it. Gotta get out and do something. Take my mind off it a little.
3: My mind's playing tricks on me. Doug, is that Ghetto Boys?
5: I don't know who
3: 91?
5: It is.
3: Mr. Scarface?
5: But it is true. Mr. Sometimes, Bill? Even when you're sick, if you just get up and get showered and get dressed and walk around, somehow that helps make you feel better sometimes.
3: Yeah. Were you able to stay up for the Home Run Derby? Were you able to watch it live, or were you in a bad place? Be honest with me.
4: No, I was at a film screening last night.
3: Excuse me?
5: A film screening?
4: Mm-hmm.
5: What in the world?
3: What is it? We were a turtleneck?
4: It was a screening for a very highly anticipated movie coming out on Friday.
5: But you're not going to tell us what the name of it is.
0: That was very vague, wasn't it, Doug?
5: It sure was. All right, I wonder
4: relax.
5: Why.
4: It's called The Odyssey.
3: Matt Damon.
5: Mm-hmm. And this is the IMAX format?
4: Mm-hmm. I would have rather watched the Home Run Derby if it was anything else other than this. This is a big deal.
3: How about that, Doug?
5: Well, how many
3: you
5: IMAX,
3: weren't invited, I wasn't invited.
5: I wasn't either. How many IMAX theaters we have in St. Louis?
4: One.
5: Where is that?
4: Ronnie's.
5: Okay. I don't think I've ever seen anything there.
4: In the IMAX?
0: Somebody that's listening sent me a message, wanted me to pass it along, that it's a home remedy from their Nana. To burn a lemon and rub it on your throat every morning.
3: How about that?
4: Burn a lemon?
5: A burnt lemon? Rub it on your throat?
3: Yep, that's correct.
5: How do you get it back there?
0: Maybe it's on the outside. I don't know.
3: Yeah, that's...
0: But I trust Nana's.
3: New England Journal of Medicine.
4: Sounds like I'm trying to conjure something.
3: Good God, you went and saw The Odyssey for 3 hours. Don't call it a screening. That's from Carlos Spicy.
5: Is that
3: Wiener.
5: What it was?
4: It was a screening. It was an advanced screening.
5: A watching. Yeah.
3: Too sick to come to work, but could go to a movie, huh? That's from Yasiel the Boy
5: here
3: Puig.
5: Here comes. I was waiting for that.
4: I'm here now. What do you mean?
3: Sharon and Clayton's on your side.
4: Okay.
3: Feel bad for Piddles. Now it's morphing into an earache. Just awful. Poor guy. He sounds so meek and feeble, like an injured little bird with a broken wing. That's from Sharon and Clayton.
4: Relax.
3: Was that a poem?
4: I don't need that backhanded nonsense.
5: I don't think it was backhanded.
4: What do you? She said I sound meek and feeble.
5: Well, sometimes
4: you think that was complimentary?
5: She has other text here saying she feels bad for
4: I appreciate
5: you.
4: That.
5: Wishes you feel better.
4: I appreciate that.
3: What about the comparison to a little bird with a broken wing?
4: Yeah, I don't like that. I'm a man, baby.
5: She probably knew she had to add something like that to get it read. Because if you just call in and say, hey, I'm sorry, you're feeling bad, no chance.
4: That's true. That's a good point, Doug.
3: The program today, God, if you would have told me this, God, how in the hell? But it's been Jordan Walker and Home Run Derby centric, and I'm trying to think. I'm going to explore right here. Explore with me. Come, listeners. Come, dais. Explore with me. Last time, now maybe, and by the way, maybe I'm overstating it. Maybe you boys aren't as high on it as I am. The wonderful ladies in our audience, and of course, we have a handful of male listeners as well. Where a sporting event that you were not, like, for example, Game 7 of the Stanley Cup Final, you knew, no matter what, you were either going to experience euphoria or you were going to experience the absolute low of lows as a sports fan that night. But yesterday, I turned that thing on, and I'm thinking, okay, this will be fun to watch with my boys. Whatever. You know, maybe you'll make it to the second round. He ain't going to win it. Don't really care anyway. And then for it to go the way that it went and to get that kind of pleasant surprise in a day or night of watching sports, that's something that, and again, it's the Home Run Derby. As I'm saying it, I realize it sounds ridiculous.

0: phenomenon. And of course, it's a home run derby. But
1: like something that just came on quickly that you weren't expecting.
0: That gave up, yeah.
2: And I'm, like the Rams drafting Ty Hill.
0: I guess, and you know what? And the funny thing is, it was 20 years ago, so I guess it's every 20 years we're going to get a surprise like that, where a 5 foot 4 inch gentleman gets drafted in the first round.
1: Yeah, it's too small. I could see that. I wasn't much of a draft Nick.
3: I don't remember a time where I was so, like, after the event last night, I couldn't get enough of the content on socials. I was watching every video, every discussion about it.
0: Bonds and pools were great. That was a nice and Rizzo.
1: There's some guy suggesting the TJ Oshie shootout. Is that the Olympics?
0: That's a nice play. That's a nice play. I mean, it was the U.S. and Russia, so you had that going in. But the fact that it became Oshie and then you couldn't have predicted that, because you probably didn't know the rule that he could just keep going and going and going. What was it? Was that 12, 10, 14? Hell, one of them years.
1: Yeah, it was a year for sure. But I don't know the years, Tim.
0: The Big Show is not enjoying it, though, Doug. Let's see. He has been texting in his anger for a few hours about this topic and yet is still listening to it. And I kind of, like Jordan Walker said, they don't boo nobodies. I want to let him know that his anger actually is a positive for us. Are we still talking about the Derby? Doug, that was at 9:11. Yeah. Are we still talking about it? That's at 9:34. And then at 10:44. This has to be a record, talking about the Derby for 3.5 hours straight. So he's been there every step of the way, listening to it.
1: Mm-hmm.
0: And bringing me closer to Jupiter, Florida. We're grateful for that. Thank you to the Big Show. TJ Oshie, that's a nice play. I'm trying to think.
1: Yeah, the Kachucks kind of, you know, flashed there during the Olympics, but not to this extent. Maybe it was to this extent, but it didn't seem to have the same sort of feel.
0: My wife slipped me a finger one time. That was unpredicted and euphoric. So that's from the horny history teacher's husband. But that was for you. I'm talking about something that really got...
1: Okay.
3: I was pretty locked into that finger.
4: Oh. William's hands were shaking.
0: F the Big Show! Oh. Play the pools clip. Jackson, you got a request right there.
2: What clip?
0: Doug, he sounds like Jimmy Stewart on the bridge, doesn't he?
2: You realize that in my house, it's in Bill's house, Fred's house.
0: How about Barry Bonds? We know that clip. Said it was the best home run derby ever.
1: Okay, that'd be a good one. Go ahead and hit the lever, please, Pale. Go ahead, hit it now, please.
5: Barry Bonds, legend, 6 derbies. What did you say to me after what you saw from Jordan?
6: I thought that was the greatest home run derby I ever seen. I had to match 3 home runs to get to win 11 home runs. Amazing. What got me was this, Jordan, was this. You were so calm, and you used your hands well. You never cared how far the ball went. You actually used your hands well as a contact hitter and just hit the ball. You were just fluent. And it was probably the most amazing. And for me to say it, brother, I'm going to tell you right now. I've seen a lot of home runs, but to come back from 11 with only 15. We're talking only 15 swings. Brother, you got my trophy too, bro. You got my trophy too. And I'm going to start getting some gum.
0: He's going to start getting some gum.
1: All right. A little bit of a media laugh there, too.
0: This is a good play here, but it involves golf, and I know that's a problematic topic for portion. Belle Reve, 2018, had the town buzzing, even though Tiger didn't get it done. That's from the 314. I do think that afternoon, Jackson, you're nodding because you knew he was in the mix, but the way it went down with... That was his first, at least in the U.S. He was in the mix in the British Open the month before, but he was in the mix, and he vibed off St. Louis. St. Louis rallied around him. He had that incredible shot right in front of you, right, on number 9?
1: Yeah.
0: And then sank the birdie putt and gave the fist pump on 9, also a fist pump when he finished it off on 18. That was probably something that when you woke up that day, you didn't expect to be in play, and it happened in a different way than you would have anticipated. You know, playoff games is a different kind of topic and a different kind of joy. But I'll tell you this, from a

0: from a just a bigger picture standpoint, we've had a number of people talking about their kids watching it and falling in love last night with it. So you have that element and how it can compound over that child's lifespan as a Cardinal fan and now living for Jordan Walker at bats. You have that, and then you have the national perspective that here is a guy who goes into that ballpark and goes up against all those Philadelphia fans, perhaps the most famous vocal sports fan base, against their guy and is down to the proverbial last strike, the last out, and then rattles off all those home runs. That's why you hear a guy like Barry Bonds going, oh my God, you know, that was incredible.
1: I guess if I
0: put himself on the map.
1: If I can go way, way back to a moment like this, it might be when St. Louis and Leon Spinks beat Muhammad Ali for the heavyweight title.
0: Was that an anticipated fight? I mean, he's going up against Muhammad Ali, but I don't know when the
1: many people.
0: Because he was supposed to just get
1: Pummeled like everybody else. Not a whole lot of people knew who Leon Spinks was until that night. That's going back to like 77, 78, something like that.
0: Does it get any more badass, the single greatest hitter and offensive baseball player ever saying, you now got my attention? That's from Hard Bodied. Yeah. Guys, I don't even like golf, and Tiger had me watching that day. That's from Randy Carricker, not Randy Carricker.
1: Different guy?
0: Randy Carricker.
1: Different fellow.
0: Okay. One-of-a-kind night for St. Louis sports. This is the kind of thing that builds a future fan base. I'm 49, and I felt like a kid again watching it. That is from the 636. Guys, is Jordan Walker the lowest paid player to ever win the home run derby? It's from Tomahawk Tim. I don't know on that.
1: Well, if you go way back, I don't know when this started, like in the early 90s, 80s, there might have been some players that weren't yet making the $15 million a year.
0: Do you remember when Ruben Sierra won it?
1: Not really.
0: Nice show prep.
1: Okay, sorry.
2: You need a hearing aid.
0: I would guess it's probably the first time that somebody made more money by about 30% than 20% than they will for the whole season by swinging the bat a few dozen times. So that's what Jordan Walker did last night, making $1 million by winning, and he's making $799,000 in salary this year. All right, we'll take one final break. It's TMA 101 ESPN.
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1: 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We're headed down the hallway for After the Morning After. BK and Ferrario are headed in here on 101 ESPN. For Jackson, Bennett Burkett, for Chairman Kurt, for Martin Kilcoyne, for my brother Kevin, for Douglas Elvin Vaughn, I'm Tim McKernan. 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

0: is not afraid.
1: That was electric. I could not believe what I witnessed last night. Sports are meant for surprises like that. I said about midway through his round, Alex, I looked over at Kara and Luca and I said, what was really cool that Jordan Walker was in this. It was amazing that he made it to the final. It's a bummer that he can't win it, but it's amazing that he had this kind of a moment.
2: And Luca looked at you like, you're dumb, daddy.
1: And then for him on his final six swings to be able to put that performance together, it's something I will never forget. Truly, it's one of those things, like a home run derby very rarely comes through with moments like that. But when it does, you remember it and you feel it. And it is, especially for those that are so invested in a player like Jordan Walker, the way that we are here in St. Louis. That was remarkable. And yes, I see all of your takes on the text line. And yes, you are correct. We could not have been more wrong
2: so dumb
1: about the format. Now, I will say, just as a quick caveat, because again, to be up front, we were wrong. As a caveat to that, though, I think Walker's comeback played a big factor in that. And if we didn't have that moment, maybe there could have been some times where it did feel like there was too much downtime. But I did not feel it last night. If I had never seen previously what the clock was like, I would not have yesterday been begging 4 o'clock. It did not have an issue of guys taking too long between pitches. I do wonder, Alex, if the clock in games has led to that, where guys are now more accustomed to quick, get through an at-bat, yeah. Let's go, get this thing moving a little bit. It did not feel like it dragged along. I thought the presentation was great after the introductions on Netflix. Overall, fantastic event from start to finish, and it could not have had a better ending for Jordan Walker.
2: Yeah, I was dead-ass wrong. Like, the moment that it started, I was like, okay, here comes the taking the pitches, and I think Wilson Contreras was the first one, and he hit, like, three bombs in his first four swings, and I'm like, oh, okay, we're in for a show. And the more it went on, you know, the part that I took for granted was that last swing, that if you hit a home run, you get to keep swinging. That was the part that I thought really dragged you into it. And there were times where it came down to that, to where they could tie it and they didn't. But, you know, not having the clock allowed those guys to kind of go at their own pace, which I think provides you more theatrics to where it's closer down the stretch. Other than for Ben Rice, that didn't look too good. That was a little rough outing there. But from start to finish, I mean, when you come out with Bruce Buffer, it's like, oh, okay, we're in for a show. And they have the Rocky theme song playing when Schwarber and Harper walk out. It just got better as it went along. But then when you get to the Jordan Walker aspect, the first time you saw him, it's like, oh, damn, like, he's actually going to do this.
1: I loved that they had Barry Bonds and Albert Pujols breaking down his round.
2: Yeah.
1: They didn't do that for very many guys, but they had that particular crew kind of going through his swing in the first round. And you could hear Barry immediately was like, oh, that guy's locked in.
2: Yeah.
1: He looks comfortable. He looks calm.
2: Talking
1: he's
2: about
1: not over swinging.
2: Yeah.
1: Like, Barry Bonds immediately recognized this is different than what we've seen from the other guys.
2: Yeah. And so that first one, when he hit 13 home runs, it's like, oh my gosh, like Jordan Walker's going to be in this. And then the second round, when I think he only needed to hit six and what was it, seven swings? And you knew Jordan Walker was locked in. But as it got to that final round and you knew Schwarber was in it and you saw Schwarber versus Contreras, and shout out to you Philly fans, because my God, did you make that atmosphere awesome. Like, I saw people that were complaining about the booze. I loved the booze. Like, if I think of one thing about Philly sports, it's that those fans are aggressive. And they were booing the hell out of Wilson Contreras, which you can believe whatever you want. I think it affected him towards the end.
1: The biggest cheer for Wilson Contreras was when he nearly got hit by his pitcher.
2: Yes. So then it got to Jordan Walker. I mean, when it got down to that last swing and he kind of took the time and stepped away and took a breath, the fact that he rallied off those consecutive swings with that amount of booing, and it was so perfect to where the booing was loud. And then it got softer and softer when he tied it, and then there was nothing. And they did a camera pan to Kyle Schwarber, I think, when he was down by two. And Schwarber just did the like Schwarber knew it was done. So just the event was impressive. I loved everything that they did with it. Netflix did awesome with the analysts that they had involved. But to Jordan Walker specifically, man, that was the moment, and you lived up to every single piece of it.
1: What I loved about it, when it comes to the booing, it felt authentic.
2: Yes.
1: That wasn't forced. That wasn't different than anything you would expect. This is Philly, guys.
2: Yeah.
1: They throw batteries on the field. They boo Santa Claus. Like, nothing about that was surprising. It's why, Alex, yesterday you picked Kyle Schwarber to win the Derby. I picked Bryce Harper to win the Derby. Because you knew it was going to be a factor in that event. And what it ended up becoming, though, is it made Jordan Walker's win feel that much bigger. For him to be able to overcome what had to have been quite an emotional moment for him, A, because he's thinking back on everything that's happened over the last 2 years, and B, because he's getting booed relentlessly as he's going up against the hometown guy and a guy that might not be, there may not be a single player in Philly more beloved than Kyle Schwarber right now. And for him to go up against that guy in the final and in Philadelphia with all of those boos raining down on him, and he quiets the crowd, that made it feel that much bigger.
2: Yeah.
1: And then afterwards, Alex, I mentioned Barry Bonds. You know my affinity for him. I love the guy. Yep. He's the best baseball player that I personally have ever seen. When he was on the couch talking with Jordan Walker afterwards, and he said this to Jordan, I think it clarified for all of us what we just witnessed.
0: That was the greatest home run derby I ever seen. I had to match 3 home runs to get to win. 11 home runs. Amazing. What got me was this, Jordan, was this. You were so calm, and you used your hands well. You never cared how far the ball went. You actually used your hands well as a contact hitter and just hit the ball. Just, you were just fluent, and it was probably the most amazing. And for me to say it, brother, I'm going to tell you right now, I've seen a lot of home runs, but to come back from 11 with only 15, we're talking only 15 swings. Brother, you got my trophy too, bro. You got my trophy too, and I'm gonna start getting some gum.
1: Can you imagine what that must have felt like for Jordan Walker,
2: it's not
1: dude?
2: Even that, he's got Pujols sitting to the other side of him too. That's
1: dude,
2: an awe.
1: Barry Bonds is the greatest power hitter at a minimum of our generation.
2: Yeah.
1: You can make an argument, and I would, that he's the greatest power hitter ever. Right? Whether you think that's in it or whatever, like I don't care. The guy was unbelievable for that human being. To be sitting next to your couch and say what you did is something that I've never seen before. For that guy to say it, that carries weight unlike anybody else saying that to you, right? It's like if you do something in swimming and Michael Phelps is like, holy bleep, I can't believe that you just accomplished that. Or you make a kick in this year's World Cup and Messi is the guy that's out there saying, oh my God, that was unbelievable. It carries a different amount of weight when it comes from that individual's mouth. And so for Barry Bonds, who never has anything great to say about anybody,
2: right,
1: because Barry's done it better than anybody in my mind and in his own mind, that to me, that was the moment where I left saying to myself, all right, yep, that wasn't just special in my eyes, a guy who can't hit a home run from second base when we're hitting it to the outfield. That carried weight in Barry Bonds' eyes, and that feels a little bit different.
2: Look, that was his coming out party, Jordan Walker, and I know that's crazy to say because he's got, what, 22 home runs already at the halfway point of the season, but to me, that was the moment that now everyone around Major League Baseball is talking about Jordan Walker. And I know it's a dumb thing to put it on because it's just a home run derby, but like you look at past moments in the home run derby when Junior Caminero had his coming out party last year, look at who he is now. Cal Raleigh last year, who I know was doing it in season. Then when Pete Alonso had his first moment and the All-Star at the home run derby, like those are moments to where players become bigger than what they were before it started.
1: Yep.
2: And that night, just adding into the fact that Barry Bonds had that to say, and Albert Pujols was in awe of this one. But that moment for Jordan Walker, just the presence that he provides about himself, the calm and cool and collectedness that he had at the plate, and then all of the stories that have been what he's had to come back from these last couple of years, and then his presence afterwards of the comment where he said, you don't boo nobodies. It's like, Jordan Walker became a likable player, and now it feels like all of Major League Baseball starts to talk. So for 4 years, BK, I've been probably the guy that's been complaining the most about this, saying you don't have a star. You don't have a catalyst to rally your roster. You just had it last night. That was it. That's what I think got me most excited and why I couldn't turn it off. It felt like I was watching Jordan Walker turn into a star right in front of my eyes.
1: These are now Jordan Walker's peers. Giancarlo Stanton, Aaron Judge, Bryce Harper, Pete Alonso, Juan Soto, Vlad Guerrero Jr., Teoscar Hernandez, Cal Raleigh. Those are the winners of the home run derby over the past decade. And Jordan Walker added his name to that list last night. Alex, you know how big I am on tools, right? Like there are different levels to stardom in Major League Baseball. And you're correct. The Cardinals have not had that, like what I will call an S-tier star-level player in Major League Baseball since Albert.
3: Yeah.
1: In my opinion. Jordan Walker has the potential to be that. And last night was the tool that can get him there. Power like that, with that size, his speed and athleticism, and frankly, his charisma, which was on full display last night as well, that is different. And it is the kind of thing that can shine through, and it can make him, even among all-stars at an event like yesterday, or all-stars at an event like tonight, he becomes the guy that other players look to and say, that guy's different.
3: Yeah.
1: They do that with Bryce Harper. They do that with Shohei Ohtani. There are certain players that are just in a separate category. It's almost like in the Hall of Fame, right? There's a Hall of Fame, and then there's the inner circle of the Hall of Fame. There are stars in Major League Baseball, and then there's the inner circle of stars in Major League Baseball. Walker's not there yet. He's got a hell of a lot more to prove. But last night was the kind of display that allows you to have the opportunity to get into that group. Man, was it a hell of a lot of fun. It's the best moment that I can recall for the Cardinals, like individual moment that I can recall since Albert hit 700. I'd be happy to hear any other suggestions via the text line at 314-399-9646. But from, I think that was September of 2022 until today, I don't think there has been a moment that is on that level with what Walker was able to accomplish last night.
2: You asked me in the office, and the only thing I could think back to was 700. And I mean, it makes sense because the last couple of years have been bad for the Cardinals. And even after that 700 home run, like, yeah, Pujols went on the tear the rest of the way, but the Cardinals didn't do anything in the playoffs. So there really wasn't a memorable moment. So that was the first time that it felt like all eyes were on St. Louis because of a guy like Jordan Walker. And to your point with his charisma, man, like just everything about it, like I think having his dad be so excited and his family be there, like it was funny at the end when they were interviewing him, Jordan Walker's grandma was just standing behind Barry Bonds and like waving people over.
1: Albert asks her, hey, what was this like for you?
2: Barry gave the mic to the grandma. It was just that on top of his comment afterwards. And then I know he did a piece, or I saw Bob Nightingale put a piece out, him saying like, you know, I hope this is something to where, you know, young black kids get more into baseball so that they're watching this, because I was this kid. The likability factor went through the roof for Jordan Walker, and that's a big part of being a star in baseball.
1: No doubt. He's Alex Ferrario. Bradford Brun's in with us today. T-Bone out all week. We will be hearing from you throughout the day today at 314-399-9646 is the Air Comfort Service text line to get involved in the show. You can also check us out, as always, on YouTube at youtube.com/101ESPNSTL. In 15 minutes, we'll catch up with our guy Jeremy Rutherford, Blues insider for The Athletic. Want to get his thoughts on the reunion that the Blues are expected to have with Oscar Sundquist. We'll talk about that with JR coming up here in 15 minutes. But next, I know this is an absurd thing to say. I understand it. It is definitely an overreaction. And yet, I couldn't help but think it last night. I feel more comfortable today giving Jordan Walker an extension than I did at this time yesterday. I'll explain why next here on BK and Ferrario.
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0: Casey's Bradford on BK. So I know this sounds crazy. I understand how ridiculous it is, and it's definitely overreactionary. But it's how I felt last night, Alex. And you can't tell me how to feel.
1: You're right. I can't. You do what you want, big boy.
0: I feel more comfortable today giving Jordan Walker a contract extension than I did at this point yesterday.
1: All right, that's just dumb, man.
0: I don't think it's reasonable to feel that way, but it is truly my gut reaction coming off of him winning the Home Run Derby yesterday. And allow me to explain. I don't think you can have a much more intimidating moment than that for a player. I mean, you saw what it was like for Wilson Contreras in the second round. You saw the pressure that I would imagine both Bryce Harper and Kyle Schwarber felt in that first round. You saw what it was like for Ben Rice. It would be easy to melt under the pressure cooker that existed yesterday inside of that stadium in Philadelphia as 45,000 fans are raining down boos upon you. And instead, Walker looked as calm as ever.
1: Yeah.
0: He looked like a guy that was ready to just go for a walk in the park. And instead, he was hitting nukes. He had Barry Bonds saying, oh my God.
1: Yeah, it looked at it like he was doing it effortlessly, too. Like it didn't even faze him swinging the bat.
0: There were other all-stars watching Jordan Walker in awe of what they were seeing on display last night. And so when you see the talent, and that's not altogether surprising to any of us, but you also see the preparedness and you see the calm nature in such a face of adversity, man, that's the kind of thing you don't see tested very often in a season like this for the St. Louis Cardinals. And it's one of the tests that I frankly want to see from Walker is what does he look like under the lights in a playoff setting when you know he's the guy that everybody's circling in the lineup? I don't know about you, but last night gave me a glimpse into what that could look like.
1: Yeah.
0: And what he might be under pressure. This is a guy that was sent down in the past. This is a guy who was counted out not only by fans, but by us here on the station. And frankly, probably by a lot of people inside of the Cardinals organization after how horrible he was over the last 2 years. And for all of that to come together the way that it has this season, I understand that there is inherent risk in doing any kind of a contract negotiation with Jordan Walker right now. But that performance last night, the performance that he's put together so far this year, I am right now as comfortable as I have been at any point in Jordan Walker's career in doing exactly that.
1: All right, 8 years, $250 million. You ready to sign it? Here's the contract. Here's the pen. 8 years, $250 million. Jordan already signed it. Haim, you signing it?
2: So,
1: no, there's no so. You put the pen to paper or you don't put the pen to paper?
2: Probably.
1: Yeah.
2: Probably.
1: Bradford and I said it yesterday. We'd both do it.
3: Black or white.
1: Yeah.
3: Pretty simple.
1: Well, don't worry. You won't be able to see it then. Black pen, maybe red pen, blue pen. It's fine.
3: Fair enough.
0: I think you... I think there is real risk involved with this.
1: Of course there is.
0: If you're wrong, you're bleeped.
1: Yeah.
0: But if you don't keep this guy around and if this guy doesn't become a star, you're probably bleeped anyways. I might as well operate under the assumption that this guy is going to be a star for
1: me. You're still searching for him then. And guess what? When you find him, if it's not him, you're going to be paying that guy too.
0: Exactly.
1: Like, to me, the first thought I had, well, he's never going to be cheaper than what he is right now. Because all that's going to happen is it's just going to keep going up. He comes out of this break and, you know, his swing isn't messed up like I believe it might be. Tongue in cheek, guys. I'm not be really serious about that. It's just going to keep going through the roof because now he's playing at an MVP level. He just won a home run derby. You're going to pay him even more. And I'm fine with it because guess what? Yes, you are taking a massive risk. But you started this rebuild with the plan or build, whatever you want to look, as finding the next core. You found it. Like, Jordan Walker is doing this in one season, but he has had his slumps this year. He has had weeks where he has gone silent. And then he has followed that up with back on the same tear that he was. So basically, 3-4 months, baseball has adjusted to him multiple times. And he has found a way to adjust with them. Now, I don't know what it looks like next year, 2 years from now, 3 years from now. But I can guarantee you this. If their contract was 8 years at $225 million right now for Jordan Walker, he finishes this year as top five MVP and starts off in the first 2 months of next season where he's doing the same thing that he did this year, that contract now goes up to $300 million. That contract then goes up to $320 million. Like, it just keeps rising. So you're taking a risk at some point. I think I'd take it right now for a guy like this. I mean, he took an entire baseball and just crushed him with six straight swings. It's different pressure in the playoffs than the home run derby because you're facing a guy who's going out there throwing 100 miles an hour at you and you got to find a way to get the ball to bat. But I agree 100% with you, BK. Watching him last night, that showed me that dude has ice in his veins. Call him the Iceman from now on all you want. Because the biggest moment, I know Jordan Walker at least has the ability to come up and help his team. And that, to me, is something worth taking a chance on.
0: Yeah, I think that's probably what you're looking at. I think it's going to have to be $200-plus million.
1: Oh, yeah.
0: I don't think he's signing anything for any less than that.
1: Oh, 100%.
0: Somebody on the text line, by the way, from the 573, this is something that we should probably bring up here, said Ollie looked very proud. That was so cool to watch.
1: Yeah.
0: Ollie looked like a proud father.
1: Yeah, he did.
0: Yesterday, watching Jordan Walker. Yvonne Herrera was the greatest hype man that you could possibly ask for. Riley O'Brien was clearly thrilled. His family was...
1: I loved watching his family.
0: On another level. Like, the whole thing, everything about it was special last night to be able to witness. Like, it felt as though we were watching... 5 years culminate into that moment. That was the star that he was always supposed to be. This is who the Cardinals projected him to become, right? Like the whole, this is the best prospect that we've had, best hitting prospect we've had since Albert Pujols thing that John Mozeliak said. He said that for a reason.
1: Yeah.
0: Now, we can look back on it and say, hey, maybe don't say that next time.
1: Just yeah, don't say it when he's 18 years old, okay?
0: But he said it for a reason, because he truly did believe that. Like, the only guys that were mentioned in the same breath as Jordan Walker when it came to hitting prospects for Cardinals in the past 25 years were Albert Pujols and Oscar Tavares. It was those two and then Jordan Walker. And to have him in that ilk as a prospect and for him to be what he's been over the last few seasons... was incredibly disappointing. And then yesterday, I was like, oh, yes, finally. We get to celebrate the guy that we always wanted this to be, the relationship between he and St. Louis. And I was having a conversation about this with one of my buddies this morning, Alex. And this is why now, like, I think this plays into it a bit, not all the way, but as a like cherry on the top. Walker is also the kind of player that kids in St. Louis... will emulate. Like, I don't know how it is for you guys at home, but for Luca, when we're walking around and we're playing baseball downstairs, he pretends to be Jordan Walker. That's his favorite player, right? There was this in basketball for a number of years where young kids wanted to be Steph Curry.
1: Yeah.
0: There was something about him. You can't put your finger on exactly what it is, but it, whether it's his playing style, his shooting, whatever it is, there's something about Steph Curry that just kids wanted to emulate him.
1: I wanted to be Al McInnis growing up. I was taking the fake slap shots all the way up in my backyard. Like,
0: there's something
1: that's what I
0: special
1: wanted to be.
0: About it, right? Yeah. Jordan Walker has the it factor. Whatever it is, he's got it. And so I want that inside of my organization. It's the kind of guy that I could build around. It's the kind of guy that people come out to see. And for how many years, Alex, have we said the Cardinals don't have that star that you need to go to the ballpark to see? Walker is that. And so to bring it all around, I would be willing to sign him to that deal that you suggested. Eight years, 250. It might be a little bit of an overpay, but you're probably going to have to overpay for it at this point.
1: You got to take a risk at some point. And if you're never going to play the risk game, then I think you're always going to be chasing consistency. And for the Cardinals, you've been chasing consistency for what?
0: 10 years.
1: 10 years?
0: A decade, yep. Since 2016, basically. You haven't been able to get back to where you were
1: for
0: a decade.
1: You now have developed a foundation that you're building around. You now have four players that you look at and say, we see the four of you helping us win a playoff game. And guess what? We've got reinforcements coming. We've got two or three guys in the minor leagues that are going to be here by next year. This is the shaping of the roster that we wanted. And when Heim took over and we were all like, yeah, this is the analysis portion of the rebuild. You're getting your answers. And to me, I know it's a risk. I know you're taking a chance. I needed to see what he looked like when he adapted this year, when baseball tried to make changes on him. Jordan Walker has jumped over every single benchmark that has been placed in front of him. And to me, that home run derby was the moment that you may not see at the end of the year with the postseason, but it was a moment of seeing how he handles pressure.
0: Agreed.
1: And that was probably the biggest pressure you're going to see this season if they don't make the playoffs for Jordan Walker. In Philly, with that raucous of a fan base that was just going to boo you relentlessly, and he rallied off 6 home runs for you.
0: From the 618. Guys, it's 1 year. Needs to prove consistency for another year. I in theory, agree with that.
1: You just gave, and I know it's a different amount of money, you just gave J.J. Weatherholt a contract extension.
0: The difference in money can't be overstated. Like, that's a big part of it, you know? I mean, we're talking about 125 versus 250.
1: But you pay for power. And the one thing you need is power.
0: If you're wrong on this, though, it's far worse than if you're wrong on J.J. J.J.'s contract is not going to cripple you. That, at no point does it get out over your skis. The Walker contract, if you're wrong on it, it could be the kind of thing that you're screwed because of. But he's also further into his career, which means that you have less negotiating power and less leverage as the team because he's closer to free agency. And so he could just say, okay, cool, you're going to lowball me? Great. I've got 3 years left. I'm already in arbitration. I'm about to be an MVP candidate. I won the home run derby, and I'm putting together MVP caliber numbers right now. Just wait till we get to ARB, and then we'll show you what we can make in that. You might be talking about like 10, 20, 30 million bucks over the next 3 years individually, and then he gets to free agency, and he's the kind of guy that if this continues, if this is truly who he is, it's 40-plus a year.
1: Yep.
0: He's got that kind of talent, and you're on the hook for that then. So, like, think about what Toronto had to end up paying by waiting further into Vlad Guerrero's career. And now imagine that for you here in St. Louis. You don't have Toronto money, right? Like, you can't necessarily get to that same level as what they did. So that's why it does pay to be early, even though it is scary as hell. With the possibility that you're going to be wrong.
1: It's scary. And for the people that say, well, I need another year of consistency before I can pay him. Is another year of consistency worth an extra $100 million?
0: I guess that's the question, right? Because they have all these people inside that were their actuaries, effectively, where they get to decide, or they can look into the numbers on what are the comparables today versus what the comparables would be if he did it again for another year. I don't know what it costs you. But if it's $50 million, $100 million, that's basically what they have to determine is how much is that extra year of certainty worth to you?
1: I'm just going off of, like, let's say 8 years, 225 is realistic for something like this. I think if he does this all the way up to the All-Star game next year or the All-Star break next year, I think you're talking about 300 plus.
0: I agree.
1: Is one more year of, oh, well, I got to see him do it for 3 more months. Is that worth an extra $100 million? Because you're making an even bigger risk then versus now, where you're still making a big risk.
0: Alongside Alex and Bradford, I'm BK. Jeremy Rutherford, Blues insider for The Athletic, joins us next here on 101 ESPN.
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16: 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Last night in Philadelphia, Jordan Walker rallied to take down hometown favorite Kyle Schwarber and capture the home run derby crown. Number 18 going yard on his last six swings. More indelible moments could happen this evening as Walker, Ivan Herrera plus Riley O'Brien gear up for MLB's 96th All-Star Game. NL manager Dave Roberts unveiled his starting lineup yesterday. Schwarber will lead off while Mets left fielder Juan Soto bats second. Freddie Freeman, CJ Abrams, as well as Max Muncy then follow. Our coverage begins post-Fastlane. 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
0: Alongside Alex and Bradford, I'm BK. Happy to go out to the Callier and Thompson hotline to be joined by our friend, Blues insider for The Athletic. He's Jeremy Rutherford joining us here on the show. Jared, we'll get to the Blues here momentarily, but as a native St. Louisan, I have to imagine you were locked in on the Derby last night. What was your perspective as Jordan Walker won that thing?
17: It was great. It was great. Last night was one of the rare nights where, you know, I invited some people to come over and watch it. Like,
0: oh, thanks, Jared. Appreciate it.
17: I didn't know I'd throw myself under the bus.
0: Yeah, it's cool. I just had to watch it by myself last night like a loser.
18: There's no chance you were leaving your house after 9 p.m.
0: Yeah, no.
17: Yeah.
0: If you would have invited me at 7 o'clock, maybe I would have shown up.
17: but had a few people over and set up the wiffle ball in the backyard for the kids to play, and they were watching the home run derby and then stepping out and taking some swings, and so it was a good time. But hey, so I do have a gambling story. I don't want to come across as a degenerate. You know, every once in a while you throw a wager.
1: Come on, you're speaking to two degenerates, JR.
17: and that's why I knew I could mention this, because I'm not any worse than you guys. So I, once he makes it to the semifinals, like, okay, well, this is worth $10. We'll throw it out there. So as it gets to the final three or four swings, my screen goes blank, and I just assumed that I lost the bet. But what happened was, the actual obvious event is a few seconds, minutes ahead of what you're seeing on TV. So I was like, okay, well, he lost. I lost my bet. No big deal. And then I keep watching the screen, and he hits the, what, sixth straight and wins the event. So what had happened is I had actually won my bet, and it closed out. I didn't know it until I saw it on the screen. And so it was just amazing for everybody back there, the kids included, to be watching that. And now I'm a few bucks richer. So, Alex, I'll take you out to lunch and make up for not inviting you over.
1: Deal. I mean, you and Jordan Walker in the same boat, right? You won some money and he won $1 million. So he's feeling the same way after last night.
17: Hey, listen, he's already making, what was it, $800,000 this year, which, by the way, I'll never understand that as long as I live. You know, you got Blues fourth liners that are making $800,000, and Jordan Walker, the home run MVP type guy, making $800,000.
1: Yeah, that's why we all say here on BK and Ferrario, JR, cap, cap, cap, cap. I mean,
18: Macklin Celebrini's also making $800,000.
1: Yeah, not for long.
18: That's true. That's fair. All right, JR, let's talk about the Blues. They make the news over the weekend. Oscar Sundquist back once again. He's just going to keep signing here in St. Louis, this time on a two-way contract for the Blues. What was your reaction when you saw this news?
17: Not surprised. Oscar Sundquist wants to remain.

0: And so it remains to be seen, you know, how much he'll play or if he'll even be in St. Louis for a majority of the year. It could be Springfield, which if it is Springfield for half of the year, part of the year, he'll be down there hand in hand with Steve Ott trying to bring these guys along, only be doing it from an on-ice perspective. So I think it's a move that made sense in terms of some depth. And also, what have we been talking about for the past couple of weeks, guys? Yeah, there's big numbers, 12, 13, 14, 15 forwards who could be on this roster. But I think it's a situation where if we do see a move prior to training camp and then Sundqvist slots in there as a 12, 13, 14 forward, you know, it makes sense because of the deal that they've made that we haven't seen yet.
1: Well, and that's the part for me, JR. Like, the more I see guys getting signed, you know, they signed Dubé, they sign Oscar Sundqvist, they make the trades for all these forwards, it really does feel like that there's going to be at least some type of move that takes place, because going into camp with this many forwards, I just can't believe they're going to put this many guys through waivers to try and get their roster correct.
0: Yeah, but if they get to, and I agree with you, but if they get to camp and they let it play out, let's just say they don't make a trade and they got all these numbers at forward, you see who's bringing it, who's not, put them through waivers, you lose them. Sundqvist is a two-way contract, so that's not a huge deal. He's only going to make $300,000 at the American Hockey League level. And, you know, you got to believe Dubé on the one-way deal, they've got plans for him. But, you know, you also have a couple guys like Carbonneau who you would like it if they were here, but it's likely not going to happen. So they have a situation where they can be sent down. So I just think you're trying to give yourself as many options as possible, and at the same time, you want a competitive camp.
2: The other thing, JR, is like Stenberg can go down without being sent through waivers. He's one of the biggest guys here. You mentioned already with Oscar Sundqvist, it basically comes down to a Jack Finley versus Dylan Dubé competition with Nathan Walker. I guess you could throw him in there too, right? It's kind of three guys for two spots.
3: And Hugh Suter too.
2: But like Suter, even with that, that's 14 forwards.
1: Well, you got Berggren, you've got Suter, you've got Johnston, Toropchenko, Walker, Finley, and Dubé.
2: Yeah,
1: that's seven guys already for, what is that, four spots?
2: Like five. Right. But you just have to send one guy down out of that group that you just mentioned to make it work if Otto Stenberg and Oscar Sundqvist are starting the year at the AHL level. Because otherwise,
0: yeah, I agree
2: got
0: 14. With everything.
1: Yeah, I think so.
0: I agree with everything. You just you let it play out. But I think the thing that Blues fans, even here in what mid-July, are looking at in terms of what it could look like in September in training camp is, you know, if the Blues are going to push forward with this quote-unquote youth movement, kind of turn things over to this younger core, why not have Otto Stenberg out there? Why not have Theo Lindstein out there? Why not have some of these guys who you think are going to be part of the future, as opposed to a Sundqvist, a Dubé, those types of guys? And I think what the Blues are continuing to try to do is, you know, be competitive and not put these young players in a position to fail and trying to find that balance. And the way you do that is you prepare for it by bringing in bodies who are capable, who you think can help you. And if it turns out they can't, and the right thing to do is plug a Stenberg, plug a Lindstein in there, then I feel comfortable in saying that I think the Blues will do that if that's how it presents itself.
1: So that's something that BK said to me yesterday in the office, JR, and I'm curious your thoughts. BK was like, this really feels like when you sign Oscar Sundqvist, like you're trying to say, like, we're not going to just lose this year. We're going to try and win with guys like this on the roster. And that's the part that I guess I am curious about. Like, at what point do you say, all right, Stenberg's ready to take more lumps. All right, Lindstein's ready to take more lumps. Justin Carbonneau's ready to take those lumps. Like, they do, it's a really sticky spot to be in, to where you want to be competitive and you want to tell Robert Thomas that, look, we can win with these guys, but you also have to give them some NHL experience.
0: Yeah, it's all fair. The way I look at it, and this is what I've learned to look at it this way, is case by case. So you can't say, and I've made the mistake, not saying that this is how you guys are looking at it, but what I've done in the past is, well, if you're going to go young, then why not just play Carbonneau and this guy and that guy and all four of them, just throw them all out there. But you can't do that. Like, one guy might be a little more further along, one guy might not, one guy might be picking it up quicker, one guy might not. And so, you know, Otto Stenberg might be ready to, like you said, take his lumps, where Carbonneau's not yet. He still needs some more seasoning. And the Blues just have to be prepared for every single scenario. And you can't, it's hard to, in October, November, okay, well, we didn't plan for this, now we need to go out and trade for a guy because this guy's not ready. And, you know, they're just getting people in position and letting it play out

0: when we get to that point.
1: Jeremy Rutherford, our guest, for just another minute here on BK and Ferrari. Last question that I've got for you, JR. Connor McMichael, we got the arbitration date. I think it's July 25th, if I'm not mistaken, for him over the weekend. What are you anticipating when it comes to his contract negotiations? Do you think this thing goes to ARB? Do you think they try to get a longer-term deal done? How are you viewing this for any Blues fans that are wondering what the next couple of weeks will look like for a new Blues forward?
0: Yeah, how about that? And I know people are familiar with the situation, but just to give it a little bit of context, you trade Jordan Kyrou for a player who is a restricted free agent and needs a contract, like he needs a contract to play next season, and he has arbitration rights, and he elects to go to arbitration. So now you're in a sticky situation where you say, hey, we brought you, we can't wait to have you, we think you're going to plug in real nicely here, and oh, by the way, here's the case why you shouldn't get a bigger contract, you know, the one that you want. So, you know, kind of a unique situation here bringing in a player like that, but it happens, and the Blues knew that they were going to be dealing with that. So you do have that ARB date of the 25th, July 25th. You know, what are the odds of it getting to that? Probably pretty slim. You got to believe that they could come to an agreement before they get to that point. If they don't, you know, then the case is heard and the arbitrator makes his ruling, and then it's a you know, short-term deal. I don't have any concrete knowledge where they are in the talks. But this is a player who, based on his history with the Capitals, having a 20-plus goal season a couple years ago with arbitration rights, like he's going to be in that $4 to $5 million range, I think. And, you know, so if you get more years, if you get more term on the deal, he can be a $6 million player. Like, you think about Jake Neighbors, he took a few-year bridge deal, you know, had a good season, and then he got another contract. You know, Connor McMichael right in about that same age range. So yeah, the projection for him is, you know, $4 or $5 million, and if he gives up a few more years on that, then he could be a guy who comes in at $6 million. So I would think it'd be somewhere in that vicinity.
1: JR, appreciate the time as always, man. Great work over at The Athletic. We'll talk with you again next week.
0: Okay, thanks, boys.
1: You got it. That's Jeremy Rutherford joining us as he does each and every week here on BK and Ferrari. Always appreciate his time.
2: Do you think the Blues bring somebody from Washington in that arbitration case if it gets there? Like, you have to have Washington argue why he shouldn't make that much money?
1: Hey,
2: like,
1: we valued you so little, we traded you.
2: Yeah.
1: Along with other assets for a guy the Blues couldn't wait to get rid of.
2: Pay this guy like $1 million. We wanted to get rid of him. Like, I don't know how the Blues do an arbitration case when they haven't had him play for their roster. That'll be fascinating.
1: Somebody on the YouTube chat said, I'm a little worried about this whole situation with McMichael. I wouldn't worry about it. I think they're going to be fine. My guess is they'll do like a 4 or 5 year deal at $5 to $6 million per year.
2: Or they do a bridge with them and say, like, hey, we want to see how you play. We'll give you 2 years, and then you get a big payday when you're, what, 26, 27 years old? Like, I'm not worried about this. And I know a lot of people probably are, because in the past, guys that go to arbitration, it does get really nasty. And, you know, we've seen guys get moved after arbitration. I don't think this can get nasty because the Blues don't have much on Connor McMichael. So I would still anticipate, you still got 11 days before the arbitration case. I would anticipate this thing gets done prior to arbitration and everything gets settled. It's just a matter of, does he want to go long term or does he want to go shorter term and kind of prove yourself to get a bigger paycheck?
1: I will say this. It'd be disappointing if it gets to arbitration.
2: Yes.
1: If it gets there, then we can have the conversation about, all right, what does this mean exactly? Why did they do this?
2: Right.
1: But we're not there yet. We've still got plenty of time. We know deadlines make deals, and I think the deadline will make a deal in this scenario. 314-399-9646. That's the Air Comfort Service text line. Questions and answers coming up next.
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3: 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It's BK and Ferrario on 101 ESPN. You've got questions. 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
1: 4399-9646. That's the Air Comfort Service text line for questions and answers. If you guys have any questions, go ahead and get them in right now on the Air Comfort Service text line. By the way, I was just watching some of the highlights from Jordan Walker on Pat McAfee's show. That's what an event like last night brings.
2: Yeah.
1: This kind of exposure is special, and I'm so happy for the kid. Mm-hmm. But he was asked, hey, what was last night like? He said, it was a good night. I'll just leave it there.
2: Smart man.
1: $1 million, I'm going to guess they had a pretty good night last night.
2: I would imagine some steak and lobster at this late at night. But just keep it on the lowdown, Jordan. Don't tell everybody all the ideas.
1: From the 314, guys, the Home Run Derby is such a baseball-specific event. What kind of contest could other sports do that would rival the Derby? I think the Derby works because it's something we've all done when we were kids.
2: Yeah.
1: Like, all of us when we were kids would go to the backyard and say, that's where the fence is. You've got to hit it over. How many times can you do that?
2: Always.
1: The problem is, what else did you do that with? Like, we used to play horse with basketball.
2: Knockout, I guess, would be it, but that's not really...
1: But people don't get excited to watch that. It doesn't have the same amount of, like, raw tools that are associated with it.
2: I think the shootout would be the next closest thing for me, because like that was what I would do as well, is like you'd get a hockey net, you'd have somebody stand in goal, and you'd say, I'm taking 10 shots, and whoever scores the most out of 10 wins. And that's kind of what the shootout is, I guess. So,
1: but that requires a goalie, so it changes. Mm-hmm.
2: It's not an individual thing.
1: Yeah, like are you going to have your own goalie? Yeah. And so you're like telling them, don't stop these. You
2: well,
1: know,
2: just, yeah, that's the hard tough. Part. Yeah, you got to have competitiveness with it. But yeah, I think the
1: 3-point contest is the closest thing that we have currently when it comes to other sports.
2: And God, that's boring to me.
1: Yeah.
2: It's just nowhere near what the home run derby is.
1: Yeah. I think the derby it's something special for baseball. And I don't know that there's a way to replicate it in other sports. Yeah. From the 314, BK, you mentioned an actuary when talking about Walker's contract. What is an actuary? No AI or Googling allowed.
2: Oh, can I phone a friend? Bradford, what's an actuary?
1: They look into risk. Risk management, effectively, is what their job is. Typically, you see that for like people in a medical field or insurance.
2: Insurance, yeah.
1: I can promise you, baseball teams have some of those people working with
15: risk assessment.
2: BK just educated all of you on
1: that. There you go. From the 314, guys, did you enjoy the Netflix broadcast overall? Other than the egregious camera angles, I think they did a pretty great job.
2: I actually didn't mind the camera angles either. I thought they were kind of cool. Like a couple of the times they do the replay and the drone would follow the home run ball into the stands, which I thought was cool.
15: That was sweet.
2: I loved everything about it. I did not
1: like the introductions with Will Ferrell and the comedians. I didn't think it was funny, and it just felt out of place.
2: That was Netflix promoting a show, which you just understand what that was.
1: Understood. I thought we would get more of that. I said yesterday, I thought the reason why they would go to the untimed version is because they would have more of those interviews where they would have
2: Sabathia is terrible at interviews.
1: It's just so bad, man. He's totally fine when breaking things down. Yeah. He's just not an interviewer, and that's okay. There's nothing wrong with that, but it's an uncomfortable position to be in if you're not good at it.
2: Other than the Will Ferrell thing, which, I mean, that was just a snippet. You knew what they were doing, and so it was like you just kind of threw that away. I thought the set with Rizzo, Pujols, and Bonds was incredible.
1: Fantastic.
2: The announcing crew was so good. There's something about Matt Mascursion for me. It's MLB The Show, to where it just feels like I'm watching a video game and it plays, but his voice is just so good with it. And then, like, I loved the Michael Buffer. Like, I thought that was the perfect way to introduce those guys. So, yeah, the whole element was awesome.
15: A little bit of camp or not, that was refreshing. I thought, honestly, from a production standpoint, Netflix learned a few lessons from the opening day or opening night broadcast. Definitely tinkered with some things for the better.
1: Yeah, they just made it more of a baseball broadcast.
15: Thank you.
1: I think that's what people want is, like, YouTube had this with the NFL stuff that they did the last couple of years. Mm-hmm. Just pregame, you can do whatever you want with it, right? Because people aren't tuning into the pregame to really get into the baseball vibe. But once the baseball event starts or the football event starts, whatever it is, just make that the star of the show. And if you can do that and you have good voices, like Alex said, Vascursion was a fantastic guy to do with
2: Pence
1: the play-by-play.
2: Was awesome.
1: Pence was great. Rizzo was really good. You had Bonds and Albert. I almost wish that they would have utilized them a little bit more.
15: I agree.
1: Between rounds, I think they could have had guys go over with Barry and Albert. I think there's ways to even make this better, but for it being their first time, I thought they did. It was better than the ESPN broadcast. I'll say that much. It felt big. And that's ultimately what you want from an event like that last night. From the 314, guys, if these four are fighting for the final two spots, who do you think makes the roster for the Blues? Dubé, Sonny, Berggren, Walker. Out of those four, which two do you think you would pick to make the roster? Dubé, Sonny, Berggren, Walker.
2: Probably Dubé and Berggren.
1: That's what I would go with.
2: Because I think Sonny with the two-way contract kind of sells itself. And I think they look at Walker now and say, where does Walker fit in? Like, we brought in Johnston, who can bring that physicality. You've got the offense that Suter and Dubé could provide on that fourth line, and none of those other guys are centers. And so Dubé kind of gets the upper hand, I think, with the center position, and then you're basically going Walker versus Berggren, and Berggren's got the offensive upside.
1: 314-399-9646 is the Air Comfort Service text line from Tim's Offshore Bookie. Guys, I really enjoyed Bonds last night. For a guy that doesn't do much media, I thought he was great. Barry Bonds, every time I've seen him on television, has been fantastic.
2: Yeah.
1: He's really good in that setting because he's just being Barry. Yeah. He's not trying to hide anything. He's not trying to make him into something that he's not. He is egotistical. He is a guy that believes that he's the best to ever do it. He will tell you as much.
2: Now I totally understand why you love Barry Bonds.
15: And
2: I
15: yet,
2: get it now. I
15: in
2: get
15: that
2: it now.
15: Setting, he comes across as more likable. He really does.
2: He was so likable last night.
16: He's authentically him. As long as you can be yourself, mm-hmm. I think people can take it or leave it from there. And Barry is not going to sugarcoat it. That's who he is. And I think it comes off really well on TV because he's super confident. And a big part of television is just displaying a public confidence.
2: Yeah.
16: And he's really good on it, man. I also think he is a baseball savant in a way that like Jim Edmonds here locally is, right? Whatever you think about them away from the field, when they are there and they're just breaking down the game and they're invested in what they're watching, they're really freaking good at breaking it down.
2: Yep.
16: And Barry's as good as I've ever seen when it comes
2: to that. When I have analysts, I want guys that did it on the biggest stage, that did it at the best of their position and to any other players. Like to me, if I have somebody breaking down home runs, I want Pujols and Bonds doing it over Hunter Pence or Anthony Rizzo. That's who I want breaking down those swings.
15: Or when you're talking NBA, you want to talk with Michael Jordan for 2 minutes every 6 months, NBC.
2: Well, some guys just aren't that good in front of a microphone.
16: From Doug's fat friend, who uses more tone, Bonds or BK?
2: Bonds.
16: Easily me. Oh, easily no, me.
2: I don't know. Bonds seems like he's got that. Bonds, it's making sense. So you hate Jeter,
16: yep.
2: Silent but very confident. Great all-around guy. You love Bonds.
16: We don't know that to be true.
2: Look, just because he handed out baskets, it doesn't mean he's a bad guy.
15: That's generous.
16: I would say Jeter generous. Is the opposite of the authenticity that you see from Barry Bonds. I know nothing about Derek Jeter. Nothing.
15: Too polished?
16: Yes.
15: Too polished?
16: Entirely too polished. Everything about his public persona is crafted by he and his team. I know nothing about him.
2: And that's the way he wants it.
16: 100%.
2: He likes
16: which,
2: it.
16: Good
2: keep
16: for
2: being
16: him.
2: In the background.
16: That doesn't mean that I've got to appreciate that or enjoy it.
2: I'm not saying you do. All I'm saying is if you gave me Bonds and Jeter and said, who resembles BK more? Now I know.
16: Yeah, and I agree.
2: Now I know. And now I get why he's one of your favorite players.
16: One of my favorite players and one of my favorite personalities. Alongside Alex and Bradford on BK, better to forget it in 15 minutes. Derek Gould will join the show for his weekly appearance coming up in the 1 o'clock hour live from Philadelphia, where he was in attendance last night for Jordan Walker's home run derby win. We'll talk to him at 1. But coming up next, one of the biggest questions coming into the season was, where's the power coming from for the Cardinals? Well, last night they had a guy win the home run derby. They also have one of the leaders, two of the leaders, in fact, in the minor leagues when it comes to home run numbers so far this year. Is that suddenly becoming a strength for the organization? We'll talk about that next year on 101 ESPN.
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0: power was supposed to be a huge weakness for the 2026 Cardinals. And Alex, when you look at the overall team numbers, they're not great. Cardinals have 107 home runs on the season. That's good for 20th in Major League Baseball. That being said, they do have some guys that are outperforming expectations in that regard. So far this season, Jordan Walker has been one of the best in baseball when it comes to the long ball. He has 22 home runs. He's on pace for more than 30. Alec Burleson has 15 home runs, on pace for more than 25. J.J. Weatherholt also on pace for about 25 homers this year. You look at those, I would have signed up for that in a heartbeat on opening day because I didn't anticipate that being the case. And it's not just the big leagues. Joshua Baez is third in all of minor league baseball with 28 home runs so far this year. Don't look now, but Jesus Baez, who the Cardinals got in the Ryan Helsley deal at the deadline a couple of years ago, he is tied for 15th in minor league baseball with 21 home runs so far this year. Raniel Rodriguez, no slouch when it comes to the long ball either. He's also approaching 20 so far on the season. Alex, when you look at power, both at the major league level and just overall within this organization, do you view it as something that is still a question mark for them long term, or have they been able to flip the page based upon the performances both by their major league and minor league teams this year?
1: I think on the major league level, there's still a little bit of question mark because beyond Jordan Walker, I do feel like there's a little bit of who's got it. Now, Burleson has shown it. Herrera has shown it. Weatherholt has shown it. But it hasn't been on the consistent basis like Walker has been. But even that to say, like, if you look at just their roster and pipeline overall, the biggest concern was there's no power. And now you've got Walker. Baez has power. It's just, does it translate to the major league level? Baez was one I completely forgot about. He's got power that he's showcasing right now. You've got Rodriguez, who has power that is showcasing throughout the minor league system. And then you go by some of the other guys that they're continuing to kind of transition to the major league level with, Crooks and Blaze Jordan. Like, you go through the positions of where the Cardinals' future looks like with left field of Baez and right field of Jordan Walker, and with Weatherholt at second base, Herrera and Burleson as first base and DH options. You've got the catcher with Rodriguez. You've got Baez at third. Like, you look at what the future, like 3 years from now, 4 years from now, you look into the crystal ball. Man, they might have power potential at five of the nine starting positions for you. So that, to me, it's starting to answer the question. Now, I think it only answers it when you see it translate to the major league level and on a consistent basis. But man, with all of the potential that they have, now you're starting to see a lineup formulate of, okay, well, if I've got Weatherholt batting one, and now I've got Walker, and then you add in Baez, and you add in Rodriguez, and then you add in Herrera and Burleson, man, I'm starting to get to the seven hole of my lineup and being like, man, this is a pretty damn good lineup with power potential and a hitting structure.
0: I think that it is no longer the biggest question on the offense. I think you have bigger questions at times with some of the other stuff that they bring to the table, but offensively, I feel like they're in a really good spot, man.
1: Other stuff meaning hit arsenal of getting on base consistently or the strikeouts?
0: I mean, I would go back to what you have talked about in the past, which is the clutch factor, hitting with runners in scoring position. I would say that's one of the things that has lacked at times this season. Is that going to be a long-term concern? You know my view on this. I think that it's something that if you hit over time, you will hit in the clutch, but they've got to show it first before I can truly believe it about this particular group. But I just don't have a whole lot of questions about the offense.
1: Yeah.
0: I think the offense is really good. What you have now is already showing itself to be, I don't know, top 12-ish in Major League Baseball. And I believe what they have coming is also, in terms of what's close to the Major League level, pretty darn good and impactful.
1: Yeah.
0: My bigger question is just pitching-wise, what are you going to be able to bring to this level? You know, what's Quinn Matthews going to become? What is Gerangelo Sanchez as he's now had that call up to the AAA level? Where does Bryson Motz fit into this equation? What is Hunter Dobbins? Can he be more than just a back end of the rotation starter for you? And once you start to get answers on that, that will influence what their decisions are in free agency, trades, all of these different things. But this gets me to the second part of the question, Alex, because I think the power's good, even if not great. When you look down at the minor league level, and we mentioned Baez, he's obviously close now. Who are the Cardinals prospects that you view as most likely to see the major league team at some point and impact the major league roster once we get to the second half?
1: I think I would have three names.
0: Okay.
1: It would be Baez, Bryson Motz, Quinn Matthews.
2: And in what roles?
1: Quinn Matthews is a starter. I think Bryson Motz might be a reliever. And then I think Josh Baez comes up and plays one of the outfield positions. I think he's either in left field because Lars Nupar has moved, or he's in left field because Lars Nupar is playing center field.
2: Do you think we see Dobbins consistently? Because he's already had opportunities here, but do you think we see him consistently as an every fifth day starter?
1: I don't think so, and I'm glad you said it because I didn't even think of his name. And maybe it's because we've already seen him and I'm going off of guys that we haven't seen, but I think they would give the starting consistent spot in the rotation to Quinn Matthews over Hunter Dobbins. I think Dobbins would remain to be a spot starter, a guy that if they have to move it to a six-man rotation, they can. Or maybe if it gets towards the end of it, he becomes a bullpen arm to where you can use him as that long reliever. I just don't feel like he's got the stuff, meaning swing and miss, strikeout stuff, that replaces somebody that's already in the rotation for you. Whereas Quinn Matthews, everything you're seeing in the minors is swing and miss. It's whiff. It's not making a whole lot of contact. And to me, that's what they're lacking in that rotation.
2: I view it the exact same way. Same three, same roles. I think that you will see, if they drop out of the race, I think JoJo's traded. I think Dustin May is traded. And I think they open up a spot in the outfield, whether it's just everyday playing time or via a trade, for Joshua Baez to be in the mix. Yeah. And then you get those guys their opportunity, see what they could do the final 2 months of the season, and they establish themselves as major leaguers coming into the upcoming year. But I think those are the three spots. I don't really have many other alternatives. I would be really curious. Now, this is different in terms of the prospect status, but guys that are currently at the AAA level, what do they do with Thomas Tajesi the rest of the year?
1: Yeah.
2: Can he force his way back? What's the future look like for Victor Scott? Can Nolan Gorman figure out a way to work his way back to the major league level and become a consistent threat the way that it took some time for Walker, but he eventually did as well? I would say I'm pretty negative on all three of the names that I just mentioned here. So JC, the least of which, because at least he's still got some more time, he's got options, I'm not overly concerned about him. But right. The other two with Scott and Gorman, I just don't know how they fit into this, at least for the rest of the 2026 campaign.
1: I don't think they do. I mean, Scott, I know Church and Blaze just have not been hitting right now, but frankly, I would rather let them figure it out at the major league level than go back to Victor Scott and Gorman, who haven't been performing in AAA. And even for a guy like Thomas Tajesi, I mean, we said all along, like, his role is a super utility player. I think Jose Fermin is Wally Pipped him in that sense, to where it's like,
2: no doubt, he's just better.
1: Yeah, you don't move on from Jose. I mean, the guy's got a nickname now as the Ferminator. Like, you don't take a Ferminator out of your lineup. Does Tajesi become a trade asset? Or does Tajesi just stay in the minors until he figures it out? But I just don't see a place to play a Gorman or a Victor Scott for this roster moving forward, because frankly, I would much rather let Nathan Church take his lumps or go to Josh Baez in the outfield. And I'd rather just let Blaze Jordan figure it out as you move along and play Jose Fermin at third base or Brian Torres at third base. Like, you've got guys that can do that. Let me ask you another one that we haven't brought up. Tinkentz.
2: Yeah.
1: See him at all?
2: No. I think we might be watching the end of Tinkentz.
1: I was
2: going
1: to say, is
2: St.
1: this
2: Louis.
1: The end of Tinkentz to the point of, like, it's just not, and it's a different comp because I know he went through injuries and did get a taste of the major leagues, but it feels a lot Alex Reyes-esque. To where it's I don't think anything's coming back for him. It's not working. You may cut the cord from this and move on from
2: it.
1: Yeah,
2: I think it all comes down to, do they need that spot on the 40-man?
1: Yeah, you're 23, so.
2: If they do need that spot on the 40-man to add somebody else, he is not, at this point, somebody that I'm like, oh, well, you can't possibly move on from him.
1: Yeah.
2: But we're going to see this, Alex, where there are guys at the AA level right now that are putting pressure on players at the AAA level, not only for the 40-man roster spots, but also just playing time.
1: Right.
2: Like, Raniel Rodriguez, I don't think it's this year necessarily, but next year that guy should be expecting to be at AAA.
1: Yeah.
2: Again, not this year, but Jesus Baez, with the way that he's performing right now at AA, I would anticipate next year, even if it's not right away, he's a guy that should spend the majority of the season at AAA. Juan Bencho.
1: Yeah, that's one I was going to bring up.
2: Has come out of nowhere
1: kinda
2: with ridiculous power this season. And if that continues, again, you could probably see him at AAA. Next year, the expectation should be that Liam Doyle starts the season at the AAA level. At some point, Cooper Jerpy's going to have to make his way to the AAA level
1: TK
2: as Robey, well.
1: When he comes back from his injury, is going to be playing at the AAA level
2: exactly.
1: for you. Tanner Franklin's going to be probably pitching at the AAA level for
2: There's only so many spots. Uh-huh. There's only so much playing time to go around. So there will be guys that get squeezed both from the 40-man roster that are supposed to be close that have to go elsewhere, and maybe they get a shot somewhere else, either via DFA or a small trade, or there will be guys that are not on the 40-man roster that the Cardinals look at and to just say, hey, this guy just doesn't have a future here.
1: So there's
2: nothing we can do. It's just not going to happen here.
1: So what we just broke down there, would you say, and this is, if this is too aggressive, tell me, in 2 years, so not next season, but the following season, this next wave of core pieces and pitching and position players should be pushing for a major league roster spot.
2: And we're talking about the Baez, we're Jesus talking Baez.
1: Baez, Juan Bincho, Rodriguez, these pitching players that we just went through. I mean, because if that's the case, then you're seeing that window. And when we talked about it at the beginning of this year, you said probably about 3 years is what you're looking at. So by next year, if they don't make the playoffs here, by post All-Star break next year, you're going to start seeing those guys impacting the major league roster, and you're going to get a very good idea of where this thing is at. And in the midst of all of that, you're going to have this kind of passing of the torch of Lars Nootbaar and Nolan Gorman and Victor Scott over to these younger guys that are coming in, and what assets are you bringing back in? I'm just like imagining what Heim Bloom has already been able to accomplish, and now if you're giving up more trade assets, man, you're going to continue to raise the standards of that pipeline while you're graduating guys to the major league level.
2: Correct.
1: That's how you get into that consistent winner that Heim's looking for.
2: That's why when you look at the Cardinal system right now, it has almost felt like there's a hole at the AAA level.
1: Yeah.
2: Like, there's not a whole lot that the AAA level now has to offer to the major league roster. It's already supplied.
1: That's why those
2: guys are here.
1: That's why the bullpen got into the jam they got into this year.
2: Exactly. They just don't have the depth, especially on the pitching side of things. But that should start to change right around now. This is what we were talking about before the season, is if you can get yourself to, like, August, I think you'll start to graduate some of these guys to the place where they're at least close to contributing at the major league level. But you look down at double A or high A, those guys are more interesting for the most part. That's where your higher level prospects are currently performing. And that goes back to what Heim Bloom has done. He has reinvigorated the lower levels of the system by having this influx of talent via the trades that they have made over the last calendar year, and also the draft that they had over the last calendar year, and what they're bringing in now from this past weekend. When you add all of that up, you should continuously have waves of guys that could supply new talent to the major league level, but you had a break there for a little while, and that's what got them into the situation that they currently find themselves in. All right, coming up in 15 minutes, Sportsnet had one big question for every team across the NHL. Their question for the Blues, I don't think Alex or myself have any questions about this. We'll discuss it coming up in 15 minutes. Better to forget it next here on 101 ESPN.

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It's BK and Ferrario on 101 ESPN. Vegas sets them up, and we're here to make the call. 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

0: 314-399-9646. That is the Air Comfort Service text line for Bet It or Forget It. Guys, Bet It or Forget It. Let's start out with this. The Cardinals will have another home run derby champion at some point in the next 5 years.
1: You took mine. I was going to say in the next 5 years, we see at least three more Cardinals players perform
2: three
1: in it.
2: Three more? Oh,
1: in the next five, okay. Perform in it.
2: Great minds.
1: Yours is better. I'll say, hell, we just spent time talking about it. I'll say Bet It. I'll say we see somebody win it at some point. Baez, Rodriguez, somebody wins it at some point.
0: Walker?
1: Again. No. He's already done it, man. You don't go back and do
0: it
1: again.
0: I bet you he does it again next year.
1: Are you kidding me? I would, too. Unless I get my contract extension, that's where I would say he probably does it if you
0: they
1: get paid.
0: They typically want the champion to come back. Cal Raleigh didn't earn his way on
1: He's got
0: roster.
1: Like seven home runs right now. The big dumper is kind of getting dumped on these days.
3: Alex bet it decisively. Can you imagine? Picture it next summer, Wrigley Field, that platform, sending it out there, bomb after bomb, Walker doubling up back to back. Oh, I can feel it
1: who
3: right
1: gets,
3: now.
1: Who boos Jordan Walker louder, Cubs or Phillies?
3: Phillies.
1: I think it'd be the Phillies. I don't think the Cubs would boo.
0: No, not to the same degree. Do you guys have any fear of Walker doing next year what Cal Raleigh has done this year? Now that we bring him up. Cal Raleigh last year
1: swing in the home run derby
0: had
1: Bruins
0: 60
1: players.
0: Home runs, 125 ribbies, and finished second in the MVP voting. This year he's batting 170. And has been worth negative wins above replacement.
3: But last year he was awesome in the second half, so I don't really see the correlation.
1: I think fatigue
3: has
1: stepped in for Cal Raleigh for how much they used him as a catcher last year, and
0: I can't explain it. I don't
1: went
0: know
1: on that run.
0: On.
1: I can tell you, it's the swing that gets broken, and that's what the concern is.
0: I do
1: is
0: not
1: right
0: have
1: now.
0: That level of concern at this point. But
1: bet
0: curious.
1: It or forget it, guys. The next face for Walker right now, I think everybody can agree, kind of the face of St. Louis sports. The next face on the Blues side of things will be Jimmy Snuggerud.
0: Hmm, interesting.
3: Oh, that's good.
1: I think they have a few outs, too, which is why I find it fascinating.
3: Mm-hmm.
1: Because I've got one in mind that I think I could beat him.
0: This is one of those where I struggle with because I view a different player as being the face of even that top line, much less the team.
1: I do, too.
0: I think Dylan Holloway's that guy.
3: Ding, ding, ding.
0: I think he does everything that this fan base appreciates. He plays with physicality. He's fast. He's super likable. He's already signed long-term at a below-market value rate, and I do think that kind of matters a little bit. Like, if Jimmy gets 12, the expectations will be raised that much higher for him. And if Holloway's able to net 35-plus goals, be a point-per-game player, and plays the style that we've seen from him when healthy, I think that's the guy that's the face of the Blues franchise.
1: Health comes into it with Holloway, which is the only thing, because if you're not available every single season, then where does it come? And I
0: absolutely.
1: Just I look back at past faces of the Blues. Goals, man. That's what people love. Vladimir Tarasenko. Now, TJ Oshie was more of a Dylan Holloway, but he scored a lot.
0: And then let's be real. He was the face of the Blues franchise in part
1: because of
0: the
1: TJ Sochi. You're not wrong. Well, and he was just such a good-looking kid at the time that everybody kind of just gravitated towards him. But beyond that, Pavel Dimitra, like Brett Hall, goals sell. So I think I would bet it with Jimmy Snuggerud, because if you can score 40 goals in this market, you're essentially what Jordan Walker is right now after he just won that home run derby.
3: I will bet it as well, because you're talking about somebody who could be that sheer sniper, right? The likes of which you really haven't had in some time, at least many of them. Whereas I'm not going to be sore about it either if Dylan Holloway ends up becoming
1: hell,
3: a guy who can go 30-plus, who is uber responsible on both ends of the ice. Why not? Up the ante, go for both.
1: Yeah. I just think of 2016. Remember when it was Waino and Oshie on that cover of the Cardinals magazine, I think it was, or maybe it was Sports Illustrated. It's like those were the faces of the Blues at the time. So,
0: Bradford, you got anything for us today?
3: I do, guys. SEC Media Days finally arriving next Monday, July 20th. You know your boy here is champing at the bit. And we know Mizzou's trio of student athletes, Jamal Roberts, Kaden Green, as well as Nick Rodriguez, will speak in Tampa. Bet it or forget it, Kaden Green becomes a top 20 selection in next April's draft.
0: Bet it. It sure seems like that's the way NFL teams are evaluating it.
3: It does.
0: I don't know that we've always seen that at Mizzou, but the athleticism is there. He plays left tackle. He can play anywhere on your offensive line. Those guys go quickly, so I'll say Bennett.
1: Yeah, I'll say Bennett as well, especially for the profile of him. And I feel like Mizzou's going to be a heavily motivated running team like they typically are, although they have a new quarterback now, so I think that puts him in the spotlight more. I'll say Bennett.
3: Long-term BK, you think he's definitely moving back inside as a guard in the pros, right? Me too. Yep, Bennett.
0: 314-399-9646. That is the Air Comfort Service text line for Bet It or Forget It from the 314. Guys, Bet It or Forget It, the Blues will have zero first-year players on the opening night roster.
1: I'll say forget it, because if they don't trade for a left-handed defenseman, I think Lindstein...
0: Does he count?
1: I guess not. Well,
0: Would he be rookie eligible?
1: Yeah, he's still rookie eligible.
0: So I think that's... Yeah. That to me would count.
1: I assume he's still rookie eligible, but yeah, I'd say forget it. I think Lindstein's probably got a good chance unless they make a trade. I don't know if there's a forward that's got a good chance to do it.
3: I'm with you there as well. Same thing, Lindstein related.
0: 314-399-9646. That is the Air Comfort Service text line for Bet It or Forget It. From the 314, guys, Bet It or Forget It, the Cardinals will sign Walker to an extension before the first pitch is thrown on Friday night against Arizona.
1: Okay, forget it. Calm down there.
0: They're not doing it that quickly.
1: I think he'll sign an extension before his first pitch in 2027. Or 2028 if there's a lockout.
3: If the game were in St. Louis, though, no, we're kidding ourselves.
0: From the 725, guys, Bet It or Forget It, Walker will now win All-Star Game MVP and season MVP to go along with his Derby win.
1: Well, now he's really going to be expensive at that point. I'll say forget it. I don't think you win All-Star MVP.
0: Agreed.
3: Forgetting that one. Won't get to check in early
1: enough. And you're not winning season MVP. Let's be honest. Shohei's winning that.
0: We know who's winning the MVP.
1: Yeah.
0: There should be a second award for somebody not named Shohei Ohtani, in my personal opinion.
1: If you want an MVP, go to the American League, because it's not happening in the National League.
0: Bet It or Forget It from the 636. The biggest acquisition this month comes from not the Blues, but City SC with the transfer window opening.
3: Where's Tanner?
1: Yeah, I was going to say, why not?
0: From what I understand, they've got like a ton of their GAM left over. So, I'll say better.
1: It's this month, they said. Trade deadline's in August, right? So it's not in July.
0: Good call.
1: I always think it's July 31st because I'd say the biggest would be the Cardinals, but it's in July. So, yeah, sure.
0: 314-399-9646 is the Air Comfort Service.
1: Battlehawks will do it.
0: From the 314, Bet It or Forget It, Blues will make the playoffs this year. I'll say better. Yeah, I think they get in.
1: I think right now there's a battle for the 7 and 8 spot. I think they're going to get one of those.
3: Final wild card. Let's do it.
0: From the 573, guys, Bet It or Forget It, Newt and JoJo will be traded at the deadline in May. We'll get an extension after the year.
1: Forget it. If you're trading Newt and JoJo, I think you trade May, too. I think you can replace all... Well, actually, I don't know if you can replace the JoJo, but maybe Motz or somebody in the minor leagues.
0: Who? Libby could also...
1: Yeah, there you go. But yeah, I think you have a replacement for Newt, and I think you'd have a replacement for May. A
3: lot of variables there.
0: Dude, I'll say forget it, because I think at least one of these things doesn't happen. Newt Barr, it's entirely possible they hold on to him for the rest of this season and then trade him in the offseason. Dustin May, I have truly no idea what they're going to do with him. I think the next couple of weeks could influence a lot of this, where maybe other teams across Major League Baseball look at what's happened recently and say, we're not giving you significant assets for that. Yeah, he was good for 2 months, but look at how his body's breaking down. Got hit off of the ankle, had the back issues coming off of his complete game, was not effective with his command in his most recent outing. We've seen like 4 out of his last 5 starts have been weird in one way or another for Dustin May. So it's possible if things continue sliding in that direction that teams across Major League Baseball don't value him as much as the qualifying offer, in which case the Cardinals won't trade him. And do they then just bring him back on the QO and don't extend him either? I think that's entirely possible. So he's the one to me that has the widest range of outcomes. I have no idea what to do with Dustin May as we approach this year's deadline.
1: Yeah.
0: No clue.
1: Kind of where I'm at as well. I just think if you're moving those guys, I think you're going to move Dustin May as well to get the most back you can in return.
3: Dustin May, 13 earned runs over 11 plus innings since that one hitter. Not great.
0: Yeah, it's been really weird. And a lot of it is, I can excuse it, I can explain it, we can call it whatever we want to. It hasn't been good enough. He's got to be better.
1: He's throwing it because he doesn't want to be traded. He wants to stay in St. Louis.
0: With Alex and Bradford, I'm BK. Coming up next, Sportsnet said the biggest question of the Blues offseason is this. Alex and I don't even view it as a question any longer. We'll talk about that next year on 101 ESPN.
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4: 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Jamie Rivers, Anthony Stoltz, our guy Stewie's here right now. And Stewie, I hear that all the Middle East tensions are kind of ratcheting things up, and I hear that rates are going up.
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13: Walker steals spotlight from Schwarber. 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About 15 hours ago, Cards right fielder Jordan Walker claimed the first home run derby win in franchise history. Number 18, staging a dramatic finish, hitting six consecutive dingers to best Philadelphia's own Kyle Schwarber. Tonight, Walker gets another major platform. MLB's 96th All-Star Game, fellow Redbirds Ivan Herrera, as well as Riley O'Brien, also present for said festivities. 101 ESPN's coverage begins at 6 o'clock post-Fastlane. Soccer World Cup semifinals kicking off shortly with France-Spain. Tomorrow, England will battle Argentina. 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
12: 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It's BK and Ferrario on 101 ESPN.

0: here on 101 ESPN. Do you still have any doubt about Jordan Binnington's presence on the roster for the upcoming year? Because for Sportsnet, that was their biggest question that they had for the rest of the offseason.
1: Well, that's a good thing for the Blues, then, I would say.
0: They put together their one lingering offseason question for each team the rest of the offseason. And for the Blues, it was, is Jordan Binnington going to be there on opening night? My answer is yes. Like, at this point, we have almost zero evidence that they would feel otherwise.
1: Yeah.
0: I don't think the rest of the league is going to value him the way that the St. Louis Blues do. How do you view this, Alex? Do you think there's a question still here?
2: No, mine is a definitive yes. There, he is going to be on this roster. I mean, I would put it in permanent marker right now of he and Hofer. A couple of things. One, all of the moves that they have made tells you that they're looking to be competitive. And
0: it's a good point. Yeah.
2: Look at how David Alexander uses his goaltenders, because David Alexander is essentially in charge of the goalie schedule. Like, Jim Montgomery's with him, but they go to David with it. No goalie for the Blues plays more than like 50 games. They like to even it out because

0: one that I could hear the argument for is San Jose. But they've got Askarov there that they see as their future number one. So a team isn't going to pay the price that the Blues set on Jordan Binnington, especially if they don't need desperately a number one goaltender. So I look at this and say, like, the Blues are coming back with a tandem of Hofer and Binnington. The bigger question for the Blues is, who's their goalie next year? Because I don't think Binnington is going to be back once he hits free agency.
1: You're saying for 27, yeah. 28 for that
0: yeah.
1: season. Yeah, and that's something like, maybe it becomes Romanov. Maybe mm-hmm. it becomes a guy that they trade for. Maybe they sign somebody in free agency to start 30 games for him, and then they're back into the mix where they were with, like, Chad Johnson and all of those other guys where you're just cycling through a new goalie every offseason. I trust the Blues to figure that out because I think they've shown a good ability to find somebody that can give them adequate goaltending. So I'm not overly concerned about that long term. But for the upcoming year, I totally agree with you, Alex. I think that their actions have shown us this is a team that's trying to contend for the right now, or at least compete for the right now. It's probably a better word for it.
0: Yeah.
1: And if you're trying to compete, the best way to do so for the upcoming season is with Jordan Binnington as your clear-cut number two. I think we've seen a changing of the guard here. Hofer one, Benner two. But if that guy's starting 35 games for you, you're in a pretty good spot.
0: Yeah, Jordan Binnington last season started in 54 games. Prior to that, 55 games. The last time he started in 60 games was in 2022-2023. And if I remember correctly, that was the Ville Husso as their backup where he was still a younger player. But prior to that, 37 in the shortened year, 41, 50 in 2019-2020. They don't like to go beyond 50 games with their goalies starting. And when they've got capable backups, they're going to split that pretty evenly down the middle.
1: The other list that I wanted to get to comes from The Athletic, where they had, I believe it was Scott Wheeler, their prospects writer, who broke down the top 100 prospects that have been drafted in the NHL. And for him, just to give you an idea of what this list looks like, the number one prospect right now in all of the NHL is this year's number one overall pick in Gavin McKenna. Mr. McKenna, you're a Maple Leaf. Number two is Ivar
0: Thanks,
1: Stenberg.
0: Justice.
1: Number three, Porter Martone. Number four, Michael Misa. And those are the top four prospects that are in the first tier for Scott Wheeler of The Athletic. The Blues' top prospect on this list was Tynan Lawrence, the guy they just drafted in the first round this year. They had him in tier two at number 27 overall on this list. In tier three, the Blues had two different prospects, Dalibor Dvorsky at 37 and Justin Carboneau at 39. And then you go down a little bit further. In tier five, Alex, was Adam Juracek, right-handed defenseman at number 82 overall. I find that to be the most interesting of these four rankings in the top 100 for the Blues. I'll go ahead and read you the write-up from Scott Wheeler and where he's at on this list. Juracek is a toolsy defenseman whose young career has been impacted by injuries and has had some impressive stretches internationally. He plays the game with confidence and intention and has shown ambition and even creativity at times against his peers. He has good four-way mobility, an active disposition, and balanced shooting mechanics. He has an eye for spacing and identifying opportunities. I also like his defensive habits, and he has size and ability. He breaks up his fair share of plays in the neutral zone, though he will occasionally get beaten by being a little overactive. He's capable of involving himself against his peers. He projects as a number four defenseman for me. Alex, I feel like I've heard much higher praise about Juracek, both from people around the Blues and, generally speaking, most prospect analysts. This is, though, the alternative view on a prospect, which is valuable. Sometimes we get overly hyped about prospects. When you heard this stuff, did it beg questions for you? Or did you go back into your memory bank and think even more critically about it and say, you know what, no, I still feel really good about Adam Juracek and his development?
0: Yeah, I the latter of what you just said. I think I've read that and said that's too low, in my opinion, of Adam Juracek. Now, if the floor for him is a number four defenseman, that's a massive win. I mean, yeah, get a second pair defenseman, that's the worst thing he becomes. We've seen guys that looked like the best case scenario was a top four defenseman, and they were out of the National Hockey League. I just go back to when we had Steve Ott on during that playoff run for the Thunderbirds, to where he had told us multiple times he was the best player on the ice. And that's a guy who was 19, 20 years old, playing in the American Hockey League in the postseason, and he was the best player on the ice. Tim Taylor, who we had on the show, but he was at the draft show that we had, where I had the chance to

0: talked to him before we went on the air, he obviously has given the comp to Alex Pietrangelo and said, this guy is going to push for an NHL roster spot this season. So I went back into the memory bank and looked back at what Pronman had said, because both Wheeler and Pronman do incredible work, but typically one's on one side and then the other's on another. Pronman said this guy has top four certainty in the NHL. So I think the ceiling for Juracek is still probably like a number two defenseman. But I do think this is lower than what I would have him. I'd have Juracek over Dalibor Dvorsky on this list.
1: Really?
0: I'd have Juracek over Justin Carbonneau on this list. Because not only do I
1: would
0: think...
1: Would you have him over Tynan Lawrence?
0: I don't think so, because I think Tynan Lawrence has number two center potential.
1: I guess this is another question for you as a follow-up on that. Between Lawrence, Dvorsky, and McTavish, who do you think is the most likely player to be the Blues' number two center in 5 years?
0: Ty Lawrence.
1: Interesting.
0: I think McTavish becomes a top six winger for you, and I think Dvorsky's probably just at a third center that can play the second line center potential. I think Ty Lawrence is going to be one of the steals of the draft. And I'm not saying that just from the Blues' perspective. Like, I really think going into this past year, he was slated to be a top five pick. And when he made the transition to the college level, he didn't adapt well, and people thought he was not as talented as original. So I think Ty Lawrence should be number one on this list. But, man, Juracek knows how to play defense very well. His offense, he's got a gift there. It's just what Wheeler said is true. Like, he will blow the zone to go for a goal or an opportunity, which you got to coach that at the NHL level. Logan Mayhew did that as well. But I just look at the work of Adam Juracek and think that's a guy that can be a number two or a number three in my system. But the bigger picture in all of this is I think Juracek should be a top 50 prospect. Scott Wheeler had three guys as top 50 prospects. I think by the start of this season, the Blues pipeline is going to be top five in the National Hockey League.
1: He said about Tynan Lawrence, quote, he's a well-rounded, competitive, and complete two-way player. He plays a premium position and has the intangibles that you look for. He has the look of a future second-line center that your coach loves more than a true number one center.
0: Yeah.
1: So, high praise for Tynan Lawrence. Coming up here in about 15 minutes, we'll catch up with our friend, Cardinals beat writer for the St. Louis Post-Dispatch, Derek Gould, as he joins us live from Philadelphia, where he took in the atmosphere last night as Jordan Walker wins the home run derby. But next, we're going to dive into the junk drawer here on BK and Ferrario.
2: 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Yankees and Dodgers, first pitch at 7:08. Then Sunday, it's game two, first pitch at 6:20. 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
2: 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It's BK and Ferrario on 101 ESPN. 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

0: assume there's going to be a day where we don't do this anymore and we retire from sports radio and we probably go on to do something else with our lives. I don't know what exactly that's going to be.
1: Dare you.
0: I would imagine that's probably in our respective futures.
1: I will be the Blues pre- and post-game host until I die. I'm going to be like Dwight Schrute. I'll die in this office.
0: Have you thought at all about what you want to do in retirement? Like, if you had to get another job of some capacity to, A, keep you going, just do something during the day.
1: Oh, yeah, that's how I am.
0: But, B, to make a little extra cash on the side. You know, it's not bad to have some extra spending money. Have you thought at all about what you would want to do as you get elderly?
1: No. Like, what I want to do is I want to travel with Katie. Like, what we've said is, like, sure, when we hit retirement, we'd love to just get an RV, sell the house, and just travel. But to do that, you have to have money. And, I think the two hobbies that I have gotten so attached to over the last 3 years is cooking and woodworking, or, like, building things. So I think, like, when I get to be retired, I think I would love the opportunity to either go be a cook somewhere or go work at Home Depot and, like, just be the guy that's, I love the fact that those guys just walk around with those orange aprons on and they walk up to idiots like me that's standing in an aisle being like, I need this. And they know exactly what it is that you need. So it would be one of those two, or work at a golf course and be like the starter.
0: That's what my father-in-law is doing. Yeah.
1: And my dad wants to do that. He has not gotten to retirement yet, but my dad's dream job is to just be retired and just be the guy that lets people go off on the course.
0: And my father-in-law is working at the pro shop.
1: God bless you, Keith.
0: At a local golf spot. So
1: those would be the three that I would look at.
0: I think I would probably want to do something where, whether it's an usher or just like working at either a baseball stadium or the hockey arena here locally. That'd be an easy way to go about it. Maybe be a bartender at one of at Enterprise Center. I think that could be a good spot to
1: do. I'd go see you when you were like 70 as a bartender.
0: Yeah, I think that, because, I mean, you're not making a ton of drinks. Mostly just pouring beers and having a couple of conversationals with people.
1: You want to be the guy that stands in the walkway and is like, Bud Light! Bud Light!
0: Feels like a lot of stares and a lot of, I'm 75 years old. I don't know if that's
1: those
0: the best
1: dudes
0: job
1: have, like,
0: for me.
1: Sweat maybe towels.
0: Staying in one spot would be better. But sure, reason I bring this up, there's an article right now over on 7 News in Iowa. 93-year-old man could earn the Guinness World Record for the oldest truck driver in the world.
1: Ooh.
0: Gentleman by the name of Orin Osmus. He is anything but your average 93-year-old. He's been driving semi-trucks for over 70 years, and now some of his fellow truck drivers are trying to get him the recognition that they believe he deserves as the oldest semi-truck driver in the world.
1: Hell yeah! That's 93?
0: 93 years
1: and
0: old.
1: Those semi-truck drivers, like, God bless you if you're listening right now. I mean, you guys go on long drives and you're on the road all day long.
2: Go see America.
1: Golly, man. That'd be a cool... If you liked driving, that would be a cool gig. Like, if you didn't have responsibilities and, like, you were single, that would be a really cool thing to where you just drive.
0: I think you can make pretty good money doing it.
1: Oh, yeah. I had a buddy that did it for 4 or 5 years, and I think he made like 6 digits doing it.
0: Yeah, you can make pretty good money doing it if you're with the right company in the right spot, all these different
1: things. I could drive that long, though.
0: I think it also takes a lot of work to get it because there's so many different certifications that have to.
1: Well, you got to have skill, too. Think of some of those roads you're driving in semi-trucks and in terrible conditions.
0: Yeah. So, 93 years old. Here's to hope, and he gets the recognition that he deserves.
1: I just hope I'm still kicking at 93 years old.
0: No doubt. Coming up here in about 5 minutes, we're going to talk to our friend, the Cardinals beat writer for the St. Louis Post-Dispatch. Derek Gould was in Philadelphia for all of the festivities last night. He has seen a lot in covering Major League Baseball for, I believe, 25 years here in St. Louis. I would imagine that ranked up there among the greatest nights that he's seen of baseball as he covers the St. Louis Cardinals. We'll talk to Derek Gould about all of it when he joins us next year on 101 ESPN.
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0: on Stero and Night Ranger. 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
5: With Alex Ferrario and Bradford Bruns, I'm Brandon Kylie, and we are happy to go out to the Callier and Thompson hotline to catch up with our friend, the Cardinals beat writer for the St. Louis Post-Dispatch, Derek Gould, who joins us weekly on BK and Ferrario. Derek was out there yesterday in attendance as Jordan Walker put on an absolute show in Philadelphia at the Home Run Derby. Derek, we gave our thoughts on this earlier today. I'm curious from your perspective. We were watching on Netflix. You were in attendance for this thing. Walk us through how you consumed this and where you were at and what this whole thing was like for you, Derek.
6: I was at the ballpark. I was in the press box in my seat, which I'm just about ready to walk to here momentarily. So I'm just about in the same spot. The press box at Citizens Bank Park, and sitting not too far away from Bob Nightingale. I can name drop a little bit. Mark Tompkin. But we were watching it, just happened to unfold. The boos for every pitch that Wilson Contreras received when he was going up against Schwarber was just remarkable. And then the cheers when the ball would drop and it wasn't a home run. I mean, it just was like the fans, just a sellout crowd here, made it such an event. And then Jordan Walker just turned it on its head. We were sitting with a reporter who shall remain nameless because he was like asking for a handicap. He's like, where would you put Jordan Walker in this? I was like, if he just goes up there and is himself, he's just going to win. It's when he tries to force it and everything like that. And I said, and you'll know from the start, if he starts grounding out to third base and hits a bunch of 5-3s, then he won't make it out of the first round. I said, but if he's just up there and he swings, he's the only guy who has to put in like the minimal effort with his swing. And it's going to go downtown. I mean, it's just the ball just carries. It's his swing, as we all know, as we've all seen all season. So I was like, and I talked to Ryan Howard later, and I said, is that the least exhausted home run derby champ you've ever seen? He just was like so fluid right from the start. He just pops up there, hits 13 out like it's a casual day, walk through a park. And it was pretty clear early on that, okay, well, if he doesn't break from his approach, he's going to win this thing, and it's going to be pretty fantastic. And it was every bit of that. It was a young player seizing the stage in a hostile environment and making for one epic evening.
7: So, I was glued to the television, Derek, and typically I'm not for the Home Run Derby. I'll kind of peek in and out all the way up to the final and see what happens. This one I just couldn't stop watching, even beyond Jordan Walker, but specifically with him. And I don't know how most viewed him, but to me, that felt like him emerging as a star in Major League Baseball. Did you feel that way?
6: Yeah, I think you feel it afterwards, right? Like, he became such a star that his whole family was part of the glow, right? And then it only added to it. It was like the Walkers were a force multiplier for what we were seeing with just their, the young Jordan getting so much attention. I think, if it had been him versus Contreras in the final round, St. Louis would have cared. But because it was him versus Schwarber versus the entire city of Philadelphia in the final, it was like it made the world care, right? And his dad made, I wrote about this for the paper a little bit. His dad told me on the field afterwards, you know, we're there. And Jordan was there talking to Albert Pujols and Barry Bonds on the Netflix show. And I'm talking to Derek Walker. And he was telling me how he like watched that final round as kind of a movie. And he was like, you know, it's not unusual. You see the underdog come in here. I know how much this town likes it. They make a statue of the Rocky. And he's walking me through all this. He goes, except for like, this was like the Rocky that Philly didn't like.
7: Rocky Five. Just,
6: yeah, Rocky. There you go. Rocky Five. right. And so they're like, he's like, it's just, it's such a cool moment that you have this city who's known for the underdog. Then you have this kid who's an underdog who has, it was one of the best comeback stories of the year, given where he was a year ago in Double A at this time. And, you know, you're just watching it unfold. And as Derek Walker is talking over the back side, over his shoulder, I see Barry Bonds trying to get his attention. I was like, well, is it my place to continue talking to him? Or do you let Barry Bonds get his attention? So I figured it was right to just say, Derek, I think someone wants to talk to you other than me. So I didn't get the full story, but I thought it was very interesting that he, and very fitting, that he kind of described it to like the cinematic moment that we all associate with this town.
5: Derek Gould joining us here on 101 ESPN. Derek, I'm assuming you probably, at least live, didn't see the Barry Bonds stuff because he was over on Netflix as you were, you know, doing your job.
6: I
5: don't know if you've seen it since. He said it was the greatest home run derby and the greatest performance that he's seen in a derby, in part because of what you said, which is he wasn't over swinging. Jordan Walker was just going out there. It was his normal swing, and he's just kind of going, and the balls are flying into the outfield. When you hear something like that from a person like Barry Bonds, who kind of almost made fun of himself, where he was like, hey, listen, I don't just say this. I'm not somebody that hands out praise like that. What does it speak to in Jordan Walker's talent and his ability and the show that he put on last night in your mind?
6: Yeah, it says a lot of what we probably know in St. Louis. It's just going to a larger megaphone and getting, you know, amplified by, you know, a guy with more than 700 home runs and more than 70 home runs in a season. It's that, you know, Jordan has special power. If anything, like what Barry Bonds was articulating there is why the Cardinals hung on for so long and invested so much time in, and also why Jordan persisted as well, because they knew, you know, all right, look, there is a absolute gusher of talent here. If you can find a way to tap it, and that's all it takes, is just the ability to tap it and then let the talent soar. And I, you know, that last night was certainly the largest audience that he's hit in front of. Certainly a lot of like great players were looking at him and watching it because he had the stage to himself. There was no one else taking BP or taking an at bat in Major League Baseball in that moment other than Jordan Walker. So all eyes were on him. It wasn't like some, you know, 5:45 at Busch Stadium where there are 14 other games going on, 14 other BPs going on. You know, there's all the minor league games on. Last night he was alone on that stage, and he had the eyes of Hall of Famers. He had the eyes of fans. He had the pinched, scrutinizing eyes of Philly fans. he had everybody's attention on him, and he delivered in just the most dramatic and remarkable way possible, getting down to the magenta ball, hitting six homers on his final six swings, four when he faced elimination. And he did something that is like now expected of him, which, to your point about Barry Bonds, which is just so remarkable considering 12 months ago what was expected from him by Cardinal fans, by Cardinals, and even by himself.
5: I'm so glad you went there, because that's what I wanted to ask you about next, Derek, because to me, last night almost felt like another test, right? Like you've seen him now not have pressure coming into the season, and he has the breakout campaign that we have witnessed. And then it feels like every time he goes through a slump, there's a certain segment of the fan base, and we certainly see it on the text line, that's like, oh, there it is. Like Walker's going to go back to becoming a pumpkin. And he's responded seemingly every time so far this year, and the slumps are, relatively speaking, pretty short. And then last night on a national stage in front of Hall of Famers, or one of, in Barry Bonds' eyes, like the greatest power hitter maybe of all time. With
6: left-handed.
5: The booze, there you go. With the booze coming raining down upon him from 45,000 fans in Philadelphia, like all of this adds up, and it felt like a pressure cooker moment, the likes of which I don't know that you can replicate outside of like playoff baseball. What did that say about Walker? Where Walker is at right now with his confidence, Derek?
6: Oh yeah, I mean, I mean, I've been to this ballpark for amazing things. You know, I've seen a no-hitter thrown here in a World Series. I saw Chris Carpenter duel Roy Halladay, you know, 2011. I've been here for amazing moments. I've been fortunate to cover them and try to capture them in words. And last night's environment was exactly that. I mean, it was such a remarkable place to be because of what the fans were creating. And also then because of what you're describing, the poise with which Jordan went about it. You know, Clemente Turan, who the bullpen catcher who pitched to Albert Pujols back in 2022, and then last night again for Jordan Walker. You know, he was talking about that final round. And look, you know, this was a new format for him, too. When he pitched to Albert Pujols, it was on the clock. So it was pitch, pitch, pitch, pitch, pitch, pitch, pitch. It was volume. It was a volume play. This was a precision play, right? Because they could pause. And so that gave Turan time to look around and see how many people were also booing him, even though, you know what I mean? Like, he was feeling it on the field, too. And he missed low and outside with a couple. And he saw Jordan just go, yeah, that's great, man. That's not going to do it for me. He wasn't forcing it. He was totally, his pulse did not quicken. Internally, he said it did. Internally, he said he was racing. He called Philly brutal. He was, you know, but he also found joy in that. And his mom said that too afterwards. It was like, you know, this game brings him such joy. And I think people are starting to see that. Cardinal fans certainly have. We saw it. I saw it when I talked to him this winter and he was doing the work there. It dissipated a little bit there in spring when he went through such struggles. But then it was very quickly back, especially after you guys won't remember this moment where he challenged the pitch and then crushed the next pitch in spring training there in West Palm. And I think you just looked at this moment where, to your point about the poise and how you know, like just unfazed he was, that comes from the confidence, but that also comes from like actually getting the results to prove that this process has worked.
7: So, Derek, this is the first time we're talking to you since Weatherholt, of course, signed his contract extension.
6: I was wondering if we were not going to get to that, and then I was going to bring it up, that how big a deal is Jordan Walker's home run derby that we're not talking about Weatherholt. That's wild.
5: I mean, arguably two of the biggest event. I mean, maybe the two biggest moments or milestones for the Cardinals in the last four seasons have happened in the last 96 hours.
7: Yeah, well, and it's funny because I'm going to ask this question not so much about Weatherholt's extension, but... the potential of a Jordan Walker extension.
6: Oh, here we go. Yeah,
7: Derek, because, I mean, you have to imagine that's what everyone's thinking about, and I was thinking it as well. Like, you win the home run derby, you're in an MVP conversation this season. It's hard to imagine when you hear Bill DeWitt III say at that press conference, like, this is the start of us, you know, committing to this core, that Jordan Walker isn't the next guy to get that commitment.
6: We may not be the next one, but he's in line, right? That's part of the conversation. He's definitely, you know, one of the guys who they would look at, they would talk to. Way different conversation than the Weatherholt extension. Let's be honest about that, right? I mean, look, Jordan is on, he's on pace to reach free agency as one of the youngest free agents ever because of when he made his debut, right? He's in that Bryce Harper type of zone for a free agent, and that is a level of riches entering his prime that the Cardinals are going to have to accommodate and understand in any extension. So you're talking about a sizable difference in financial commitment compared to what Weatherholt got just to get Jordan Walker into his 30s. You know, Weatherholt's extension goes into, you know, the early 30s, doesn't include an option, all that stuff. For Jordan, a similar contract of length, he would still be in what is considered like his peak years and, you know, would be reaching free agency at that point. So keep that in mind, but that I mean, he's part of this, right? That's, you know, he's a guy who when they look at what they want their future to be, he is the future of their offense. And he is driving in J.J. Weatherholt and maybe Yvonne Herrera. And they are joined by Joshua Baez in a remarkable outfield, right? With two right-handed hitting power guys that are the envy of the division, if not the league, because it's so rare. And that's who they envision as their core. And with Jordan, it's just a costly one to put in place.
5: Yeah, it's crazy to think about, but Walker's like 100 days older than J.J. Weatherholt.
6: Yeah, that's, I mean, with when he's about to enter arbitration. Talk about timing.
5: Yeah, you ain't lying on that, Derek.
7: That's smart.
5: This is something that our text line asked about earlier today. I'll go ahead and just relay the question to you.
6: Okay.
5: Let's say the Cardinals, like, if they decided, hey, you know what? And this is not something they would ever do, but we're going to be reactionary here and sign Jordan Walker this weekend to a long-term contract extension versus signing him to a deal, you know, by the end of next year. They wait for another calendar year plus of production, right, before they make that kind of a decision. I know these things are hard to do, but I'll ask you to speculate. How much? This is what I'm here for, Derek.
7: It's what you love, Derek.
5: What do you
6: call the All-Star break? Do I get a break?
7: No.
5: Not till
7: tomorrow, Derek.
5: And the nice thing, Derek, is normally, I guess baseball is a little different with this offseason, but normally you get a break from like January into February. But this year, I've got news for you, buddy.
7: No. Yeah, I don't think a break's about? I don't think a break's coming for you at all, Derek.
6: Matt Holliday signed in January 2010.
5: Yeah, and I think Harper was like February, so yeah. The offseason's a little different now too. But
6: remember when Nolan Arenado was traded this past winter?
5: Yeah.
6: Remember when Brendan Donovan was traded?
5: I was about to say, Donnie was post winter warm.
7: I would assume you were in Cabo when that happened, right, Derek? Yeah.
6: I was 50 minutes off a flight back from Japan.
5: Oh my god. Well, Derek,
6: the plane, rubbed my eyes, checked my text messages, and went, huh, pulled out the laptop and got to work.
7: Yeah, now you know how we feel when Heim announced the Weatherholt extension on Friday at 2:01.
5: Come on, Heim, let's get it together here. So
6: something.
5: Let's say they wait that extra calendar year, Derek.
6: Yeah.
5: Mm-hmm. How much different, if he continues with a similar level of production, how much different do you think the contract looks like?
6: I like this question because I feel confident in saying it doesn't.
5: Okay, interesting.
6: Okay. What has to change is the willingness then to meet the number, because both sides know what he's worth at his full strength, right? If he performs to what his ceiling is without any step back or anything like that, if this continues, right, as a curve of production, both sides can put a dollar figure on that, right? The negotiation isn't then about that. The negotiation is about the agent saying that's who he's going to be and the team saying, well, we want some protection in case he's not. So the dollar figure doesn't change as to what they would chase today versus a year from now, with the exception on if someone goes way off the board and resets the market, right? But with a lockout happening, that's not likely, right? That's just not. I just to be honest, it's not that there's going to be some random rebel team that's going to go out and radically reshape what those first few years of his deal is going to look like by changing the market for pre-free agent sluggers like him. Pretty good idea what, you know, pretty good idea where he fits right now. There's a pretty good, you know, you can see the roadmap to at least what the dollar figure is. And the discussion would be the agent trying to maximize that because he's going to be as good as everybody thinks he is. And the team saying, yeah, but what if he's not?
5: Yeah.
6: Where's the concern? And so I don't see it changing much. Maybe the dollar figure changes, but that's because the years change, not because of any other thing. So it's a good question because, like, it speaks to the timing of it, right? And the timing isn't about changing the dollar figures or changing the money or changing the cost other than, say, a year, right, of length. Where this comes in is it's the changing of the urgency. and the team going, yeah, you know what, we're willing to dream on that and buy in on that, and we think he's going to be just as great too, and let's put the dollars to that.
5: If I, and you're going to hate this question, Derek, I just want to preemptively say that.
6: You know, it's fun because sometimes, like, the questions that I'm like, oh, no, are actually the most fun to answer because they're a good challenge. Okay. So let's aim high.
5: Let's do this.
7: I just all always right. Like when BK prefaces it by, you're going to hate this question. Like, good, that's what we need to do
5: for what's about to come. Nolan Arenado, his extension was 8 years, $260 million when he signed it.
6: Yep.
5: If I set that as the baseline for a contract that Jordan Walker signs in St. Louis as the extension, do you think that is higher or lower than what the likely number would be for him here?
6: You said 280, right?
5: 260, 8 by 260. 260.
6: That is remarkably close.
5: Okay.
6: That is, and like, again, toggle the years a little bit, right? So like you 8 for 260, you know, 9 for whatever, 300, right? So toggle it, and that can be significant, right? When you're adding an extra year, all of a sudden it looks a lot bigger because it tips it over to that 3 number. But it's all about the same structure. You know, I mean, you're looking at a conversation that starts with twice what Weatherholt got in guaranteed money and a different setup for years because he's going into free agency in his peak, not in his 30s.
5: Yeah, and that changes everything. Yeah. As you know, Derek, I'm not saying this to you, but like the just as the context here, J.J. Weatherholt's contract starts with like $2.5 million in his salary. That's gone for Walker. Like it's already happened, and now you're talking about the arbitration year. So it starts. Yeah. In year like 4 of what Weatherholt's deal is going to be, how big of a test is this for the organization,
6: well,
5: Derek?
6: Not only because that, but I mean, it would have to cover far more years of free agency.
5: 100%.
7: Yeah.
6: That's the big part.
5: Derek, how big of a test is this for the organization? Because that's the kind of contract they've frankly never handed out. They've acquired one in Nolan Arenado, but they've never handed out one like this.
6: Yeah, but they've been willing to acquire two of them. They actually got one of them. And they were at least willing to offer, you know, those kind of dollars. Yeah, for Stan. They were willing to offer those kind of dollars to David Price as a free agent. That was a 210, 214 type of range. In today's dollars, that's significantly more. And the risk of doing it with a right fielder who can be a DH who's gonna age well because he's an athlete and his game is power, and that, pun intended, has staying power, I guess, is the way to put it. I mean, that's a safer bet on the big dollars than a pitcher. So is it a huge test for the organization? Absolutely, it's a test for the organization, sure, because anything those high dollars is. But it's not one that they haven't at least explored before. It's one that they haven't finalized before. And that is the fit for your question, right? Like, do they have the gumption? Do they have the feel to finalize this one?
7: Derek, we joked around about this at the beginning of the season, and honestly, we're having conversations because we didn't know where the power was going to come from, and now we've seen Walker have it. We've seen signs of it with J.J. Weatherholt, and then you look in the pipeline with Baez and Rodriguez and a couple of others. Do you feel differently about the source of power for the Cardinals system as a whole versus what you did at the beginning of the season?
6: No, I don't mean to be a stick in the mud there. I don't. The question for me entering the year was the power for the major league team. That's manifested. But Jordan is a huge part of that. It hasn't, you know, Burleson, Herrera, they've done some. But, you know, the slugging percentage as a whole, and it's not just home runs that are power. This is, you know, damage. Where is the damage going to come from? Where are the doubles going to come from? You know, some of those things that they've yet to manifest. I think there's still an open question. And when you broaden it out to the whole organization, you know, they made some draft picks. here recently that have some power components, but they also have a lot of contact and exit velocity. And even their first round pick is not a guy who's going to go out and thump homers. Right now, he might grow into it. That might become part of his game. He has that upside, but it's going to have to be developed. But I think that there is, you know, I think power is still a question. I will add this caveat. It's a question everywhere, particularly right-handed power. And the Cardinals are ahead of the curve with that. So they're in a good spot, even though it's still an open question. It's just a question everywhere, and they're in a good spot with Baez and Walker, which tells you how rare it is in the game.
2: Doubles are sexy too, and they're lacking in that department. That
7: manufactured doubles are even sexier.
6: Look at it. I mean, the power was a real question for this team coming in, and while they've put on the pyrotechnics with the power, and they got the home run derby champ. None of those home runs that he hit last night are going to help their slugging percentage. But you know what would? It's a whole lot more doubles. And you know what kind of ballpark you play in? One yes. is really good for doubles. And that's lacking from this team.
2: I looked up J.J. Weatherholt's doubled number. This will get us to the J.J. question, I promise, Derek. I was shocked. He has fewer doubles on the season than Mason Winn, and he only has one more double on the season than Jose Fermin. That's not like a I'm concerned about this thing. Like, it just... I'm very surprised that the number is as low as it is because it feels mm-hmm. like his swing will produce that mm-hmm. kind of power a lot. So I think over time, that's another guy that's going to produce in that regard. It just hasn't manifested yet.
6: Yeah, it's a weird one. It just hasn't. You're right. It's like some of the things that are, you know, you look at a guy in double A and you're like, oh, those doubles are going to become home runs. You kind of look at JJ and go, oh, some of those home runs, they're going to be doubles.
2: Yep.
6: Which is not a bad thing. That's not like, that is part of his game. I would not be shocked if at some point in time here in his career, he takes a run at Matt Carpenter and Stan Musial's double record for the team from the left-handed side. That's his game. That's where he fits. That's a company he should keep with, you know, in this organization. So this year's a weird number for that, and it's a weird number for the team with the lack of doubles.
2: Derek, we'll get you out of here on this. Derek Gould joins us each and every week here on BK and Ferrario. Does fantastic work. He's had excellent coverage already from the All-Star game up there in Philadelphia, and will continue to do so today. So be sure to check out STLtoday.com and on his Twitter account at DGould. J.J. Weatherholt with the... Go ahead.
6: No, go ahead. I'm eager for this.
2: J.J. Weatherholt signs the long-term extension mm-hmm. on Friday. We reacted to this most of our show yesterday. For you, Derek, what did this contract represent for the Cardinals? Because obviously he's a very good player, but they haven't done this a whole lot. What did the contract represent to you when they got it done and announced it?
6: A recognition and cementing of a player that they want to be part of their core, and a player who also sought that. It takes two to tango. It wasn't always too willing to tango throughout this whole process, but that's where they got. I think it was it's a big move that fits the trend of the game and rewards a player who also was eager to say, like, man, I dig this place. In a way, it's a retro or it's a retro contract for the Cardinals because there was an element here of what they used to do with big names, right? Bring them in, show them what they extend them. You know, bring them in, show Jim Edmonds what it's like to play here, show Scott Rolen what it's like to play here, show Matt Holliday what it's like to play here, then sign them long term, keep them. This was just with a far younger player, more dollars at stake, and you know they were able to work it out. And I don't think it's like some greater truth about spending for the team, but it is a window into who they think is going to be their cornerstone, who they're willing to build around, and also the player going, I'm buying into what's going on here. I'm having fun. I think this is in the right direction. Likes the vibe of the clubhouse, is encouraged by it, and wants to call the Cardinals home. In a way, it's balancing the scale. Because they traded a guy who so desperately wanted to be a Cardinal and part of that history, because it gets them a guy who is like, man, I kind of like the history. I'd like to be a part of its future.
2: It's a heck of a deal for both sides. He gets $100+ million guaranteed the moment that he signs a dotted line, and they get to lock a guy in through what is, I mean, probably the majority of his prime for $112 million. Not too shabby.
6: Well, not just that. I mean, I was talking with folks here, but just so people have a perspective of this, this is likely JJ's contract.
2: Yeah.
6: So keep this in mind. Like, you know, as much as you folks in St. Louis have watched baseball and watched free agents sign with the bigger teams and seen Chris Bryant bounce around, or pick somebody, right, who you've watched, an infielder who either stayed with the team or not. But this is his big contract. Mm-hmm. You know, if he outperformed, he's got a chance to make, you know, an additional $20 million at the end of it. And if he goes out here in Philly, right, if J.J. Weatherholt goes out and has a career like Jace Utley, or has a career like Dustin Pedroia, has a career like, you know, his comps are, this is his contract. This is the big one. And he's done it with the only team he knows. And that's saying something on both sides.
2: Yeah, it's pretty remarkable. Derek, always great to catch up, man. Thanks so much for making some time for us. I know you have a million different things going on out there in Philadelphia. Safe travels back home here to St. Louis, and we'll talk with you again next week.
6: Yeah, I will be. Oh, no, I'll be back home next week, because Daniel will be in Anaheim, so looking forward to it. But first stop Philly, you know. I'm sorry, first stop Phoenix. This is my pH balance trip, right?
2: you've got Philly, plenty going on, and a lot of travel.
7: Vacation to come soon at some point, Derek. We hope.
6: It sounds good. All right, looking forward to it.
2: Take it easy. 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
7: Schaefer Door Company.
2: From Dr. Xander over on the YouTube chat. BK is the master at asking hated questions, maybe the best.
7: Yeah, it's true.
2: But they are questions that I believe get good answers.
7: They do get answers.
2: Ultimately, that is what I'm here for.
7: that's what gives us the big bucks, right?
2: I do like that. I mean, Derek basically said, listen, you're talking 250 plus.
7: Yeah.
2: That's the going rate for guys like Jordan Walker.
7: I find it interesting, though, that he doesn't think it's going to go up and change that significantly, because, man, I just feel like the better he gets, the more money you ask.
2: I guess I do understand kind of where he's coming from in that. And this is why I wonder what is the upside right now if you're the organization? Because if the number is already at 250 and you think that's roughly where it will be at this time next year, well, then you shouldn't sign it right now, right? Like, you should probably wait to get that extra information.
7: Yeah.
2: If as an organization you view it as it's 250 today and it's 300 next year, well, that's a $50 million change that could be on the other side of the rainbow if we get that extra information. So is 1 year of data worth $50 million to the organization to potentially avoid being wrong on the 250?
7: Mm-hmm.
2: That's what you're weighing. Again, if you think it goes up by that much. If you don't, if you believe the price is the price is the price and it's not going to change, well, then you should just wait.
7: Yeah, and if that's what you're telling me, looking into the crystal ball, that it's not going much higher than 250 between now and next year, then I absolutely agree you'd wait. I just personally feel like if I'm Jordan Walker's side, and yeah, you want to wait and see what this looks like, but if I give you 2 years of MVP-esque performance, 250's not even the starting point anymore. Now we're bumping it up to 300, because now I got two of those years behind me and I'm closer to free agency, where guess what? People pay for power and I'm showcasing my power.
2: The other thing that's hard from the player perspective is if we get to next year and you haven't signed, now you only have 2 years left on your deal.
7: Mm-hmm.
2: Are you really all that incentivized? And now you're into the ARB process where you're making real money. No longer is it you're buying out pre-arbitration years or that first year of ARB where you're not making real money. And it, for them, right? Yep. Like, it's real money. It's $2 to $3 million. That's something. But, you know, you just made $1 million last night.
7: Yeah. Well, it's better than the $800K that you're making on a daily basis.
2: No doubt. Is it worth it for you if you're in Walker's shoes where you're not, quote unquote, hurting at that point? Is it worth it for you to sign?
7: And
2: that's the other thing you have to weigh as an organization.
7: You have to incentivize it to make them want to stay.
2: Yeah.
7: And that's where it comes down to money versus, you know, I want to stay in the city, which I don't blame any player for trying to get their bag. It's why I just kind of view it as it's a risk. But, man, I feel like the risk gets higher the longer you wait, rather than taking the risk and saying, we think, we trust, we believe, this is who you are, and we're going to pay you that so that we can keep you here long term.
2: He's Alex. That's Bradford. I'm BK. Coming up next, did Jordan Walker become a star overnight? And where did that moment rank for you among the best Cardinals moments since 2022? We'll talk about that next here on 101 ESPN.
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1: 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Yesterday, Jordan Walker outlasted Kyle Schwarber to win the Home Run Derby, and STL's right fielder hopes for further thump tonight. MLB's 96th All-Star Game gets underway at 7 p.m. right here on 101 ESPN. Featured Redbirds include Walker, Ivan Herrera, plus Riley O'Brien. Ryan, Philadelphia's own Christopher Sanchez will start against Toronto's Dylan Cease. Next hour, two of FIFA's four top-ranked teams facing off. France-Spain precedes Argentina-England. Semifinal number two takes place tomorrow. 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
3: And that's for August?
2: Month of August, that's okay. Correct.
1: Leave Memphis is doing likewise, at least for this coming weekend.
3: Yeah. I'm going to be picking some Sunday games for me and the girls to go to.
2: A couple of weekend games. There's the Pirates series, which is over the course of a weekend, and the Rockies series as well. So if you want to go to some weekend games, you've got those to be able to choose from. Alex, is Jordan Walker a star?
3: Yes.
2: Is that what we witnessed last night?
3: Yeah, I think so. And it's not just because of the home run derby. It's because of what he's done this season. But to me, watching him perform and then the analysis and then the sit down with Barry Bonds and Albert Pujols after, I think that was the entire league taking notice of Jordan Walker is going to be one of the next faces of the league. Like, I really do comp it. And he didn't even win the derby last year to Junior Caminero. Like, he went on display in that performance, and then the rest of the season he continued to perform, and then everyone was talking about him as a face of the league, one of the young guys, and look, he was back there again this year. That's what it felt like for Jordan Walker.
2: I'm hyperventilating
3: over
2: here.
3: Yeah, buddy.
2: I think he has more charisma, aura, and ability to connect with fans than Junior Caminero was.
3: I did
2: last year.
3: Yeah, I'd agree with that. I think everything about last night made him that much more likable.
2: Like, the whole thing, if I wasn't a Cardinals fan, I knew nothing about the Cardinals, and that was my first real experience watching this guy put on a show the way that he did last night. I'm captivated. I'm all in. First, he goes out there and puts on a show and looks as though he's just like hanging out, you know, taking a few swings.
3: No biggie. They kept going him into the batting cages, you know, when other people were hitting. And every time they did it, I just thought back to when, you know, Pete Alonso was doing, like, squats, and he was, like, just, like, sitting there. And he's
2: try
3: like,
2: hard.
3: Yeah, it's like, come on, dude. It's like, instead, Jordan Walker's just sitting there in the cage looking around and be like, me?
2: It's God-given talent with Walker.
3: Yeah, like,
2: it's
3: he different. Doesn't care.
2: And he looks the part, right? He's 6'6", he's 250 pounds. Like, he looks like he was born to do this thing. His mother said yesterday after the performance where she's like, I believe he was put on
3: grandma.
2: This earth. Yeah. I believe he was put on this earth to do this. This is his calling. Yeah. And I agree. It sure looks that way.
3: They tried to make it intimidating with him and Schwarber standing next with Buffer being like, you know, let's get at it. And it's like Schwarber just dwarfed Jordan Walker. The guy's like 3 feet taller than him. His arms are the size of Schwarber.
2: So there's that aspect of it.

0: All right, we're hitting, that makes him a unicorn in its own right. And then there's the personality where he just plays with this joy. Mm-hmm. And that brought me back to like Ken Griffey Jr.
1: Yep.
0: Where backwards cap for me. Yep. The like seven different necklaces that he's wearing yesterday, the chains, like the button down, like it's the whole thing,
2: the
0: right?
2: smile,
0: it's all of it. It's the Avengers bat that he used yesterday for the home run derby.
1: So much cooler than Mizorowski's Charizard
0: family,
1: glove.
0: It's his grandma, his mom, and his dad that are coming down to do the post event press conferences mm-hmm. with him. I've seen. Like, I think when Harper did it, his dad was around afterwards, if I'm not mistaken. So we've seen stuff like that. I can't recall parents coming from in the stands, and maybe I'm wrong by this and somebody will text in, but parents coming from in the stands down onto the field to do the interviews, especially a grandparent, like his grandma coming in and doing it, to do the interviews with their son or grandson. It, just a special moment, and it felt like a moment mm-hmm. in time for Jordan Walker where I think his stardom, if he continues to produce this way, dude, the sky is the limit. Yeah. I think you're right, Alex. I think there's a chance this guy can be the face of the league. Yeah. Like he has that kind of potential as long as his production continues to be what it's been.
1: Yeah. It really comes down to do you continue? Because to me, if you go quiet out of this All-Star break and the Cardinals fall out of it, then it does take away from some of that home run derby. Like Caminero last year, Cal Raleigh last year, like they just continued their dominance the rest of the season and everyone was still talking about it. So that does play into this conversation with Jordan Walker, but you know, not to add on to your excitement and getting ahead of yourself with it, but like just think
0: this
1: about
0: this is a day for that though. Yeah, let's be real. That was beautiful last night.
1: Think about what you said with just his presence and how big he is and how he just looks like a guy that's just going to dominate the game. And then think about what we played yesterday of Ryan Ludwig talking about Joshua Baez got a lot of Stanton in him. Like you could be making what the Yankees had thrown out there when it was Judge and Stanton of like you've got two pieces that you look at and say those two guys are going to lead us to success. Now, it didn't work for the Yankees and hasn't worked because Stanton has gone
0: that's
1: through
0: a World
1: injuries.
0: Series. I'd say that'd be a success for the Cardinals.
1: But you looked at that pair and you said, that's what gets me excited about this team. And that's what, and I'm not just saying Baez is going to take that pressure, but that's what you're going to get with Walker and Weatherholt. Honestly, we heard Derek mention the Pedroia comp with mm-hmm. Weatherholt. Look at what the Red Sox were when it was
0: Big
1: Ortiz and Pedroia. Mm-hmm. Like, you now have the framework of this is what we are doing and everything else rides with these guys. And to me, that's because you have a player emerge as a star.
0: He's Alex. That's Bradford. I'm BK. Rewind is next.
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0: 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We appreciate each and every one of you that have done that. Be sure to subscribe over there. That'll be allow you to get our show at the moment that it comes on each and every day. You'll also be able to get our podcasts over there, Last Minute Blues Podcast, Red Bird Report as well. And if you're interested in sponsoring either of those two, we've got some new packages that have opened up. Reach out to myself or Alex Ferrario. We'd be happy to give you some information on any of that stuff. We had Derek Gould today. We had Jeremy Rutherford today. We talked a ton about the unbelievable night for Jordan Walker. Alex, to cap things off today, how are you going to remember what we witnessed last night?
1: I'm going to remember it as the moment we'll look back and say this was when Jordan Walker became the star that he is in Major League Baseball. I really felt like last night was the coming out party. It was an incredible derby that I was dead ass wrong on. I thought it was going to be boring, and it was nothing close to boring. But to me, that was Jordan Walker's moment of him planting that flagpole of like, look, what you've seen this year for me is not a fluke. This is who I am, and now I'm ready to move it forward. It's weird to say that derby got me more excited for the second half than what I was probably prior.
0: I'm so with you. I did not expect for that moment to become a thing for me, and it did.
1: Yep.
0: I couldn't ignore it.
1: I couldn't turn it off.
0: You know what? It was six swings that did it. Because him getting to the final was awesome. Yeah. It was really cool.
1: Honestly, and that second round is what did it for me because he hit six home runs in seven swings, and I'm like,
0: just like, all right, that's it.
1: He didn't even need to finish. He was like, all right, cool, I'll beat you.
0: But for him to do it against Schwarber in the final with that crowd in that stadium booing him relentlessly and to get down the way that he did, it was honestly symbolic of his career.
1: Yeah.
0: It felt as though it was down and out and over, that's, and nobody was going to be able to come back from that. And he was able to overcome it. When it felt like it was at its absolute lowest point, he had the greatest moment probably of his professional career thus far.
1: That's a great national stage. That's a great comp.
0: So for Jordan Walker, it felt like a significant stage. He lived up to every ounce of it, and it just gets me that much more excited to see what's left in the tank for him in the final half of the regular season.
1: See if he could put together an MVP run this year, man. It'd be fun.
0: All-Star game tonight. Pre-game coverage starts on 101 ESPN at 6. The Fast Lane's coming up from 2 to 6. We'll talk to you guys tomorrow at 11 here on 101 ESPN.
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0: still booing you? What's it like to have 40,000 people boo you?
1: I was once told you don't boo nobody, so it feels pretty good. Yeah.
2: Let's get nasty on a Tuesday. It's a Fast Lane on 101 ESPN. Andrew Marsh, Kerry Davis, Jamie Rivers. I'm Anthony Stalter. 204, your time check brought to you by Clarkson Jewelers, an officially licensed Rolex jeweler. Yeah, I was once told, Jordan Walker said, you don't boo nobody's. I love it. What an epic night for Jordan Walker. His star is absolutely on the rise. It's not even rise anymore. It is just shot out of a cannon now. What an unbelievable night. Congratulations to Andrew Marsh.
3: Yeah, thank you.
2: Who had the Huevos Rancheros to take Jordan Walker last night, and he's handsomely rewarded with an extra 5 points in our home run derby. I think one of the coolest parts for me last night, guys, I mean, obviously the fact that he had to hit, you know, what, three home runs in a row, four home runs in a row, whatever it was, that was great. But the fact that the Philadelphia crowd was all over Jordan Walker, and he was as cool as a cucumber. Now, I know for him, he's probably, the heart's racing and all that, but Jordan's father said after the home run derby, adversity I eat for breakfast. He was outstanding last night in the face of, and I know it's a game and it's fun and it's a contest and all that, but there had to be a little bit of,
4: Anthony, it's a competition. Nerve-wracking
2: moments, yes, there for Jordan Walker, and he thrived.
4: Yeah, listen, watching that last night, when I saw Schwarber hitting those bombs, I was like, just like Bryce Harper, I was like, no, there's no way. Like, because at first, we were talking, me and my nephew, Ashley, and her son, Reed, were like, we're kind of talking about the home run derby. McKinnon was there, and it was like, I don't know if I'd like to go first or second. And I said, I think I'd rather go second. I want to know, like, what I got to beat, right?
2: Yeah.
4: Until I saw Schwarber put up 11, I go, I don't know if I'd like to go second anymore. Because now, every time you miss one, you're thinking, oh, that's another swing that's gone. That's one that's gone.
2: Right.
4: And Walker was kind of, he was battling it for a little bit. And then when he started to find his rhythm was when he slowed down. Like, to your point, he kind of looked like he was almost half asleep at one point. And then he'd let two pitches go. He found his rhythm. Two pitches go, and then he'd hit the third one. Two pitches go, and then he'd hit the third one. And he just started labeling these things. And all of a sudden, before I know it, I didn't even realize. I'm like standing up, dad pose, everything. Like staring at the TV. My nephew is, like, everybody's glued. All of a sudden he hits the last one. Oh, my God!
2: Yeah, like, that was fun.
4: It was a massive moment, but credit to Jordan Walker on this one. He just looked like he was in a trance. Like, he, no emotion until it was time to celebrate, which was kind of cool. I thought it was an amazing performance. The way it went down was amazing. The fact that when he was hitting 7, 8, 9, the crowd got more quiet and more quiet. Like, every home run that whole night, when they cracked it, except for Contreras, when they cracked it, you hear a buzz in the crowd. Oh,
2: yeah.
4: This would be like crickets. Brr, brr, brr. Like nothing. You could tell the whole building, their cheeks were puckering up a little bit.
5: Yeah, it was a great moment, man. It was a great experience, I'm sure, for Jordan Walker and his family. I think there were a couple of cool moments about the entire night, right? First of all, I want to give credit to MLB for actually having, you know, fans that can afford to go to your All-Star events, unlike, I don't know, the NBA, unlike the Super Bowl, unlike, I don't know, any other experience for any other,
2: World Cup, maybe.
5: World Cup. Congratulations to MLB for having, you know, fans that can afford to be there and cheer on their team. Who'd have thought something like that? Crazy, right? So that was really awesome. The fact that they booed every player except for the Phillies players, and how loud that got in that final round. You know, and just when the cameras would pan to Bryce Harper and Kyle Schwarber as Jordan Walker is just hitting these shots, and like, crap, I thought this was going to be mine.
2: Kyle Schwarber legitimately looked deflated.
4: He looked like someone's
2: like,
4: uh-oh.
2: He
4: looked like someone took his lunch money.
5: Isn't that right? So I thought that was like a special moment for Jordan Walker. But I think that for me, the coolest moment of the night is to watch him sitting between Barry Bonds and Albert Pujols. 1,400 plus home runs hit between those two guys. I think they know a little bit about, you know, hitting the long ball. Like, to be sitting there between those two players, obviously, you know, Albert Pujols, arguably the greatest Cardinal to ever play, the game. Barry Bonds, the greatest player, in my opinion, to play the game. Obviously, the home run king. I don't care what you say about anything else. Most MVPs, all of those things. Like, those two men, to be seated in between those two guys and to look over and hear Barry Bonds telling you, that was a spectacular moment, young man. Like, I got my eyes on, I'm fully engulfed in what you're doing now, if I wasn't before. So, for me, that was just like the cherry on top of a great moment. Obviously, winning the home run derby, all the accolades that came with it. But for me, if I was in Jordan Walker's shoes, I would probably say that that moment between those two icons was probably the best moment of the night.
2: Well, here's Barry Bonds on Netflix last night talking about Jordan Walker's performance.
3: I thought that was the greatest home run derby I ever seen. I had to match 3 home runs to get to win 11 home runs. Amazing. What got me was this, Jordan, was this. You were so calm and you used your hands well. You never cared how far the ball went. You actually used your hands well as a contact hitter and just hit the ball. You were just fluent. And it was probably the most amazing. And for me to say it, brother, I'm going to tell you right now. I've seen a lot of home runs, but to come back from 11 with only 15. We're talking only 15 swings. Brother, you got my trophy too, bro. And I'm going to start getting some gum.
2: So it almost sounds like Barry Bonds was like at a loss for words.
4: Well, he's right, though. You watch Jordan Walker. The one thing that we were so worried about going into this home run derby, for the people that were worried about this, well, he's going to try and swing, he's going to change everything. He actually did the opposite.
2: Mm-hmm.
4: He actually just went with a nice, smooth swing. It never looked like, when you're watching Schwarber and all those other guys, Caglione,
2: there's some violence to it.
4: They are ripping through the ball.
2: Yeah.
4: And then it either connected or not. They rolled over on it. They fouled it. Or they hit a moonshot. Whatever.
2: Right.
4: Walker just looked like it was a nice... I'm not going to say that he looked like Ken Griffey Jr., but it was a nice,
5: kinda
4: smooth,
2: you know, kind of. Jamie, I think that's a great comparison. Obviously, Ken Griffey Jr.,
4: lefty
2: mm-hmm. but
6: he did have the backwards hat on.
2: He did. The approach, though,
4: just
2: the
4: so
2: swing.
4: Smooth.
2: You know, there's a lot of different. There's so many different like nuances when it comes to swing. There's like, you know, a lot of guys now try to torque where you're almost pivoting your shoulders parallel to try to, you know, create that torque with your hip. But with him, it's I didn't think about it, so full credit to you, Jamie, but it does have that nice, easy swing right through the path,
4: and it's like,
2: just long through.
4: But it looked like exactly everything the Cardinals have been working on with him.
2: Sure.
4: It looked like just, you know what? Nice, easy swing, let the bat do the work.
2: Yep.
4: And because it never looked like he was distressed, like he was like a grunt. It was just like, and then the ball would just go with his height, his weight, his bat speed. That all took care of everything.
2: Yep.
6: Yeah, he didn't need to hit those giant home runs. We saw Jack Caglione hit an absolute nuke into right field.
2: He might have been the most impressive just from a distance standpoint.
6: But I think the reason why Jordan Walker won is, one, he went second to start things off. Didn't really need that many home runs in the second round. And then he went second, like Jamie alluded to earlier, goes second against Schwarber. But it looked like he was barely swinging. They showed a very quick clip of Cal Ripken Jr., and you could read his lips. He goes, he's just hitting line drives.
2: Yeah.
6: That's all he needed to do.
2: Mm-hmm.
6: He was barely swinging the baseball bat.
2: And
6: it was incredible. It was awesome.
2: And go ahead, CD.
5: No, I was going to say that. I think that speaks volumes to, you know, what he is as a hitter.
2: Mm-hmm.
5: Like, we talked about, he hits the ball extremely hard, like, all the time. So that swing is not, it didn't have to have that torque that you're talking about. He's naturally strong. He's naturally powerful. And Barry Bonds talked about, you're using your hands, getting them through the zone. Like, it looked like you were just calm. Like, mm-hmm. there was no extreme effort in what you were doing, hitting line drives, getting them over the fence. They don't care. It doesn't matter how far you hit them, how many are you hitting?
2: Right.
5: And he did a fantastic job. It was really awesome to watch that. And for people that have you know, kind of followed Barry Bonds' career during his playing days, and he doesn't give out a lot of praise.
4: Nobody gives it better than Barry.
2: Yeah, no.
4: That's for sure.
5: Barry Bonds.
2: He played with some great players along the way.
5: He doesn't like anybody.
2: No.
5: So I was like, oh, whoa. That, to me, that was the most, that was the best moment of the night to hear, in my opinion, the greatest player to play the game. Whatever you got to say aside, the man was the best player to play the game of baseball. Argue with someone else. Mm. For him to say that about Jordan Walker last night, that to me was mind-blowing.
6: I thought the whole night was electric. And, you know, we had the conversation yesterday about the format. I thought the format was awesome.
4: It worked.
2: It did. I think they probably, I mean, Netflix, the first time doing it, there's obviously some things that have the camera angles, the especially at the end, was not rough. Great.
6: They had some hot mics going into some of the breaks too. I was getting worried for them.
2: Yeah, so that was a little shaky. I do think they probably could shave a half hour off of that thing. It was an exciting finish, don't get me wrong, but when Philly's games are going a lot less, like, shorter than the Home Run Derby, I think you got to adjust it a little bit. But I'm nitpicking.
4: The hard part with that is I was watching it and I was a skeptic yesterday. I told you guys, I was like, they're gonna, you know, waste the time. They didn't. I thought the players did an adequate job of keeping the pace going. Problem is that as you get deeper and deeper, two and three rounds of this, you have to give the guys a little bit of break. Like,
2: yeah.
4: So what you got to fill it with stuff, whatever the heck you're doing. This is why I think, I don't know what the event is. This is where I think they add another event. So you get your first round of the Home Run Derby. You get your first round of, like, whatever. Second round. And then you can keep it going at, like, a torrid pace. You're not really slowing things down. You're just adding something better than just people talking.
2: Sure.
4: And it doesn't feel quite as long. But yeah. I don't know what that event would be, what the players would want to do. But I do know they have to give those guys a little bit of rest. Like, Schwarber just finished, and then he was first again.
2: Right.
6: But that's part of it, right? Like, you didn't hit that many home runs. You came in fourth place out of the top four, mm-hmm. so you have to go first, essentially. Yeah. Or I guess he didn't go first. Walker and Caminero, those two guys went first in the second round. But, you know, he had to go again because mm-hmm. he didn't hit that many home runs compared to the other guys in the first round. So that's part of it.
2: Yeah. Regardless, it worked very well, and I'm happy for Jordan Walker. It has been a bit of a journey for him. Obviously, the fan reaction, and we were all getting very impatient with his development or lack thereof. Everybody had their opinions on whether or not the Cardinals were screwing him up or whether or not he was just going to be a bust. But for us fans and us in the media, we experienced moments. For families like, you know, Jordan Walker and his parents and, you know, his grandmother, there was great stories that were shared about his family. Families experience the process.
4: Yep.
2: They're right there with him as he's going through the ups and downs trying to figure it out. And now, again, his star is definitely on the rise. He's the talk of today. I flipped on different serious channels. He's everywhere today. It's great. Good for him.
4: Pat McAfee. He's everywhere.
2: Yep.
6: We got a text from a 314. Coolest thing in St. Louis sports since the 2019 Blues was awesome to watch. I would argue and say Albert Pujols in 2022.
4: 700.
2: That was special.
6: Pretty cool.
4: The race to 700 was pretty cool.
2: Yeah. Yeah.
4: And then the aftermath of that, too, he kept ripping home runs, too.
2: Right.
4: Which was pretty cool for a guy that was retiring the next year.
2: Definitely.
6: I have seen a lot of people, though, online saying that this is their World Series this year. I know there's still a lot of baseball to go,
2: but this is a
6: really cool moment for St. Louis.
4: Well, I guess we're not trying to win anymore. That's okay. We're just
6: people aren't.
2: That's despicable.
4: Wow.
2: It's Fast Lane on 101 ESPN. Fewer big names at the All-Star game this year. Is that a problem?
4: No, they didn't earn it.
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1: So whether it's due to injury, opting out, or just not making the team, there's not a lot of big names that are going to be in tonight's All-Star game. Some of the hitters include Aaron Judge, who's hurt, Byron Buxton, Shohei won't play tonight, Jose Ramirez, Jose Altuve, Francisco Lindor, Ronald Acuna Jr., Will Smith, Vladimir Guerrero Jr., Cal Raleigh, another guy that's been injured, Julio Rodriguez, Michael Harris, and L.A. De La Cruz won't play tonight. Some of the pitchers, Otani, obviously. No Jacob Mizorowski, Tarek Skubal, Paul Skeen, Zach Wheeler, Chase Burns, Jacob DeGrom.
2: Why is the Miz not pitching?
1: I think because he just pitched on Sunday. Yeah.
3: Him and Skeens both pitched on Sunday, I believe.
2: So this happens every year. Like, why would they not do an All-Star break where you get 2 or 3 days off and then you have the home run derby so that the pitchers who are involved in it can actually pitch.
1: So that sets up kind of this conversation. Okay. How big of a deal is it that some of the top guys won't be in it? Because fans obviously want to see the best players that they can see. Players want to stay healthy. Teams want their investments to stay healthy. So there's not a lot of incentive for some of these guys that may have suffered some, you know, smaller injuries, certainly bigger injury if you're talking about Judge's ribs, but there's not a lot of incentive to play in the All-Star game. Yeah. So how do you like keep tradition alive or preserve tradition when the incentives that created it at one point no longer exist?
2: So how long is the actual All-Star break?
1: I think they get back into play, what, Friday?
2: Mm-hmm. So it's five days.
3: Mm-hmm.
2: Okay. That's tough then, because if you're doing what I just said about waiting 3-4 days before, like you have the home run derby 4 days and then the game on the fifth day, then if Mizorowski pitches in the All-Star game, he's unavailable for his team.
3: There you go.
1: Exactly.
2: So I guess when it comes to starting pitchers, there's no perfect formula.
1: Mm-hmm.
2: It's a hit or miss, pardon the pun, situation with those guys. And as far as the injured players are concerned, you know, the NHL has a rule in there, too. If you skip the All-Star game and you're not medically determined that you're injured, you get suspended for a game when you get back. Maybe that's it. You know, and I'm not saying, like, I know Otani's injured, Judge is injured. I understand all these things. But if you're just mildly, like, dealing with some stuff, like, it's the All-Star game. You don't have to empty the tank. You're going in for an inning and a half to 2 innings.
1: Right.
2: Like,
1: yeah, you're trying to grow the popularity of the sport.
2: I don't know what the incentive is for the players, because, like, with the NHL, that what used to be, who knows moving forward, but they have a pool of money in there for the team that wins a little 3-on-3 tournament that they have.
1: Mm-hmm.
2: Some of that money is it's real money for these guys.
1: Sure. Like,
2: okay, that's pretty good. It's worth doing it.
1: It's at least incentivized.
2: With the baseball guys, all these guys in the All-Star game, they're 100 millionaires. I mean, or there will be very soon.
1: Right.
2: So it's like, what's the incentive? Like, yeah, Jordan Walker would probably be incentivized. Mizorowski, like some of the younger guys who are on their entry-level ARB deals. Like, oh, yeah, that's a good chunk of change. But for the other guys, like Judge, another, what? I'm good. Mm-hmm. Here, take my spot, kid.
1: Yeah.
3: Well, a lot of these guys that you named, L.E. De La Cruz has missed a lot of time with injury.
1: Right.
3: Otani just got injured, hurt his knee. Cal Raleigh has missed significant time. Yep. Aaron Judge is still injured. Nick Kurtz just got injured. Jose Ramirez is on a 10-day IL.
1: Sure.
3: Like, a lot of these guys are dealing with injuries. So I don't have an issue if you're unable. Because, and especially baseball. I think baseball is probably the one All-Star game that people are willing to participate in, because, hell, I'm only going to play an inning.
2: Yeah, it's not
3: two innings.
1: And they seem to really
3: most.
1: Enjoy
3: exactly.
1: the atmosphere. Like, the vibe is always good.
2: You don't
1: always
2: have to
1: overexert
2: yourself.
1: Yeah,
3: I'm going to get one at bat.
1: Yeah.
3: I'm going to go be able to sit down, drink some Gatorade, and enjoy the rest of the festivities. So I think it's more so just the injuries. And to Jamie's point with the pitchers, there is no perfect solution unless you're going to give players 2 weeks off. And then say, okay, you're going to get a week – to recover, then you can play in this game. Then you get another week to recover, so you're back on your regularly scheduled program when you get back to your team. Nobody's going to risk, you know, missing a start for the All-Star game. Teams right. aren't going to allow it. We'll pitch you in that final game. You can show up on All-Star on the day, game day, wave your hand, go sit your butt in the dugout, and watch the game.
1: Yeah.
3: So I don't think that there's a perfect process for pitchers, but as far as the players, you know, injuries. And then some guys, I don't think Vlad Guerrero is having an out saying he got 6 home runs this year. He's not particularly playing
1: right.
3: at the level that you're accustomed to seeing him play. Francisco Lindor, same thing. I thought something was wrong with him to start the season.
1: Mm-hmm.
3: Like he was, I'm like, yeah. who the hell
1: like
3: is
1: something's
3: this
1: going on in his life, it
3: Correct.
1: Felt like. He looked completely distracted.
3: He looked lost. Yeah. So those things, I think, are the reason why some of these guys are not in the All-Star game.
4: I think it also gives an opportunity for other players to shine on the biggest stage. I'm sure tonight, Jordan Walker is not a starter, but I guarantee you people at that ballpark and people around the country are going to be glued to the TV whenever he ends up stepping into the batter's box at whatever point of the game that is. So you have other players in Major League Baseball that will get an opportunity to showcase their talents. And they're the next wave of great players in this sport. I have no problem with some of these names. And, Kerry, you just highlighted it. Some of the guys on this list aren't really doing that well.
1: Right.
4: So I'm okay with them not playing.
1: Mm-hmm.
4: So I think the All-Star game is going to be fun. It always is.
1: Yeah. The other thing, too, to keep in mind is that the All-Star game, when it was created, you know, players were making significantly less money. The careers were shorter. Sports science wasn't a thing when it came to like the health and nutrition. Workloads weren't monitored. It was everybody was a workhorse and television exposure.
3: Good days,
1: the good old days. And television,
3: men were men.
1: That's right.
3: Yeah, man.
1: Yeah.
3: Men were men.
1: Damn right. Television exposure mattered enormously. You needed it. You needed the All-Star game. And when we were, you know, Kerry, you and I specifically, we were products of the 90s.
3: Mm-hmm.
1: We didn't have interleague play at that point, so it was cool to see the American League and the National League clash outside of course, the World Series. So the All-Star game has just changed big time, and it's you know, sorry for the cliche, the overused cliche, but it is what it is.
2: The game has just changed.
1: Mm-hmm.
2: Like, go back and look at the late 80s, early 90s, and here, just food for thought. Look at a baseball fight in the late 80s and the early 90s.
1: Mm-hmm.
2: Guys were teeing off on each other. 3-4 rumbles going, like real punches being thrown. Guys are getting after it.
1: Headlocks.
2: Whatever it is. Like when I watch a video of Ozzie Smith sucker punching a guy in the face at second base, like it's real at that point. They carried that energy into All-Star games. You have one of the All-Star games, I forget who it was, absolutely bulldozed the catcher.
1: Pete Rose.
2: Yeah.
1: It was Pete Rose.
2: In an All-Star game.
1: Yeah.
2: Like, dummied that guy.
1: Yeah.
2: It was just different. I'm not saying it was better.
1: Right.
2: I'm not saying it was smart. I'm not saying anything. It was just different. Mm-hmm. And now, with the amount of money that's involved in the game and the amount of events and things that these guys all do together now, MLB will have their press week. All the best players get together. They do their thing. The NHL does it too now. So no longer is there this heated rivalry even between the American League and the National League.
1: Right.
2: It's just like, hey, man, let's have a great time.
1: Yeah, let's have a good, yeah.
2: Which is fine, too.
1: Name the catcher, Marsh. Name the catcher that he ran over. Gary?
5: Darren Dalton. No. That was Ray Langford, wasn't it?
4: Now, this was a while ago.
5: That was Ray Langford. Brian Jordan.
1: I think it was Ray.
5: Ray ran over Darren Dalton.
2: Who did Pete Rose run over?
1: Ray Fossey.
2: No, I wouldn't
4: have gotten that. The thing about baseball compared to some of these other sports, All-Star games, you can't really be lackadaisical in a baseball game.
1: Mm-hmm.
4: What are you going to throw 70 miles per hour? What are you going to just go up there and...
1: Right, yeah.
4: Like,
1: it doesn't work that way.
2: As far as a shortstop or a second baseman, they don't have to be diving for plays. They can
1: make
2: the old, like, college drive.
4: But for pitchers. You don't have to, though, but, like, you don't also want to embarrass yourself out there. Are you not going to try and make that spectacular play?
2: Some guys will, some guys won't.
1: Yeah. Some guys may have business decisions.
2: They will. Whether you agree with it or not, they will.
1: Yeah.
2: I never had the luxury of making that decision.
4: Well, that's why I like some of these younger players in the All-Star game who are these up-and-coming stars like Jordan Walker, James Wood. Those are the guys that are going to play that way.
1: Yeah.
4: Because they don't have all that money.
1: Mm-hmm.
4: You know? Yeah. Even Pete Crow Armstrong, I know he got a deal, But the way that he plays, don't like the guy. He's a Cub. But the way that he plays, he's probably going to want to show up and show out for all these Philly fans.
1: Right. Yeah, there's a love for the game slash entertainment value to it. All right, it's Fastlane on 101 ESPN. France currently down right now to Spain. Spain is up 1-0, 32 minutes in. This is interesting because obviously France is the odds-on favorite, the one team that everybody has thought from the beginning that they are clearly the best team. And again, right now, Spain currently has the lead. Marsh, why don't we do what's trending next?
4: Okay.
1: So Marsh got what's trending for us, a couple of topics from him here on 101 ESPN.
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1: Nothing that St. Louisans love more than great beer. 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It's 95 calories, 3.7 carbs. I got a ton of it at the Rivers House. 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
13: I'm Andrew Marsh. 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He took down Kyle Schwarber 12-11 in the final round. 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
13: Welcome back to the Fast Lane here on 101 ESPN with Anthony Stalter, Jamie Rivers, and Kerry Davis. I'm Andrew Marsh, and it's time for What's Trending. Gentlemen, last night at the Home Run Derby, when all of the players were being introduced, they had Michael Buffer out there doing the whole ring thing, but they also
17: Philadelphia native.
13: Yes, yes. They also had Will Ferrell, Luke Wilson, and Jimmy Tatro, who have this show called The Hawk. It's a comedy series on Netflix. Those three were doing player introductions. I thought it was the cringiest thing I have ever watched. I texted BK that I wanted to cut my ears off because I did not like it whatsoever. However, Jamie, you actually enjoyed it, and you think that more sports should do something similar.
1: Yeah, so not that I enjoyed some of their cheesy comments or some of the forced funny, but I just I actually thought they missed the mark with it. I would have rather had Will Ferrell, after the players are hitting, interview the players.
13: Mm.
1: Imagine how funny those would have been.
17: Yeah.
1: Like, just, hey, Will, you know what? Don't be your Hawk character.
17: Right.
1: Because that's the problem with this setup, was that he had to lean into being this Hawk character for the Netflix series.
17: Right.
1: So they were, you know, patting each other on the back with their own broadcaster. Mm-hmm. I would have rather have Will Ferrell or somebody like that. What's his name? Was there last night? Tires. He's in that show, Tires. Oh. What is his name?
13: Shane Gillis.
1: Shane Gillis was there. Give these guys some microphones and have them ask some funny questions to these guys. I said it to Marshy before, like the LA Kings, and I know it's not just the Kings. Marshy brought up a couple other instances, but they've had Snoop Dogg go up into the booth doing the analysis of the game with the play-by-play guy.
17: Yeah.
1: Or sometimes he takes over the play-by-play. Like, it is hilarious stuff. And it makes the show seem bigger. You know, CC Sabathia and all that. So it was fine. It was fine. But, like, if Will Ferrell, who's allowed to be whatever he wants to be, and he's asking questions, that's going to get some real snorts. At some point, there's going to be something really funny that's said, and people are going to be looking for it. Then it's a moment on social media. Right. So now your All-Star game, not only do you have Jordan Walker you promote, but the All-Star game, you have some really funny moments throughout the night that you can throw out there as well.
17: Yeah, and he's a baseball, Will Ferrell's a baseball fan. He's done the spring training.
1: We went out and did a whole, like, yeah.
17: Yeah, he's like, he tried out for teams, quote unquote.
1: Yeah.
17: So, yeah, I think you nailed it, Jamie. I get it. They got to promote their stuff, but they're promoting it anyways. You don't have to get hit over the head with it.
1: When you force feed promotion into a nut, like, it feels forced.
17: Yeah.
1: And actually, like, for me, it has a reverse effect. I'm like, why are you forcing it so much? It must be really crappy. If you're forcing it so much.
17: Yeah.
13: Well, and it wasn't funny.
1: Well, that's a problem, too.
18: I didn't see it.
13: You didn't miss anything.
18: I didn't see that. I was glued. I don't know how I didn't see it, but I just didn't see it. So, guess it was a. I enjoyed the entire, you know, Home Run Derby. It's unfortunate, you know, I watched. I don't know what that was on. I didn't see it.
1: It was like beforehand.
13: It was the player introductions.
1: And then they kind of spotted it in a couple of times.
18: Oh, yeah, I wouldn't.
1: It wasn't a huge thing. It was kind of forced.
13: Well. Now, I did enjoy Matt Vasgersian, Anthony Rizzo, and Hunter Pence. I did enjoy their analysis, even though that they were wrong half the entire night.
17: Yeah.
13: In terms of the magenta ball, how many home runs Jordan Walker needed in the second round. But I love Matt Vasgersian. I grew up playing MLB The Show, and he has been the announcer. He was.
1: The one round, they totally forgot that Junior Caminero existed. Because they said, oh, Walker, Contreras, and Schwarber, and Harper will automatically be one of the top four if he gets 10 home runs. And then, like, two minutes later,
13: yeah.
1: He may not be automatically in.
17: Take two.
1: You can tell the producer got in his ear and said, hey, Junior Caminero's right there, too, buddy.
17: Right, right.
13: Which, by the way, last swing was a home run. It looked like a home run. They didn't even replay it. They didn't show it.
1: People
13: on Netflix.
1: The right side of the foul pole caught the ball.
13: Yeah. He should have kept going. Mm-hmm. I'm glad he didn't, though, because I was a little scared that maybe Jordan Walker would be bounced if Schwarber and Harper hit more home runs because Contreras had that tiebreaker. But I was like, how are they not replaying this at all? It made no sense to me.
17: Yeah. All right. It's Fastlane on 101 ESPN. Marsh, you got anything else for us?
13: Yeah. So another thing that Jamie brought up in the office, and we were actually just talking about Pete Rose, but we also brought up Barry Bonds at the beginning of the show. And we know that Major League Baseball and the Hall of Fame, they don't really look too kindly on Barry Bonds. Alex Rodriguez is on Fox. And Jamie, you had a thought, like, why are these guys on these broadcasts, but Major League Baseball and the Hall of Fame want nothing to do with them?
1: It seems a little hypocritical to me that you've got these all-time players that you, at this point, for Barry Bonds anyways, they don't even want to acknowledge his name, pretty much.
18: Like, he's not a real person.
1: And then when you have one of your biggest shining moments, your All-Star game, you have two guys that right now, as of right now, have no chance of getting in the Hall of Fame.
17: Mm-hmm.
1: And what are we doing here?
17: Well, I understand. Yeah,
1: that's my question.
17: If you want to be technical, Tom, the Baseball Hall of Fame is not Major League Baseball. But I get where you're coming from. It's still.

0: guys working in Major League Baseball. They're doing. They are some of the greatest players to ever play. Barry Bonds, greatest to ever play. Argue with someone else. And they can't get in the damn hall. I mean, they're invited in every room. They walk in. People stand up and clap hands when they walk in rooms. And there's one room, one building that they aren't allowed in. And that is a travesty for the game of baseball.
1: I just thought it was a
0: fix
1: weird
0: it, look. Rob. Fix it, man. You're wrong, brother. Fix it.
2: Well, Alex Rodriguez might not be invited to Justin Verlander's house, considering he knows nothing about him.
1: Wow. Oh. How about some show That's prep?
2: That's tough. Oh. Do you think he was joking, or do you think he was very quick to say, oh, I'm just kidding?
3: It kind
0: That's why
3: felt
0: people don't like
3: A-Rod. Yeah.
0: Because he...
1: Because he's full of crap?
0: I think some people feel that way. I don't know him, but I think some people feel that he is.
3: He does seem like he's completely full of crap.
1: Although I do know some people that do know him, and what we're thinking is not far off.
3: Okay.
1: I'm just saying.
3: Yeah.
1: He seems to... The general consensus is he says what the room needs him to say.
3: Ah, okay.
0: That works for some people.
1: Some people. Hmm. I mean, he ain't worried about it.
3: No.
0: He ain't worried about me and you.
1: He'll tell you to shut the hell up and stick a $100 bill in your nose.
0: Not take that with you.
3: I'll take it.
0: Not me.
1: Well, imagine that. You'd be rich.
3: Yeah, right?
2: Oh.
3: It's fine.
2: Wow.
3: I don't have to pick it up.
0: Just because he said it, you don't have to. That is...
3: I don't have to pick it
0: up. That's growth. Anthony, I know, and I know you.
1: There's no growth.
0: Proud.
1: He's stewing.
0: I know your levels and the heights in which they can get to.
3: Here and then Italian.
0: Yeah. You're still here, and I'm proud of you, brother.
3: Thanks.
1: He's only still here because my nose is just as big as his.
3: It does have something to do with it.
1: If I had a little wee nose, Italian Anthony
3: would probably. Yeah. I know Jamie very well. That thing ain't working either.
1: No, it's not at all. It's terrible. It's just an accessory at this point.
3: Broken 900 times.
1: Yeah, that's funny.
3: So, Spain.
2: I have been seeing some ads for those what are they called? You put them on your nose.
3: The breathe rights.
2: The breathe rights. Yeah.
1: Doesn't work when the bone is in the way.
0: So you saying it won't work?
3: No. It won't open up the passageway.
1: I've tried everything pretty much at this point, except for surgery. But apparently it's a major ordeal, and they've got to cut into my face and do some things. So I don't know if I really want that right now.
3: Just forget it.
1: Yeah.
3: You're
1: fine.
3: All right.
1: Breathing's overrated.
3: Yeah, definitely.
1: Nothing like breathing through your mouth when you have to eat.
3: Right.
1: So good luck with that.
3: We're nearing the half in this match between Spain and France, the semifinal match. Spain is still up 1-0. Again, going to the half. I saw an article today at ESPN.com that I found fascinating. It was on just kind of the breakdown of U.S. soccer and all. And we've touched on a lot of these. But one of the sections in there got me thinking about what Norway could actually teach the U.S. And then Jamie has something that... Boy, we would not agree. We as Americans would not agree with the approach of what Norway does with their youth sports. We would do exactly the exact opposite, but maybe we should be learning a little bit from them. That's next on 101 ESPN.

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1: 1-2. And that's grounded up the middle. Diving play. Mason Wynn to his feet. He throws. He got it.
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9: This is Fastlane on 101 ESPN. Again, Spain still up 1-0 on France. I think they're at the half right now. So France, the odds-on favorite to win the World Cup. They've got their work cut out for them, and they're going to have to do so against a team in Spain that defensively is one of the best that the World Cup has to offer. So, again, they're trailing, and they're playing a stout defensive team. But if anybody can come back, it's a team that has a lot of superstars like France. Which leads us to our next topic of conversation. There was an article by ESPN.com that asked, what if U.S. soccer isn't nearly as broken as everyone thinks? There's been a lot of think pieces. We've talked about it. Others have talked about, well, the youth system for soccer in the United States, it's broken. You know, it's pay to play. It's, coaching might not be great. Training might not be great. Parents become a problem. The development isn't there. And those are all things that the article argues. Yeah, sure, it matters, but maybe not as nearly as much as you think. When it comes to the overall, like the World Cup performance, the article got into Norway. And I thought this was the most interesting aspect. If you were to take away Norway's top two players in Haaland and then, I forget the other guy's name, Martin,
10: Odegaard.
9: Thank you, Odegaard. If you take away those
10: two, I'd argue the goal is pretty damn good, too.
9: Yeah, no doubt. If you take away those two guys, you have a very ordinary club, much similar to what we saw in the United States. You have those two players. Your ceiling grows to what we saw. Mm-hmm. They nearly pulled off an epic upset and, nearly got into the semifinals. So the question isn't, What does U.S. soccer need? They need a star.
0: Mm-hmm.
9: The question is, how do you develop that star? Norway developed two. And Jamie, you had shared something with me about how Norway does, how Norway approaches a lot of the youth sports, which is completely different than what we do here in the States.
10: Yeah, you may not like what I'm about to say, but this is the facts. This is not my opinion. They here's in bullet points: no scorekeeping until the age of 13. Participation trophies for everyone.
9: Oh, jeez.
10: No travel teams or national championships. No online publishing of scores or athlete rankings.
9: Hmm.
10: Result of this, parents typically spend less than $1,000 per child per year. And the bigger result is they receive a 93% participation rate. That's about 40 points higher than in the United States. And they have more Winter Olympic medals than any other country in history. Also, in order to subsidize some of these things, they use certain tax money to pour it back into the youth sports so that parents, again, going back to spending less than $1,000 per child per year.
9: Mm-hmm.
10: And they're looking here. Norway's has a population comparable to the Philadelphia metro area, 5.6 million people. And the result is what we're seeing on a world stage.
9: Mm-hmm.
10: The Olympics, for one thing. Now, there's a lot of events in there that are unique to winter sport. It's like, I get it.
9: Yeah,
10: okay?
9: right.
10: To their area.
9: Sure. But not all of them.
10: Not all of them. And now you're seeing a soccer team that's producing high-end talent and went really far in the World Cup.
9: Mm-hmm.
10: You wonder, I'm not saying this is the exact model. I'm not saying it would work over here. But you wonder if there's a blend of kind of what we're doing.
11: What are parents going to do if their kid's not ranked top 10 in so the 12U formats, listen, Jamie? Huh?
10: Listen,
11: what are we going to do? How are we going to live if my child is not ranked in the top 5? He's the best in the country. All these 12-year-olds in the country, mine is the best. How in the hell are you going to tell me that this is going to work?
10: I'm not.
11: Man, it doesn't work that way, Jamie.
10: You
11: best 12U team in the entire world, man. Right here.
10: But the problem we have is the toothpaste is out of the tube right now.
9: Right.
10: Because we have so many things. Like, I remember it was just starting to creep into youth hockey. Now it's everywhere. Like, they've got cameras in every rink and all this stuff, so you can watch your kid. If your kid gets an assist in the game but they don't put on the score sheet, parents are calling the managers.
9: Dude.
10: And they send them the video clips of their kid making the pass, but he didn't get an assist.
11: It's really bad, man.
10: We can't put the toothpaste back in the tube, but what can we do?
11: So, first of all, it is the parents. I will say that. Because an 8-year-old child, a 10-year-old child has no clue what the hell is going on, except for what the adults are explaining to them. So, we could start there. That's the main problem. The main culprits are the parents and the expectations that they have for their children to be on TV, to be superstars. Some of them will, most of them won't.
9: Yeah.
11: Like, and I think that's the hardest part for a parent to really grasp that understanding. So I don't know how you fix it because it starts there.
9: Mm-hmm.
11: It starts with a program doing what you said the country of Norway is doing and parents buying in. But most parents aren't going to go that route because they do. I was being facetious, but a lot of parents, I want my son to be ranked. How the hell do you know he's the best 12-year-old in the damn country?
10: You don't know.
9: Or the state.
11: Correct.
9: Or the county.
10: Yes. One thing I omitted from this that I just read further into it is the coaching staff and parents work together. And the goal, the goal is the development.
9: Right.
10: So it's not the score on the board. Mm-hmm. It's what does your player look like today? And what does he look like next year?
9: Yeah.
10: So they're focusing on the right thing, which is the development of the athlete. And what they're doing is they're producing more high-end athletes.
9: And they have a bigger pool.
10: Well, 5.6 million people in an entire country is not a bigger pool.
9: No, but what I'm saying, they have a bigger pool by proximity to Norway. So what I'm saying is, let's say they have the same approach as we do. Marsh, I don't want to steal your thunder, but one of the things that I think you had brought up was kids quitting at 13.
10: Mm-hmm.
9: They're burned out already. 12, and any sport, 12, 13, they're done. They're done with a certain sport. They're done with sports altogether. I'm not saying there's a direct correlation to how we, you know, compete, and there's clubs and all these expectations, that, but there's got to be something there. So what I'm saying, Jamie, is instead of, let's say there's a pool of 100 kids in Norway, they still have 100 kids to choose from, as opposed to 50 of those kids being burned out by 13, and now that pool is 50. That's all I'm saying. There's a much, obviously, we're a bigger country, but we're cutting out. How many potential superstars are we cutting out at 12 and 13 because they weren't the best player on their team right now?
10: Well, how many kids are we losing? To Carrie's point, how many kids are we losing? They could be the best athletes.
9: That's what I'm saying. Yeah.
10: But they're getting burnt out, and they're tired of it. So, and people say, oh, well, the kid, he didn't have it in him anyways.
9: Mm.
10: Really? At 10 years old?
9: Right. Mm. Yeah.
10: Like, you don't know.
9: Right.
10: You don't know what a little boy or a little girl has as far as their motivation at that age. They're figuring it out.
9: I'll tell you what the motivation is. It's ice cream.
10: Well, yeah, they do.
9: They love it.
10: As they figure it out, and this is a part of that I've learned a lot from doing the youth skills side of it, is as they figure it out, they enjoy the sport more.
9: Mm-hmm.
10: As they see results. And the results I'm talking about, like, we don't keep a scoreboard on the ice for, like, how many times you can do a drill the right way. There's no score. And I'm not saying that keeping score is wrong.
9: Yeah.
10: But the kid, what we do is we challenge them nonstop to push yourself to where it's uncomfortable, to where you fall down, to where it doesn't work. Then if you keep doing that the next time through, you're going to get closer and closer and closer. So that's the development side of it.
9: Mm-hmm.
10: And when they finally get it done right, the reward is like, they did it.
9: They did it.
10: And then they
9: sense of accomplishment.
10: Now what's next? Instead of, well, you didn't score the damn goal. Your effort was piss poor.
9: Right.
10: I saw you fall on the ice, and I don't want you to sit there. You know, like after a while, the kid's like, you know what? I don't know if I really like hockey anymore.
9: Yeah. I don't know if I need Coach Jamie yelling at me.
10: I don't know if I like soccer anymore or baseball, because mom, dad, coach, they're all like way too, like, at 10 years old, we're thinking about a D1 scholarship.
9: Mm-hmm.
10: Yeah. I thought we were just thinking about doing a simple skill the right way.
9: Agreed.
0: I mean, I can speak from personal experience. I know, Jamie, your son went through something similar, but, you know, I played AAA hockey growing up. I got burnt out, and at the time, I just didn't want to play at that level anymore because of all the traveling. I wasn't hanging out with friends here in town and whatnot. I didn't really know what I was missing out on. And then when I went to high school, I grew into my body. At the time, I wasn't I wasn't 6 foot tall or anything. But at that point, it was too late for me to really go back and play at that level. And I wish that I would have known what I know now at that age. But kids at that age, they just don't know.
9: Right. Well, that's why, I mean, you're a dependent. You're dependent on your parents or your coaches.
0: And I'm not blaming my parents by any means.
9: No. Yeah, but you're right, though. You're saying, like, you don't know. Of course you don't. You're a kid.
0: Yeah, exactly.
9: You're a kid at that point. By the way, one quick aside, going back to, like, the what you're talking about with the TVs or the cameras and stuff like that. If you go to any youth baseball park, the absolute most stressed out parent in the stands on either side is the one running the Game Changer app for baseball.
11: Keeping score.
10: That big out, tall thing.
9: Like, no, this
11: on
9: is
11: the
9: an,
11: phone.
9: This
11: oh,
9: is
11: the
9: an app.
11: Because it goes out to all the parents. It
9: it's
11: gives them
9: app.
11: Live updates
9: yes.
11: of what took place in that moment.
9: We had a mom on our baseball team that stepped up and said, hey, I'll run the Game Changer. And I said, you don't have to.
11: Are you sure?
9: You don't have to. You
11: sure
9: don't. Because we didn't have it. I'm like, I'm not doing it. I'm coaching. I'm not having the assistant coaches do it. We're not doing it. But she was willing to do it. So I sent out a text to all the parents. I go, if one of you complains about a score, an out, anything being wrong, a hit that was marked an error, your son's off the team. I don't care who you are. Do not chastise
10: this woman who's volunteering
9: to do it.
11: I had the same conversation for all my parents. It just parents being parents in the stands. Like, don't get in the stands. Oh, the line isn't blocking. That's the center's mother right there. That's the right guard's father right there. Like, don't disparage the kids.
9: It's a team.
11: It's a team.
10: Yeah.
11: Nobody's going to yell when your son misses a block or when your son misses a tackle or drops a pass, and I don't want that either. So, it's it is a lot of parenting in terms of, you know, where we are as a society for youth sports.
9: Mm-hmm.
11: Get it together, parents. Be better.
9: I'm with you on that.
11: Yeah.
9: Agreed. All right, it's Fastlane on 101 ESPN. Why don't we go back and revisit some of the Jordan Walker stuff from last night, including whether or not he's a superstar already. To become a superstar overnight, we'll talk about it next on 101 ESPN.
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7: Joining us now is a superstar from last night that we watched. An absolute dog! From Georgia. I'm looking at him right now. Got a great chain on. Got some nice sunglasses. He's got a new deal coming. And he's also got seven figures because his bat got real hot. Ladies and gentlemen, out of St. Louis Cardinals home run derby champion, Jordan Walker.
8: Yeah! What's going on, guys? What's going on?
7: You put on a show. Everybody loved you, and what you did at the end of that thing, ice cold, bro. Congratulations on that.
8: Appreciate it, man. Thank you.
4: Pat McAfee on the Pat McAfee Show introducing Jordan Walker to the show. 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It's Fastlane on 101 ESPN. Jordan Walker is the talk of sports right now, and it does come at a time in which, I mean, now you've got the World Cup, you know, back in action as France and Spain are playing in the semifinal, but there's really nothing else to take away the attention. And what Jordan Walker did last night, as somebody who on a national scale is relatively unknown, he is unknown no longer. It was an epic night for Jordan Walker, and couldn't be more happy for him because we all have seen the struggles that he had to even get to this point where he's going to be even in conversation to be an all-star, let alone winning a home run derby over Kyle Schwarber.
9: Yeah, I think it's the manner in which it happened. Like, if it's just a regular home run derby, you know, whatever, he goes out, puts up 10, and Schwarber follows up, puts up 8, mm-hmm. and he wins, that's a big deal.
4: Yeah.
9: But in the manner that it happened, for him to hit 6 in a row, with the money balls included, mm-hmm. to win that thing, that's what was epic. That's what got everyone's attention. That's what everybody's replaying today, is his final 4 or 5 swings, and then the reactions of, 1, Schwarber, 2, his own teammates, 3, other guys who are like watching in dismay. I think that's what has really made this like a huge thing.
4: Yeah, he put on a show last night.
10: He did put on a show. I don't know if
2: superstar is, I mean, it was a great moment. For me, a superstar is somebody that does it year after year. Like, you know, that's like playoff time, regular season MVPs, all-stars, perennial, like those are superstars. We're just getting into the hopefully the early stages of Jordan Walker's career as it starts to ascend into superstardom. But I don't know that winning a winning and home run derby last night pushes him into superstardom right now. I think it was a special moment. It was fun as hell. It's great to watch. I hope that it continues. I hope that he is a superstar, but I don't think that singular moment. I don't think superstardom is one singular moment. No, I think it's
9: it was a superstar moment.
2: It could be a superstar moment, but yeah. I don't think that makes you a superstar.
9: Not yet.
2: I think it's doing those things. We talk about it. Like, being a professional athlete is, all right, man, good job. Loved it. Now do it again. Now you did it again. Now do it again. Like, it's
9: you
2: like.
9: You want to get paid a lot of money?
2: You do it again. It's a sickness. Like, and you have to be sick to be able to repeat that success over and over and over again. So that's my that's my take on being a superstar. And I don't think he's there just yet.
9: I don't disagree with you, but what I'll say is just a side comment to it is you have to start somewhere.
2: Correct.
9: Right? And so for Jordan Walker, it started by making the All-Star game. Doesn't make him a superstar.
3: Right.
9: But it's adding the ingredients into the pot. And then all of a sudden, the way he won that last night was a superstar moment. We put that in the pot.
2: Correct.
9: And so we keep putting
2: you
9: the
2: start
9: ingredients.
2: Building a case for a superstar.
9: Yes. Correct.
10: I think for the time being, he's a superstar. You have Pat McAfee, who has like the biggest sports show in the world, calling you a superstar. You have Barry Bonds, who we established doesn't like anybody, just cheesing over you and your performance at the Home Run Derby. You're sitting next to Albert Pujols and Anthony Rizzo. But last night, to me, I do think that he sort of became one overnight. But to your point,
3: a star or a superstar?
10: I think Pat McAfee called him a superstar. Pat McAfee's not just throwing that word around.
3: I know we've had this conversation before. What is Taylor Swift then?
10: Well, she's an icon.
9: She's a megastar, an icon.
3: Okay. So what is
9: Barry Bonds to me would be an icon.
3: What is Shohei Ohtani?
9: I think he's
2: an icon.
9: Once he retires, he's an icon, probably.
3: What is he now?
9: A megastar.
3: What is Bryce Harper?
9: I don't think
10: he's a superstar.
9: I think he's a superstar.
3: Like, is Jordan Walker on Bryce Harper's level? There's no
9: way.
3: Not
9: yet. That's why I said the superstar moment. Because I think Jordan Walker had a superstar moment, and Pat McAfee calling him, it was a superstar performance. It was. Now, what will he continue to do throughout his career?
3: Mm-hmm.
9: Because Josh Hamilton also had a superstar moment in the Home Run Derby. And that, we know, it ran its course after a while. And he's had some hard times and some things he's gone through in personal. But I'm just using him as a loose example that not everybody who has a superstar moment continues to be a superstar and earn that Pat McAfee superstar label. But if he keeps going, then maybe this is the push he needs to get to that next level.
10: I think just because you win the Home Run Derby doesn't make you a superstar, but if you add all the elements in there, the way that he won, his age, his story, coupled with the fact that he went into Philly, who throws batteries at opposing players, beat one of their favorite players in the final, who had his own moment last year at the All-Star game in Home Run Derby, like, that is something. That, to me, is something. And if he goes out there tonight and gets a base hit or wins the MVP of the All-Star game, like, holy moly. Like, this guy's a superstar then.
3: I think it's a moment. I think it's a really big moment. It's awesome. This whole season for Jordan Walker has been outstanding. Kerry's right, though. Like, you can't just do it for a half, do it for a night, and that's it. Now, is he on the rise? 100%. The rest is now up to him. That's my opinion. But we also have our very own Michelle Smallman, who's on Sportsmanlike, her show this morning, on Jordan Walker becoming a star.
11: I will bet you a dollar right now that Jordan Walker has a big-time postseason moment in the next 3 years.
12: Cool. That has nothing to do with the Home Run Derby.
11: Yes, it does.
12: So the Home Run Derby is going to catapult this guy into superstardom here.
11: You don't think for a young player in his he said 4 years in the major leagues, that has been optioned down, didn't know what his future would be like, to have a breakout season like this, be able to go in with a raucous crowd screaming at him against the hometown guy in Kyle Schwarber.
12: Which, give the Philly fans credit, because like, the idea of booing in the home run derby is actually booing. Pretty cool.
13: During his interview afterwards, that's all you heard.
12: I kind of like that. I know it's supposed to be a celebratory thing, but it's Philadelphia, so yeah. You're supposed to boo if it's Philadelphia.
11: Of course, and they were unbelievable last night, the crowd from start to finish. They obviously gave Bryce Harper and Kyle Schwarber all the love in the world and booed everyone else mercilessly. However, this is something that can give a young player like Jordan Walker more confidence than he's already had this season. But this is like a coming out party for him, you guys. You have to understand what the path was like for him to arrive at this moment. It feels like validation for him, for the organization, and for so many people who've believed in him.
3: That last part I completely agree with. I don't know if we need to label it quite yet. What Michelle is talking about with the path to the majors, then being sent down, and you know a lot of the media and fan base initially blaming the Cardinals for ruining him, and then eventually coming around and saying, well, maybe he's just a boss. Like all this to where we are now. It has been a remarkable journey, and I can't wait to see what the next chapter is. But I don't think we need to label it quite yet.
9: And I don't know if it automatically turns into a big playoff moment. I think what it did, if we just look at it in a bubble, is it showed baseball fans that Jordan Walker has become something of a phenomenon as far as the way he's evolved. And also that moment, that particular moment, wasn't too big for him.
3: Right,
9: I agree. He was very calm, very relaxed. If we're projecting into the future, what a 3-2, two outs, bottom of the ninth looks like for Jordan Walker, I don't know if we can do that. Mm-hmm. But at least we got a little bit of a
3: taste.
9: A taste of it. It gives us like, okay, maybe he is ready for that moment.
2: Mm-hmm. What I think happened last night is when we get to this point next year, when Jordan Walker is playing at this level, he's not going to have to be, he's going to be voted in. Mm-hmm. I think that's what that did, because now the entire country got to mm-hmm. see, oh, crap, who's this young man playing baseball? And why is Barry Bonds giving him this credit? Why is Albert, now you start to say, okay, well, let me watch. Mm-hmm. Let me pay attention. Let me see what this player is doing on a nightly basis, or at least let me check out the Cardinals when they're on national TV as opposed to doing something else on a Saturday. Because I think Jordan Walker is a pretty damn good player. And that, to me, is when you start, if you continue to play at that level, that's when you start to ascend to superstardom. Superstardom is when you're recognizable anywhere. Not just in the city where you're playing. That like if Shohei is walking up, people go, oh, that's Shohei Ohtani. Like you would probably know that. And some players, maybe not Connor McGregor, you would know him. Connor McDavid, maybe not. I think that's what the superstar is, when you can go in a place and they got to stop people from coming in. Then you know you are at superstardom level. I don't know that he's there just based off of last night, but I do think he is trending in that direction.
9: So for me, and this is not going to sound, I don't want it to sound negative. To me, it's a fact, is what does he do now? Mm-hmm. Because he's had some adversity over the last couple of years, mm-hmm. and he's emerged from that. He had a fantastic first half till the All-Star break last night. Mm-hmm. Now he's been thrust onto the scene with this massive moment in the Home Run Derby. Expectations now from almost every baseball field he goes into are working. Let's see what this Jordan Walker is. Can he now bottle up what he's learned over the last couple of years and not focus on that, not try to be a superstar every night, but just continue swinging the bat smooth like he did through that Home Run Derby? Mm-hmm. That, to me, is going to be the biggest test for Jordan Walker, is how does this affect him between the ears moving forward?
10: Would you consider Pete Crow Armstrong to be a superstar?
9: No.
10: Really?
9: No chance.
3: No.
9: No chance.
10: Are you serious?
3: I'm dead serious.
10: Major League, these
9: what
10: people...
9: What has he done?
10: That's my point, though.
3: They talk
10: about him all the time. All the time.
3: Marsh, this is just one of those things. As I've gotten to know you through these shows... This is just one of those things that you and I will always be polar opposite on. I feel as though that you hand out the superstar tag pretty freely.
10: I just look at what other people think.
3: I'm more like stringent on it, I guess.
10: That's fine.
3: Yeah. It is.
9: Is it the fans that feel that way or other baseball people?
10: In terms of PCA, this guy could miss a baseball in the outfield, do all these goofy things as a center fielder that we've seen, and he is the best player in center field. He's the best outfielder. We're going to spend an entire broadcast talking about PCA while the Cubs have a 10-game losing streak.
9: So there you have
10: they
9: it,
10: they can't stop talking about the guy.
9: I can tell you from behind the scenes on the TV side, we have players every game. If this game goes sideways, if it gets out of reach, here is who we talk about. And then the show preparation is, how much can we find out about PCA tonight? Because he's the only one we're talking about. Doesn't mean he's a superstar. He's kind of the default because he has great, he's polarizing. Mm-hmm. So therefore, if I say something positive about it, someone who hates him has a reaction. If I say something negative about him, someone who loves him has a reaction. And that's the game that television plays, is let's get the most reactions out of people about said players, not just him, but you usually have a list of about 4 or 5 players in each game on both sides, to where if it goes sideways or if they have a big moment, now you defer back to your show prep and talk about the things you want to talk about. Or if they have a bad moment, you go to the negative things. How many errors he's had in the last 10 games, last 15 games, how many times he's done something wrong. So that's all part of the show prep and the production side of it.
10: I understand that. There's a reason why he's that guy, though.
3: What's Aaron Judge to you?
10: Aaron Judge is one of the faces of baseball.
3: Okay. So it sounds like you have a lot of different categories then.
10: For sure.
3: Okay.
10: We might look at it a little bit differently. Yeah. Like Ohtani, Judge, face of baseball.
3: Okay.
10: Mike Trout
9: what
10: was
9: would
10: that.
9: Kyle Schwarber.
10: Kyle Schwarber?
9: Because I think he's a bigger star than PCA. So what would you call him?
10: I don't know. I would have to disagree with that right now. I think Kyle Schwarber is a star, you know, you could label him a superstar, whatever you want to do.
9: I hear about him every game.
10: I read
9: about him all the time.
10: PCA is talked about throughout baseball a ton.
9: Who's got better numbers?
10: Right now, like in 2025 or throughout, or 2026 well, or throughout their career?
9: Well, throughout their career, PCA's career is not as long as Schwarber.
10: Absolutely.
9: So I'm not going to go there. I'm just saying, I think Kyle Schwarber is a very good player. I don't know if he's a superstar.
3: All right, let's knock out Bet the Board and we'll do our...
9: Yeah, let's go National League.
3: Nice job. You kind of talked into it, and it worked out. You were going to win no matter what as soon as this Jordan Walker versus Schwarber. Nice work. All right, we'll do Bet the Board next on 101 ESPN.
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0: Award here in the Fastlane on 101 ESPN, where I know Marsh won, and I know Jamie won.
1: Let's go.
0: Carrie did not. I did not. My Atlanta Dream did not cover the 9.5. They only won by 9. Should have done the alt line, Marsh.
2: Mm.
0: Oh, well.
3: They didn't have
0: it. I'm sure they did. Sure they did. Anyways, Marsh, latest standings, please, and or thank you.
2: All of us have 3 points.
0: Okay. Wow. Who goes first?
2: Carrie still leads the charge.
1: I mean, Golden State Warriors minus 6.5 in the summer league game.
0: Hmm. Okay. I'm going to take Spain over France.
1: I can't do that.
0: All right. Give me the Golden State Valkyries tonight in Indiana. Plus 1.5, Jamie.
1: Wow.
0: Yeah, those Valkyries have been playing good basketball lately.
1: Yeah.
0: Mm-hmm.
1: All right.
2: I'm going to go with the American League over 3.5 runs tonight in the All-Star game, and that is at minus 125.
0: Okay.
1: Just give me the National League on the money line, minus 135.
0: Worked for you last night.
1: Man, stick with the guys that are hot,
0: you know? Might as well, absolutely. All right, from the Bet the Board segment to Home Run Derby.
4: Home run.
0: All right, Marsh, congratulations. Your new leader in the clubhouse.
2: Thank you, thank you.
0: Nice work. He gets 5 points by virtue of Jordan Walker winning the home run derby last night. So Marsh comes up with the idea of giving out 5 points, and then he immediately capitalizes.
1: Convenient.
0: Yeah,
1: nice. So, are we doing a snake draft on this, too?
5: No.
1: Or are we just doing two picks and then... Two picks.
5: What if we pick the same guy?
1: You can't.
0: You can't.
5: Can't get food again.
0: So what we're doing is 3 points or 3 points per home run tonight. One American League player, one National League player for both.
5: Okay. Who's first?
0: Marsh.
5: Oh, that's right.
2: Give me Jordan Walker. Why not? Right?
0: Why not?
2: And I'm going to go with the guy that he beat in the second round, Junior Caminero.
0: Okay. Give me Schwarber, who owes me, and give me, from the American League, why don't we go with, Contreras.
5: That's a good pick.
0: Who I dogged last night.
5: My turn?
0: Yep.
5: Give me Mike Trout.
0: Okay.
5: And give me Juan Soto.
0: Okay.
5: Sorry, Carrie.
1: It's okay.
0: Carrie.
1: Well, I want it. Give me Yordan Alvarez in the American League, and I will take... No, give me James Wood.
2: That's a good pick.
0: Way to go, Carrie.
1: Thank you.
0: Way to go. All right, we got our Sports Six Pack Part 1 coming up next. 314-399-9646 is the Air Comfort Service text line. 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
6: won the home run derby last night. 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And tonight, we have the All-Star Game. 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We'll have that for you right here on 101 ESPN. Pre-game starts at 6. 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Coming up next, we have part 1 of our Sports 6-Pack. 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
1: 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Kerry Davis, Jamie Rivers, and Anthony Stalter. It's Andrew Marsh with question number one.
13: Question number one.
6: All right, from the 217, does Jordan Walker winning the Home Run Derby make him the face of the franchise?
1: I don't know if winning the Home Run Derby in and of itself makes Jordan Walker the face of the franchise. I think what he has done, given his stature as a top prospect, even with the struggles, him doing what he did in the first half, making the All-Star game, then, you know, the Home Run Derby, all of it, he has become the face of the franchise. I think he was the face of the franchise going in, though.
20: So I think what you just answered was from a St. Louis Cardinals baseball fan perspective.
1: Mm-hmm.
20: If I'm looking at it just quick, that quick cash-in, Jordan Walker's the face of the team because there's some people around the United States who didn't know one Cardinal.
1: Mm.
20: Don't know any because it's a younger team, doesn't have the Pujols, the Yachty. So there's people in San Diego that were like, oh crap, this kid played for St. Louis. Look at this Walker kid. And today, Walker is it. So he, by default, by winning last night, he's become the face of the franchise. He's on Pat McAfee. He's on, you know, the after interviews with Barry Bonds.
1: Yeah,
20: you know, ESPN's talking about it. Like he's everywhere. TSN has him on their web. Like that's Canada. Like so, Jordan Walker, because of last night, the Home Run Derby alone is the face of the franchise, and we'll see what he does with it now. That's just my opinion. If I was to be in another complete different state,
21: yeah, I think he's already the face. He's leading the team in batting average, home runs, RBI, OPS. I mean,
20: but obviously he wasn't because he didn't get voted in. So he's obviously
21: he wasn't the face of this franchise.
20: But to people, someone in Rhode Island probably didn't know who the hell Jordan Walker was. Today they do.
21: But I still think he's like none of them were voted in. So if you have to have a face of the franchise, I think he was already that.
20: Again, I think that's from a St. Louis perspective.
21: I think the best person at the plate.
20: I guarantee the guy in Moose Jaw, Saskatchewan.

0: Saskatchewan, had no idea who the hell Jordan Walker
1: was. But he didn't know who J.J. Weatherholt was either.
0: But he knows who Jordan Walker is today.
1: But what I'm saying is in that person in Moose Jaw, Saskatchewan, did I say it right?
2: Bless you.
0: Yeah, you got it.
1: Thank you. Didn't know who the Cardinals' best player was before yesterday.
0: You're proving my point.
1: But that doesn't mean that he wasn't the face of the franchise. To that person, he's like, oh, I like this Jordan Walker guy.
0: From an international standpoint, he has become the face because he's the only one that they recognize.
1: But I think he was already the face.
0: You're missing my point.
1: Clearly.
0: Clearly. Because you basically
1: So you're basically saying there was no face of the franchise.
0: No, I'm not.
1: You are.
0: No, I'm not.
1: You got to be.
0: No, because yesterday I said he was the face of the franchise too.
1: Correct. But this guy in Moose Jaw, he's the one that puts him over the top.
0: Now I think there's no question that Jordan Walker is the face of the franchise.
1: I don't think it was a question yesterday.
0: But it was. It was outside of St. Louis, Kerry. I know we like to believe that.
1: No,
3: I don't think it was. We've had the conversation before about the national games and who was that guy that they highlight. Who's the guy that they put up on the screen behind the guys on the panel? It's been Jordan Walker.
1: Yeah,
0: I'm just saying. Last night catapulted him. Maybe onto everybody's telephone.
1: It solidified it.
0: He is now the face. As far as like for the casual or even non baseball fan, they know now today. Oh, that guy Walker from St. Louis, the Cardinals guy.
1: Well, we got two texts here. One says, "Jamie, you're correct." Another one says, "CeeDee is spot on." So we got it figured out.
0: We did our job.
2: Way to go, guys.
4: Question number two.
3: From the 314, Anthony, were you surprised to see Jordan Walker win the home run derby despite wearing a Atlanta Falcons jersey heading into the stadium?
0: I think he did wear one?
3: Yes, he did. I believe he wore a Michael Penix
0: jersey. Maybe that's why he had a huge jump from behind victory.
1: Nah, so it usually works the other way.
0: Oh, that's right. My bad.
1: Sorry.
2: Bet you feel that way.
5: Yeah. I know a lot of winners that have worn Falcons jerseys, including our very own Kerry Davis.
0: He's just placating now. Yeah. Look at this guy. You're good.
5: Somebody named Ludacris has worn plenty of Falcons jerseys and has done quite well. Mm. Ever heard of Samuel L. Jackson?
1: Heard of him.
5: He, too, is a Falcons fan. He's donned the jerseys. Mm.
1: Are you gonna name any players?
5: Have won champions
1: for the Atlanta Falcons?
0: Deion Sanders. He's a champion.
5: Deion Sanders is a champion.
1: Julio Jones. I don't know. Matt Ryan. Matty Ice.
0: They're not champions though.
1: You gonna name any of those guys? Roddy White.
3: Who else won a championship?
1: Warwick Dunn. T.J. Duckett.
5: Sure, there's many.
1: You gonna name any of those guys?
5: Well, I mean they. They played for the team.
1: Algie Crumpler, who I know you love.
5: From?
1: North Carolina.
5: Well done. Yeah. Holy smokes.
3: North Carolina.
5: So, am I surprised to see Jordan Walker win because he's wearing a Falcons jersey? No, not one bit.
3: This could be good karma.
5: His hometown.
3: Could be good karma for your team.
1: Michael Vick? Huh?
5: He was there.
1: He was definitely
5: for
1: there.
5: For a little bit.
1: He was there for a while.
5: Now, that was a superstar.
1: That was a superstar.
5: For about
1: six years. For his entire upbringing until he wasn't.
5: Yeah,
1: he still is. Superstar to me, man. Mike Vick.
5: For that time period?
1: No. Still, man.
5: No.
1: Great dude.
3: If there's anybody out there watching old Michael Vick highlights at the great age of 40 plus.
5: Yeah.
3: Still.
5: It gets a superstar.
3: Absolutely.
5: Well done, Marsh.
4: Question number three.
5: Should be basically the barometer.
3: Yeah.
5: You know?
3: Mm-hmm. 314 says Warwick Dunn won a Super Bowl with Tampa Bay. Come on, man.
5: No, he didn't.
1: He didn't.
5: He did not.
1: He wasn't on that team.
5: No, he was on the Falcons.
1: On the Falcons.
5: Sorry about it. He did not win with the Bucks. The 2002 team, he was I think that was his first year with the Falcons.
3: 636.
5: Sorry, Warwick.
3: Sorry. If you could steal one player from the Cubs to put on the Cardinals today, who would it be and why?
0: Player from the Cubs? Put on the Cardinals?
5: Like right now?
3: Right now.
1: Oh, or all time?
3: No, right now.
1: I wouldn't take anybody.
5: No, I would take probably Imanaga. That's what I'd take.
1: Okay, sure.
5: I'll take Shota Imanaga.
1: Yeah, that's a good one.
5: Please and or thank you.
1: There you go.
5: Yep. Marsh?

0: Kitchen
1: exactly.
0: Give me another outfielder.
1: Mm-hmm. Unbelievable. All right. Well, I'm disgusted. Let's get to the second part of the sports.
2: Yeah, I'll take his 0.6 WAR and 4.17 ERA, 5-8 record.
1: That's fine. Go for it. 5-8. That.
2: Yeah, Anthony.
1: It's a team
2: stat.
1: No,
2: I said it.
1: It's a team stat.
2: Two of those losses are from the Cardinals.
1: Okay, how did he pitch in those games?
2: How did he pitch?
1: Yeah.
2: He gave up a leadoff home run against J.J. Weatherholt the last time he faced him.
1: Eight Ks. 4 2/3. Mm. Anyways, he actually didn't pitch that well. I'll take him up. Sports Six Pack Part 2 next on 101 ESPN.
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1: I have a question.
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2: I want to ask you a bunch of questions. 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

0: Time for the Sports Six Pack Part 2 here in the Fast Lane on 101 ESPN. Kerry Davis, Jim Rivers, Anthony Stalter. Here's Andrew Marsh with question number 4.
1: Question number 4.
2: All right, from Grant Francis Fan Club, you are the general manager of an expansion NHL team. And due to a paperwork error, you can take any single player from the Blues in the expansion draft. Which player do you take?
3: Philip Robert.
0: It's a good one.
4: Joe Hofer.
3: It's a good one, too. Well, you can say the same. You can,
4: get pick somebody else, man. Pick your own guy.
0: I want a defender.
4: Well, then pick your own guy. Five or six other ones on the team, man. Pick your own guy. Yeah, Logan Mayhew. You got Colton Parayko. Don't shake your head, Jamie.
0: I would have won defender or goaltender.
4: Don't shake your damn head. Let the man pick his own player.
3: I got water in my ears.
4: Oh, okay.
0: Broberg.
4: Ah, you guys are no fun.
0: Fine, Snuggerud.
3: That's pretty good, too. Marshy?
2: I'll probably go with Robert Thomas. Robert the Thomas.
4: Good luck to everyone.
3: Yeah.
2: Man, it sounds like the Blues got a lot of good players on their team.
0: They certainly do, Marsh. I'll tell you who doesn't. France.
4: These guys are struggling, huh?
0: Holy smokes.
3: I've heard about the Spain team.
0: This is
3: the
0: done,
3: defense
0: dude.
3: That they play, apparently, is just like... almost impossible to get a shot on goal, let alone score.
0: Yeah, score.
3: Yeah.
0: Were we in their path? I think we were.
2: United States would have played, if they would have beaten Belgium, they would have taken on Spain. If they would have beaten Spain. No.
3: The road ends there.
0: No, yeah, I'm just shaking my head.
2: Oh, that okay, they would have taken on France.
0: Yeah, no. Yeah, okay. This makes me feel a little better.
4: Oh, he pushed the hell out of him.
0: He did.
4: No foul? No penalty?
0: The ref's like, let's get this thing going.
3: 91 minutes, let's just get this over with.
0: Right.
3: You guys haven't had a shot on goal all game.
0: I haven't seen one.
3: They took one attempt and it missed the net that I've seen.
0: Yeah, we haven't. I mean, we've had it on, but it's not like we're watching every single play. All right, Marsh, fire away, please. Question 5.
1: Question number 5.
2: All righty then, let's go to Mongo with the summer heat settling in. What was the hottest or coldest practice/game you remember?
4: I got a couple cold ones. Cold in Pittsburgh and cold in Northwestern in college. But Pittsburgh, I don't know the exact temperature, but when I tell you, brother, it was cold. And we had a rule in Pittsburgh that Hines put in place. Offensive players don't get to wear sleeves. And when I tell you, it was great psychologically for the other team.
3: Mm.
4: Like, we psyched them out.
0: Mm-hmm.
4: But if you think we weren't cold, that'd be a lie.
3: Yeah.
4: So that was a really cold one. And then there was another game before that, obviously, in college, when we were playing at Northwestern. Northwestern Stadium is, like, right off of Lake Michigan. And, I mean, it was so cold. And we lost, like... 60-10.
0: I feel like this Northwestern game 10. Comes up a lot.
4: I literally, at halftime, it was so cold, I took my shoe off to make sure my toes were still there.
3: Yeah, that's funny.
4: I'm like, I haven't felt my toes for the last 20 minutes. Mm. At halftime, I had to take my shoe off. I changed my socks because they were drenched because it was wet and rainy and freezing.
3: It's a great combo.
4: And I was like, I know I'm missing toes now.
0: Mm-hmm.
4: So that to me.
3: Well, at least you weren't, Kerry. That's good.
4: And I wasn't missing them.
3: That's good.
4: But
3: couldn't feel them for 3 days.
4: Couldn't feel them. Yeah. I mean, listen. Yeah. That along with getting beat by like 50 points. Like, brother, can we just, hey.
3: You don't want to play anymore. But you do in order to stay warm.
0: Yeah, right.
3: So I've told this story before, but the coldest game, the team I played for in Switzerland. The end of the rink, Kerry, so like the you have the dome thing, the end, it was open air.
4: I think you told me
3: so
4: that.
3: So you're looking out, like at practice in the morning, it's kind of cool. You're like, oh, there's the Alps. Like, this is really freaking neat, man. We're snapping the biscuit around. Then we play at 8 o'clock at night. By the time it's 8 o'clock at night, the sun's gone. It's cold. And that wind is humming down from the mountain. The first time I went out to play, I went, oh my God. But now in my head, I'm like, if I'm feeling it,
4: they are too.
3: I'm looking at these soft ass players over there. I'm like, I know they're feeling it. So I would go over and spray water on my face. Even though I hated it, it was freezing cold. And I'd tell the coach, I say, because their top scorer on the other team would wear a helmet with flames on it and a jersey that said top scorer. They made my job easy. And I'd tell my coach, his name was Diego. Hey, Diego, when that guy touches the ice, play me. Mm-hmm. Play me. First shift. He's like, okay, fine. So I just followed, like a shark in the water, just followed like from a distance. And then when he got the puck, wham, I hit him as hard as I could.
0: Yeah.
3: And I drilled his head down. Because I'm like, I want to bury this guy. Because it hurt me to hit him. Mm-hmm. So I know it hurt him.
0: Yeah.
3: And then he was like, shut it down the rest of the night. Wouldn't see this guy again. Say, I'm not doing that. Meanwhile, that was freezing. So there's a couple times where in the intermission, like our locker room was warm.
4: Yeah.
3: And so you take your stuff off, and then you have the hair dryers going in the skates, trying to warm up your skates again.
0: You got to tell the story of when you were playing, what were you, in Russia?
2: Oh, the needle story?
0: The needle story. Were you coming off the plane?
3: Oh, in Siberia.
0: Siberia.
3: Yeah. So I think I've told that. Carrie may have heard it, but I'm just learning life over in Russia, and where you play a game in Siberia, and you're like, okay, Siberia. About 5 minutes before we like deplane, I'm watching all of my teammates like things aren't like that. They're like, all you can see is like eyeballs, and I'm like, I didn't bring a heavy jacket. I've got like a normal Spartak Moscow jacket. I've got a hat, and I'm like, I'm good. Like, these guys are soft, you know. I don't know why I thought they were soft. And we
0: step right, these up, are your teammates.
3: The entire teammates. Doing it. Everybody.
0: You know except, they're tough.
3: And I'm like, yeah, it can't be that bad. I mean, I was in Sudbury for 4 years. Minus 40 degrees, minus 50. Like, yeah, you know, what's this?
0: No big deal.
3: Step out of the door. Now, mind you, where we deplane, we're not, there's no airport there.
4: Yeah.
3: Like, we're in the middle of the runway still.
4: You got to go down the ramp.
3: Go down, walk across the damn runway to get to the building. I got off the plane, and it was like a cannon of needles got fired into my face. I couldn't open my eyes because it was so painful, and the wind was humming. I was scrambling. And my teammates were laughing, and I was like, okay,
0: you got me.
3: After that, the next time we went back, I was ready to go.
4: Yeah.
3: I zip all the way up to my eyeballs, hat on. But I didn't know. I'm like, okay, Siberia, it's cold. Like, how bad can it be? It was the worst cold feeling I've ever had. It wasn't even cold. It felt like it was burning because it was like so like, I'll never forget it.
0: A million needles.
3: It was horrible.
0: So the worst game I ever attended cold-wise, and I looked up the date. It was a Sunday night football game. At Soldier Field, and it was Falcons Bears. It was December 18th, 2005. So again, mid December in Chicago. You're talking about
4: Watching that. I think I know what you're talking about. Yeah,
0: off the lake, Soldier Field, and we had upper tank jobs. Yeah. Okay, so we weren't down low.
4: Yeah,
0: we were up top.
3: You had no coverage.
0: We had no coverage. Wind whipping off the lake. And the Falcons got it handed to them last. It was only 16-3, but it was like it felt like 36-3.
4: Couldn't have been further away.
0: I had one knit cap with the Falcon logo on it, and the Bears fans were wearing me out. And again, we're not low, we're high. So you imagine what the fan base is up there. And I'm like, I'm kind of like, I'm drinking. I'm like, I'm kind of whatever, right? Go back. And then finally, somebody goes, go back to Atlanta. I go, I'm from here. Shut your mouth. So that was the coldest game I've ever attended. There was one game last year in the fall. It was the playoffs for our football team, and the season bled into November. I don't remember. There was a weekend. It was like nice, and there's a weekend. The temp dropped. It was 20 degrees. But it felt one of those deals where it felt like 8.
4: Yeah.
0: These poor kids were like, we had to send them off. Anytime we send them off to the sidelines, we'd send them to the parents so they could wrap them up.
3: Yeah.
0: Kids were crying. I mean, it was. We played a team. We played a team in the championship we did not expect to face. But as I found out, the other teams were like bowing out. The kids were like,
4: too cold.
0: We don't want to play, man. So we wanted to play it. We won it, but it was the coldest day I've experienced.
3: Probably
0: in St.
3: didn't
0: Louis.
3: Offer him ice cream that day.
0: No, we did not. We got hot chocolate out of there. Jeez, it was rough, man. Do we need a gauntlet? No, we got one. Okay, we got gauntlet contestants, so we'll play the gauntlet next on 101 ESPN.
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0: 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I'm Anthony Stalter. We welcome on Jay to play in the gauntlet. What's up, Jay?
18: Good afternoon, boys.
0: Appreciate you joining us. Thanks for listening. Thanks for playing today. Would you like to take on Marsh, Kerry, Jamie, or me in round one?
18: Got to go big or go home. I'll take Jamie, please.
0: Oh, all right, wow. Jamie Rivers is up.
3: Ooh. All right, Jay.
0: Here we go. All right, so
3: well,
0: Jamie.
3: Good luck, buddy.
0: Jamie's going to head into the cone of silence right now. And Jay, you go ahead and tell Andrew Marsh to spin that wheel.
18: Spin that wheel like the Wheel of Fortune.
0: There you go. Jay, what category are you hoping for?
18: I'm going to say maybe football. I heard my Uber driver talking with me about that lately, so I might have some knowledge there.
0: Oh, okay. All right. Well, kind of hoping you get football now.
2: Yeah, it's not football.
0: Is it hockey?
2: No, it's not hockey. Oh. Okay. It's baseball.
0: All right. Baseball. All
2: right. Again.
0: Baseball's been on a bit of a run. I feel like the wheel gets in habits where they start to pick certain categories there for a stretch.
2: I do too, Anthony. You're right. Okay, thanks. Sorry, Anthony. These pieces of paper stuck together.
0: I was talking really to Kerry. He's been expressionless for about 30 seconds now. It's felt like 30 minutes.
3: I was waiting on Marsha to hand me the paper.
0: Unbelievable. All right, Jay. You're going to get four baseball-related questions today. Each one is worth 2 points unless you ask for the options. If you ask for the options, those questions become worth 1 point. Are you ready? I'll take those. Yes. All right. The Red Sox have reeled off 9 straight victories. Can you tell us Boston's current leader in base hits with 96?
18: Going to take a stab in the dark and go Wilson Contreras.
0: Final answer?
18: Final answer.
3: The 2027 MLB All-Star Game will be held at Wrigley Field, which last hosted the Midsummer Classic in 1990. That contest winning pitcher came from the Kansas City Royals. Name him.
18: Options, please.
3: Is it Brett Saberhagen, Kevin Apier, or David Cohn?
18: Let's do Saberhagen.
3: Final
18: answer.
2: Question number 3. How many different major league clubs did Deion Sanders play for?
18: 3. Final answer.
0: All right, Jay, final question. In 2012, Prince Fielder became the Detroit Tigers' first and only home run derby winner. Where did he secure that victory, his second in the event? And we need the name of the stadium, please.
18: Of the home run derby?
0: Yes.
18: Options, please.
0: Candlestick Park, Kauffman Stadium, or Coors Field?
18: We'll do Candlestick. Final answer.
0: All right, let's bring back Jamie from the cone of silence right now. Jay, how you feeling?
18: I couldn't be more nervous if I were Stan Kroenke at Shakara Spencer's signing today.
0: Hey, sometimes you got to play nervous, though, right? So, all right, let's see how Jamie does. Jamie's got his headphones back in. Mm-hmm. Jamie, your category today is baseball.
3: Oh, I love baseball, guys.
4: Pack of lunch.
3: Okay.
0: Question 1. The Red Sox have reeled off 9 straight victories. Can you tell us Boston's current leader in base hits with 96?
3: Any options?
0: Your options are Wilson Contreras, Wilyr Abreu, or Sidon Rafaela.
3: I think it's Rafaela. Final answer. Question number 2.
4: The 2027 MLB All-Star Game will be held at Wrigley Field, which last hosted the Midsummer Classic in 1990. That contest's winning pitcher came from the Kansas City Royals. Name him.
3: Options, please.
4: Is it Brett Saberhagen, Kevin Apier, or David Cone?
3: I'll go with Brett Saberhagen. Final answer.
2: Question number three. How many different major league clubs did Deion Sanders play for?
3: Okay. Oh. Yeah. We got Braves and Yankees. Give me the options.
2: Options are 2, 3, or 4.
3: Oh, man. I think it's... These are always tough because as he gets going, they switch teams at the end a couple times. 2? I think it's more than that. Is it 3 or 4? Did he sneak one in on me? I think he bounced. I'll go 4. Final answer.
0: Final question. In 2012, Prince Fielder became the Detroit Tigers' first and only home run derby winner. Where did he secure that victory? His second in the events. We need the name of the stadium.
3: Oh,
0: please.
3: Do you? Give me the options, please.
0: Candlestick Park, Kauffman Stadium, Coors Field.
3: Coors seems like an easy one. Is it so easy it's obvious? Candlestick. And what was the other one? Kauffman?
0: Kauffman.
3: Okay. I'll go with Candlestick Park. Final answer.
0: All right.
3: About All-Star Game stuff, guys.
0: Let's go over these. Jay. Jamie. Baseball. Round one. And here we go. Why don't we start off with that last question. In 2012, Prince Fielder became the Detroit Tigers' first and only home run derby winner. Where did he secure that victory? His second in the event. We need the name of the stadium. You guys both took the options. You both went with Candlestick Park. Correct answer is...
3: Kauffman Stadium.
0: Yeah. Candlestick...
4: No longer.
0: Was no longer.
3: Oh, it was no longer?
0: Mm-mm. Yeah. Long gone that. By then, but that's
3: okay. That's a marshy question.
0: Yeah.
2: Long gone for the Giants. The 49ers True. Still played there.
0: At that point.
2: At that
0: yeah.
3: Already, it was already Oracle?
0: No, the Giants had moved in 2000 to Pac-Bell initially.
2: Pac-Bell, and then AT&T.
0: And
2: Oracle.
0: Yeah, they okay. left Candlestick in 2000.
3: Gotcha.
0: 0-0. The Red Sox have reeled off 9 straight victories. Can you tell us Boston's current leader in base hits with 96? Jamie selected the options and went with Sadan Rafaela. Jay, without the options, went with Wilson Contreras, who we know was an option because Jamie asked for the options. Correct answer is...
2: It is Rafaela.
0: Rafaela, so Jamie's on the board. 1-0. The 2027 MLB All-Star Game will be held at Wrigley Field, which last hosted the Midsummer Classic in 1990. That contest winning pitcher came from the Kansas City Royals. Name him. You both took the options. You both went with Brett Saberhagen. Correct answer is...
3: Brett Saberhagen.
0: So here's where we're at. Jamie, 2 points. Jay, 1 point. Could it come down to this?
3: No.
0: For how many different major league clubs did Deion Sanders play? Jamie took the options and went with 4.
3: I feel stupid now.
0: Jay, without the options, said 3. If it's 3, Jay's going to win today. If it's not 3... Jamie wins. So either 2 or 4. Marsh, how many different teams did Deion Sanders play?
2: Well, he played for the Yankees.
0: Yep.
2: Played for the Braves.
0: Yep.
2: Played for the Reds.
0: Played for the Reds, that's right.
2: And the Giants!
0: Jay!
19: You have chosen poorly.
20: You lose!
21: Not today!
0: Jay, I feel for you. You were so, immediately you said three. So what was the team that you forgot?
18: Probably the Yankees. I can't remember.
0: Okay.
3: Yeah. I had no idea about the Giants.
0: You just thought may have been another one.
3: As you get down the road, it just feels like there's a couple of straggler teams at the end of their careers.
18: To alter logic, two, three, or four were going to be absent. Had to pick the middle.
0: Yeah, there you go. Yeah, Jay, we appreciate you playing. We hope you try again, man.
18: Thanks, guys, for making us all laugh. Have a great day.
0: Thank you.
3: Good job, Jay. Thanks, Jay. Take care.
0: Yeah, I think he was a Yankee first, then went to the Braves. When he was with the Braves, he did the, flew in a helicopter from the Falcon game to a Brave playoff game. Reds.
4: Made some people upset.
0: Yeah, he did.
3: He did.
0: Yeah. Namely.
4: Tim McCarver.
0: Yeah. But, hey, things happen.
3: Get over it.
0: Well.
3: It was pretty bad.
0: Yeah.
3: I know.
0: You know what? Hey.
3: Oh, I'm aware.
0: It's done.
3: I'm aware.
0: Yeah.
4: It's done.
0: It's done.
2: Did I make this up, or did he score a touchdown and hit a home run in the same day? Did I just make that up?
0: I don't think the...
3: Marshy?
0: I don't think he played much that game for the Braves the day that he went from... I think he took a punt back for a touchdown, but I don't know if he...
3: I think he got him late for a pinch hit, maybe?
0: Yeah. I think he was... I think they benched him. If I remember correctly.
3: That seems like a logical thing to do. Just let the guy play, man.
0: They covered all that in the... Did you see that documentary? The Dion double play or whatever it's called?
2: So this is GuinnessWorldRecords.com. Dion Sanders hit an MLB home run while playing for the New York Yankees on the 5th of September, 1989, and then scored an NFL touchdown on a punt return for the Atlanta Falcons on the 10th of September, 1989. So two separate days.
0: Okay.
2: But
4: Within a week?
0: Unbelievable.
3: I have no recollection of him as a Giant.
2: So it's the same week. Not
3: do you?
0: Yes.
4: That was the first
0: I think they traded for him.
4: That was the first team
3: from
4: he played
3: Cincinnati?
0: No, Yankees were the first.
4: Yeah, that's what he said. The Yankees.
3: The Giants.
4: New York Giants.
0: he went from the Yankees. Yeah. First team was the Yankees.
3: Braves.
0: And then the Braves. And then I believe the Giants, then the Reds.
3: Really?
0: I think so. Yeah. I think the Giants traded for him.
3: Oh, wow.
4: 1995.
0: No, I'm sorry. Reds. He was Reds, then the Giants. Yeah, then the Reds.
4: Back to the Reds.
0: Reds traded Sanders to the Giants for three players. Yep. That was in 95. He only played for the Giants once. All right. It's Fastlane on 101 ESPN. Nice job, Jamie.
3: Yeah.
0: Way to go, kid. So there was at least one podcast, radio host, right? Just crapping on the BFIB. We'll let you hear the audio, and then we'll crap on him next on 101 ESPN.
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0: Jamie, there's no shortage of programs that our guy Stewie has for his clients. 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
3: Yeah, he does. 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I picked up a phone, called Stewie. 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Everything's taken care of. I got a call representative, and we're all set. 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Who do I talk to? you talk to Stewie. But you got to pick up the phone and call or text his personal cell phone. That number's 314-324-4440.
0: Again, 314-324-4440.
3: Give him a call. Any questions at all, you give our guy Stewie a call. He's going to take great care of you. If you can't remember that number, Anthony, what can you do?
0: You can always Google the Bagelone.
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1: I've always hated the Cardinals. You know why I hate the Cardinals? Because Cardinals fans are full of
2: That's right.
1: They want you to know they're the best fans in baseball.
2: Right.
1: If you have to tell people you're the best fans in a sport, you're not the best fans in a sport.
2: That's exactly right.
1: And I've always hated that. And the Cardinals, boring.
2: Yeah.
1: Boring. The stadium, boring. Uniform, boring. Everything boring about the Cardinals. Jordan Walker should play for the Braves.
2: Yeah.
1: Or maybe the Brewers.
3: Okay. Lot to unpack here. Jamie, you stumbled upon this dude.
4: Yeah.
3: His name is...
2: Brandon Walker.
3: Thank you, Brandon Walker.
4: Jordan's brother?
3: No, definitely not.
4: No,
3: no, definitely not. So Brandon Walker of Mostly Sports with Mark Titus and Brandon Walker talking about the BFIB Cardinals being boring. First of all, Cardinals fans did not coin the phrase best fans in baseball. They didn't. Do they maintain it? Sure. They didn't coin it. That is generally attributed to Whitey Herzog. That's Whitey Herzog.
4: Was he a Cardinal?
3: Whitey Herzog?
4: When he said that?
3: Oh, I don't know. Probably. Yeah.
4: I'm just wondering.
3: I think
4: just for research purposes.
3: Yeah, I think he often coined that phrase. Or he often described the fans. Dedicated, loyal, best fans of baseball.
4: Mm-hmm.
3: Have Cardinals fans maintained that? Yeah, sure. But to say, like, they describe themselves that way, the way he did, come on. Second of all, Busch Stadium is not boring. That's a beautiful stadium.
4: It's a gorgeous stadium. I don't think he was referring to the actual stadium, the way it looks.
5: I thought he was.
3: Yeah, I thought so too.
5: I thought he was talking about the stadium, boring. I thought he meant
4: like the stadium, like the fans are boring.
3: Oh, I thought he was literally
5: on the fans.
3: Yeah, yeah. I thought he was talking about the stadium. The actual stadium.
4: Yeah. Well, the
3: That's a beautiful
4: gorgeous.
3: Stadium.
6: It's a terrible take.
4: And I love the uniform. I love the uniform.
3: Yeah.
4: I do. I don't think the uniform's boring at all.
5: What does he root for?
4: Well, I'd love to know.
3: Well, he did say he's like Jordan Walker. I wish he played for the Braves. That's
6: so
3: what he said.
6: He's a part of Barstool. Loves college football. I believe he's from like that southern area. So it would make sense that he would say Atlanta Braves.
3: Well,
4: so I think the bigger thing out of this, though, is no matter what kind of a Diamondback this guy is,
3: and he is,
4: it is a perception for some away from St. Louis that. I've heard it before on other platforms. People who think the fans here, the baseball fans in St. Louis, love themselves.
3: Of course, yeah,
4: and that's fine.
3: Yeah, but that also, is going to be the outside observation.
4: And the bigger picture is when he talks about Jordan Walker, because he's talking about Jordan Walker is emerging as a big thing. Well, he needs to get out of St. Louis.
3: Mm-hmm.
4: Like, why is that the sentiment? Because it is now. It's not just St. Louis. It's a lot of the smaller markets. People, as soon as the player becomes good, we said about Paul Skenes, well, he'll be a Dodger soon.
3: Mm-hmm.
4: We've said that right here on these airwaves.
3: Right.
4: So why is that the narrative now?
3: Because the players, over the last 10 years or so, have all flocked to the coast. Dodgers, Yankees.
5: Is that the player's fault?
3: I'm not saying it's good or bad. I'm just saying players have done that now. Where they've gone to mostly Dodgers, Yankees, big money teams. If you're going to go to the Midwest, you're going to go to a spender like the Cubs.
4: Mm-hmm.
3: But what
4: can a team like the Cardinals do to change that?
6: Win.
4: Because I do remember a time, and it wasn't that long ago, we had a lot of really big names in the lineup for the Cardinals.
3: Mm-hmm.
4: We had the Jim Edmonds, Scott Rolla, we had a Mark McGuire, we had Adam Wainwright, we had a Yadier Molina.
3: Right.
4: We had some dudes.
3: So, drafted and acquired. Pujols was drafted. Yadi was drafted here. Jim Edmonds was acquired.
4: Acquired and then re-signed.
3: Mark
4: McGuire acquired and then re-signed.
3: Same thing with Matt Holliday. Matt Holliday was acquired and re-signed.
4: Yeah. So but why were those players re-signing? Because if we're flocking to the coast,
3: mm-hmm.
4: you're telling me Jim Edmonds and Matt Holliday and Mark McGuire
3: sure.
4: couldn't have gone to one of those big dogs and said, give me everything you got.
3: Yeah, I think that's more like lately, though. like within the last
4: okay, but why?
3: 8 to 10 years.
4: It's a very broad question, but why?
3: I think it's the money, and I think it's what players think the exposure is. I've told this story before. I had it on good authority that Francisco Lindor was not going to re-sign with Cleveland, and he wanted to play in a big market. He wanted the fame as much as he wanted the money. And I had said that on these airwaves, and I got crushed. People are thinking like I was suggesting that the Cardinals weren't good enough, the Cardinals weren't, you know, this and that. Don't you realize it's baseball heaven and blah, blah, blah. And I said, look, I'm just telling you what I heard. Francisco Lindor wasn't interested in coming to St. Louis, not because he didn't like St. Louis, but because he wanted to go to a big market. Where is he now?
6: In a big market.
3: Yeah. Yes. So some players, not just Lindor, but some other players, they like the idea of playing for a big market, exposure standpoint or otherwise. Mm-hmm. The Dodgers now have created this factory where you know that's your best shot to win. So that's kind of self-explanatory.
4: Yeah. It's just weird how it's evolved this way. Mm-hmm. And it's evolved in a world where, I hate to say it, but it kind of makes you think that the owners, overall, the owners who really want to win, not the ones who mail it in every year, the ones who want to win, they almost need a salary cap so that not everybody who's great can go sign with the Dodgers, and the Dodgers just kick the can down the road and keep paying these guys for whatever.
3: From that standpoint, you're absolutely right.
5: Or they need to pay their players sooner before they reach free agency.
3: J.J. Weatherholt.
6: That's what
3: you do. And soon Jordan Walker.
6: Absolutely. I think that fans have hated St. Louis Cardinal fans for a while.
3: Yes.
6: Dating back to the time that you just mentioned, Jamie, because the Cardinals dominated. They were in a ton of World Series, not a ton, but like, you know, at least four, which is a lot. You know, National League Championship Series, 2004, 2005, 2011, 12, 13, 14.
3: Who's counting?
6: That's four in a row right there.
3: Right.
6: 19, 2002. You know, because they went to the World Series in 2002, ran into the Giants.
3: Mm-hmm.
6: That was a dominating team. And now that the Cardinals are not good, people can now poke fun at us because we're not the same organization that we once were. And they're like, look at these guys. They're not even showing up to their stadium to watch these guys play. They're not the best fans in baseball.
3: Right.
6: That's just what it is. They don't like us because for 20 plus years we were a winning franchise. There's a guy at Texas, I'm sure everyone listening here that looks at X knows who I'm talking about. There is a Rangers fan. Every single time I look at Twitter or X, whatever you want to call it, that continuously tries to poo-poo on the Cardinals every single day. The Cardinals have lived in this guy's head for 15 years. Every single day. It's Texas Rangers fan account, whatever it's called.
3: Mm-hmm.
6: This guy hates St. Louis because the Cardinals have lived in his head for 15 years.
3: Yeah, destroyed his life.
6: Yeah.
3: Now, we didn't.
6: No, we didn't do that.
3: David Freese did.
6: Yeah, he certainly did.
3: And Nelson Cruz did. Nelson Cruz.
6: Yeah.
3: I don't know why that. The hamster fell off the wheel there, Jamie.
4: That's fine. It happens.
3: Yeah, it does. It absolutely does. Anyways. This guy can go straight to you know where.
4: Yeah, I agree.
3: Oh, by the way, he said Milwaukee.
4: Yeah, that's what I laughed about, too.
3: He said Jordan Walker should go, I don't know, the Braves.
4: Or the Brewers.
3: Or Milwaukee.
4: What?
3: Why, dude, have you been to Milwaukee?
4: What's more boring?
3: And it's a cool city, but like...
4: It's really not.
3: It's still...
4: I've been there a lot. It's really not great.
3: It's fine.
4: It's not.
3: Okay. You're trying to be nice.
4: I've been there a lot.
3: But like, would you choose Milwaukee?
4: I would never.
3: Okay.
4: Ever. That's why that was laughable.
3: Maybe he was drunk.
6: Maybe he doesn't watch baseball.
3: Hit his head.
5: He's a Mississippi State fan. So. Mm-hmm.
3: Oh, he's a Mississippi State fan? We're done here.
6: Southern college football.
3: Yeah, what are you going to do? I mean, if he's a Mississippi State fan. All right.
5: Life is hard enough for that guy.
3: Yeah, it certainly is. Yeah. You know, we shouldn't have piled on him.
6: No. You know what I will say?
3: He's got a lot going on.
6: He was a big SLU fan during the March Madness run.
3: Well, maybe he should rethink himself then on this whole Jordan Walker deal. We're going to play fill in the blank next. 314-399-9646, the Air Comfort Service text line. 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
6: I'm Andrew Marks. It's time for a SportsCenter update brought to you by Celica Heating and Cooling. Last night, Jordan Walker became the first St. Louis Cardinal to win a home run derby. He had 31 total home runs and took down Kyle Schwarber in the final. Hopefully, he'll make an impact tonight in Major League Baseball's All-Star Game. Him, along with Riley O'Brien and Yvonne Herrera. You can listen to that game right here on 101 ESPN. Pre-game starts at 6. First pitch is at 7. 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I'm Andrew Marsh, and this Sports Center update is brought to you by
3: Saliga
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3: 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Leave us a mic drop on anything you want to discuss today, statement you want to make, question you want to have, whatever. Anything that's on your mind, we're going to do our daily mic drop segment in about, 40 minutes or so. All right, Marsh, what do you got for fill in the blank?
6: All right, we were just talking about the BFIB. The 314 wants to know, fill in the blank. The worst fans in sports are blank fans.
3: Boston.
5: Utah Jazz.
3: Utah Jazz?
6: Oh, yeah.
3: You know I care. Yeah, you're probably right. Yeah. Boston are just more annoying, but Utah, yeah, you're probably, probably onto something there.
5: Philly fans are actually fun. Like, the hate, the levels of hate that they're willing to go to, I actually respect it. Because they don't, you know, discriminate against who they hate against. Yeah. They will hate their own team.
3: Absolutely. Yeah.
5: They will hate a player on their own damn team. It's not, don't take it personal.
3: Mm-hmm.
5: Like, if you stink, or if you're really good and you're the opposing player, they're going to hate on you. If you stink and you're a current player for their team, they're going to boo you, man.
3: New York fans are similar.
5: Yeah.
3: They're the same way.
6: Those Philly fans were booing the kids who were shagging fly balls.
5: Yeah, you got a couple of those. Be better, man.
3: Yeah.
5: Be better.
22: Let's just be honest. You're out there for a reason.
3: You got to use your feet.
5: When you're raised that way, you got no choice but to be better. Those young men and young women will be better baseball players because of it.
22: Absolutely. They got picked for a reason. Catch the ball.
5: Catch the damn ball. What are you there for?
22: Go out in the outfield and play drop.
5: Yeah. No, you play catch. What are we doing?
3: Well said, guys. Well said. I agree.
22: From my standpoint, I say the worst fans are in Toronto. For the NHL. They sit on their hands the whole game. It's very little atmosphere. It's not
6: a little bougie.
22: Yeah. Well, they're so arrogant. They just are. They think, wow, so much. Impress me. Oh, really? Okay. Yeah. I'm not a big fan.
6: What do they call them? The suits?
22: Yeah. Basically, they sit there and, like, there's no, like, you'd never see a tarps off moment in Toronto, like, ever. Like, how dare you?
3: It's beneath them.
22: Come on.
3: And children here.
22: Everybody in the crowd is better at hockey than anybody on the ice. Yeah,
3: that makes
22: sense.
3: Just
22: ask them. Yeah. Just ask them at the bar later on that night. They'll tell you. There you go. That one break away from the show, you know?
3: Got hurt.
22: Coach hated me. Yeah, yep. Coach screwed me over. I got sidetracked by girls. How about the fact you're going to get way more girls if you keep playing hockey?
5: Mm-hmm. I would tell them.
22: You have no clue.
5: Yeah.
22: So don't give me that one. But yeah, I don't fancy them.
6: Trying to think of other, like, Yankee, Cowboy, Laker fan is pretty annoying.
22: Do they have
5: Laker
22: to like
5: fans
22: all three?
5: Ain't bad.
6: Oh, yeah, they
5: normally,
6: like all three
5: they
6: of them.
5: Usually do, though.
6: Yeah.
22: Gotcha.
5: Laker fans aren't that bad. Like, I stand with the Laker fans. Those Cowboy fans are damn delusional, though.
6: They think they're going to win every year.
5: Every year. 30 years since they made it to the NFC Championship game. Hey, they. But every year, man, it's their year. I think they're a bit delusional. That team showed up for a game and didn't even know the game was being played
22: that
5: day.
22: Oh, that was a tough one, yeah.
3: Oh, yeah, against the Packers, yeah.
22: That was a tough one.
5: Yeah. Wait, we're playing today? Yeah, yeah, man, you got a game. Packers are here. Why ain't nobody tell us?
3: Yeah, no, we did. Why? We practiced.
5: 28 to nothing in the first half. Oh, wait, what are we doing?
3: That was rough.
6: Is there a part of you that just wants to see it happen? See them what? Win a Super Bowl?
22: No.
6: Just to see it happen.
22: 30 years of arrogance after.
3: Yeah.
22: I don't
3: know. Yeah.
5: Nah. Nah, boys.
3: Okay. I'm good. I saw it.
6: Okay.
22: I saw it a couple times.
3: Yeah, you saw it a few times.
6: I've never seen it, so.
3: Yeah,
6: which
3: no, we
6: is
3: saw
6: saying
3: it.
6: Something.
22: True.
6: That's how bad they've been.
3: Mm-hmm. Yeah.
6: I've never seen it. Mm. There's like a part of me, like I really don't want them to win because it is pretty funny that they always lose.
3: Sure.
6: Not that my team has won anything ever, but I don't know. There's like a part of me like, what would this look like? You know what? No. Okay.
3: It's fine.
5: Got somebody here says 100% the worst fans are Kansas City Jayhawk fans. I would assume that's a Missouri Tiger fan.
22: Mm. No, what would lead you to believe that?
5: Huh. And, just leave it there.
6: Huh. I do
22: you
6: remember.
22: Got your pound of flesh. Don't worry.
6: I do remember there was a radio host in Kansas that got really hyped up when Kansas beat Mizzou. This is a while ago when Kansas beat Mizzou in basketball.
22: Certainly not football.
6: And was like, "Hey, this isn't a big deal." And all of them just crushed that radio.
3: Yeah,
6: host.
3: No, I remember that too. Them. Yeah. Yeah, why
6: it was
3: you
6: a while ago.
3: Why are you celebrating?
6: Like, it's just
3: what's
6: Mizzou
3: your deal?
6: Basketball. Like,
3: yeah.
6: You know, we've won national championships.
3: Right.
22: I mean, the guy's not wrong.
3: There
22: he
3: was
22: wasn't wrong.
3: Clips that were taken out of context.
6: It was on MySpace, actually.
3: Yeah, it was.
6: It was a while ago.
3: Yeah, definitely was on MySpace.
22: I heard that host didn't care.
3: In fact, probably said some other things just to get him riled up again.
6: All right, bacon-wrapped wiener. Blank is the most exciting stadium in pros. In the pros, NHL, NFL, Major League Baseball.
3: Most exciting?
22: Exciting.
5: Cowboys Stadium is pretty damn nice.
22: I haven't been there, so I don't know how exciting it is.
5: I think any college, like
3: yeah, the
5: college
3: right.
5: atmosphere.
3: I've never been to Death Valley, either Death Valley's, but LSU, I was singing.
6: Why are there two Death Valley? How can that be?
3: I don't know.
22: A lot of people died.
3: In both places?
22: Yep.
3: Okay. Yeah, night game.
5: It's like it's
3: night game
5: multiple
3: in
5: people
3: Baton
5: named
3: Rouge.
5: Jim, right? You can name it what you want to name it. Mm. Right?
22: It's a good sure. thought.
3: Yeah.
5: I think just saying.
3: I think that would be a cool experience.
5: Death Valley?
3: Mm-hmm.
5: Friday night?
3: Yeah,
5: Saturday
3: night game,
5: night,
3: Saturday night.
6: Which one?
5: He thinks LSU. He doesn't even talking about that.
3: No, I'm not even
5: Clemson
3: talking about
5: Tigers.
3: The, yeah, touching that rock.
6: Both
3: yeah,
6: Tiger about the other teams. Tigers.
3: Go yeah,
6: it's kind of

0: and you're looking around, you're like, there is a lot of people here.
1: Yeah, it's wild. And then you're standing there wearing a Michigan t-shirt that your neighbor gave you. He played for a national championship team. Mm. Meanwhile, he's left for a couple minutes to go down and see somebody he knows. And you're standing there in a Michigan shirt, and you're like, let's go. Yeah, and you look around, and you see nothing but green Notre Dame fans. You're like, okay, so I'm in the visitor section.
2: Not great.
1: Neighbor came back, and he's like, oh, yeah, we're in the wrong spot. Takes me to another spot. I got down on the field at one point. I was like, this is pretty good.
0: That's awesome.
1: I'm with the right guy right now.
0: Yeah, you are. All right. Marsh, you got one more for us?
2: Yes, low life dad blank is the most disrespected athlete today besides Lamar Jackson. I don't know if you saw Lamar Jackson in like the top players in the NFL, like rankings, like slipped.
3: He like 68,
2: far.
3: Wasn't he?
2: Huh. Something like that.
3: 60 something.
0: So besides Lamar Jackson, who's the most disrespected athlete
2: today?
0: Wow, today. That's a good question.
3: In football or in general?
0: In general. Yeah, that's they tough. Said athlete.
1: That's broad.
0: Disrespected.
3: Think about that one.
0: Somebody really disrespected in baseball? I don't think so. Football.
1: It's going to have to be in football or hockey, in my opinion. It's got to be someone who brings more to the table than what the face value is of them as a player. Like, okay, Sasha Barkov, but he's very respected, but he's under the radar. You know, like, Anze Kopitar used to kind of be that guy where he was a star, but he wasn't considered like, he wasn't McKinnon or McDavid or...
0: Right.
1: But you can't win without guys like him.
0: Oh, sure.
1: So I don't know, but football be...
2: I feel like it's got to be football.
0: It's got to be a quarterback.
2: If we're talking about the most disrespected, I also have to account for, like, more eyeballs in the game of football
1: like Joe
2: than hockey.
1: Nah, Joe Flacco.
2: It's a great pick, yeah. Hall of Famer, right?
3: Mm-hmm. Kyrie Irving came to mind for me.
0: Mm. Nah.
1: Yeah.
2: What about Kevin Durant?
0: Nah.
1: Like, no.
2: Well, I'm just thinking about all the people who are like, oh, Kevin Durant's on his burner accounts. Oh, he went to Golden State to win a ring. Like, he's still a really good basketball player.
1: But all of that's true.
0: All of it, including him being a good basketball player.
2: So is it disrespectful if it's true?
1: What, are we disrespecting him? Yeah. How? Like, if you don't like him, or they don't think he's good?
0: If you're telling the truth, well, I guess you could be disrespectful if you're telling the truth.
3: Dak Prescott gets a lot of hate.
2: He does.
1: He does.
2: Because he plays for the Cowboys.
1: And he puts up really good numbers. Now, he hasn't won anything, but still.
3: Neither is Lamar, though.
1: No, he hasn't.
3: Dak is hated often.
0: Okay.
1: He's hated.
3: Kyler Murray is hated.
1: Well, yeah, but he's done nothing, so.
3: I'm just saying.
0: Justin Herbert.
3: Wow. Jay Herbo. Anthony's favorite quarterback.
2: Now, okay, so most disrespected.
0: He's dogged a lot.
2: Do these players have to be good?
0: They should be.
3: I think so.
2: But
3: I
2: it's just most Kyle disrespected Pitts. Athlete.
3: Kyle Pitts.
0: I think he's good.
3: You, Kirk Cousins. Kirk Cousins.
2: Yeah, that's the answer,
3: Kirk
2: right?
3: Kirk Chains. All this guy does is get paid, man, and Anthony hates him. All he does is get paid.
1: I think that's why he hates him.
3: And Anthony hates him. Nobody. I mean, there's only like two guys made more money than him in his career.
1: He ain't done yet.
3: And he ain't done yet.
0: Mm-hmm.
3: All he's done is get paid, man. Get paid, young man. Get paid.
0: For one playoff win. He's made all that.
3: They don't ask
2: how. A big playoff win.
3: They ask how many.
0: No, I'm asking how many.
3: How many millions?
0: How many,
3: playoff
0: how many wins?
3: Millions?
0: You and I both realized that at the same time. We're like, yeah, no. Wins.
2: And you know what? Some people believe that that playoff win had a little controversy to it. Maybe a push off in the end zone.
0: Kyle Rudolph
2: against the
0: in
2: Saints.
0: In New Orleans.
2: Maybe a push off. Could have been an OPI.
0: Maybe.
2: I don't think that, though.
0: No, because you're a Vikings fan. You love it. How did Kirko do the following weekend?
2: Well,
0: Santa Clara.
2: His OC quit on the team.
0: Yeah.
2: Decided to become a head coach for the Browns.
0: Right. How'd that work out?
2: Well, now he's your head coach.
3: Worked out pretty damn well, sounds like.
0: Two-time coach of the year. That'll end. Is Major League Baseball unable to get out of its own way? We'll dive into that next on 101 ESPN.
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2: 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Alex Gowan patented hypnosis. In fact, a JAMA study says adding behavior therapy to GLP-1s produced 3 times the results. Hypnosis is behavior therapy concentrated. 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

0: Well, in an article by Jesse Rogers and Jorge Castillo at ESPN.com, Major League Baseball Commissioner Rob Manfred refutes that there's an MLBPA criticism above salary cap ads. So Rob Manfred and MLBPA Interim Executive Director Bruce Meyer share differing views on the, quote, level the field advertising campaign expressing the league's desire for a salary cap within the next collective bargaining agreement. The ads have been airing this season in an attempt to sway public support for Major League Baseball's proposed economic system, and they come as the league boasts increased attendance and general positive vibe about the product on the fields. I think when you have a difficult public issue, particularly when the other side of the issue is being very public about what their views are on the negotiation, I think it's incumbent on us to keep our fans informed of our view of the world, Manfred said Tuesday morning from the All-Star Game, particularly given sometimes the other side may not be completely accurate or fair in terms of their recantation of what's going on. Yeah, they could probably say the same thing about you and the owners there, Rob. Meyer fired back, insisting the league can't have it both ways, and declared the sport is in a good place, but that it's also in need of fixing. He says, I've watched over the last 2 years how the owners, the commissioner's office, try to convince fans, the consumers of their product, that the product is broken. I think it's perverse. Case in point is leading up to this All-Star game. Any of us who watch baseball are seeing ads not so much for the MLB All-Star game, not promoting the game, not promoting the players, but promoting the league's desire for a salary cap. Major League Baseball can't get out of its own way.
1: What are they supposed to do, though?
2: But what
1: is Major League Baseball supposed to do?
2: Why would he take the platform right now? Use the platform that he has to talk about that.
1: Well, I'm sure someone paid to have that, okay, some at that idiot specific time.
2: Some idiot paid him to do it. The timing's terrible.
1: It may be, but it's a negotiation. And if you are trying to gain... I'm always on the player side, but I don't see... If we're negotiating...
2: I'm not always on the player side.
1: I'm about 95% of the time.
2: As a business owner, you should understand that.
1: I do, which is why I'm saying as Major League Baseball, I don't have a problem with them trying to get people, sway people to their side of things, saying, look at us, not us.
2: I have a huge problem. The timing is terrible.
1: When people say that, there's never a perfect time. Like, you can say the timing is terrible. You can say the timing is terrible.
2: I disagree.
1: Why would they do it right after the All-Star game? All the pub that they just had, all the great things that just took. Like, you can say, well, why would they do it at the trade deadline? Why would they do it during the playoffs? It's always going to be, there could never be a perfect time, air quotes.
2: No, there's never a perfect time, but there's a better time.
1: How do you know that?
2: Because you look at a gap in the schedule. It doesn't take a genius to figure out that, listen.
1: Even if it was at a different time, I guarantee you MLB Players Association would still have an issue with it.
2: They're going to have an issue with everything.
1: So what difference does it make?
2: The owners are breathing. They have an issue with that.
1: Right. So
2: let's just be honest.
1: If you're going to be pissed off either way, whenever I do it, what difference does it make?
2: From an aggressive standpoint, okay, I get it. You just drop the bomb when most of the eyeballs and ears
1: That's why they did it.
2: But that's not... Here's the problem I have with that. That is not negotiating. That is bullying.
1: It's dirty. No question.
2: So, but my point is, Kerry, what does Rob Manfred and the owners think the players are going to do when, one, you drop it now, and two, you word it like this, and all the things say, I'd be like, screw you.
1: But
2: now, if he brings it in a gap in the season where it's just the season that's going on, nothing but... It's viewed differently.
1: I see, that's where we disagree, because I think no matter when you play this ad... The MLB Players Association is going to say, screw you.
2: Well, they're going to say that. But again, they're saying screw you no matter what.
1: No matter when.
2: Rob Manfred can come on and say, I like the MLBPA. Be like, yeah, he's up to something.
1: If you are going to be mad either way, why do I care about... I'm trying to maximize when I have, as you just said, the most eyeballs.
2: But you are also in the promotion business.
1: Correct.
2: Entertainment business.
1: Yeah.
2: And the worst thing you can do is constantly be at war with your product. So the worst thing you can do is to constantly be at odds. You wonder why some fans do get sick of it. The true sports fans, well, I'm here no matter what, right? That's fine. You are. But the casual fan starts to see this war, and then Where baseball is really going to lose footing is if it actually does go to the lockout. It will go to the lockout, and fans, just like people did over COVID, they found other things to watch. There's Netflix is massive now because of COVID.
1: Yeah.
2: Like all these things that happened, people found other things to do. And so I just, I guess when I go into negotiations of anything that it pertains to any of my companies or businesses, or even when I was a player, I realized that there was somewhere in this negotiation, there was going to be a level playing field. Like, we're going to find medium ground here. But these guys go into it, even both sides are guilty. They're going into it not wanting that. They want it completely lopsided the other way and deal with it.
1: So,
2: that's not a negotiation.
1: Correct. So
2: that's
1: if you're
2: a hostile takeover.
1: 100%. So, and again, I'm generally on the player side, but if you're MLB and you got one side saying, yeah, salary cap is a non-starter, we're not even going to talk about it. Like, you're not, what you just said, coming to the table, negotiating fairly, it's not there.
2: I know.
1: So why do I now have to negotiate fairly in terms of not sending these ads out to try to garner, you know, appeal and get the fan base to say.
2: I guess my bigger comment is both sides are to blame.
1: 100%.
2: Both sides are to blame. But the players, you know, have not yet taken the platform of soliciting fans. They haven't really didn't outwardly solicit fans to be on their side of their no salary cap.
1: Yeah.
2: The owners now are starting to, like a political campaign. You're getting pop-ups on Facebook. Like, you're now soliciting
1: people. My next question is, what does that really do? I mean, it may put pressure on the players, but I don't think that ad is going to sway the players and say, oh, no, the fans are pissed off. What do we do now?
0: No.
1: I don't think that matters.
2: I agree. Right. It just creates bad blood.
0: Yeah.
2: My whole point is just not that it's creating advantage or disadvantage. Right. The timing's terrible, and it all it does is create more bad blood.
0: If I could be Switzerland here, I think you're both right. I really do. Because, Jamie, you're right. It's not a negotiation. They're just two sides pecking, going back and forth, just pecking at each other. And, CD, you're absolutely right. The biggest misconception here is that either side gives a damn about the fans.
1: Correct.
0: They don't. The owners certainly don't. They want our money.
1: Yes.
0: And the players certainly don't. They want the owners' money. Mm-hmm. So you're right. It's not going to change anything. We're not going to view it as, oh, these owners, they're fantastic. It doesn't matter. We don't have a say anyways.
1: Right. Mm-hmm.
0: I take that back. The only say we have is we don't have to go back. If you decide to lock out the players, or there's a stoppage in Major League Baseball, we don't have to go back. That's the choice we have as fans. That's the only choice we have.
2: That's a terrible choice, isn't it?
0: It is. It is.
2: If I'm an owner or I'm a player, I'm like, that's a terrible choice.
0: But we don't have a voice. We don't have a spot at the table.
2: Nope, I know.
0: Which is sad.
3: We did get a text from the 314. Perfect timing exists. It was perfectly timed when that alien walked across that birthday party in the Signs documentary.
0: Very true. Absolutely. It really was. Sure. Yeah. That was kind of creepy, too, when you think about it. Mm-hmm. Sitting there, you're watching a birthday event. All of a sudden, some alien walks by. That's tough, Jamie.
2: Happens.
0: It's real tough. Biggest question of the day next on 101 ESPN.

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2: It's Fast Lane on 101 ESPN. Kerry Davis, Jamie Rivers, Andrew Marsh, I'm Anthony Stalter. Speaking of Marsh, he's got the biggest question of the day, or I guess maybe it should be me today, since I posed the question. So I read this article at ESPN.com about the Chicago Bulls, who are in transition, and this is a organization that, as we all know, dominated the 90s because of Michael Jordan and Phil Jackson and Scottie Pippen and everybody else. But the question of can Bryson Graham rebuild the Bulls wasn't obviously something I wanted to focus on. As I was reading through the article, I thought of the question of can an organization change the habits that made it mediocre. Because the Bulls became a mediocre, too bad organization post-Michael Jordan. The Cardinals, in the tail end of John Mozeliak's tenure, or maybe not even the tail end, just the end, we'll just call it, they became a club that was just steep in mediocrity. And as I was reading through the article with the Bulls, the Bulls repeatedly chose to do a couple of things. One, compete for the play-in. Does that sound like anything to you guys? Sound familiar?
16: Just get in, baby.
2: Just get in.
16: Yeah.
2: Number one, avoid losing seasons. How many times do we have to hear, well, the Cardinals have a bunch of winning seasons. You know, they don't have losing seasons. Okay. Doesn't mean you're great. Doesn't mean you're good. Just means you're above average. Avoid rebuilding. Up until now, the Cardinals have avoided rebuilds. And I understand why. I'm not critical of that. Rebuilds suck as fans. This, we're quite fortunate the Cardinals have done well here.
16: Yes.
2: Typically, rebuilds are awful. Avoid taking major risk. That was the one that sounded alarm bells to me because I often said with Mo, he was so risk averse.
16: Mm-hmm.
2: So, again, there's a lot of comparisons here. My question is, for the biggest question, can Chaim Bloom or any organization that is stuck in mediocrity, can they change the habits that made it mediocre? And what does that look like?
16: I think Chaim is doing it right now.
2: I agree. So what's important, Jamie, when it comes to Bloom rebuilding this?
16: One, I think being as open as you can be with your fan base about what the process is, what the plan is moving forward. And if you say something to the fans, then you back it up by doing it with actions. Mm-hmm. I think Chaim Bloom has done that. I think that, you know, finding talent is great, but you have to find the right talent.
2: Sure.
16: Because if you just get a bunch of prima donna talent, that doesn't mean you're building a winner. Doesn't. It means you got two or three or a handful of, like, you know, talented players, but you may never win.
2: Right.
16: So, in my opinion, when you're building a roster, you have to build a roster correctly, identifying what talent you need, what positions you need, and then what kind of character you need from those players. And then you have to get out of your comfort zone every now and then when you realize that there's a moment to do so. I think the J.J. Weatherholt extension is a perfect example of the Cardinals, Chaim Bloom, and the DeWitt family out of their comfort zone by giving a large extension to a player who's played half a season.
2: Mm-hmm.
16: And banking on his future success and also making him part of the leadership group moving forward. So I think that all of those things together has what has led to where the Cardinals are right now. And it's not perfect. You still got a lot of baseball left.
2: Right.
16: But it feels different. The plan has been different. The process has been different. And then the risk, there has been some risk involved with some of these things, especially the J.J. Weatherholt contract, which I don't know would have happened previously.
2: Sure.
17: So I think mediocre franchises, when you have great players, they mask a lot of issues.
2: Yeah,
17: like,
2: sure,
17: you talked about the Bulls, you got the greatest player of all time. It's almost running on autopilot because some of the things that he's able to do can kind of mask some of the issues that you've dealt with. I think when you're looking at the Cardinals, Yadier Molina playing catcher for 20 years masked a lot of issues that organization had. I his first year gone, I told people it was like, you know, when you got an A student doing a group project and he just tells everybody in the group, I got it, don't worry about it.
2: Right.
17: That's what Yadier Molina was to that pitching staff. I can do all of the work. Mm-hmm. I'll give you the answers. Just nod and smile.
2: Slap your name on it. We'll be good.
17: And we're good.
2: Yeah.
17: But then
2: sounds like a Karen, right, James?
17: When the great player leaves, that A student isn't there.
2: Right.
17: And now everybody has to be a part of the group project. And they're like, well, what are we supposed to do? We've never done it.
2: Right.
17: So I think that's how you get out of having great players help mask those issues.
2: Mm-hmm.
17: And if you are trying to get out of mediocrity, you have to reassess and change some of the things that you had been doing or not been doing because that great player was doing it for you.
2: Sure.
17: And start doing it. And I think that that's what the Cardinals have done.
2: Yeah.
17: I think they have started doing the things that needed to be done when those great players are no longer here.
2: Mm-hmm.
17: And you basically start from scratch. You look around the rest of the league and say, okay, who does this really well? Okay, let's steal a little bit of that. Let's use that philosophy. Let's take that mindset and use that. Let's use this from this organization, and then you put it all together and you make it your own.
2: Right, that's a key too.
17: And it, because what the Dodgers do probably won't work for you.
2: What now? Why?
17: Because they spend yeah. some money problem. We'll talk about it off here.
2: Got it.
17: what the Phillies do might not work for you. Mm-hmm. What the Rays do might not work for you. But you can take pieces of each organization or what works from certain organizations and implement it into what you're trying to do and then start to have success. And you hire the people. Chaim Bloom looks to be a great hire thus far.
2: Yeah.
17: You bring him in. He shifts and moves some things around. And now you're seeing, you know, the fruits of that labor. There, things are trending in the right direction. You got a young second baseman that you just paid a lot of money to. You got a right fielder who a lot of people wrote off over the last few years, and now he's, you know, headed towards the level that a lot of people thought that he would be when he first came up a few years ago. So you're seeing the work starting to make sense, in my opinion.
2: I think you both nailed it. A couple of things I wrote down. One, every decision should point toward one vision. So I read in the article, a former staff member of the Bulls said nobody knew what the goal was. How devastating. You don't have you're a ship that lacks a rudder. You have no direction. Organizations don't fail from one bad decision. They fail because the decisions don't match. They don't fit. There's no building blocks there. It's just, this sounds good for right now, and tomorrow I might do something else. Well, do you have one vision? It's not just draft a raw prospect. How does that prospect fit into what your goal is? Cardinals just had a great draft. One of the things we talked about yesterday was they want guys that absolutely love baseball. Saw with J.J. Weatherholt. You're seeing it with some of these other draft picks that they just made. That's not the only part of it, but you got to have one vision as an organization from the top bottom. So somebody knows which way to row the boat.
18: You know, not every plan is going to go as planned. Do you think that this group, when adversity strikes, are they able to course correct and keep them on that path?
2: It does.
18: The vision that you're talking about.
2: Yeah.
18: Because things did not go well in Boston for Chaim Bloom. Mm. They had somewhat of a plan, but somebody threw a wrench in that plan.
16: Yeah, right.
18: It didn't work out. Exactly. It could be the owner. It could be anything. It could be a player that doesn't work out. Do you think that Chaim Bloom and his group are the right group? When adversity strikes, they're still going to keep pressing forward.
2: Assuming that the DeWitts allow him to execute his plan, yes. Mm-hmm. You brought up a great example of Chaim Bloom taking over in Boston. And it was like, hey, get us under the luxury tax. That's your main goal. And also try to, you know, rebuild the farm system. Well, he did both, but they didn't win and right away, and Bloom was out of a job quickly. The other example is Paul DePodesta in Cleveland. He was going to go with this money ball approach, right, wrong, or indifferent in Cleveland. We're going to build through the drafts. Next thing you know, the Haslams come in with a guaranteed contract for Deshaun Watson and put it just right in the middle of the room. Well, that wasn't his vision, but now he's got to work around this. Yeah. So as long as the DeWitts allow Chaim Bloom to execute his vision and not get in the way, but support him, I think they're going to be fine. But Bloom doesn't strike me as somebody that has tunnel vision. You know, it happens a lot where guys just have this one, evaluator falls in love with one type of player. It doesn't seem like Bloom operates under that.
16: Well, it also seems and feels like he has the support of ownership.
2: I agree.
16: Like, he's not having his hand held to the fire to change things immediately. Like, in Boston at one point, he had his hand held to the fire.
2: Yeah.
16: Get rid of, like, the top price guy. Get
2: Mookie Betts or Rafael Devers. Who do you want to keep? Who do you want to get rid
16: that's
2: of?
16: That's not a great way to be going about it.
2: No, I agree. I agree. All right, that's your biggest question of the day here in the Fast Lane on 101 at ESPN. So what problems can coordinators actually solve? There's an article in The Athletic that broke down the new play callers in the NFL and some of the biggest questions that they have with their current teams. And Kerry, I was thinking about you with this because you have often talked about a player that just simply can't do something.
18: Mm-hmm.
2: Well, that's out of the play caller's control then, right? So what is actually in his control? And then what is something that they can actually develop given the situation. So we'll talk about that next on 101 ESPN.
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17: Anthony, got up this morning, got my workout in, went to the gym. I feel outstanding. And you know that mentality has helped me do that. They have been a lifesaver, a game changer for me because I was often tired. Mm-hmm. I would be too sluggish to get up and go work out in the morning. I'd be too tired after work to go work out in the evening. And I just didn't want it. And then I'd have to go coach my son's team. I was just like, I'm tired, man. I don't have enough energy to get all of this done. Mentality has definitely changed that for me. I know it's changed it for you as well.
2: Yeah, it's amazing, right? You're like, oh, I now think about, well, why didn't I do this a long time ago? 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

0: ESPN. So there was an interesting breakdown in The Athletic today talking about the new play callers around the National Football League, and they were asking certain questions about whether it's the quarterback situation, or the overarching theme was how much can this new play caller solve with their new team. So, for example, carries Pittsburgh Steelers. They hired Mike McCarthy, who now is reunited with Aaron Rodgers.
1: Problem solved.
0: So the question for them was, can he and Aaron Rodgers lead the Steelers back to the promised land? Without going like, if you want to talk about the Steelers situation specifically, that's great. We can certainly do so. But my question was more overarching.
2: Mm-hmm.
0: And Jamie, this is where you come in with hockey, or if, you know, we have a broader discussion about baseball. Instead of, you know, what is one thing each new offensive coordinator or play caller has to solve, my question is, what problems can coordinators or managers or head coaches or assistant coaches actually solve, and what problems are completely beyond their control? Because some of this is going to be beyond Mike McCarthy's control, or Brian Daboll in Tennessee's control, or Mike McDaniel, who's now the Chargers OC.
1: You can't control injuries, obviously. There's nothing you can do about that. If those things take place or occur, you know, good luck, especially to certain positions, quarterback specifically. Mm-hmm. I think what new offensive coordinators, or coordinators in general, they bring a breath of fresh air at times. Generally, if that guy is a new coordinator or a new play caller for the team, the guy before him probably got fired. In most instances, the entire staff got fired because things weren't going that well, or he got promoted. You know, the Eagles of the last few years had that happen as well. But I think it just brings new life into that team, and it gives you a different philosophy, a different voice.
0: Mm-hmm.
1: Sometimes you the same voice gets stale, whether that's the head coach or the play caller. I think that helps, and it allows those players to actually, you know, be ready to roll, because it's something different than they haven't had. And, you know, you want to impress this new play caller. You want the play caller to look at you and say, hey, I want to get this guy the ball. Yeah. I want this guy to trust me in order for me to be, you know, come crunch time, one of the numbers that he's looking on his sheet and trying to figure out how to get this player the ball in this situation. So, you know, each team obviously has their own issues. And you talked about Tennessee. They got a young quarterback. A lot of guys dropped a lot of passes last year. Mm-hmm. For the Steelers, they added a couple of receivers in the offseason, one in the draft, one in the in free agency. That's going to help them. But can they keep the quarterback upright? Like, each team has warts.
0: By the way, Jalen Waddle. Remember the other day,
1: mm-hmm.
0: we were talking about wide receiver. Somebody got a wide receiver in the AFC, and I couldn't remember what it was.
1: Yeah.
0: And I attributed it to Kansas City. It was Denver. It was Jalen Waddle. I completely forgot Waddle went to Denver.
1: Yes.
0: So, sorry. Just reminded me of it. Go.
1: But no, I think that, you know, each team, you know, has things that they have to figure out to make them a better team. I mean, the Detroit Lions got a new offensive coordinator.
0: Mm-hmm.
1: You have to balance not having Jahmyr Gibbs and David Montgomery. Like, each team has something that has changed from the year before, and how do you get the most out of those players?
0: You know, Kerry, it's interesting, and Jamie, this is something you can speak to, too. What you just illustrated, Kerry, it's not about play calling. It's about problem solving.
1: Correct.
0: That's what these guys, whether you're a head coach or an offensive coordinator, a new defensive coordinator, that's what you're doing. You are trying to solve a problem. And if you go through that article and go step by step, that's what it is. It's a problem that is now fallen on the desk of Mike McCarthy or Mike McDaniel or Kevin mm-hmm. Stefanski, whoever it is. And Jamie, as a coach yourself, I'm sure that's the big thing. You step into a new role with a team, and you're a coach, you're a problem solver. It's less about X's and O's at that point.
3: Yeah, you're right. But I think the number one thing the coach or coaches have to realize is what you currently have on your roster, what they're good at, what they're not good at, where you can make a difference, where you can't.
0: Mm-hmm.
3: And then you build your scheme or your playbook or whatever it is, the philosophy. Because if I come walking into, let's just say, the Blues locker room right now with the Detroit Red Wings 2002 playbook, the power play, the set.
1: Ain't going to work.
3: Homeboy, that ain't working.
0: Yeah.
3: So each coaching staff and Jim Montgomery and Greg Cronin and Vinny Prospel, they will have to identify, okay, first of all, let's look at our roster. And they'll categorize their talent. Who is our elite talent for this team or maybe for the league? Who is our mid-tier, their bottom talent? Who are some of the younger guys who can push for some of these jobs? And how do we best see this team playing? What style? What kind of forecheck? What kind of power play? Now that we have a net front presence in Mason McTavish, mm-hmm. how does that change things? Where does he go? Where does McMichael go? Where does Robert Thomas go? You have all these pieces now that you have to figure out, in theory, what it's going to look like. And then everything changes your first go-around when you start playing the games. Because some of the things that you talked about will be successful. Some of them won't be. You'll have to be able to adjust, but not adjust like throw away the playbook. Mm-hmm. The adjustments are small. Because yeah. if you do the whole, like, oh, we got to change all this, it's too much. And that's where you see a lot of teams struggle, is when the coaching staff, from game to game, week to week, try mm-hmm. to change too much.
0: Yeah,
3: it's too hard. You got to be confident in what your the blueprint is, mm-hmm. and then you have to be able to make subtle changes on the blueprint without right. really noticing a difference, but again, making the product better.
0: Yeah, and not showing any sort of panic at no. all.
3: And you got to call, hey guys, we got a little tweak here. Not yeah. like we've readjusted the right. penalty kill. No, hey guys, we thought we got a team coming up here. Let's adjust our penalty kill a little bit there. Just you're selling mm-hmm. as much as coaching sometimes.
0: Sure. Yeah, that is interesting, because if you do it that way and you do it right, the players will buy in. If you do it wrong, the players retreat back to their own corners and say, I'm just going to do it whatever the damn way I want it.
3: He don't know what the hell he's talking about.
0: Right, we got
3: to
0: do it.
3: I've been on those teams where I've had coaches panic, and from week to week, you're changing everything. Mm-hmm. And the first thing is the player, he's lost. Mm-hmm. He has no idea. We don't even know what the hell we're doing anymore.
0: Right.
3: And that's when you really get problems.
0: Yeah. Real quick on that article. Though, the one thing that was interesting, everything bottlenecks. Arizona, question, quarterback talent. Atlanta, choosing the quarterback. Baltimore, finding explosives. Cleveland, quarterback stability. Denver, quarterback development. Detroit, restoring identity with the quarterback. Washington, protecting the quarterback. Different teams, same question. All right, it's Fastlane on 101 ESPN, and we've got the Daily Drop next, boys.
3: Let's go.
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1: 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Pre-game starts at 6. First pitch is at 7. But coming up next, we have the Daily Drop. I'm Andrew Marsh, and the Sports Center update is brought to you by Universal Windows Direct. You'll be saying, I love my windows.
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0: All right, time for our daily drop. Let's get right to it. Let's hear from our gal, Lisa.
1: Hey, guys. So how fun was last night for so many reasons? I remember the, you know, texting your friends when Albert was so close to 700 or when Albert hit the ball against the Houston Astros in 2005. Of course, 2011. But those text messages are so fun between friends and family. And then the other part that I just loved so much was his family, his extremely wicked smart family, but his grandma and the pride that they felt. And this young man, he likes that, like the booing and that attention from, oh, I'm going to put my best out here no matter what you say or do. So Jordan Walker, thank you so much for putting the excitement back into a team that so many of us love so much. So congratulations to you and congratulations to that amazing family that you were raised by. All right, guys, it was just a special night. I mean, everybody was texting. My friends from Chicago, the White Sox, not Cubs fans, White Sox fans. Lisa, what the hell?
0: It was a special night, and I too enjoyed a lot of the anecdotes that was shared by Jordan Walker's family, or by the crew as they were talking about, like Jordan Walker when he was 6 years old, apparently hit a shot that went across a fence and
2: hit
0: his grandmother's car. And
3: they shouldn't asked have been if parked
0: there. Shouldn't have been standing there. And they asked if, like, hey, was grandma upset? And she was half and half. She was a little ticked because the car got dinged, but also realized that Jordan Walker, grandson, was going somewhere.
3: Pretty impressed with the hit.
0: Yeah. He's 6 years old. Yeah.
2: That's pretty cool.
0: That is.
3: You know, Lisa's right. That is one of the components last night that I did enjoy, is them talking to his family and them being present. It's always nice to see that there's a human side to these athletes. And I think that that gets overlooked because we're in the media and we're fans and we treat them like commodities just as much as the owners do sometimes.
0: Yeah.
3: That's a nice moment for that family to see because, Carrie, you know this and you guys all know this. When you go through tough times as a professional athlete, you're not alone.
0: Mm-hmm.
3: Your family's wearing it too, because now you try not to drag them down with you, and you don't. But they read social
2: media. They're living it.
3: They read the paper.
2: They're going through it with you.
3: Believe it or not, their friends are asking them, like,
2: What's going on?
3: What's up with Jordan? Man, like, are the Cardinals really ruined him that bad?
0: Yeah.
3: And you're like, dude, like, so for that moment last night, it was nice to see, like, look at this. He may never get another moment like that. I hope he gets a million of them, but he may never get another moment like that. And it was cool.
2: It was really cool. It was fun to watch. It was good for him. We've talked about it all season long. Like, the more success you have, the more confident you become. Those things just kind of go hand in hand. And, you know, I think he's playing at the highest level, obviously, that he's played as a major leaguer. But it's fun to watch, man. It's a credit to the work that he's put in. It's the credit to the work that the organization has continued to believe in him and trust him to do this. And so, you know, to have your family in that moment. And Jamie, I think you would know this as well. Sometimes as a player, you don't feel the amount of stress and pressure. Like, my dad used to be stressed out.
3: Yeah.
2: Like, he was stressed. He would be stressed out watching me. Like, he told, like, during the Super Bowl, like, I was the kick return. He's like, oh, my God, they're kicking him the ball. I've been doing this all year. He's like, I couldn't take it.
3: So is he. So is your dad.
2: Right.
3: And he's been doing it all year, too.
2: All year. Like, he's stressed out watching.
0: He was stressed then. He's going to be even more stressed now.
2: He's going to continue to be stressed out. So
3: that's one thing we know as fathers, as parents, is even no matter what level of sports, or if your son or daughter's a musician or whatever it is that they do, where they get put on a public platform where people are watching, whether it's parents, friends, or doesn't matter, it adds a level of stress. You want them to succeed.
2: You don't want nothing to go bad. You don't want anything to go poorly. Want everything to work out well. Just be great, child. So
0: please and thank you.
2: Yeah.
3: Yep.
4: I thought his family was awesome. Outside of Jordan Walker himself, I thought they stole the show. They kept showing them. Anytime you hit a home run, they were excited.
0: I agree.
4: That entire stadium full of Philly fans were rooting against him. They wanted Schwarber to win. But at the end, they showed his family. And even there were some Philly fans around them that were giving him high fives because of how excited they were. I thought it was really cool. His dad was hilarious, too.
0: He was.
3: I think dad may have had a couple of wobbly
0: Good
3: pops.
0: For him. Heck yeah, enjoy yourself.
3: He was fast and loose, and I enjoyed it.
0: Yeah. Have fun, but be careful out there.
3: Yes, you should.
4: Bacon-wrapped wiener texted in, Lisa, better root for Ollie tonight.
0: Oh, you know she can't do that.
3: I didn't hear Lisa talk about Ollie at all. Nope. Come on, Lisa.
0: She probably wanted Ollie to like not be out there with Jordan.
3: Don't let him wear the Cardinals.
0: Don't wear the Cardinals cap. All right, Marsh, do you want to save some of those mic drops maybe for tomorrow? Do you want to play more?
4: Let's do one more. Right, Why don't we go to Chuck?
0: Chuck? All right, here we go.
5: Chuck here. Going into this season, I expected to get in the lottery for the first overall pick in the draft. I was getting excited about that. And now, after last night and the season we've had, I got chills last night when Jordan Walker just silenced the Phillies fans. I mean, what did he send home? Like 60,000 unhappy people? That's awesome. I am so psyched about where this team is going. I don't even care what happens with the rest of this season. This season was a wash from the get-go. This season is already a win for me. Now let's lock up Walker before he gets too expensive.
3: Oh, boy. Yeah. Oh, boy.
0: Alex Ferrario estimated about $300 million for Jordan Walker today.

0: team has already accomplished a lot from a fan's perspective.
1: I agree.
0: You look at some of the attendances, whether they're true on paper or not, you still see them on TV, and it looks better than it did last year. Yeah. It was desolate last year.
2: Yeah.
0: This following the All-Star game, there were games where they were announcing certain numbers. I don't think they were being honest. Just say,
2: tickets sold, Jamie. Tickets sold.
1: Like, they've had a good season. They've had a fun season. This is a concrete win for St. Louis.
2: Yes.
1: They won last night. The entire city won last night with Jordan Walker.
2: All right, there you go. That's Andrew Marsh. And we're going to wrap up the show next on 101 ESPN.
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3: From Curb Stomp, today's show as a whole, Philly Boo Birds has been an all-star banger. What I learned today is that if Pat McAfee says you're a superstar, then you are. Hashtag shout out to the snake pit. From Swan, great show today, guys. Really enjoyed the vibes, especially after the home run derby yesterday. Have a great rest of your day.
2: Everybody was flying high today.
4: Not hard to come in flying high after that, Anthony.
2: No, sir. Oh, I think all of St. Louis was flying high.
4: Probably.
5: Nice.
2: Right?
4: Yeah, man.
3: Yeah.
2: Flying. Soaring.
4: If you were a bird, flying. What kind of bird would you be?
2: Falcon.
4: Really?
2: They're the fastest.
4: Of course.
2: They're the fastest birds.
5: Hawk for me. Hawk. Hazelwood Central.
4: Those are good birds.
2: Of course. Of course.
3: I'll tell you what I wouldn't be. Blue heron.
2: No.
4: No.
2: Especially around.
3: Especially around my house.
4: Old Alter House. It's a tough one. I could be a mallard duck. I'd like to be able to fly and swim.
2: Okay.
4: That seems like a good life. And those guys are always handsome devils, too.
2: The green. Yeah.
4: Like, you know.
2: Yeah. It's a handsome looking duck.
4: They get a lot of duck tail.
2: They certainly do. They certainly do. Anyways.
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3: Our third star of the day goes out to those breathe rights. Even though they won't fit on Jamie's nose, they definitely help other people.
4: But, you know, that's not entirely true. They fit.
5: They just don't work.
2: They don't do anything.
4: They just don't work. I mean, at least if you're going to insult me, get it right.
3: Our second star of the day goes out to not PCA, not ATL, but the MAC, of course, the Mac.
2: Yes, of course, it's Tuesday.
3: It's Tuesday.
2: Yeah, it's Tuesday. It's Mac Day.
4: Yeah, even when they don't play, it's
2: Mac. It's
4: F-U-C-M-U. F-U-C-M-U. F-U-C-M-U.
3: Fire up
4: chips. Rise up, chips.
5: Fire them up. Fire up Central Michigan, baby.
3: Okay. And our first star of the day goes out
2: Talk
3: to that.
2: Disrespect.
3: First star of the day goes out to that one guy in Moose Jaw, Saskatchewan, who finally knows who Jordan Walker
5: there
3: is.
5: There
4: he does.
5: That one guy.
4: Let's take him on the line. So check out that Walker, eh?
5: Get him on the line.
4: Hey, buddy, that guy can really pound baseballs.
2: Yeah.
3: Hey.
4: Watching duel last night, had a Labatt Blue while I was watching.
2: Isn't Reed from Moose Jaw?
4: He is. Can't you tell?
2: I know he's from Canada. I just didn't.
4: Well, Losey walks around the woods in Canada. People think they're hunting bear.
2: He is a massive human being.
4: Giant grizzly.
2: I love Reed.
4: I absolutely
2: love Reed Lowe. He's the man. All right. That'll do it for us today. Appreciate it. All-star game. Pre-game starting at 6. First pitch, 7 right here. On 101 ESPN. Everybody enjoy the All-Star game. So if you're out driving around, you can listen to it again right here on 101 ESPN. For Andrew Marsh, for Kerry Davis, For Jamie Rivers, I'm Anthony Stoltz. Everybody have a great rest of your night. We'll be back tomorrow, too. See you.
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9: Hey, buddy, have you came over and looked at the new Eddie at Fast Eddie's? I finally got a new item. You know, it's been decades.
10: Decade? More like 40 years to figure out how to put a piece of shrimp on there with your steak.
9: I've known you for 40 years. You could have said something. Well, who'd have thought the Elwood could even get better? But we did it. We went and we made the Eddie. It's a foot-long serving, sir.
10: Not that I needed another reason to bring the whole gang down there. I'm still going to order those big Elwoods, the succulent. Peel and eat shrimp, the hot chick on a stick, and that famous Fast Eddie burger. And I'm always going to get one of those ice-cold frosty ones and listen to that live music on that patio every afternoon and evening.
9: Well, I just love adding another great item for everybody to come over and enjoy. When you come on over the beautiful Clark Bridge and look at the picturesque Mississippi River.
10: Picturesque. That's very eloquent.
9: Very. Thank you very much.
10: Well, like Mr. Shannon says, if you're 21 and in the mood, come on over to picturesque Alton, Illinois, and see the very eloquent Eddie at Fast Eddie.
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